0: In case you missed it.
1: The cigarette illicit problem is massive in South Africa. Currently around 60% of the market consists of illicit cigarettes, and that works out to a lost revenue of about 18 billion a year. And that's from 15 billion in excise tax and then about 3 billion in VAT. So it's not only a massive loss to revenue, it's also that people are smoking more because cigarettes have become more expensive. So in addition to the fiscal losses, we also have a massive public health crisis on our hands, where around 24% of South Africans are smoking.
2: Dr. Nicole Velio, senior researcher at UC Research Unit on the economics of excisable products.
0: That was the Daily Discourse with Joanne Joseph.

0: 50 years later, Youth Month, the voices.
1: Soweto, under fire. The country's largest township had a dark cloud hovering over it. June 16, 1976, presented a new form of resistance towards the Afrikaans language policy, introduced under the Bantu Education in 1953 under the then apartheid government. On that fateful day of June the 16th, what was supposed to be a peaceful protest by black students against the Afrikaans language policy turned ugly. Police fired at thousands of protesting students, killing 176 of them and leaving thousands injured.
0: Different generations, different experiences. One South Africa, 50 years later. Only on SAFM, leading the conversations that move us.

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0: Yeah, sometimes you feel you just want to jump out of your life, travel far away. I say pause, wait on up. Let's bring in a new day. It's a brand new day, Tuesday the 23rd of June. Imagine that. It's a gift. And one day at a time, you'll see, before you know it, you look back and you're like, wow, what have I done? Welcome to it. It's quantum time. My name is Angela Ludek and I'm with you till 5 this morning. It's 1 minute past 3 a.m. Come on in. Let's begin the conversation, right? I want to ask you this morning. In a world increasingly shaped by artificial intelligence, software, digital platforms, and of course innovation, who gets to build the future? Because every day we hear about technologies changing our lives. The apps we use, the systems that run our banks, right? The platforms we use to communicate, the digital technology and the tools transforming business and education. But here's the question, perhaps. Who is creating them? And more importantly, who is being left out? For years, the conversation around women and technology has focused on access, making sure girls have computers, making sure school has connectivity, making sure that people could get online. These conversations are important, but perhaps we've reached a different moment, because the challenge today is no longer simply access. The challenge is participation, leadership, ownership, innovation. Are young women being prepared to build technology or simply consume it, you know, a backseat driver? Because South Africa is facing two realities at the same time. We have one of the youngest populations on the continent, yet we continue to battle youth unemployment. We are embracing the digital economy, certainly, yet many women remain underrepresented in many technological fields. And that should concern us, all of us, because if technology is creating jobs, businesses and industries of the future, then excluding women doesn't only create inequality. It limits economic growth, it limits innovation, and it limits our country's potential. Across South Africa, however, there is a growing movement of young people, particularly young women, stepping to spaces that are once seen as out of reach. That happens almost every decade and accumulative over centuries. We're learning to code as women, building startups, creating digital solutions, exploring entrepreneurship, and increasingly, as we move into this invitation to independence, proving that technology is not only a career path, but a pathway to economic empowerment. This raises the next question. Are we doing enough to support the journey? Or are too many talented young women still facing barriers that have nothing to do with ability and everything to do with opportunity? Welcome to it. Come on in. This is the conversation on the table for at least this first hour. We look at females and the opportunities through innovation in developing and being at the front line of technology. I invite you in to say good morning. Tell me how you're doing, where you're from, how's your city, town, province doing? Across the nation, it's 104 to 107 FM. 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Connect on WhatsApp, 0614 104 107. A very, very good morning to you. Come on in. Welcome.
1: 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This June, Youth Month, SAFM brings South Africans together across generations to reflect, challenge, remember, and reimagine the future. 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A month-long national conversation only on SAFM. 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Tech Edge, where ideas become tools.

beautiful, right? What a melody. A classic and a throwback, Seal, Kiss from a Rose, Jeremy Loop's Mortal Man, such a double play. Beautiful sweetness. Good morning, come on in. It's Quantum Time. And this morning, when we look at technology, we're looking at the front lines. We're considering who are the people, who is the generation who actually shape South Africa's digital future, in particular, a focus on women. When we talk about economic growth, we often talk about infrastructure, investments, industry, jobs. But perhaps we don't talk enough about talent and the developers, those on the front line, the innovators. Because talent is everywhere in our townships, in our rural communities, in our schools, in our universities, in our homes. They emerge, they are emerging. And the challenge has never been whether young women are capable of succeeding in technology. Certainly not. The challenge has been whether the pathways exist, whether they have access to mentors, for example, whether women have access to networks, whether the young girl child can see people who look like them succeeding in these spaces. Because representation matters. If a young girl never sees a female software engineer, for example, never sees a technology founder, never sees a cybersecurity specialist or an AI developer, how likely is she to imagine herself becoming one? Representation. And perhaps that's why organizations like Girl Code have emerged, not simply to teach coding, but to challenge perceptions, to create confidence, to build communities, and to demonstrate that women belong in every part of the technology ecosystem. They do. We do. We need to own it. We need to develop and create a space that is inclusive, not just for employees, but as founders, as employers, as investors, as leaders. Because the digital economy cannot be built by half the population, for example. I mean, really, that's not inclusive. And as South Africa competes in an increasingly technologically driven world, the question becomes urgent. Are we investing enough time in the next generation of female innovators? Or are we still treating women in technology as an exception rather than an expectation? What are your experiences? What do you know within the digital realm with regards to people developing and innovating on the frontier? It does seem to be clad heavy with a lot of men. It's not a judgment, it's a reality. And in certain times in our lives, we do need to confront with a reality check so that we can change the circumstances, that we can create new pathways and merge and forge a way to be more inclusive. A very good morning, as always, every morning. I love it. KG and Starkstrom in the Eastern Cape. You're awake. I'm happy to have you with us. Connect with us. Let us know where you're connecting from across the province, how you're doing, and what your thoughts are with regards to the front line and creating pathways to technological inclusivity on the digital paradigm, particularly for women and the young girl child. What have you witnessed? What do you realize? And what are your thoughts about creating these pathways? 0614 104 107 on WhatsApp. If you're in the R, your signal is 105.6. That's on FM. And of course, in Aliwal North, 105.3. Come on in.

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0: You know this is a classic. It's Loved. Zonke Feelings. Mikasa La Vida. Quite the throwback. 29 after 3 a.m. A very good morning to you. For Tech Edge on Quantum this morning, we're considering the importance of the front line of development in technology. Let's bring you into the conversation a little bit closer. Whether you're a parent, a teacher, a student, an entrepreneur, or someone trying to help a young person find their place in the world, this conversation affects you. I want you to think about these questions thoughtfully, right, with depth, because if technology is creating the jobs and businesses of the future, why are so many young women still being encouraged to be consumers of technology rather than creators of it? Because every day, young people, people as a whole, use technology, right? Every single day, it's part of our lives. But how many are being equipped to build it, to innovate with it, to earn a living from it, to create opportunities for others through it? How many young girls in your family, community, or school can name a female software developer, can name a female technology founder, or a female AI specialist as a role model? And what does that tell us? Because visibility really does matter. Representation is crucial. Young people often pursue careers that they can see. So, are we doing enough to showcase women succeeding in technology? Or are those success stories still too visible? And then finally, South Africa is searching for solutions to unemployment. So are we doing enough to equip young girls, young women, with the digital entrepreneurial skills needed to create jobs rather than waiting for them? Because the future of work is certainly changing drastically, exponentially. Technology is changing. Business is changing. It's not business as usual. And perhaps one of the bigger questions then facing our country is whether we're preparing young women not only to participate in the future, but to lead it. I want to hear from you this morning. Are girls and young women receiving enough support to succeed in technology? What barriers still exist? And what more should government, schools, business, and communities be doing to ensure that the next generation of innovators includes young women from every part of South Africa? Because the future of this country won't simply be determined by who uses technology. It will be determined by who creates it. WhatsApp is open, 0614 104 107. You can give us a call, 086 000 2032. Sonwabo, good morning.
1: Good morning, ma'am. How are you today?
0: I'm very well. How are you and where are you calling from?
1: I'm blessed. I'm calling from Takadeha in Montapa. I'm calling you just in case.
0: So, what are your thoughts? Speak up a bit because we want to hear you loud and clear. What are your thoughts, Wabo? Yeah.
1: My thought is, let's have an inclusive society, inclusive community, where when we give opportunities, we give opportunity to everyone. If we want to give 100 people, let's check. Take 20 males, 20 females, 20 non,

0: person with disability, where we can make sure that everyone is benefiting the community in order for us to make sure that we're building a better future, better tomorrow, and a better community. So we need that to do that now, from now, where everybody is getting opportunity, because we're in the fourth industrial revolution. So we must make sure that everyone is benefiting. I've seen there are females, there are males, but more male-dominated industries. So we work to close that those gaps and make sure that everyone is benefiting the piece of life that we have.
1: So, Nwaba, I love the way you think, because what you're saying is, well, let's confront it head on. We need to be more inclusive, and let's look at the quotas, right? Let's determine and make sure that there's men representation of men, women, and people living with disability, particularly to have an inclusive society.
0: Exactly. That's what we need to work on today. Having today to make sure that we have a better tomorrow. All of these challenges that we are facing will be no more.
1: There we go. An action plan. An action plan. So you all for women being represented in technology, particularly on the front line, in creating the pathways and showing representation. How do you think society would accept that? Do you think it would be easy for women to take up that role with proper training and focus on creating that pathway?
0: It would be very easy. In anything that the way people are giving education, there's nothing that they can do. Education is the key that opens all doors. So if people are giving training, people are giving skills, people are giving chances,
1: there we go.
0: They can go too far.
1: There it is. Placing and be very, very intense on what we create. So Nwaba, I hope you stay with us on Quantum at least till 5 and then SAFM for the rest of the day. You keep well. Thank you for connecting.
0: Thank you very much.
1: Thank you, Tsunwabo. And throughout this conversation, you can connect with us on WhatsApp, 0614 104 107, because up next, we take this conversation and we go deeper. We talk to Zandile Makwanazi, who is the CEO and co-founder of Girl Code, started up in 2014, working deliberately with women in entrepreneurship, and making sure that the upliftment, the pathways for the technological space is very inclusive. That up next.
2: Tech Edge, where ideas become tools.
1: So now, South Africa is undergoing a digital transformation, for sure, driven by artificial intelligence, software development, cybersecurity, and digital entrepreneurship. However, women remain significantly underrepresented in technological careers, leadership positions, and startup ecosystems. The challenge today is not simply access to technology. Most young people have some access to digital tools. The bigger question is whether women and girls are being equipped to create technology, build businesses, solve societal challenges, and lead innovation. This is where Girl Code has positioned themselves. Girl Code is a South African social enterprise focused on empowering girls and women through coding, digital skill development, and mentorship, including entrepreneurship and career opportunities. So to tell us more about Girl Code and the pathways for socioeconomic inclusivity within the technological space, CEO and co-founder of Girl Code, Zandile Makwanazi, joins us. Good morning, Zandile. Thank you for waking up before the sun rises. It's an important conversation.
3: Good morning, and thank you for having me.
1: Such a pleasure. Very, very good. Let's get in on the important conversation, Girl Code. Love the name. It was founded more than a decade ago. Phenomenal. And ideally to address the gender gap in technology. Looking at where South Africa is today, how much progress have we made and where are we still falling short?
3: Sure. I think we've made a bit of progress, just in terms of understanding what technology has to offer and why it's important. we're seeing a lot more women coming out of university, going into university to study computer science and things that are related to technology. So there has been progress, right, in over a decade that we've been doing this. But I think where we're falling short now is really seeing women taking these skills and sort of transitioning from just wanting to go into the corporate space and work, but actually building technology solutions. So I think that's now the focus that we need to really like zone in on. We've worked on reach, we've worked on just giving access and opportunity, but now it's like, how do you take the skill that you've learned and actually build a tech company that can then employ people? I mean, it's Youth Month, right? So we have to talk about the unemployment rate. I mean, I think that's like the next focus now. How do we now make all these young girls and young women think about being entrepreneurs?
1: I love that. And obviously, the groundwork over a decade has been done. And now, leapfrogging into the frontier of making sure that women are represented, in the boardroom, in as developers, as creators, is the next frontier. Easier said than done. So let's talk about the importance of this representation of women who have entered technology, but to push them further to create these pathways of inclusivity in the holding area, like coding, like innovation through entrepreneurship. Talk to us about this kind of almost social justice, you could say, and more importantly, economic inclusion.
3: Yeah, so I mean, you rightly say, like, we women even today are severely underrepresented. You're looking at about 30% globally. Even when you look at like the big tech companies, women representation is around 30%, which I always tell people because the first question is, oh, why just girls? Why just women? And it's if technology and now AI is going to be part of our everyday lives. Are we really comfortable that only a certain group of people are in the rooms making the decision of what kind of the te what kind what the technology looks like and what it does?
1: And
3: Right. So
1: it's
3: when you look at it, I go,
1: absolutely. And you know what? The deeper consideration is the importance of how perhaps women work within community. The overarching energy of a woman is to represent community. And so certainly in designing, in coding, this will show face at the front line or for the end user to a degree. So
3: 100%.
1: so talk to us about that and the expectations perhaps of the businesses on the front line. Do you think there, besides creating pathways, that there will be a movement of women ideally creating platforms that uplift communities and a total changeover with regards to how we enter these spaces?
3: 100%. Like that's one of, I'd say, a superpower of being a woman, right? We're always considering community, family, everything that we're doing. We always consider that. And so when you think about the power of technology and the kind of solutions and problems we could be solving, because we, again, women are at the forefront. And when you look at societal problems, right, we are there to see what problems are there for our families, for our community.
1: And to
3: So
1: fix
3: now it's
1: them.
3: how do we harness the power of technology? How do we harness AI and make sure that we are also the ones that fix these problems and actually create businesses that will help people around us and also create wealth for ourselves and our families? And that's the mindset we need to get into. And we are working really hard to make sure that even young girls, right? We have an entrepreneurial in our coding programs where young girls are now starting to think about, okay, I'm learning how to code, but how can I build an app that can help, my family or my community? And that's the difference that we're going to start seeing in terms of transitioning from just I learned a skill and now I'm using it to change my life and change the lives of the people around me.
1: All right, so let's push the girl and the woman into the frontier, because that's exciting. We've spoken about, access to technology and continuously readdress this, particularly in a South African context. But in your view, what are still the biggest challenges facing women and their access today?
3: Yeah, the biggest challenge is two things really. What we've seen because of the communities we work in, I would say one is the confidence, right? Believing that you're long in the space and that you can create something meaningful. That's one thing that women like. Sort of, well, when we go into schools, the feedback is, oh no, this is for nerds, this is for the boys. You know, it's not for me, it's not for girls. And it's like, no, it is for you. Even if you're someone who likes makeup and all of that, how about creating something in technology that has to do with makeup? There's a girl that
1: Absolutely.
3: created a mirror that actually can like showcase how you should do your makeup for you. So
1: That's
3: there's
1: pretty
3: a lot of
1: cool.
3: things that's exactly there's a lot of things that you can use technology to apply to what you love. So confidence is one of those. And then practically, it would be like having access to devices and internet. Data is expensive. We know this in South Africa. And so for a lot of people, those and a lot of young people, those two things are a bit of a hindrance. And so once we start to solve for that, then you see them being able to apply themselves in a way where they have the tools to be able to then start creating something.
1: Okay, so at 30% representation, as you indicated, in the technological workforce, and I believe that was globally, global,
3: Yes.
1: right? Global
3: Yes,
1: statistic, wow.
3: global sales, yeah, sit around 30%.
1: Goodness. So let's up that. Why do you think the sector still continues to struggle with gender representation?
3: I think even the way technology companies operate, right? It's not inclusive. I mean, I work for a tech company and you kind of have to be there until like the AMs working and all of that. And if you look at just women in general, you have to think about safety. Can I be sitting there, you know, the whole night coding, and then going home in the AMs? Even if I'm at home, right? As soon as I get home, I have all these other responsibilities. I can't just open my laptop and then start building
1: So
3: the
1: true.
3: whole night. Even within the school context, girls get home. Somehow you have to help, you know, in the house, you have to clean, you have to maybe help cook. The boy child gets home, goes into his room, opens a laptop, and can code away all night.
1: 100%.
3: So those are some of the societal norms that are really still hindering us from getting more women and girls into the space. And that's why we're not seeing this number shifting to more than 35 or the 50% that we're all advocating for.
1: Absolutely. Wow. Okay, so now let's consider entrepreneurship.
3: Yes.
1: Technology creating new opportunities for this. When we look at women, are they turning to tech-based businesses and startups? Is there an inclination and an interest of this movement?
3: So I would say slowly but surely. Honestly, a lot of even just from our like beneficiaries and participants, getting a job is the safest route, right? And I think that's the other thing where women also are risk averse. And they're risk averse because of what you talked about earlier, which is that you're thinking about your community and your family. If you're thinking, okay, now I can get a job, yes. Or am I going to risk and go the entrepreneurial route and maybe it'll work out, maybe it won't. Typically, women won't take that risk. And that's unfortunately part of entrepreneurship. But we're seeing more and more, and sometimes maybe out of necessity, that look, there's no other options. We have to now start building our own companies. We have to start taking that risk and making sure that we are the ones that create employment for the future generation. So it is happening. It's slowly getting there, and we're trying to push for that now.
1: So now, with the high statistics of unemployment in our country, and in particular with this drive of supporting women creating pathways, let's talk about how coding, digital, and digital skills can become part of the solution.
3: Yeah, so the thing is now the barrier into getting into the tech space is almost non-existent, despite the challenges that we've talked about. And this is where AI enters the chat, right? With AI, you can
1: I thought it was
3: literally
1: present already.
3: yes, of course. But what I can do now and what we're trying to push for is showcase that something that would have taken you a couple of, you know, thousand rands and months, possibly years to build, you can actually build it in like the next 2 weeks. You can build an app, you know, and then put it in the app store and then see people use it and buy it. all it within a month. And that's the power of AI. And I think not really showing a lot of people how to do that as yet. And that's the transition where, yes, we're talking about AI, everybody knows, and ChatGPT, and, you know, always asking questions, but it's like, how are you asking questions of what business can I start today that people have a need for?

0: or in my community, and my community is XYZ, and people are not yet using it for things like that. And that's the opportunity. That's where we can actually start creating things that are meaningful, things that are solving real problems. More importantly, things that are going to create and generate wealth for you.
1: I love the thinking because ultimately we're looking at, social enterprise led by females that have equipment and tools, particularly in access to artificial intelligence, to enable a faster delivery and to enable access. But there's a lot of
0: 100%.
1: training and work to be done. So talk to us about Girl Code essentially and the pillars you work in and how you're empowering women to understand, women and young girls to understand their access to technology and how to optimize tools.
0: Yeah, so what do we do? So we're a social enterprise, and our focus has been for the past 10 years on training and upskilling. So we start from as young as 8 years old, where we have
1: Wow,
0: our Girl Code
1: cool.
0: at Lab program. Yes, we have a Girl Code at Lab program where we go into schools and we deliver coding and robotics almost as an extra school lesson, even though South Africa now has officially coding and robotics. But the reality is, in a lot of schools in the townships, that's still not there because obviously they don't necessarily have the resources and the teachers that can teach it. So we go in and we teach coding and robotics throughout the whole school year. And then we also teach it on weekends online. So this is applicable throughout the country, where any child anywhere can sort of sign up, and online classes are on Saturday mornings. So that's our grade three, I would say grade 3 to grade 11 program, where we're just trying to get the from a young age to get the idea that technology is not for me out of their heads, you know. So start building from a young age, and then it's like, oh, I've been doing this the same way you go to school and you learn writing. Nobody says, oh, writing is not for me, you know, like. You come in
1: Writing and
0: and you
1: reading, it's not
0: learn
1: for me, dear.
0: it. Yeah. You know, that's for a certain type of person. No. We all went in, we learned. Some of us became authors, some of us did other things, but it's a skill that you learned and we all have it. And that's what coding is now. It's a baseline. And everybody needs to have that particular baseline going into the future. And then from there, we take on unemployed young women and we train them to be software developers and help them get job opportunities with the tech companies and the banks that we work with. Yeah.
1: Love it. Coding is a baseline. Now, let's look at beyond coding. I mean, many people hear the word coding, robotics, and particularly with coding, think it's only software development. What other
0: Yes.
1: opportunities exist within the technology ecosystem, particularly for young women?
0: Yeah, so software development obviously is one of those, but being a business analyst, right, being able to translate a business's needs into something that must be built using coding, right, into a technological problem, you need to also still have that baseline, which is why I refer to that. So this business analyst, UX, UI designer, if you're more of a creative person and you're like, I don't want to sit behind a computer, you know, it's just writing boring code. I'm a visual person. I like to see things look nice in a certain way. That's the path to being a UX and UI designer. Basically talks to how an app or a website looks like. Just for the more creative people that want to go into that. Cybersecurity, I mean, I think a lot of people they've seen in the reports, like there's a lot of cyber attacks that are happening to the banks. We have a severe shortage of cybersecurity analysts. That is a very, very lucrative thing that a lot of young people now should be looking at, because more than anything, that's going to be so much in demand. And that talks to how do you then apply security measures to the banking apps, to websites, to make sure that they don't get hacked. You know, essentially, you're a hacker, but for the good guys. You know, for the companies, if you want to look at it like that. So
1: 100%. You're building those
0: that's
1: firewalls of
0: exactly,
1: security.
0: exactly. So in a way, you must think like a hacker. Like, okay, what? How could I? You know, penetrate those websites and then obviously build the security. So AI prompt engineering is also becoming a thing now, that a lot of companies are looking for.

0: Absolutely. So we do need to upskill our women. This is such an interesting story. So at 50, going in to learn robotics. Talk to us. Yeah.
1: Yes. Yeah. So it's been interesting. But the thing is, because obviously it's a space I operate in, she's been aware of it. And, you know, she's actually been saying that I want to learn these things that you're talking about because they're part of my everyday life, which is something we want to explore. Like, how do we also just get the everyday person? You're not learning because you think you'll become a software developer, but just understanding, you know, and being able to use these tools for everyday lives, for people that are completely in like different industries. That's something we want to explore. It's great to see her and what she's learning. Because like I said, like her being a nurse all her life, now it's like, okay, why must I, you know? But she's approached it with a learning mindset that, okay,
0: beautiful.
1: This is your things have arrived now in my workspace. So yeah.
0: Well, speaking for women, I think we do have that aptitude toward creating new ways of learning, and because it's almost pertinent that we adjust, we are flexible, and we move when we fix problems, right? So I love that story and that representation, because I mean, if we consider the future of technological increase, and particularly with the frontier of 4IR, the Industrial Revolution, there are barriers of understanding, and maybe, you know, you surely would understand these barriers when it comes to the fear of the future, not only because of the interface of artificial intelligence, but it's getting to know the basics, grappling with the idea of how we can utilize technology to enable humanity, that we're not separate from it, but that we need to create an input to optimize the system, really.
1: Yeah, and the thing is, as humans, naturally, we fear what we don't know.
0: Right,
1: exactly. So in any industrial revolution, people are like, oh no, a car, like how's that going to work? You know, horses, we're used to horses. That's natural. Like, you know, those like, no, we can't have these things. They're going to take over our jobs. And what did they do? Yes, of course, the people that were the ones riding the horse or, you know, they lost their jobs, but then that's where you must have the mindset that I'm willing to learn. Because then once you learn, then you can apply yourself to the jobs that are then created by this technology that's now being introduced. And I think instead of fear, we need to, how to tackle fear is actually to equip yourself with knowledge. And that's why part of like one of our pillars is just reach and creating knowledge, going into communities and talking about what exactly is this thing? How can you use it? So just having that understanding that, oh, okay, this is how I can apply it. So if I'm scared it will take my job, this is how I can upskill myself so that I can be able to be ready for the next job opportunity. You know, so that's how you tackle it, by just applying and learning from it. And that's the beautiful thing now, is that you actually can just, I'm going to go back to just generative AI, ChatGPT or Gemini or Claude, just actually tell it like, okay, this is what I do. You know, I'm scared my job will be lost, or I'm hearing that AI is going to take over. How do I position myself? How do I reskill? What kind of skills do I need to do? And then that's there. Can tell you all the information. I have conversations with my AI all the time, like, you know, for ideas and like research and all of that. And by learning more and equipping yourself, then the fear goes away, because then you realize that, oh, actually, I never thought that this is something that I could do instead of this. So now I'm going to equip myself with this knowledge.
0: And I think then there's less disassociation, like anything, like you indicated, we feared the first car until, you know, moving from horses. When we evolve into the next frontier, it truly is about embracing, you know, new learning opportunities. So I think finally wrapping this up, let's look at let's confront the aspects of socioeconomic growth through innovation, in particular for women in the digital space. I mean, are businesses who have a responsibility to upskill their people, there's truth to that, for 4IR, that's a bit of a tongue twister. So with regards to representation of women and supporting entrepreneurs, innovators, particularly those in women playing in the digital space, what needs to be done, what is being done, and how would you encourage young women to look at this and consider, you know, merging or forging new pathways for themselves too?
1: Yes. So I think a lot is being done.

0: Maybe for me, I've just had myself thinking, maybe because we all trying to do our own thing our own way.
1: Right, okay.
0: The challenge now is how do we create a framework that we follow, and then we're like, okay, this is what we're aiming for, and that's where the government actually comes in, because they're supposed to provide the direction. This is where we're going, and this is how we're going to support it. But
1: Right.
0: there are a lot of, from an entrepreneurial point of view, there's a lot of incubators, accelerators. I've even myself, as a social entrepreneur, I've been a part of. But I think the huge gap is that you go into these programs and you get mentorship, which is great, and you get, assistance in that side, but you don't actually get hard cash. A business lifeline is cash flow. So if you're
1: Absolutely.
0: not getting hard cash and you're not getting direct access to market, as in like part of the program, you're going to introduce me to companies that are going to put me on their supplier database so that I
1: Right.
0: can have customers,
1: Right.
0: then honestly, we're just running in circles. And unfortunately, from my perspective, a lot of these programs don't necessarily do that for young entrepreneurs. And without the networks, without having those relationships, it's really hard to build, especially if you're a B2B, to build from scratch. And these programs are meant to give you that leg up. So I think on that entrepreneurial side, there's a lot to be done, in terms of creating that access. And if we study how Y Combinator has succeeded, it's because they put you in front of your ideal customers. They
1: Right.
0: give you like hard, cold cash to inject into your business. That's from an entrepreneurial and from like a learning and growth and just career pathways. I think there's also a lot of opportunities around learnerships that maybe young people are not aware of, where the CETAs, especially from our point of view, MICT CETA provides learnership opportunities where you can go into a program and start learning, whether it's data science, software development, which obviously you'd get a stipend. For most of them, they provide you a stipend. And if all you have is a matric right now, I would advocate go into a learn program, get that skill set, and then from there you're able to enter into the work environment, because part of a learnership is putting you also in a company to get work experience. So those are some of the pathways that young people can start thinking about in terms of, one, if I want to be an entrepreneur, look for accelerators, incubators, or if I want, to start my career in tech, look for learnership opportunities, and enter those opportunities to get started with your career.
1: I like the truth to your indications, and in particular working with, as you had mentioned, incubators and accelerators in the entrepreneurial space. Indeed, networking is critical, and the capacity developments, that injection, that support down the line will certainly put women on the frontier. Because, yeah, there's pathways of access as you're working through Girl Code, but there's also the importance of representation of women in leadership and decision-making roles. And I love the work you're doing. And yeah,
0: Thank
1: what
0: you.
1: does the future look like for Girl Code? What are you busy with? And how can young girls, women, and those that want to invest in your capacity development get in contact with you?
0: Yeah, so I mean, for us, like the 12 years have been quite amazing, right? We've done quite a lot and actually expanded into other African countries. So now, whereas we've always been just a non-profit organization, now, and I tell people that being a nonprofit is fine, but you're always relying on somebody else's pocket
1: Certainly,
0: to keep you
1: certainly.
0: alive. So the next part of it now is, okay, how do we also become truly a social entrepreneur and enterprise where we're generating our own cash? Just as much as there's a demand and a need in townships, there's also still a demand and a need for learning the skill with people that are in the suburbs, and
1: Right.
0: parents that have kids that are even in school that does coding, but you always want them to learn a bit more. So we're going to enter a bit more into that space so that we can generate our own revenues, and that means that we can employ even more people, and we can really expand our impact work as well, because now we don't have to necessarily rely on outside funding. We can rely on our own profits. So that's the mindset that we are in now, and how we're trying to shift and make sure that we are sustainable in the long run.
1: Sustainability, the key to creating your own economic income, loving it. And it's all about the
0: Yes.
1: thinking and the redirection. 14 years going strong. We wish you all the best. Is there a website, connectivity?
0: Yes, absolutely.

0: Girl code.co.za. So www.girlcode.co.za. We are on all social media platforms. IG girl code underscore ZA, TikTok girl code ZA, LinkedIn girl code ZA, as well as Facebook girl code ZA. You can find us as long as you see the little pink girl with the pom-poms, that's us. And you can find us everywhere.
1: Two words put together, word, girl code. I love it. Girl code. It's time.
0: Exactly. I love that.
1: Zandile, such a pleasure chatting to you this morning. And perhaps toward the end of the year, we catch up again if there's anything exciting happen that you might need support in broadcasting with regards to not only incubation, but accelerating access for young girls and for women in coding and technology. We're here. Thank you for your time.
0: Thank
1: Have a
0: you.
1: beautiful day.
0: Thank you. Thank you so much for having me. Bye.
1: Bye. Such a pleasure. Zandile Makwanazi, the CEO and co-founder of Girl Code. Tech Edge. It doesn't stop there. Within the next hour, well, this hour, it's 5 minutes past 4 a.m., we'll close off with considering how, for example, spaza shops teach us about innovation in South Africa. Venture builder Tisetso Maloma will chat to us about that. We've had him on Tech Edge before, but up next, one of our regular contributors, and bless her for always waking up early and contributing with such significance, Zonke Shazwe Hlongwane is standing by. And this morning, it's an important conversation, something that often gets swept under the carpet. We're talking about how we talk to our teenagers about dating, sex, and relationships. It's important to break that silence. It equips them and enables, a future of choices that are determined through knowledge. That all up next. Come on in if you want to connect or on WhatsApp. You can do so on 0614 104 107. Contribute, ask questions, simply say good morning. It's all good.
2: 50 years later. Youth Month, the voices.
3: The wanton destruction of property, the killings and violent demonstrations are not only totally deplorable, but in the final analysis rebound to nobody's advantage. In a situation of lawlessness and total confusion, even dialogue, which in fact is and should be the origin of redress to genuine grievances, is rendered fruitless.
2: Different generations, different experiences. One South Africa, 50 years later. Only on SAFM, leading the conversations that move us. Quantum Shift, where today's talk meets real life.
1: So many, many families actually want their teenagers to grow into confident, respectful, and emotionally grounded adults. But conversations about dating and sexuality often remain one of the hardest areas to navigate at home. Cultural expectations, generational differences, discomfort around explicit topics, and the fear of saying too much too soon can all contribute to silence or indirect communication. At the same time, teenagers are forming ideas about relationships from peers, media, and the internet, often without guidance to help them interpret what they see or experience. And this gap can leave parents unsure of when and how to step in, or even whether speaking up would make things worse. So against this backdrop then, the discussion turns to what keeps these conversations so challenging in many households. What is at stake when they are avoided? And how timing, tone, and trust, those three T's, can actually shape the way young people learn about intimacy, boundaries, and responsibility. It also opens up space to consider what healthy guidance looks like in practice, and how parents can move from silence or discomfort toward ongoing supportive dialogue. It's a family after all, and we need to make sure it's inclusive and that we prepare our young teenagers for the world of relationships and of that, intimate relationships. To talk to us about breaking the silence, of course, parenting coach, child youth development practitioner, author of Girl, You Are Enough and founder of Ikusasa Nlami, Zonke Shazwe Khlongwane, joins us. Good morning, Zonke.
4: Good morning, Angela and the listeners. How are you?
1: I'm well today. I hope you are too. Always blessed to have your company.
4: It is absolutely my pleasure, Angela. You know, I was attending a conference day before yesterday, and the MC said, we happen to life. Life doesn't happen to us. So I got really, really excited that, you know what, I'm just going to keep on happening to life.
1: I love that. I'm going to take that with me as well. Pass the baton. You know, I happen to life. Beautiful. So ideally, that's what happens to our teenagers, right? They happen to life.
4: Not definitely. He said all the way from New Zealand, how are you guys treating life? And it was such a fresh perspective.
1: Beautiful. Thank you for that perspective, because maybe that can help us digest the importance of our conversation up next, right? Life happening all simultaneously as we need to gear and protect and guide our children through topics of sexuality, intimacy and relationships for the longest period of time. And it's easy to sweep under the carpet. It's understandable. So why is it still so difficult, in particular for Black parents, to talk openly about dating and relationships and their teenage children? And I want to extend that. Sometimes perhaps it's not only black parents, black families. It goes all round. It's not easy to talk about this. We perhaps have not been equipped, you know? So how do we do this?
4: No, Angela, you see, we want to always emphasize the same point when it comes to parenting, that as we are raising our children, they learn from us, and that our environment must remain the first class or school for their lives. The first thing is, many of us as parents, really, and you are right in saying it's almost every parent, not only Black parents, we were raised in a different era, in a different way, by different parents who had a different view and different experiences. So certain topics needed to be discussed, but then they were not urgent because there was not much risk that was posed to us. We were able to grow up as much as we started dating, but it didn't happen early. There was no social media, as you said. We didn't have exposure to certain things that we would understand way before our bodies were ready for that. So it's how we were raised, really, that makes it so difficult to have a conversation on certain things. You know, we need to have been familiarized with certain things in order for them to be easy to tackle. So whenever we feel that something has been taboo for a long time, no matter how much we hear about it, but our beliefs are always just holding us back. So these are just beliefs that we have that we need to question as parents. Now, the other day, I think I was sharing that a belief doesn't even have to be true. Yeah. Your body simply has to believe it, and then you run with it. So what is it that we believe about dating? Do we believe that it's something that is taboo, we need to keep it away? And do we believe that when a child, or should a child start dating, it would be disrespectful, it would be maybe a message that she doesn't care about what you've done for them, she's throwing their future away, men are completely bad news, dating is forbidden in this house, or is it inappropriate for children? Will it not happen at all? I want to share a lighthearted story of a young I'd call her mentee of mine. Yeah. She's recently going to get married, and she was asking me, how do I tell my parents, Zonke? And I'm talking about someone who's going to turn 30. Mm. So now she says, remember, Zonke, I was told never to date. And from there, I had been in certain gatherings, been asked, when are you getting married? And in my head, no one ever came back to give me permission to date. So I really got confused. But at the moment, the predicament is that it's even heavy to talk to my dad or my mom about the delegation that's going to come through. When do we talk about these things? Because we've never, all I knew was I'm not allowed to date, I'm not allowed to have a sexual intercourse, and I listened. But now it's becoming heavy because this topic has just always been swept away. So our parents mean well, but the fear that we bring with this topic also closes children in. They become unsure, they become ill-equipped, or maybe not even equipped at all. So it's all about our beliefs, and we need to really change and get help in changing how we look at this particular subject, because if we continue to treat it as taboo, it is already happening to our children, and now they're finding themselves on their own. That is why we need to break the silence by first questioning our own beliefs, why we believe this way, and then question if they will suit the time we are raising our children in.
1: Sure, it's quite a task to do, and beautifully put out. Thank you for that, Zonke, because, yeah, when we look at beliefs as a whole, firstly, that also stems from the subconscious, and in this programming, there's a lot of work to do personally. And so adults as a whole and parents need to perhaps consider their own, like you indicated, beliefs and ideas around their own sexuality and intimacy. Mm. And the dangers of, you know, not addressing this topic, not addressing sexuality, not addressing the conversations that are necessary, we see prevalent in our society. We see, you know, we've come through, you know, HIV AIDS awareness from the early 90s. We see the risk of sexually transmitted infections. We see the rise of teenage pregnancy, and yet still we're fearful. There's a big word there. Why are we fearful to such a degree of having conversations around something that has been gifted that is normal? When we look at sexuality, certainly we could be having more conversations about what creates a healthy sexuality and intimacy. And so with that said, not to avoid these conversations is important, but how do we cross the bridge to having healthy conversations? And so not in fear of simply trying to protect our children and saying no relationships, no dating until the age of 30. That's quite something. Thanks for that example.
4: Yeah. You see, Angela, we've got to always imagine the end result with everything we do.
1: Right.
4: Imagine vividly the end result of what we want for our child, and then work backwards. So we want to imagine a child who is not informed, who's starting to have sexual relationships or relations, and has now fallen pregnant or contracted HIV. Mm. And then we need to have a look at that picture clearly and see if that is what we want, because the truth of the matter is, if we keep quiet, a young person is developing, they're listening to friends, they have access to social media, there's a particular series that everyone is talking about, and I'd like to warn parents that teenagers do have access to certain channels, and they will watch certain series that everyone is talking about, and they have serious content that contains the ability for the mind to start conceiving ideas of I'm ready for sex when they are not. So understand that when you don't give your child information, someone will. So maybe that will encourage you that, you know what, I need to have this conversation, because by not having it, someone is going to fill in that gap. And then also understand that a teenager will rely on their friend, and I always illustrate it this way. A 13-year-old and a 13-year-old will not make 26, which is somewhere closer to having cognitive understanding and knowing what risks are. There are just two 13-year-olds whose bodies are developing. Mm. They will make decisions and take risks. They are serious high risks, the social media and misinformation.
1: Absolutely.
4: And also the idea that if we don't talk to our children about their bodies, If it's taboo, if it's a secret, it becomes exciting. And that is where we experience incest, because the boy in the home and the girl in the home are feeling that the secret is really feeling like it's something that we can do. So we need to understand the risks, and that maybe will encourage us to start these difficult talks. They are difficult, but they're not impossible.
1: Thank you for that. Difficult, but not impossible. So getting down to the nitty-gritty, at what age should parents start discussing relationships, dating, and sex with their children? And then furthermore, you know, how can parents have these conversations without encouraging teenagers to become sexually active, for example?
4: Right. You know, I've always hosted parenting programs, and we had a gynecologist as a parent. She's also a specialist in childbirth. She, when we were having this discussion and I was asking everyone to contribute, she says, every parent needs to understand that we are born sexual beings.
1: Right.
4: It's from birth. Mm. And she says, when we all understand that, then we all, our eyes are all open to understand that we're not inventing the fact that our children are sexual beings. It is a natural, it's natural, and it's inborn. It's something that they come with. So when we are cognizant of that fact, then we our gut is down, because it's almost as if it's every part of the body. Just like when we sing and say eyes, ears, nose, you know, every part of the body is important. Yeah. So if we understand that, then that sort of changes our perspective about how taboo sex is. And then when we are dressing up our children and we are talking to them, we are showing them that their body belongs to them. And what I want to teach parents is that we start by acknowledging that the child's body belongs to them early. When we talk to them, when we bathe them, we talk to them about their bodies, and we help them understand and be in sync with their bodies. And then also the issue of changing the nappy, the issue of using and helping the child around their private parts, that is when we talk to them about their bodies also, that we are changing, this is what is happening, helping them understand their bodies. Then we take them through to potty training. When we take them through to potty training, we always help them understand their private parts. We talk about it all the time in a child-friendly manner, that this is your private part, we're wiping you now. And while we do that, we help them to learn how to wipe themselves. And I'd like to use an age where at least every child understands potty training and they are able to help themselves. 4 years, latest 5 years, children differ, or latest 6 years, depending. Now, this child is ready to help themselves privately. You can then start helping introduce the fact that now they are the ones responsible for wiping themselves. They take care of themselves. When is it appropriate to ask for help? Who can help? So you're sensitizing them that there is a part that needs care, and this care must be, they are responsible for it. Because we don't want to scare children, but of course, just want to give them responsibility and a sense of agency, because they are human beings and they own their bodies. So from that age, we only talk body responsibility, so that they know that they've got private parts and how to take care of private parts. And then only from the age of 10 can we then start to talk about the issues of sex and helping children also in an age appropriate way, because we are only educating. So we release information in a way of education, and parents must not panic, because they must remember we're not going to be painting graphic pictures like how videos do online. We're going to be educating, talking about emotions, friends, consent, puberty, dating, sexuality from the age of 10. The reason we're doing that is that children these days are reaching puberty way earlier. So we want to prepare their minds, and we are preparing their body, and we are giving them age-appropriate conversations throughout childhood. When they reach adolescence, they're not shocked by this stage. Their body understands it already.
1: I love what you put on the table. I mean, yes, age appropriate, but the ownership of self when it comes to potty training, the responsibility and care, age appropriately, is a phenomenal way to start. Let's talk about how parents can create a safe and non-judgmental environment where teenagers feel comfortable asking questions about relationship sexuality. This is so important because you cannot simply access information without guidance from the internet. In today's world, you know, you certainly need almost more guidance to some degree.
4: Shem, you know, I'm going to go back to our beliefs. If you if you've not really worked on your beliefs, your gut will always be up. Minute you get a question, you're going to jump up. And then the child is going to know, oh, this is a no-go zone.
1: Right.
4: Children learn quickly in our environment. There are certain things that they learn and then they just shy away from questions. So the first thing I would encourage parents to do is research constantly. They can research, they can listen to information. You see, when you listen to information, it sort of questions your own beliefs and you feel different about how you feel. So, and they also need to talk openly without encouraging any sexual activities, asking questions and sort of putting a policy of having an open communication at home, not by mouth, by actions. Let the child know that it is safe to ask questions. You must at least push or be encouraged to be the first person that the child will run to if they've got any kind of question. You see, like potty training, that's with any information. Can your child run to you with any kind of information? Because trust is built. Then automatically, they will start to extrapolate what is going on with them to just come into you automatically. So in order to help your child make informed decisions, you need to be their friend. Remember, they run to their friends without even thinking. The friend is the first person. So are you able to help your child decrease anxiety all the time? And are you able to increase their willingness to learn, to be themselves, to be who they are? Because they read the room, they read you, and they close off. So you also, for girls and boys, help them understand their own values, their responsibility, which part they do, which part the friend does, and consequences, self-respect, and healthy relationships. All those will come together in informing who the child is becoming. Because remember, once you strengthen values, a child will always know when others are ready to date, when someone is offering them money for sexual exchange, they'll know, based on the values, that there's something wrong with this. Maybe let me go check it with my mom or dad. So when we've helped them create values and responsibility and self-respect and healthy relationships, they'll always know how to navigate, because we want to teach them that. That's the ultimate goal.
1: Zonke, thank you for that focus area and like covering all pointers. As we finish off, beyond preventing pregnancy and disease, what life skills and values should parents teach their children about healthy relationships? That is an important one, I think, that hasn't been focused on. And then, of course, consent, self-respect, and making responsible choices.
4: I think the first life skill that we need to give to our children is the ability to be self-acquainted. All of them, every child should at least understand who they are, how they operate, and the kind of person they are becoming, what they are becoming. And by doing that, we help them understand the issues of why most people gravitate towards rewarding themselves before they even do work. So we look at issues of how children are behaving at home. Is it the type of child that is going to look for rewards before they start working? Or is it the type of child that is able to work and wait? Because remember, when we teach children the skill of not giving themselves gratification instantly, they are the type of children who can wait. And again, when we talk about sex, we talk about I want it now, it also extrapolates to them having

0: sex at any time and not waiting and not even caring what's going to happen later on. Yeah. So we can teach them that life skill. Exposure to cell phone. Now, when we are talking about phone skills, we need to teach them more skills their phones can do rather than just increasing dopamine, the reward center in the brain that I want, I'm going to want more, I'm going to want more. There has to be a way that a child learns to do real work, wait, see the result, be excited, and then carry on.
1: Zonke, fantastic advice. Thank you for the work you do. And yeah, certainly, I hope as a parent listening, you understand that the power is within your hands. And as you educate and guide, I think to a certain degree, we're healing subconsciously as well from that which was not gifted to us with regards to healthy relationships and a healthy sexuality. So, Zonke, thank you for your work. How do people connect with you?
0: Right, our number is 063-819-6905. Alternatively, our parents can connect with us on Facebook, Zonke Shazi Hlongwane. Send me an inbox and I'll be able to respond.
1: That easy. Love it. Have a blessed day. Take care, and we'll connect next week again, Zonke.
0: It is always my pleasure. Have a blessed day too.
1: Thank you so much. That was Zonke Shazwe Klongwane, looking at the importance of breaking the silence around how we talk to our teenagers about dating, sex, and relationships. It's now 4:31 at any stage in the next half an hour on all the topics we've discussed, but in particular the look at innovation through technology, which is our next discussion. Connect with us on WhatsApp 0614 104 107. Our next discussion is quite interesting. It looks at how spazzer shops teach us about innovation in South Africa. And Tisetso Maloma, venture builder, author, and innovation theory, joins us.
2: Quantum Shift, where today's talk meets real life.
1: So now the conversation is quite interesting, essentially bringing back home with regards to technology and innovation in the space this holds together and the mirror it reflects, perhaps. Spazzer shops, for example, are often overlooked as informal micro retailers, but they actually demonstrate a powerful model of innovation that is highly relevant to South Africa's technology and startup ecosystem. The core strength is not product invention, but constraint solving in context, proposes Tisetso Maloma. Looking at the most powerful systems this morning in conversation with Tisetso are those that not perhaps scale fastest, but those that become indispensable through frequency, low friction, and locality. Tisetso, always good to speak with you. Thank you for joining us once more on Quantum. Good morning. Welcome.
3: Good morning, Angela, and a good morning to your listeners.
1: I love your proposition. Very interesting. We're going to unpack this. I mean, you've looked at local models, for example, spazzer shops, and looked at the local models in line with comparing it to digital innovation, and then mirroring the understanding of an inclusive community and, I suppose, the importance of social enterprise. And for me, social enterprise is exactly that. Enterprising, you know, your business through providing a solution within your community, a solution to their needs. So talk to us about this model and when it first became apparent to you and why you put it forth as looking at innovation straight in the face.
3: Actually, I was just thinking, I wrote my second book is called Township Biz Fast Track. I think it came out in 2013 or 14. So that's a while ago, writing about, you know, townships and that they, spazzer shops, they provide a good framework of sort of understanding and testing business in a simple sense that everyone, wherever they are, they can identify that in their locality, they struggle with getting certain products, and then to them it's okay, can I then set up a spaza shop that sells those particular products? Is it airtime? Is it cold drink? Anything. So by solving that, essentially you notice a friction, right? If you're buying an essential good a bit further,
1: Yeah.
3: that's friction. By just
1: Mm-hmm.
3: selling it, you've reduced that friction that you have, and that friction also is it's what people in your locality do have. So as simple as that. And if, for example, there's cold drink, it's quite cheap maybe to get just one case of maybe 1.25 cold drink. And then with that, all with the flavors, people will quickly give you a validation of which ones they prefer than the other. And then when you are making your next order, you're more informed. And the next order could be even the same week, essentially. So it's quite a nice, affordable model to test any business sort of idea that one has.
1: Love what you put on the table. And I mean, ultimately, the conversation then looks at deeper at innovation in South Africa. And what you're proposing, and is really important to consider,
3: yes,
1: is that starting with everyday problems and creating your business, your enterprise around that is better than considering new technology as a business. You know, it's almost like starting within a community and expanding from there. Whereas this idea of digital technology for IR, how do I get on the bandwagon? There's a thinking that it leapfrogs a solution that you're going to bring back into community, but that's not always the case. So talk to us about this innovation, essentially in how you've referred to how it mirrors major global technology companies through its evolution in any case.
3: Yes. So actually, maybe a nicer way of phrasing it, let's look at Facebook, right? Or let's look at Uber Eats.
1: Right.
3: That's all those businesses. Let's start with Facebook. It's like a spaza shop in the sense that it's a business that solves a problem wherein people want to connect with friends, loved ones. They share, you know, pictures from their parties, invitations to events that they have, funerals, all those sort of things. So it's like a spaza shop that is tech, that is innovative, meaning it's on the internet. Then if it's on the internet, therefore it means it's skills. Uber Eats, it's a spaza shop of sorts, but that's also on an app that uses the internet, meaning in a sense, someone sitting in the States, they could say Uber Eats scales, but us sitting here in South Africa or wherever we are, anywhere else in the world, that's their little spaza shop. Never mind that it's Uber Eats, but for them, it's that. Actually, there's a good business called Spaza Eats. It's more like Uber Eats as well. So
1: Spaza Eats.
3: It's quite. I think it's doing quite well. And you know, that's just an analogy. You are creating a product, and then which is in a sense sort of takes the frame of a spaza shops, which solves everyday frictions or everyday needs, but you are adding tech to it. So again, another way to look at being innovative is to say, you are taking an old need, and then you are adding the current innovation. Current innovation is just an enabler that a past thing has been. We are able to do it in a simpler sense, in an agile sense, in that it's on the internet, it's on the phone. So, like I said in the beginning, spaza shops really gives a good framework of understanding business, and then you can innovate with that framework, taking something that's essential and adding the current innovation. And the current innovation has to provide some agility to it, in that it helps solve the problem in an easier way. Long ago, we used to buy airtime, it would be sort of on a piece of, I guess it's still on a piece of paper, but they would go to they would order those essentially in bulk wholesale, but now you don't really need to do that.

0: your phone can you can use your phone to sell airtime and just print it out to people. So it's still within the same framework of a spaza shop, but the technology layer, the innovation layer, helps solve those problems sort of in an agile way. And maybe for what people could consider, it's therefore how then does AI, in what way can AI help solve a lot of constraints that we do have, say, in time? So it's a nice leg to think of ways to innovate the next.
1: And yeah, thank you for that unpacking that. I mean, to take it further than what you've been speaking about and your reference to your work in utilizing spaza shops as the sample, the example of innovation in local economy, right? In communities. You've also started unpacking that, over time, for example, spaza shops start off small. They're not looking at scaling per se, but over time they start adding or kind of service stacking their services, like adding airtime, electricity, payments, right? And kind of feeding off their direct market in innovating on the go. So let's look at the lessons or the innovation that we can implement in daily life when we consider formal businesses having to learn from the idea of stacking services without adding complexity. I think there's power in that, stacking services without adding complexity. And sometimes it's not necessarily technology that eliminates the complexity. And then also the reference to, for example, scaling. This whole drive toward scaling startups, particularly using the digital frontier to enable this, makes it accessible. But, sometimes that's what's on paper. Is it a reality? Talk to us about this.
0: So yes, on we say it's on, is it on paper? Are we innovating in the boardrooms? But now remember, if you start from a simple sense of what does your locality need, in a sense you are basing yourself on a bit of reality. And when you start, say, for example, you think of in a spaza shop context, selling cold drink, it's broken down in a way that is cheaper. So think of whatever hypothesis that you do have, how then can you test it in the quickest of ways and the cheapest of ways? So I gave example with, say, Uber Eats. Those products there, it's what people need every day. So again, think of your idea. Does it, how can you validate it, or is it validated in a sense of people using, Uber Eats to order food? Just think of it in that frame. And the beautiful thing with today is that technology is making the becoming of an innovator cheaper, quicker, and easier. Meaning today people could develop an app for you in a cheaper way than maybe 5 years ago, maybe 10 years ago, to give an example. So it means now we can afford to test ideas in a cheaper way, quicker and easier. Meaning
1: Indeed.
0: if it doesn't work, therefore it doesn't work. Again, if money is money, and it's painful if you
1: And
0: do
1: it
0: lose money.
1: diminishes the
0: But
1: risk because of this access.
0: yes, so it's sort of, technology has democratized how one can become an innovator, at least how quicker and cheaper one can become an innovator. So I would say to people that they must not be scared of testing ideas, because then it's cheaper. If it doesn't work out, good ideas come from doing so. You would have done, and probably you would have gotten some insight to pivot. I always give an example that imagine one is young, they go play soccer, they realize that they are not the best of soccer players, but what they have learned, which is something they couldn't have learned otherwise from playing soccer, is that maybe they could run faster, maybe they could coach. Then they would leap into that thing that they would have sort of learned. Now in business, you do your first MVP. If maybe it doesn't work, also you would have learned something that you didn't know before. Then you can lean into that. And so the saying goes that you try and try and try, but in trying and trying and trying, it means every time you've sort of compounded certain skills that will enable you to try out the next thing in a maybe quicker and more agile type of way.
1: Thank you for that. To say it so, like you've indicated when we started this particular answer to the conversation, that for example, app development is cheaper, quicker, easier. There's even, apps now developed to build your own app, like Base 44. So it really eliminates the middleman. Very, very powerful. And in the sense of your talking to the democratization of innovation and this exponential curve, where we get on perhaps is critical. Let me base this by saying then, in relation to a brilliant example of innovation within our local spaces, like the Spaza shop, right? Spaza Eats, for example. Let's talk about the pressure of businesses in innovative spaces to scale quickly. It's always about doing the pilot scaling, right? When does that focus on scale, for example, become a distraction from building something people repeatedly rely on? And is scaling always necessary?
0: There are a couple of let's say approaches to one wanting to start a business. So a person could say, I want to maybe start a clothing line because maybe they studied clothing design, and it's more of a passion type of thing at least. And then there are those who want to start businesses essentially for the sake of money. So all these different philosophies, I guess everyone would need to be comfortable with the thing that they want to do. So I guess it really depends on what does a person really want to do. If you want to do it for the money, then you'd look at businesses that scale. But I just think for most people, start with what you want to start. It's getting cheaper today. And the scaling part, you can worry about it maybe later. Just solve the local friction that people have, and then you'll take it from there. Or unless maybe, let's say Elon Musk, right? He said it his goal to go to Mars. That's a very big
1: That's that. Yeah,
0: task.
1: that is
0: So
1: a big
0: yeah,
1: moonshot. Yeah,
0: that's a
1: but
0: moonshot.
1: right.
0: So I guess everyone has to decide and really be comfortable with the kind of business that they want to do. But I would say more, I think, which is more important for me, is that everything that you do compounds or at least leaves you with certain skills in case it doesn't work for you to do the next thing in a better way and maybe more informed in that you like I said earlier, good ideas come from doing things, and from doing things you learn certain frictions that you can go apply in other areas. So to answer your question around scaling, businesses are different, people are different. If you find yourself in such a situation where do you go in that scales or not, it really depends on you. So the onus is upon the founder to decide what kind of business they want to do, I would say.
1: Thank you for that detail, and I love that you've indicated that everything you do compounds. There's never a waste of time, and I think particularly in the landscape of innovation and entrepreneurship, this is critical to keep the engine going. Keep to or at least to keep the fire going so the engine moves on, right? Because innovation is exactly that. It innovates on the move, and then coupled with new learnings and perhaps technology along the way, eventually you hit the node. In we yeah, let me have a look at this. We in minimal time, say 2 minutes or so, talk to how important it is for innovators to physically, say, spend time in the environments they're designing, especially, for example, in townships or informal economies.
0: It's quite critical because you are not learning things from a theoretical lens. You are You are there. Actually, this week, sorry, over the weekend, I was speaking.

0: into a friend. He's into he's a builder. I just forgot what word is it, civil, some civil construction, something like that. So he was saying that he notices that some malls, say in townships, are not practical for those townships, and they end up not being used fully, and then you'd find a lot of people setting out businesses closer to the malls, maybe because it's sort of that area is a common area. And he says the problem is that some of the shopping centers are designed by people in boardrooms. They just assume, these things will work. Whereas it's better when you have insights from a township perspective, in that you can create buildings or malls that, accommodate the locality essentials or the structure or the culture of that, particular community. So I just thought it's an interesting way to say designing in boardrooms doesn't work. You really need to be in the area that you want to innovate. And so to answer that, your question is, it's quite critical to ingrain yourself areas you want to help solve frictions in.
1: Tisetso, I'm going to pause you there. We're going to take a quick ad break, and then coming back, want to finish off with understanding what we can do to be innovative when we totally strip technology away. Coming up, we close off on that, and of course, we play out with the song that keeps you going. Got a fine choice coming in this morning, all the way from Kimberley. It's now 9 minutes before 5 a.m.
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1: We're speaking to Tisetso Maloma, who is a venture builder, author of Innovation Theory. Let's look at concluding this innovation theory, and I love what you propose and put on the table, Tisetso. If you had to strip technology away completely, what is the simplest version of innovation that still works and still creates value for people?
0: It's like you kind of like read my mind. I wanted that to sort of be my departure point, in that skills are still important. Let's say speaking to people, being a salesperson in a shop, all those skills are quite important. Being designing clothes, tailoring clothes. Any skill is quite important, and it will forever be there because people need physical products. So sort of AI technology doesn't take the need for physical products, and physical products still need to be sold to some level with some interpersonal skills. So what I'm saying is that skills to build things are essential. So they will forever be there. And then the soft part of technology, it's just a way to accelerate the use of things. But base level, any skill that interacts with reality, because interacting with reality is where we are able to test ideas, engage with people, and build based on that. So I know for some might sound a bit obscure, sorry, answering your question, but skills that interact with reality will forever be very much important. And anyone who ingrains themselves into those skills is ideal.

0: the summation is that skills that interact with reality are really a gateway to innovation.
1: I love that. And at the end of the day, when we look at the frontier of AI annotation, us informing AI, it goes to the baseline of everything. As humanity, our soft skills, for example, and what we learn on the ground is so critical and works in tandem with technology, essentially, to set. So we need to leave it there today. How can people connect with you?
0: All right, thanks a lot. So on all my social media, it's Tisetso Maloma, and my website is tisetomaloma.co.za, and all my books are in bookstores, and I think the relevant one for this conversation is one called Future of Township Economies.
1: Beautiful. Love it. Honing in on the
0: All right.
1: focus. Thank you for your contribution this morning and being available. I'm sure we'll touch base in the future again. Take care. Tisetso, we'll speak again.
0: Thank you. Cheers.
1: Tisetso Maloma, venture builder. There we go. Tisetsomaloma.co.za. 4 minutes before five. We've got news up at five. And then from five to six, First Take with Elvis Presley. And six to nine, Cathy Mogalakwena and the National Briefing. Her remarkable team will take you until then. Listen via safm.co.za. Catch up there. Also with podcast and audio stream. Thank you to the team, Amandla and Zalma. And thank you to you, the listener, the contribution and the connection. The song of the day that keeps you going is chosen from Danzel by Danzel in Kimberley. Nice one. Mbongeni Mgema with Woza, my Foloza. Have a beautiful day. A very good morning to you. And goodbye. We'll join you again tomorrow.

0: In our top stories, 90% of Malawian nationals at Mayor's Walk holding site lack legal documentation, and 6 farm workers drown in Vaal River. Good morning. The head of immigration and law enforcement at Home Affairs, Stephen Fainell, has revealed that 90% of Malawian nationals gathered at the Mayor's Walk holding site in Pietermaritzburg lack legal documentation to be in South Africa. Thousands of displaced Malawian nationals in Durban are being processed to return to their country. He says there's a need for tighter border security.
1: So what we've been seeing in Durban with Malawians in particular in the last, say, week or two that we are processing, first, 90% of them do not have documents. You might find some have passports, but these passports is also already lapsed. A third category that you would find that people came into the country, they were given 30 days in Beitbridge, but then at the end of the day, they stayed here for 9 months, 12 months, even up to 2 years.
0: Northern Cape police divers have continued their search for the missing Northern Cape farm worker who drowned in the Vaal River near Douglas on Thursday. The Malawian national, who was employed at a farm in Douglas, is part of a group of 6 farm workers who drowned when their makeshift boat capsized in the river. Karabo Siyoko reports.
2: 25-year-old Robert Polo is one of the 20 farmers who fell in the river. 14 survived and 6 drowned. On Monday, the South African Marine Safety Authority visited the area where farm workers drowned. They conducted investigations by inspecting the makeshift boat that farmers used daily to cross the river to their place of employment. Investigations by both the police and the South African Marine Safety Authority continue.
0: And finally, the man expected to become Britain's next Prime Minister has confirmed he will be standing for the leadership of the governing Labour Party and the country. Andy Burnham's statement followed the resignation of Keir Starmer, the BBC's Nick Audley reports.
3: 72 hours after defiantly insisting he would fight on, Sir Keir Starmer said he had heard the message from his party that he was not the best person to lead them into the next general election. Every decision I have taken has been for the benefit of the country, he added. The pressure to resign had become almost impossible to ignore, from cabinet level down, not least with Andy Burnham arriving in Westminster within hours.
0: Recapping the top story, the head of immigration and labour enforcement at Home Affairs, Stephen Fainell, has revealed that 90% of Malawian nationals gathered at the Mayor's Walk holding site in Pietermaritzburg lack legal documentation to be in South Africa. For SAFM News, I am Anne Musa.

0: Brings the time now to 3 minutes past 5 o'clock. It is a Tuesday, the 23rd of June, 2026. Jumbo Africa. And a very warm welcome to First Take SA, the very first take of news and current affairs here at home and around the globe, as we update you on what's happening in business, sports, traffic and global headlines. Good morning, South Africa. I'm Elvis Presland. Coming up this morning,
1: Prime Minister Keir Starmer has triggered a change in power at the top of British politics after announcing a timetable for his resignation. Outside his home and the centre of government at 10 Downing Street in London,
0: the UK Prime Minister Keir Starmer will resign after pressure from lawmakers within his own party just 2 years after being elected. And
2: we've written a letter on the 19th of June 2026, a day after the incident, to the National Director of Public Prosecutions, Advocate Andy Mutili, and the head of IDEC, Advocate Andrea Johnson, requesting them to send the committee an explanatory report.
0: The Portfolio Committee on Justice and Constitutional Development has called on the National Prosecuting Authority and the Investigating Directorate Against Corruption, IDAC, to explain why arrests that were expected to take place last week ultimately did not happen. And then there's the sports news with Janet.
3: Good morning. Messi, Mbappe and Haaland put their teams into the World Cup knockouts. Details in 20 minutes.
0: It was a messy affair indeed. That's all coming up a little bit later. But in the meantime, you can engage with us on this number, 086-000-2032. That's the telephone line here in studio. The WhatsApp voice note on 082-692-3909. Keep them short, sweet, to the point, less than 40 seconds. And above all, you know what to do. Keep them clean. The X handle, hashtag First Take SA, hashtag SABC News underscore radio. The Facebook page, First Take SA on SAFM. You like us there, you become part and parcel of the family. You can also visit the website, safm.co.za. Go there, go to the First Take SA link and download all the interviews you might have missed and those stories that we produce for podcasting. And you can let me know what's on your mind. I'll tell you in a minute what's on our mind. But in the meantime, just to rectify our opening statement there of Keir Starmer, he's already resigned, remember, and we'll take that story in our international matters and give you more details around that. So this morning, I want to know from you. The acting police minister, Feroz Khachalia, told a media briefing yesterday that SAPS is fully prepared for any eventuality ahead of the June 30 deadline that is set by the anti-immigrant groups for undocumented nationals to leave South Africa. Now, he added that the SANDF support remains an option if it is required. I want to know from you this morning, what should be the most important priorities for the police to maintain public safety and social stability as the 30 June anti-immigrant deadline looms? You can let me know what's on your mind.

0: Let's now take a look at your weather forecast. There are no advisories today. In Pretoria, it will be partly cloudy at 6 to 20 degrees. Johannesburg, same conditions at 6:17. Vereeniging at 5:17. It's a fine day. In Mbombela at 9 to 24. Polokwane at 7 to 22. Morning fog patches for Mahikeng, otherwise a partly cloudy day at 9 to 20. It remains the same for Vryburg at 9 to 22, Bloemfontein at 8 to 10 degrees. The inclusion of isolated showers for Bloemfontein, including Kimberley at 9 to 21. Upington, morning fog patches, partly cloudy with isolated showers as well, 9 to 21 degrees. Cape Town will be cloudy, scattered showers and rain, a moderate fresh northerly to northwesterly, moderate southwesterly later at 14 to 17. George, partly cloudy, isolated showers and rain from later afternoon, a light northerly to northwesterly, becoming west to southwesterly in the evening at 14 to 21. Gqeberha will be partly cloudy with a light to moderate westerly at 18 to 22. East London, Kukompu, partly cloudy, a moderate northwesterly, becoming southwesterly in the afternoon at 16 to 26. Durban will be fine with a light northwesterly in the morning, easterly to northeasterly later at 17:26. Richards Bay, a fine day with a fresh northerly to northeasterly at 15 to 28. Pietermaritzburg will be partly cloudy at 9 to 24. And that's your weather forecast brought to you by South African Weather Service.
1: International matters. News that matters across the globe.
0: British politics entered a period of rapid transition following the resignation of Keir Starmer as the Labour Party leader. Andy Burnham has now been sworn in as a Member of Parliament for Makerfield and is expected to mount a leadership bid, reportedly with support from senior Labour figures, including former Health Secretary Wes Streeting. Starmer, in an emotional statement outside Downing Street at No. 10, confirmed that he will remain as the Prime Minister until a successor is chosen.

0: citing a desire to focus more on family life after stepping down from party leadership. We now explore the implications with former diplomat and public relations executive, Dr. Kingsley Makubela. A very good morning to you, Doctor, and welcome.
1: Good morning, Elvis. Thanks very much for the invitation.
0: If we look at the United Kingdom, how unusual is it for a sitting prime minister to step down as a party leader while remaining in office during a succession process? And what does Andy Burnham return to frontline Westminster politics signal about the current state of the Labour Party in that country?
1: You know, Elvis, the resignation of Keir Starmer preempted a mass resignation from his cabinet today. It was anticipated. During the weekend, we've had Peter Kyle, who is the business secretary, really raising some serious questions in the interview, long interview that he had about the possibility of Keir Starmer resigning. Now, the resignation has set in motion a nomination of a new leader, and as you are saying, Andy Burnham is likely to win the race because the former health secretary is supporting him, and most senior MPs from the Labour Party have joined to support him. You may have seen after his swearing in, he went to pose for a photograph with about 200 MPs who are literally showing or pledging support for his possible nomination from the 9th to the 16th of July. The race will be open. I don't think he's going to be contested. He's likely to go on unopposed.
0: And does a leadership transition of this nature create perhaps risk for policy paralysis or weakened executive authority?
1: You know, that's precisely the question that they've raised about Keir Starmer, that he lacks visionary leadership. He's been really being hammered for a lot of domestic losses, a lot of by-elections that have come recently that Labour lost, particularly to Nigel Farage from the Reform Party. So that lack of vision that they're blaming him for has to do with the sluggish economy, and a lack of job opportunities that they anticipate. So the UK is lagging behind in terms of that. And you recall, Elvis, that the UK is out of the European Union. And there's been a view that perhaps the UK will be much better within the European Union because they are starting to weigh the economic fortunes of the United Kingdom at this time.
0: So the return of the UK probably in the future, but could this internal shift now strengthen or weaken Labour's position against the opposition parties, you think, Doctor?
1: You know, the Labour Party, not only Labour Party, even the Tories have been taking hammering from Nigel Farage, who comes up with a lot of popular themes. And he is likely to take votes, and he's taking votes from both the Labour Party and the Tories. I mean, Labour Party has hemorrhage in terms of membership. And Nigel Farage has gained, I think, about 270,000 new members recently, but most of those new members are coming from the Labour Party.
0: Hmm. And what are Burnham's strengths and perhaps his vulnerabilities as a potential party leader and possibly prime minister?
1: You know, the challenge will be around the migration. He's been very ambivalent about where he stands on the question of migration. His strength is around the Palestinian issue, which has become a big issue, and what's going on in Palestine. He's taken a position much more stronger than what Keir Starmer has taken. You'll recall that the Tories, Elvis, came up with penalizing anyone who speaks about Palestine. I mean, even demonstration against Palestinians have become very punishable in terms of the United Kingdom laws. Andy Burnham, he's very strong on those issues. Is he likely to change the policy and allow this free speech that even Trump has been condemning them, that there's no free speech in the United Kingdom? So we will see how he's going to fare on that. On international stage, which Labour Party members are blaming Keir Starmer for focusing on international issues, particularly around the issues of the Ukraine and so on, and not do more at the home front. So he's likely to focus much more on the home front to really develop the sluggish economy. Unfortunately for him, so the mining thing is starting to come up. You remember Margaret Thatcher literally did away with a strong union voice within the Labour Party. So they are starting to have a bit of a voice now within the Labour Party.
0: And Dr. Keir Starmer still effectively govern while no longer leading his own party, while we're waiting for that change?
1: He's going to become a lame duck prime minister between now and possibly the swearing in of the new prime minister, possibly sometimes in August at the latest, but he's going to become a lame duck. And he's becoming a lame duck when really a lot of geodynamics are taking place around the world. The changes around this geopolitics and the emergence of multipolarity and the United Kingdom voice is going to be very much mute during this process.
0: I thank you so much for your thoughts. That was former diplomat and public relations executive Dr. Kingsley Makobela.
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0: And that is how we came to an end of International Matters. Now, Parliament is demanding answers over the controversial events surrounding the attempted arrest of Crown Intelligence boss, Lieutenant General Dumisani Khumalo. We'll get to that story in a short while. Let's shift focus now. As tensions around migration continues to rise in parts of South Africa, a group of around 500 Malawian nationals who had been temporarily housed in Newlands in Johannesburg are now making their way back to Malawi. The situation has drawn attention to broader issues of safety, displacement, and the lived realities of foreign nationals in the country. We're now joined on the line by Bishop Dalton Adams, who has been closely involved in supporting and engaging with the group during this difficult period. A very good morning to you, Bishop, and welcome.
3: Also this morning.
0: Bishop Adams, thank you for speaking to us. Can you maybe start by giving us a brief overview of how these Malawian nationals came to be housed in Newlands from Durban?
3: You know, it's a mystery for us how they actually ended up here in my constituency. I'm a member of the provincial legislature in Gauteng. Then some of the people actually in my constituency called me and said there was over 500 Malawians that came to one of the churches. It's a shop at the bottom and a church on the top here in Newlands on Main Road in Johannesburg. So I rushed there and I spoke to the leadership. I managed to find out who's the leadership, but they were cramped into the church with little babies and women and men. And then they told me that they came here because they're on route out of South Africa. So how did you get here? Then they said, no, one of the pastors whose church it is, I think it's also Malawian. As I said, they must come there as they were going to Blantyre, I think. And then I said to them, but, why did you come? From where do you come? They didn't want to tell me where they're coming from. And then I said to them, but it's not safe. The community might stand up against you. And two, it is a disaster is waiting to happen here because so many people in one place can cause a major disaster. They then said they're waiting for the High Commissioner to pay for buses. This is that brought them here, about 9 buses that brought them here to Newlands, actually wasn't able to go over the border, they say, because it still belonged to the bank. And they said waiting for the High Commissioner to pay an EFT for the buses. They were going to leave this Saturday, midnight. That didn't happen. And we told them there's no way that we can let them stay there, and spoke to the pastor. They started leaving Sunday evening. Last night, actually, at about past 8, the last bus left. And they just, I don't know where they were going to. But they also came from Sandton. They said they were in Sandton, and they didn't allow them to actually stay in Sandton. But the fact that the pastor actually invited them to the church here was how they ended up in our constituency and Newlands.
0: And finally, Bishop, what has this experience taught you about community, compassion that Don Matera used to speak about, and the challenges that we face as a society?
3: Look, for me, what is important, even as a clergyman, as a pastor, it was important for me to understand that these are human beings. We have to be humanitarian to people, especially to women and children. They are illegal. They don't have documents. I didn't ask them for documents. It's not my right to do that. That is the work of the immigration and the Border Management Authority and the SAPS. I just said to them, it's important if they facilitate their exit out of the country. But the issue of food was a major challenge for them, but there were people in our community that assisted them, and we made sure that the food was actually coming to them. There were no proper toilet facilities, but it was important for us not to throw them out onto the street, as long as they then told us that they were going to leave and ensure to their word they have left and they have gone. So we are saying in South Africa, we believe that everybody in our country must be legalized and regularized. It's important if they are not, they have to go back to their countries and go and fix it and come back with papers if they have. But at the end of the day, it's not just a free-for-all to come. And then we must say this, Morimo.
0: Yes.
3: We must put the blame where it belongs, because you can't just look at the foreigners that came into them and migrants.
0: Mm-hmm.
3: You must look at the root, and the government of the day was the root. This is just the fruit that we must deal with here.
0: Bishop, that's where we got to leave it. And that was Bishop Dalton Adams. Thank you so much for your time, for speaking to us about the situation involving Malawian nationals who have been sheltered in Newlands and now returning home.
4: We asked rugby legend Frans Ostane what he thinks of the all-new Toyota BZ4X. 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
4: Cool. 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
5: Yeah.
4: 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So you think the BZ4X can handle South Africa?
5: Varangay.
4: Well, there you have it. 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The BZ4X. 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
2: Africa Brief, an overview of top economic stories on the continent with Victor Khomoeswana, author of Africa is Open for Business and Africa Bounces Back.
0: Jumbo Victor, let's start off in Zimbabwe. Platinum producers there owe $228 million in unpaid export earnings.
7: The Zimbabwe government requires that whatever proceeds you make from platinum or minerals must be converted 30% of it into local currency. I think they are trying to manage the exchange rate crisis which they once had, and they are also trying to prop up the ZiG, the gold-backed currency. But unfortunately, over $200 million of those have not been remitted to the producers. So the producers, Platinum Producers Association, are saying, we are complying, we're keeping our end of the bargain. Keep your end by making sure that whatever we have converted into local currency, you pay to us, because we need the money for working capital, to pay our shareholders, and so on. So it's just the case of Zimbabwe trying to establish itself or reassert itself as a mining economy, but you need systems behind the scenes to make sure that you don't make producers unhappy, because these are the people who are investing in your country. This one is not a good story, but at least it has to be discussed.
0: And then Kenyan cross-border fintech WapiPay expands into Canada.
7: Yeah, founded by twins, Paul and Eddie Ndichu. They are twins. They are already operating in Asia, in Europe, which means, I mean, the story of M-Pesa was not the last of innovation to come out of Kenya, especially on the fintech space. But to get into Canada means now they are on major provinces. If you're in Asia, in Europe, and in North America, and you're in Africa, you're a global player. This is not a big company at all. They are starting out, but they are already showing that innovation has no limits. You can be anywhere as long as you identify the crisis. And fintech is a very good space for startups. It has been already proven attracting a lot of investment. This is just another example and an addition that Africa can provide solutions to itself and the rest of the world.
0: I thank you so much. Victor Khumushwana, the author of Africa is Open for Business. His latest book is Africa Bounces Back. He's also the executive director for marketing

0: and Communication at the University of Limpopo.
1: This is SAFM Sport with Janet Whitten.
0: Philip, it is on the way as we speak. Janet. There's a match against Jordan playing Algeria.
2: That's right, and that match is 24 minutes in. It's the second match in round two of Group J, and it's goal, as I mentioned, after 24 minutes. In matches that have taken place already overnight, Norway have beaten Senegal 3-2 at the World Cup this morning. Ismail Assar scored both, but it wasn't enough to beat the Norwegians, for whom Erling Haaland scored two. The wet weather in New York didn't have the Norwegian fans, who've been vocal in their support with the now famous Viking Row, this time in the middle of Times Square. And the magic of Messi was on full display again after a hat-trick in their first match. Lionel Messi scored both goals. Argentina beat Austria 2-0. 2 days before his 39th birthday, Messi scored in the first half with a long-range effort and then in injury time by outfoxing four defenders in a scramble in the box. He says he was spurred on by anger at missing a penalty earlier in the game. And then Kylian Mbappe scored his second double of the tournament as France eased into the last 32 with a 3-0 victory over Iraq in the first match of this World Cup that was beset by a lengthy weather stoppage. Mbappe's goals came nearly 3 hours apart after thunderstorms in the region delayed the second half kickoff by a shade under 2 hours. They took him to 16 all-time World Cup goals, pulling him level with Germany's former record holder Miroslav Klose and two behind new leading goalscorer Lionel Messi. So the teams with two wins so far, and thus guaranteed a place in the round of 32, are Mexico, the United States, Germany, France, Norway and Argentina. Group K and L haven't played their second round matches yet. Those will all take place tonight and in the early hours of tomorrow morning. Amongst those games, Ghana take on England, and their new coach Carlos Queiroz says this is the kind of clash they dream of.
3: This is what we're looking for during all our lives, to be in the right environments, in the right moment, right time, to play against the best players in the world, with the best players in the world as well from Ghana. So it's an honor. I cannot have words to express how much we are enthusiastic and the joy that we feel inside us to be here.
2: Moving on to some other sport now, former Wimbledon champion Marketa Vondrousova has been handed a 4-year suspension for refusing an anti-doping test. Vondrousova did not submit a sample when notified by a doping control officer during an out-of-competition test attempt at her home in December last year. The 26-year-old Czech, who won Wimbledon 2023, claimed months of physical and mental stress affected her decision-making in addition to concerns for her safety. Venus Williams, meanwhile, who will play doubles at Wimbledon with her sister Serena next week, was knocked out in the first round of the singles in Bad Homburg. Given a wild card, she was 2 points away from victory but lost in three to qualifier Irina Camelia Begu. The men are playing at Eastbourne, where Jack Draper made a successful return from a long injury layoff. He beat Marcus Giron in straight sets, watched by his new coach, Andy Murray. And we've already heard the Viking Row a few minutes ago. Well, other fans that have been drinking America dry but also spreading good cheer are those from Scotland. Their next match is against the might of Brazil, but the fans and their bagpipes are unfazed.
4: It's very hot, as you can see, but what an atmosphere. What a pleasure it is to be playing with these guys in Miami.
5: Loving Miami, loving the culture, loving the heat, and just the

0: And just to a quick update, Jordan versus Algeria is 30 minutes in at the moment and it is still goalless. And that is it from Sport for this morning. As always, stay safe.
1: Thank you, Janet. That brings the time now to 5:30. It's time for your news headlines with Anne.
2: Good morning. Thanks, Elvis. In the headlines, the Department of Home Affairs says 90% of the more than 10,000 Malawian nationals processed in Durban are undocumented. The group is being housed at a centre in Durban's North Beach while awaiting transport back to Malawi. The Muslim Judicial Council has proposed a three-pronged national framework for managing and responding to migration in the country. This comes against the backdrop of ongoing anti-illegal immigration protests directed at foreign nationals. And the IEC says citizen participation in the voter registration weekend has led to the growth of the voters' roll. I'll have details on these and other stories at 6.
3: SAFM, guiding you through the rush hour traffic.
4: A very good morning. Misty conditions across so much of Gauteng, so take it easy, please. That mist heavier in areas than it is in others, but it is quite widespread, particularly Isando, Croydon. We're seeing some heavy mist there along the N3 corridor, the R21 between Pretoria and the airport, and across parts of the West Rand as well. So pretty much across Gauteng, poor visibility in areas. Also, Pumalanga, south of Delmas, that looks fairly misty down towards Nigel, down towards Leandra, that part of Pumalanga province. Can see traffic moving slowly and indicate on multiple routes, which is an indication that visibility is poor and conditions slow. Now, Durban, if you're bluff bound this morning, coming from Pinetown, coming from Queensborough, a big truck stuck across the M7 eastbound at Bel-Air and Wakesley, you'll be able to get past, but just in one lane. If that's there too much longer, it'll be a problem. That crash from last week, still there on the side of the road between Mslanga and Sabaya, caused some delays yesterday. We'll do it again today, just with peak volumes and motorists having a look at it. Broken down vehicles, Cliftdale Key Ridge, one on the Durban bound carriageway, one on the northbound carriageway. So we'll keep an eye on some delays starting to build up through there. Cape Town, a bit wet this morning as well. Sort of misty conditions lingering from yesterday. Yesterday was misty all day. Mist across the city, particularly City Bowl area. And on top of that, some wet and slippery road conditions. So please, again, just allow extra time to get through safely. Anything else? Anything we may have missed? Anything you think is worth including? Whatever it may be. 84 30 30 345. Easy as that on the WhatsApp traffic line. With your traffic update for SABC News, I'm Rob Byrne.
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1: The Rand is trading at 16 Rand 39 to the dollar, 21 Rand 70 to the pound sterling, and 18 Rand 74 to the euro. The euro is trading at $1.14 and the dollar is at 161 yen 51 in Japan. In Brazil, $1 is trading at 5 real 14. In Russia, at 74 rubles 24. In India, at 94 rupees 67. And in China, that very same dollar will change hands at 6 yuan 77. Looking at commodities, gold is trading at $4,155, platinum at $1,646 per ounce, while the price of Brent crude oil is at $78.03 a barrel.
3: Elvis Presley is leading the conversation all across South Africa right now. Stay tuned to SAFM.
1: What should be the most important priorities for the police? To maintain public safety and social stability as the June 30 anti-immigrant deadline looms? Let me take a look at what you're telling me. Samson Pakati says, Jumbo Africa, good morning, Sir Elvis and the First Take SA family. Good to be back. Sir Elvis, if the Cyril Ramaphosa presidency was truly serious about rooting out crime in South Africa, we wouldn't be talking about this deadline today. The minister should be ashamed of himself for seeming to side against South Africans who are standing up against illegal immigration. Those don't qualify for asylum should be dealt with according to the law. South Africans deserve leadership that puts citizens' safety and security first, says Samson. Collinson Telele says, yesterday, JMPD members conducted major roadblocks in in and surrounding areas of the city searching vehicles. I think as part of the anticipation of the 30th, and that caused inconvenience amid road construction. As a priority for public safety, they must go to the residences of Jacinta, Pakela, Mtakati and Ngizwe and block them from coming out on that day so that peace must prevail next Tuesday. And then you're sending me voice notes.
6: Jambo, Africa, my hello, hello. Good morning to you, Mr. Presley. Good morning to your special team in studio. Great show always. It's good to hear your voice this morning. What's on my take this morning? Eish, we have heard a lot from Home Affairs. Every day is about my allowance. What about the ZEP? There are Zimbabweans who have applied. They spend a lot of money. Those people are also crying. Where is that money? Would you please invite the Minister of Home Affairs? Because they also need to know where is their money if there are no payments. So I'm going, JJ, the truck driver.
7: Good morning, Elvis. Elvis, we of South Africa compatriots must know very well that Mr. Kachalia and all, and of course, Mr. Cyril Pino, are not to do a single thing, not a single thing in our favor concerning the June 30 issue. The way Mr. Kachalia and all, he spoke of to not carry guns. Even upon we doing so, there is nothing he will do. Because we not doing so, we could be, what can I say? I'll tell you, pure deceit, that's the ANC's fallacy. Papillon Aldo.
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1: Government has urged calm and called for all actions to be managed through official channels to avoid escalating tensions surrounding migrants. Now, this came as they confirmed that about 500 Malawian nationals relocated from Cape Town were being housed at a church facility in Newlands, in Sophia Town in Gauteng. As part of the arrangements with the Malawian embassy to facilitate voluntary return to their country, we now speak to William Baloy, the deputy government spokesperson. Nda, Mr. Baloy.
8: Elvis, Barmina.
1: Now, reports suggest that there was confusion around the arrival and accommodation of the Malawians in Gauteng. At first, I thought it was from Durban. We were now told it was in Cape Town that they came from. Was this operation properly planned and coordinated between all the stakeholders?
8: No, good morning, Elvis, and good morning to the listeners, and thank you very much for having us. Allow me first, maybe, Elvis, as an entry point, to quickly touch on the difference between deportation and repatriation, because it's going to have an impact on the explanation. When we talk about deportation in the South African way, it's a legal process that is undertaken by our government to remove a foreign national who is in the country unlawfully or who has violated immigration laws of this country. Whereas when we come to repatriation, and quite important because now it's going to refer to the question you have asked, repatriation refers to the return of a person to their country of origin, which may be voluntary or facilitated through cooperation between the two men involved. Now, coming to the situation that you have outlined of the Malawian nationals that were temporarily in Newlands, Sophia Town. Firstly, we are aware of a group of approximately 500 Malawian nationals that were in Newlands, Sophia Town. But with this is following their relocation from Cape Town. So, which means that it is a process that was facilitated by the Malawian embassy with the intention of making sure that they are supported and voluntarily they return to Malawi. So as we speak now, maybe to assist, those people are no longer there. They left around quarter past eight last night. and the number itself, if it's 500, which is between 5, 6, 7 buses, but then yesterday 7 buses traveled from that area to Malawi, and the buses were escorted by the South African Police Service, and there was no incident reported as such. So that is the situation about Malawi, and that we're from Cape Town.
1: Now, we earlier spoke to Bishop Dalton from the church where some of these people were housed, and they indicated there was not enough ablution facilities or food which the community had to help these people along. So were there any safeguards in place to ensure that dignity, safety and basic services, especially for women and children, vulnerable individuals, was in place during that process?
8: As I've indicated, this was a process that was led by the Malawian Consulate General and Embassy together with the church. And when they arrived there, obviously there were some challenges that they experienced because of the numbers. Firstly, as you have indicated, there was a problem of food and other supplies that were lacking. There was also a need for more water, and also there were plans that were made to assist the pregnant women and the elderly on site. But now let me indicate something. I didn't hear the interview with the bishop, but what happened was that some of the people, the elderly and the pregnant, refused to be taken to government hospitals due to some of them fearing victimization. Others were saying they fearing arrest. Then also there was also some critical shortages that were flagged, and then we realized that these were quite high risk if not resolved fast. So hence there was the speeding up of multiple buses to take them and evacuate them completely.
1: I thank you so much for the explanation. William Baloy, the Deputy Government Spokesperson on the line. That brings the time now to 5:42. The Acting Minister of Police, Feroz Khachalia, will today meet with the SAPS Nyanga Police Station Management and Community Policing Forum representatives as part of stakeholder engagement. He will also visit the SAPS Provincial Operation Coordination Centre in Cape Town. That's ahead of the planned demonstrations on the 30th of June. The acting minister yesterday urged public compliance with the law, warning against incitement to violence as the deadline approaches, saying that authorities will enforce regulations strictly nationwide during the period concerned. For more on this, we're joined on the line by Kamohelo Mokgotsi, spokesperson for the Minister of Police. Very good morning to you and welcome.
9: Good morning to you, Elvis, and to the listeners.
1: Ms. Mokgotsi, is this the start of a series of nationwide engagement by the minister ahead of the planned demonstrations next week?
9: So since his appointment, the minister has been to the Eastern Cape, Gauteng, KZN, and the Western Cape. So the visit to Nyanga today is a continuation of such visits. But also, the minister's visit has a second leg in that the minister will also then be taken to the SAPS's Provincial Operational Coordination Centre, and that's where law enforcement operations will be coordinated and monitored in preparation for the demonstrations scheduled for the 30th of June. So today's visit is in actual fact twofold. One focuses on the state of police stations and also the conditions under which SAPS members work under, but then it also then has an element of ensuring the state of readiness ahead of the demonstrations.
1: So what specific risk assessments have been conducted thus far ahead of the demonstrations, and what are the key threat scenarios that authorities are preparing for?
9: Whilst I obviously cannot divulge any details relating to the operational plan, I can advise that members in the operational and intelligence environments have been hard at work, and they have been there has been a daily analysis. This is now even before Saturday, because there was a meeting that Krista convened with the provincial commissioners and other divisional commissioners. So there has been that meeting, but there has been since then daily analysis with regards to what will be carried out and any potential threats that might exist.
1: So what level of coordination between the SAPS management and the SANDF exists, especially following yesterday's briefing, where the South African National Defence Minister indicated that military support could be deployed if required?
9: Yes, correctly so. So the Minister of Defence advised that they will be on standby in the event that the SAPS requires additional support. And she also mentioned that they would also be willing to provide other resources, for example, your drones, perhaps vehicles. But at this point, the SAPS will be at the fore, and the SANDF will then come in as and when it might be required. Another analysis that has been done is the fact that there tends to be different types of results throughout the different provinces. You've got your what we can classify as perhaps hotspots. KZN and Gauteng tend to be hotspots, including Eastern Cape and the Western Cape. So when it comes to the SANDF, it will really just be based on what will be observed in the days leading up, but then also on the 30th of June. But there is proper coordination. We do have the Chief of Defence. We also have the Acting National Commissioner that are at the fore to ensure that the operations already.
1: Now, as a priority for public safety, one listener, Colin Sintelele, suggests that the authorities must go to the residents of Jacinta, Pakela, Mkati and Gizwe, where the leaders of March and March and so on, to block them from coming out. Is there a push for something like that in the pipeline?
9: The minister has constantly maintained that every citizen has the right to demonstrate. They have a constitutional right to demonstrate. And also the minister has basically echoed to say, in you demonstrating, you also just need to ensure that you do not engage in any violence, you do not incite violence, intimidation, or any other acts of criminality. So the rule of law must be upheld. So we do not block anybody from exercising the constitutional right. Mm-hmm. There have been engagements with the organizers of these planned protests.
1: Yes.
9: And we'd like to think that our call for safe and secure demonstration has been heard, and that is what we anticipate will hold. Yeah. So there is no blockage of anybody exercising the constitutional right.
1: I thank you so much, Kamogelo Mohotsi, the police ministry spokesperson, for your time. We'll speak to Ian Cameron right after the break.
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1: We continue our conversation with Ian Cameron, Parliament's Police Committee Chair. Very good morning to you, sir, and welcome.
11: Good morning. Thank you, Alvis.
1: Now, as the 30 June anti-immigrant deadline looms, from an oversight perspective, is the SAPS ready for nationwide demonstrations on June the 30th, or are there still clear gaps in preparedness, you think?
11: Well, we are conducting other oversight visits later this week in different areas of the country, and I think that will also give us a better idea. Operationally, obviously, we can't interfere, but from what we've seen so far, it does seem that the relevant coordination is being done. I think what concerns me slightly is that there are people that have openly and publicly been inciting violence and encouraging violence, and I'm yet to see them being brought to book. But nevertheless, there is a lot of coordination going on to prepare for what could potentially be anticipated.
1: How confident are you from an oversight body that the SAPS intelligence is strong enough to predict when and where these protests may escalate? And do they have sufficient personnel, vehicles and public order policing units to manage simultaneous protests across provinces?
11: I think if it were just simply the police speaking, they would say, yes, they do. It depends from province to province. From what we've seen during oversight visits, there's a serious challenge with regards to adequate vehicles, specifically because of servicing issues and delays, also maintenance delays. So it does depend from province to province. In terms of intelligence specifically, as we remember from July 2021, and I wouldn't compare this to that, but during that time, the relevant people were warned in advance. They didn't take it seriously. So this hopefully could be an indication that someone has learned from that process. In terms of public order policing, specifically, Elvis, our public order policing units are really struggling in terms of capacity, support, and resources. So it is impossible for them to do the job alone. It's sad to say, but it's important that the relevant support is given from local and provincial law enforcement authorities as well as the private sector.
1: We've seen what happened in July 2021. So do you believe that the public currently has confidence in SAP's ability to manage large-scale protests lawfully and effectively?
11: So from what I've seen with regards to SAPS's handling over the last few weeks regarding this, you know, in parts of Mpumalanga, in my opinion, it left a lot to be desired. In other parts, you know, when I saw them operating and pushing back, not so much against this specific initiative, but against people that were being specifically a group of foreign nationals that were getting a bit rowdy at some point close to Durban, I think SAPS handled it very, very professionally. So again, it does depend. I think the public are skeptical. I don't blame them because of what we saw in July 2021. So I'm really hoping the coordination is better. I personally do think the coordination is better. The question is, are the resources enough to handle a situation should something go pear-shaped?
1: I thank you so much for your time and joining us this morning. Ian Cameron, Parliament's Police Committee Chair. We continue this conversation. The Acting Police Minister, Feroz Khachalia, told a media briefing yesterday that SAPS is fully prepared for any eventuality ahead of the June 30 deadline set by the anti-immigrant groups for undocumented nationals to leave the country. He added that SANDF support remain an option if required. For a security perspective and analysis on this, we joined on the line by independent security analyst Zania Mnisi. A very good morning to you and welcome.
12: Good morning, Elvis, and good morning to the listeners.
1: Now, Mr. Mnisi, with authorities saying they are prepared, we heard from the oversight body says that they could be prepared looking at the planning. Are they prepared for any eventuality, and what specific intelligence indicators are shaping that confidence, and how reliable are those assessments at this stage, you think?
12: It appears that they are prepared, obviously drawing the lessons from what happened in July 2021, and there is that level of preparedness. However, we should be more proactive. In this case, people who are already breaking the law and also in the build-up for the 30th of June, we're supposed to be now facing the full mass of the law. You don't have to wait for that day exactly, because we have learned how we mishandled the 2021 revolt. More than anything, also, there are confinements of the operation of the police, looking from the recommendations of the Farm Commission that dictated that only specialized police, trained police, who are called public order police, should engage with the crowds. So it is for that reason we

0: so to say. So it will make the 2021 revolt looks like a picnic. So yeah, there is much that is needed, and I want to believe that the police, the leadership in the security cluster, they've prepared enough. But we need to begin to see the jobs being done now. Those who are instigating, those who are breaking the law, those who are in the country illegally without necessary papers, we must begin to see the cleanup as urgently as possible. Thank you.
1: Now, we heard also that the public order police have some constraints. So under what exact conditions would the SANDF be deployed, and what legal and operational thresholds must be met before that decision is triggered?
0: Obviously, the only person who can release SANDF in the interest of protecting the state is the president. So I think, learning from the past, obviously, the magnitude of this protest or events, they will then dictate that the safety of the country is prioritized. So the president will have to use his prerogative to make sure that he releases or authorizes the SANDF to assist the public order policing. So it is under that legal constraint and requirement where we'll go to see SANDF in our streets. And I think it's for public good, which should be encouraged and allowed and welcomed to see them, to sit on the ground of the SANDF.
1: I thank you so much for your time. That was independent security analyst Azania Mnisi. And then you sending me voice notes.
2: Jumbo Africa! Good morning, Elvis. Elvis, these police officers, especially the top tiers, the leadership, they don't know their priorities because they are fighting amongst each other. All of them must be fired. Zonke. All of them. Arrivederci!
3: Jumbo Africa. How can the police be prepared to stop march and march? It is the right. Rules of engagement, the police must arrest illegal immigrants. Because to be illegal in the country is a crime already. It's a crime. So if the police and soldiers are prepared to stop South Africans to fix their country, I don't know. I don't know where South Africa is going. Because those guys, they must go back to their country and fix their leaders. I don't know what's wrong with African leaders. All of them. Hey, I don't know where their brain is located.
4: Good morning, Elvis. Jumbo Africa. This is Salim from Durban. When the organization like March and March are marching and set a deadline for the 30th of June, it's a deadline for chaos, it's a deadline for destruction of the economy, it's a deadline to create chaos and destabilize this country. So it's a deadline to cause problems. You know, we still have July 2021 fresh in our mind. We know that one of the things they want to do is loot. So basically, very little can be achieved, but it's going to cause major problem to the country and the economy.
5: Good morning, it's in the first SA team. This is Sakilin Tsogwin from Montlhabeland. You know, Elvis, the police should ensure that no life is lost during the anti-illegal immigration protest. Thank you.
1: You heard it from yourselves and you heard it from the authorities. No looter will be continua. And that's where we're going to end it for today. From the team, Tracy Boomgard, Molebo Hank Sabidi, and Marumu Kakana. Technical producer Laratum Kyobili. Intern is Modise Mohotsi. And executive producer is Butsi Lakota. I'm Elvis Presley. We'll see you in the morning. Same time, same place. Ciao for now. Arr.

In our top stories, 90% of Malawian nationals held at a Durban centre undocumented, and IEC update on voter registration.

0: Administration weekend. Good morning. The Department of Home Affairs says 90% of the more than 10,000 Malawian nationals processed in Durban are undocumented. The group is being housed at a centre in Durban's North Beach while awaiting transport back to Malawi. In Pietermaritzburg, about 1,000 Malawians were also being processed for repatriation. Home Affairs official Stephen Fanil says buses have begun transporting people. He has warned that those who violated immigration laws will be barred from re-entering South Africa for 5 years.
1: So what we've been seeing in Durban with Malawians in particular in the last, say, week or two that we are processing, 90% of them do not have documents. The collective passport that I was referring to is a passport now that the Malawian embassy issued to them so that they have some document when they leave the country, because nobody can travel out of the country without any sort of documentation. So that collective passport then serves as that. You might find some of passports, but this passport is also already lapsed.
0: Meanwhile, the Muslim Judicial Council has proposed a three-pronged national framework for managing and responding to migration in South Africa. This comes against the backdrop of ongoing anti-legal immigration protests directed at foreign nationals. The organization says while it rejects unlawful migration, no person or group should act outside of the ambit of law. It also called on African states to do thorough introspection. The MJC's Faisal Sahid says the ongoing migration issue requires the state to improve its immigration systems and strengthen borders.
2: The issue of legality, requiring and asking the state to tighten up its migration systems, to strengthen its border management and eradicate corruption so that these immigration processes and policies, procedures and systems can be tightened up. The second one is that as South Africans, we must know that we must embrace dignity, equality, and everybody within our borders is subject to that afforded in the Constitution and the Bill of Rights in particular.
0: Chief Evidence Leader Advocate Matthew Cheskelson has told the Matlanga Commission that suspended EMP Deputy Police Chief Julius Umkhonazi allegedly performed several favours for Medicare 24 CEO Mike van Wyk and attempted murder accused Vusimuzi Getmatlala in exchange for gratification. The commission was shown records reflecting a series of payments made to Umkhonazi by Mala and van Wyk between May and December of 2022. Umkhonazi allegedly assisted van Wyk and Matlala in the fitting of blue lights and cooperation on the proposed specialized unit. Advocate Cheskelson elaborates.
3: And the statements we're looking at here are a current account of Commissioner Umkhonazi. At 8:03 on the 5th of May, there is a payment of 20,000 rands, which comes with a reference Matlala. That amount was paid from the accounts of CAT VIP, CAT Protection and Security, and we see that at page 821. And you'll see that on 5 May, there is a 20,000 rands payment with the same reference Matlala. Then on the 10th of December 2022, we see on page 805 that there is another 30,000 rand payment into the account of Commissioner Umkhonazi with the reference Matlala.
0: The IEC says citizen participation in the voter registration weekend has led to the growth of the voters' roll. The Electoral Commission held a briefing yesterday on the outcome of the drive at the weekend. Another voter registration weekend will be held on the 1st and 2nd August. Chief Electoral Officer Sy Mamabolo addressed the media at the IEC's headquarters in Midrand.
4: Over the 2 days of registrations, the Commission recorded 2.9 million registration transactions. This is an improvement from the 1.7 million transactions recorded during the voter registration weekend for the comparable election in 2021.
0: And finally, the intense heat wave currently affecting much of Western Europe have resulted in the deaths of two young children in France. They were found dead apparently from heat stroke. The BBC's Hugh Schofield reports from Paris.
5: Emergency services were called at lunchtime to an address in the town of Carpentras. In circumstances that have yet to be elucidated, two children who came back from a shopping trip with their mother found themselves stuck inside the family car with the windows shut. Outside, the temperature would have been in the late

0: 30 Celsius. Ambulance workers tried to resuscitate the pair, but it was too late. Also in France, there have been 13 drownings since Saturday as people seek to cool off in rivers, pools and the sea.
1: Recapping the top story, the Department of Home Affairs says 90% of the more than 10,000 Malawian nationals processed in Durban are undocumented. The group is being housed at a centre in Durban's North Beach while awaiting transport back to Malawi. For SAFM News, I am Anne Musa.
2: It's a very good morning to you in your SFM sports headlines. Soccer. South Korea will have to overcome their poor World Cup record against African opposition when they take on Bafana Bafana in a winner takes all clash. And we also bring you Lionel Messi has become the oldest player to score in three consecutive World Cup matches. We'll have all the details and more at around 6:30.
3: 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Guiding you through the rush hour traffic.
4: Good morning. It's a very heavy mist across Gauteng region this morning. It is widespread from the West Rand across the southern Joburg area out through Ekurhuleni and between Pretoria and Joburg as well. Please drive very carefully through those misty conditions. Also, a lot of mist around the western parts, southwestern parts of Pumalanga, Delmas, down through Leandra, particularly heavy out that way. A little bit of mist around Emalahleni. And then as you get down through sort of in towards Gauteng again, Nigel, down to Heidelberg, across towards Mayerton, south for Joburg, very heavy mist in that area as well. Also, getting reports of quite heavy mist around the central Bloemfontein area this morning. After a bit of rain yesterday, Bloemfontein motorists driving through heavy mist this morning. So take it easy, please. Durban, couple of issues. One on the M7 going towards the Bluff. Big truck stuck at Bellaire Wakesley Road. And a lot of truck congestion again on the South Coast Road with trucks stacking between Bayhead Road and the M7 Edwin Swales Drive. Cape Town crash driving in this morning. Same as yesterday, we had a crash at Khayelitsha this morning. Crash is just up a little bit closer to the airport runway. The N2 inbound slow approaching that scene. With your traffic updates, I'm Rob Byrne.
3: 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Clarity, Const and Conversation. This is where the day begins with Kathy Mutlatlana on the National Briefing.

0: It's 8 after 6 o'clock. You're listening to the National Briefing. A very good morning to you. It's Tuesday, the 23rd of June. A pleasure to be in your company as we bring you clarity, context, and conversation. Coming up on the show today, has standing for public office become a dangerous thing to do? We saw just this past weekend, as South Africans registered to vote in their millions, political representatives were being killed. In Cape Town, DA candidate Sinovuyo Dyokwe was shot dead. In Gqeberha, ANC councillor Sicelo Mleve was murdered in his office. And in Bekkersdal, two MK members were killed. Different parties, different provinces, but it seems the same warning. With just months to go before an election, are these isolated crimes or signs of a political culture that is becoming more violent? Well, we'll get Salga to weigh in on this matter. And all of it, of course, unfolding on the final voter registration weekend. Then the Matanga Commission continues to pull back the curtain on the alleged links between organized crime, public contracts, and police themselves. Yesterday, we saw jaw-dropping evidence involving cocaine, cash, blue lights, and a cancelled 360 million rand SAPS tender. The question is, if these allegations are true, how deep does the relationship between organized crime and the state really run? We'll be unpacking that and bringing you some of the explosive evidence coming out of the commission yesterday. And later, a new study suggests South Africans are gambling with money even meant for groceries, transports, and social grants. At what point does a betting boom now become increasingly or start to look increasingly like a social crisis? We'll unpack that too coming up over the next 3 hours. And today is a Tuesday, so we will be getting into Municipal Watch in the final hour of the show. You can look forward to that at 8 o'clock. And we'll focus on the Mirafong City local municipality, and in particular, the problem of sinkholes that has plagued that municipality for years now. All right, as always, I'd love to hear from you as we continue with the show. The number to dial, 086-000-2032. That's 086-000-2032. On the WhatsApp voice note line, 0614-104-107. That's 0614-104-107. As always, Rob is standing by with your traffic. Zai has your sport. And Ndauleng has your latest market update.
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0: It's 12 after 6 o'clock. Let's dig straight into the newspapers. Take a look at what's on the front pages this morning. I'm going to start with the front page of the Sowetan. High cost of June 30, reads the headline. Minister Kachalia says 600 million rand budget will prepare police to deal with any attempts to undermine public safety. And private security warns transport routes and logistic hubs could face heightened risk of disruption. So those are just some of the warnings. In fact, we'll also be picking up on some of those angles there, including the risk to transport routes and a logistics hub. It'll be our focus following the interview with the minister yesterday. And they've got there a picture of members of March and March during a protest against illegal immigration in Umlazi, south of Durban yesterday. And interestingly, you know, they've chosen a picture of a man who's wielding, you know, just a stick or traditional weapons, as they're sometimes called. Yesterday, during the media briefing, the question of the so-called traditional weapons became a serious focus area, because there are things that people will not be allowed to carry on June the 30th, simply because they are also seen as potential weapons. And the police were very clear about this. And just getting then into the Sowetan coke bricks, cash transactions, Cats chats with Medicare 24's CEO. I don't know if you're watching the Matlanga Commission yesterday, but you really, absolutely, if you missed it, it's one of those days where you need to go back to watch it, because evidence leader Matthew Shalskison was reading into the record the evidence that they have put together in as far as it relates to the Medicare 24 CEO and the conversations that he was having with Kat Matlala, with Julius Mkhwanazi, are nothing but seriously implicating. And you see conversations that point a link between high-ranking SAPS officials directly to cocaine deals, cash transactions, right? That's how we talk about links to organized crime. But if these allegations are true, then some of these SAPS members don't have links. They are, in fact, part of the organized crime cartels. And we'll touch on that in the second hour of the show. But, you know, what was put into the statement for the record was really, really absolutely jaw-dropping. So please do make time to watch that if you haven't seen it. The front page of the Citizen this morning: is Zuma out of money? And these are reports that the MK party has run out of cash. And many now asking the Queen about how they're going to be able to finance their local government campaign. That's what the Citizen is going with. But you also find a picture of Keir Starmer, you know, who is given a hug by his wife, Victoria Starmer. This is after he announced his resignation. And it says, goodbye, number 10. Can you believe it? Just less than 2 years in office and he's out. A turnover rate. Can somebody please calculate the percentage of the turnover rate of prime ministers that we have seen in the UK since Brexit? It's impossible, in fact, to keep tabs of. But of course, if you do the numbers, you should be able to land on something pretty solid. The front page of the Business Day this morning: KZN Gauteng to be June 30 flashpoints. March and March and others continue to prepare for action against illegal immigrants. And that's the headline that the Business is going with. Fidelity Business Intelligence, a unit of the largest private security company in South Africa, has profiled the possible risk of immigration protests after June 30 and identified KZN and Gauteng as the key flashpoints. However, government and organized business fear that the protests could run out of control and spark riots reminiscent of those in July 2021. So that's what the Business Day is going with. High fuel price casts a pall of over outlook for manufacturing. That's the other key story that's being run on the front page of the Business Day. And it's really about the sluggish start to the year. The outlook for South Africa's manufacturing sector has turned more uncertain as producers contend not with the rise in input costs originating largely from fuel, but also depressed demand as households grapple with higher living costs. So the manufacturers had been hoping for a turnaround this year, but it may not be the case. So that's just what you can expect then coming up, or rather on the front page of some of your dailies. And then let me end it off quickly with the Star. The Star leading with the evidence of the Matlanga Commission. WhatsApp links Van Wyk Matlala to cocaine trade, reads the main story there. And then they do have two other stories. High Court emphasizing the true spirit of triple BEE compliance, not just a black face. And then they wrap it up with the crisis on immigration and the Human Settlements Minister Mamluko Kubai refuting claims that Malawian nationals are being bused to Joburg instead of being repatriated. So that's what's making news on the front pages of the country's newspapers.
2: This is where the day begins with Kathy Mutlatlana on the National Briefing.
0: It's 19 after 6 o'clock. Let's get straight into your weather. There are no warnings or advisories issued for today. In Pretoria, it's partly cloudy, a low of 6, a high of 20. The expected UVB sunburn index is moderate. In Johannesburg, partly cloudy, a low of 5, a high of 17. In Vereeniging, partly cloudy, a low of 5 and a high of 17. Mbombela, fine, low of 6, a low of 9, a high of 20. A high of 24. In Polokwane, fine, 4 and 22. Mahikeng, morning fog patches, otherwise partly cloudy, 10 and 20. In Freyberg, morning fog patches, otherwise partly cloudy, 9 and 22. In Bloemfontein, morning fog, otherwise partly cloudy with isolated showers, 9 and 19. In Kimberley, morning fog patches, otherwise partly cloudy with isolated showers, 9 and 21. In Upington, morning fog patches, otherwise partly cloudy with isolated showers, 12 and 21. In Cape Town, cloudy with scattered showers and rain. Wind moderate to fresh northerly to northwesterly, becoming light to moderate southwesterly, 13 and 17. The expected UVB sunburn index is low. In George, partly

0: cloudy with isolated showers and rain from late afternoon. Wind light northerly to northwesterly, becoming west to southwesterly in the evening, 14 and 21. In Gqeberha, partly cloudy, wind light to moderate westerly, 16 and 23. In East London, partly cloudy, wind moderate northwesterly, becoming southwesterly in the afternoon, 16 and 26. In Durban, fine, wind light westerly this morning, becoming easterly to northeasterly, 17 and 26. The expected UVB sunburn index is low. In Richards Bay, fine, wind moderate northerly, becoming easterly to northeasterly by late morning, 15 and 27. And in Pietermaritzburg, fine, a low of 9, a high of 24.
1: Oh, yeah, boy. Club Soweto. Yeah, fait bonjour. In 1976, you just switch her on. And for 50 years, the nation has watched as the story unfolds. And namhlanje, the courage looks the same and different. It looks like showing up when no one believes in you. It's about finding the strength to stand up again. The courage of 1976 is appealing in 2026. SAPC 1, Mzansi for sure. The source of youth courage. My God.
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0: 22 after 6 o'clock, so into your Global Brief. Then in Britain, Keir Starmer is gone, resigning as Prime Minister less than 2 years after a landslide. Is the sixth UK leader to resign outside Downing Street in 7 years, and the door now wide open for Andy Burnham. A Labour government that promised stability has delivered a seventh prime minister in a decade. Well, let's get into unpacking then this morning's global briefing. Dr. Garth Bennyworth is a senior lecturer at Saul Blackie University. Dr. Garth, good morning to you. Thanks for your time. It's unbelievable that barely 18 months ago, Starmer won by a landslide victory. How does one move from that to now resigning in tears so quickly?
3: Well, I think the thing is, good morning, Kathy, and to the listeners as well. I think the thing is, one should look at the sort of last decade. I mean, in the last decade, this is now going to be, with the new incumbent coming in, the seventh prime minister in 10 years. And, you know, that in itself speaks to, well, either a robust democracy or a destabilizing political system, you know, one of the two. You know, Starmer has served, as you mentioned, a certain period of limited time. But, I mean, there was a pre-prime minister that served little than a few months. So there are certain fractures that are going on within the United Kingdom that we're seeing. And, you know, Starmer comes from a very sort of long tradition of human rights, etc. And, you know, there's a lot of blame gaming going on in Britain. For example, the weakened state of the British Armed Forces given the Russian threat and that sort of thing. But, you know, armed forces don't weaken overnight. They weaken over time. And so there's perhaps a case to say, right, fine, Starmer has came into a position where there was already rot in the system and there were already major fundamental problems, and they've manifested, you know, over the last period of his initial term, namely the war in the Middle East, you know, with the Americans and Britain and Europe's, you know, unwillingness to be involved, and wisely so. So, you know, It remains to be seen what the reasons are, but one of the reasons could very well be is that, in fact, you know, in a very short period of time, Labour has lost its support, despite its landslide victory recently, and so the changing of captains on the top of the ship reveals that the ship is hollow and possibly sinking.
0: Yeah, I'm sure there are many PhD candidates out there, Garth, who will write about the decade post-Brexit in the UK for a long time to come. So much to unpack there. Let's move on to this story. You know, while we're seeing this in the UK, the European Union is quoting Brazil for earth and critical minerals. And of course, these minerals we know are critical to electric cars, defense systems, and the energy transition. What does this tell us?
3: Well, this is all about new technologies. So, for example, from the European perspective, European Union perspective, it would be wise not to place all your eggs in one basket, where in fact, either in areas of Chinese control, because that is the emerging issue, as a political, military, economic threat. So rather get your eggs out of one basket and diversify your supply options. So what's interesting with the Brazilian case is that there's the insistence on, in fact, processing the value in Brazil as opposed to extracting the ore and taking it out and processing it elsewhere. And that shows a strategic shift in thinking by those that own the mineral resource, so to say. And we're not seeing countries that actually need these rare earth minerals queuing up to do business in South Africa, and that should say something else.
0: Sure, Garth. What does it say? That they've got such little trust in us, they're not even willing to come and explore the opportunities in the Northern Cape.
3: Well, exactly. I mean, there are so many issues, and we could talk for days on the
0: sure.
3: matter. But you know, there's from the mining perspective, we look at the mining perspective in a South African context, it's in decline and has been for some years now. So the interest is in areas of diversified supply. So we see the Americans involved in sort of Central Africa, Kenya, elsewhere. We see the European Union involved now as we're talking about Brazil. So, you know, it's a case of actually diversifying supply and actually using, and if the Brazilians have wisely said, right, fine, you can mine it, but we must process it. That's a different take versus the old sort of colonial paradigm of we'll actually extract the ore and export it and all the value add happens later.
0: Sure, definitely a conversation that we should have in the coming days. Let's wrap up with what we're seeing in Taiwan. They're staging 5 days of combat readiness drills under pressure from Beijing. Now, when we look at this, are these drills to lower the risk? This is by deterring Beijing, or does it raise it by feeding a cycle of exercises and counter exercises that, of course, are leading to something the world is hoping never comes?
3: The Taiwanese usually have their annual military exercises in August. So we're seeing this happening somewhat earlier. And they may yet have their annual exercise in August. But the thing is that, as we've seen with the recent and current Middle Eastern war, is that the Americans are actually wanting to get out of the Middle Eastern war by one way or another, because the big interest is, in fact, the Pacific. And that's been brewing along in the background for some time. And so, therefore, you know, from a Western perspective, China has actually been exerting its influence into the Pacific and elsewhere. And so you may find that with Taiwan, I mean, they wouldn't be doing it in isolation, obviously. So they are now actually saying, right, fine, this is more of a tactical move to have its military forces display a kind of readiness of deterrence because of emerging tactical situations, as in current tactical situations versus longer-term strategic things. So therefore, there's this response as a display of force and as a display of readiness, as a tactical way of saying, I find, don't touch us, so to say.
0: Dr. Garth Benyworth, thank you for your time this morning. He's a senior lecturer at Saul Plaatje University, bringing us then the Global Brief.
4: Good morning. Thanks, Kathy. In the headlines, KwaZulu-Natal Premier Tamin Tuli has condemned the actions of some undocumented migrants towards police officers at Sherwood Hall site in Durban. Government has shifted operations to the new temporary repatriation centre at Durban's North Beach. Hawks analyst at the Matlanga Commission, Witness J, who testified behind closed doors last week, has alleged that informer Tumelo Nku is involved in drug trafficking and has individuals assisting him to facilitate the trafficking of drugs. And after the first round of talks with the US in Switzerland, Iran has again made it clear that it's keen to put a degree of control over the Strait of Hormuz. I'll have details on these and other stories at 7.
2: SAFM, guiding you through the rush hour traffic.
5: Good morning. Heavy and widespread mist across the Gauteng province. It's absolutely everywhere. So please just give yourself extra time to get through and get through very safely. Where it is particularly heavy in parts. The N1 running north from Beyersdorp up to Malapongwe. That's solid. It's a stationary vehicle just approaching the Randburg exit. Into Durban, a breakdown. The first of today's. It's stuck on the N2 north just before Westwood Mall. So between Spaghetti Junction and Westwood Mall, breakdown there. Very heavy coming up through the interchange. A stationary truck stuck across the M7 at Bel Air and Wakesley, causing a major delay from Queensborough for anybody that's bluffbound. Also, if you're coming up Wakesley Road from Sarnia, you're going to run into that M7 junction and you're going to run into some heavy pressure there as well. The breakdowns, Key Ridge and Cliffdale, they have been removed. Cape Town crash earlier this morning, N2 inbound near the airport runway. That's slow from Khayelitsha, and a bit of pressure on the M1, which has some traffic backlogging from Brackenfell through to the Sable Road exit to Century City. With your traffic updates, I'm Rob Burns.
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6: It's a very good morning to you. Let's get into the action. We'll bring you South Korea, who will be hoping to avoid another World Cup slip-up against African opposition when they face Bafana Bafana in a winner-takes-all Group A showdown. And that's happening on Thursday morning in Monterey, 3 a.m. The Koreans, they've won just one of their four previous World Cup matches against African teams, and they arrive under pressure after a defeat to Mexico. Bafana Bafana, meanwhile, must win to reach the last 32 and will look to use their pace on the counter-attack to keep their World Cup dream alive. Let's go to other news on the continent. We've got the Egyptian national team captain and Liverpool star Mo Salah's stature as the greatest footballer of all from that country got another meaning when he led them to their first ever win at the FIFA World Cup. Egypt came back from a goal down to beat New Zealand 3-1, and Salah, now in his 14th year as the Pharaohs player, netted the second goal and says topping the group is the next mission.
7: I've been in the national team for 14 years, so I always give my best to the national team. I try to give my experience to the young player to help them to achieve big thing. And today, was, I think, is a very special day because our first win ever. And I told them already in the huddle, I told them, guys, look, you can write the history today and also next game. If you qualify first of the group, I think it will be remembered for years to come.
6: Let's go to Lionel Messi now, who became the World Cup's all-time leading scorer after netting twice in Argentina's 2-0 win over Austria, taking his tally to 18 goals and moving past Miroslav Klose. There's live action underway. Jordan are on course for a World Cup result. They've got a 1-0 lead over Algeria in this Group J clash, while Norway edged Senegal 3-2 in a 5-goal thriller to strengthen their hope of reaching the last 32. Elsewhere, France continued their march towards the knockout stages. They had a comfortable 3-0 victory over Iraq. Athletics news, South Africa's athletes delivering a strong week on the global circuit. We were a pleasure to have watched Sinosipho Dambile in his breakthrough 200-meter victory at the Doha Diamond League. And we've also seen Bradley Nkoana. He was edged by Akani Simbine in the men's 100 meters. Now, both clocked 10.08. Simbine winning by just 0.03 of a second. And that was quite a tactical move by Simbine. And that's your sport. You can check back for more at the top of the hour. For the National Briefing Sport, I'm Zai Khan.
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2: The Market Brief with Ndauleng Letshela on SAFM.
0: Ndauleng, a very good morning to you. So the Bank of America flips to hawkish Fed call and sees three rate hikes.
9: Can you imagine, Kathy?
0: I can't actually.
9: My goodness. We move from a year where we're going to get rate cuts to rates are going to be higher for longer, and now to three rate hikes. And, you know, Bank of America is the second largest bank over in the U.S. So whatever they say is kind of taken seriously, right? And they've revised their outlook on U.S. interest rates, highlighting how quickly market expectations are shifting. I mean, just 6 weeks ago, Bank of America moved from calling for rate staying higher for longer to expecting the Fed to now increase rates towards the end of the year. This comes amid shifting expectations around Fed leadership, shifting expectations around the stance following last week's Fed meeting. The Bank of America sees a more aggressive path ahead, forecasting 325 basis point hikes in September, October, and December. For SA, a more hawkish Fed typically strengthens the dollar and tightens global financial conditions, potentially pressuring the rand and limiting the SOB room to cut rates if inflation or capital outflows pick up. Moving over to company news, Google's parent company, Alphabet, had its worst trading day in over a year as its shares slid as much as 7% yesterday, wiping out $225 billion of its market cap on investor concerns around AI. Now, the decline comes amid a growing battle for top AI talent after Gemini co-lead Noam Chazier left for OpenAI and DeepMind veteran John Jumper joined rival Anthropic. Their departures highlight the fierce competition among AI firms to attract and retain the industry's most sought-after researchers, many of whom are seen as critical in developing the next generation of AI models. Now, the sell-off was compounded by comments from Microsoft CEO Satya Nadella, suggesting AI models are becoming increasingly commoditized, raising questions over whether Google's vast AI investments will deliver a sustainable competitive advantage. Now, Alphabet was just one of several major tech stocks ending in the red overnight, with weakness across the sector weighing on broader market sentiment and dragging U.S. equities lower. Asian markets followed suit, opening the day on the back foot. And then back home, trade was mixed, but a recovery in resource shares helped lift the JSE All Share Index, which closed 0.1% higher. In currency markets, the rand remains relatively steady despite softer oil prices, with Brent crude trading just below $78 a barrel. The local unit is changing hands at 16.44 to the dollar, 21.76 against the pound, and 18.78 versus the euro. And that's your market brief this hour. I'll be back with more market-moving news just after 7.30.
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0: A refreshing morning to you, Advocate Mantula.
11: Jumbo Africa and Misty Morning, Mangwane Kesi, as we are looking at the African continent.
0: You want to trigger me so early in the morning.
11: There's somebody you know at the University of the Land. Say, kindly remind her tomorrow about Mangwane.

0: bring that element of Mangwane to her about on the eve of the Bafana Bafana game tomorrow.
1: No, I refuse to fall for the bait. I'm not getting involved, Advocate Mantula.
0: Okay, Mangwane.
1: So we'll start off then in Addis Ababa with Ethiopia. And those elections are finally fully out, and it shows just what has come out.
0: Incumbents, remember when I said incumbent Abiy Ahmed, and you say, Mantula, what do you mean? Do you know something that we don't know? It's only Melato Warke Hailu, the chairperson of the National Election Board, declared that the Prosperity Party secured 438 of the 486 seats in the House of the People's Representative, giving the incoming Prime Minister Abiy Ahmed 90% of what they will call the landslide victory once more. This is what you can say, history repeating itself. In 2018, he had the same numbers also when he got the numbers after there was a reconfiguration of the then Revolutionary Party to PP. Now we see now that there were few oppositions. You can say 40 parties ran, and only one party that they say it was coming with numbers, it was Ezema. But now the elections are done and dusted. But remember, we still have pocket of conflicts in that country. So it means post-election, Ethiopia must deal with its own social cohesion and its own internal conflicts, as well as external conflicts that comes from Egypt, as well as Sudan on the great Renaissance dam. So there is a lot of pressure coming from Ethiopia post the June 1 elections.
1: We've been talking reparations, and we're now seeing the conversation unfolding between Namibia and Germany.
0: But this comes from the traditional leaders, as they were in Ghana, saying that we are saying that the engagement between the government of Namibia and Germany has not provided any fruits, because the Ovaherero and the Nama are now demanding 17 trillion Namibian dollars in terms of reparations. And they are saying they are justifying it on the issue of the loss of ancestral land, the cattle that were taken, plus labor that they go through, and what they call the generational underdevelopment that was inflicted upon their tribes, and blaming the current sitting president, using the word the government is attempting to Namibianize the genocide. I don't know what the word Namibianize mean. If they are listening in Katutura, in Windhoek, they will tell us what is to Namibianize the genocide, accusing President Nandi, who was also at the Ghana conference, which was dealing with the transatlantic slavery and reparatory justice.
1: And I see today you also wanted to give yourself a shout out, but a worthwhile one nonetheless. The Iranian deputy foreign minister is in town.
0: Not really. I'm giving you the precursor to what you'll have later, probably, with this. The man who's 50 years, by the way, is a deputy foreign affairs minister. He's the president of the Institute of Political and International Studies. We're talking about Dr. Saeed Katibadazaye, who's going to be giving a diplomatic seminar today at UNISA under the issues of shifts in the global politics. I think this visit, it comes at the right time when you look at the peace accord that we were talking about since last week and this week. And also this visit comes at a point where we need to be saying, where is Global South in terms of its solidarity with Iran? And as you know, this is one major minus that UNISA is trying to pull as a university of the land to say, where is Africa sitting? Where is South Africa and the Global South sitting when we are engaging with Iran? Like I said, issues that will come out, diplomatic relations, the profound shifts that we have seen since the conflict between USA, Israel, and Iran.
1: Let's get then into our historical archives, and we're looking at the 23rd of June, 1944.
0: He would have been 82 years. He passed away at the age of 78 on the 10th of June, 2023. Let's listen to whom are we talking about and paying tribute to, again, a precursor of tomorrow.
2: And I've always said to people, if we copy what the Italians are doing, you can never beat them. If you copy the Brazilians, you can never beat them, although we were very close at one stage until I messed it up when we had Dr. Kamala and we were 2-0 up in front.
0: That's the legendary Clive William Barker, who was born on this day in KwaZulu. This is the man, he was called the Dog. You know, I don't know the name called the Dog came from, but very important that post-1994, he led the team to the 1996 Africa Cup of Nations. He took South Africa to the 1998 first World Cup of FIFA, but he did not go. Remember that after the poor showing in 1997 FIFA games, he did not go. But this is the man who has dedicated his life into the football of this country, playing from the Durban City, Mining Rangers, AmaZulu, Santos, and also leading our national team as we are paying tribute to the late legendary Clive William Barker. Asante sana, this is Kathy Eswa, leading the True Version, SAFM, observing the Soweto Uprising Month.
3: How are you? Club Soweto. Eba fit point show. In 1976, youth has switched on. And for 50 years, the nation has watched as the story unfolds. And namhlanje, courage looks the same and different. It looks like showing up when no one believes in you, but finding the strength to stand up again. The courage of 1976 is appealing in 2026. SAPC 1, Mzansi for sure. The source of youth courage. My God.
4: SAFM. Guiding you through the rush hour traffic.
5: Good morning. It's a very misty start for a lot of motorists today. It is widespread, the mist across the Gauteng province from the mighty Mopani Highway, Pretoria, right down the region to Vereeniging area. Some delays on the M1 coming north. There's a breakdown before Malabongwe, very heavy from 14th Avenue as you line up through to the Randburg area this morning. N17 with the roadworks between Brakpan and Boksburg holding things up as well. Durban, the big story there this morning is this truck that has got itself stuck across the M7 at Belair and Wakesley. It is bluff bound. A long queue back to Queensborough. There's queues coming off the N2 onto the M7 and Wakesley Road under pressure as you queue up towards the M7. Also a breakdown on the N2 north of Westward Mall. So very heavy from the M7 up through Spaghetti Junction into the work zone and around that breakdown. Also the Ottawa Phoenix run super slow again this morning as the roadworks continue on the R102 and traffic spreads out onto alternative routes through that area. Cape Town, a crash on the N2 inbound, slowing traffic approaching the airport runway area. M5 is fairly heavy. Kenilworth right through to the get a change, and it's pretty misty as well in the central area this morning around Free State. Bloemfontein, drive carefully out that way. With your traffic update, I'm Rob Byrne.
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1: It's 6:49. You're still tuned into the national briefing. Let's turn our attention to this now. Salga says attacks on councillors and public representatives spike every time South Africa approaches an election. Its own records have logged hundreds of incidents over the years that include threats, intimidation, attempted murders and killings. And coming out of this weekend has just provided a reminder of that, where we had four councillors killed. Mutalatala Modiba is Salga spokesperson who joins us on the line. Mutalatala, good morning to you. Thanks for your time. Has standing for big office become a dangerous thing to do in South Africa?
8: Unfortunately, Kathy, this seems to be the perception that continues to be created every time we look at the kind of violence we see that seems to haunt us whenever we are during this period. And I think it talks to deep structural issues that we need to confront. One of them being that when we look at the report that you referred to, which is a report that we've been doing over a period of time since 2000 to now, where we're tracking these different what you call political violence incidents. This report tells us that one of the key motivating stop factors is that these political roles are now seen as a way to compete for positions and resources. So the chief sometimes is no longer the interest to serve, but then there are people that then their motive is just to assimilate positions and garner resources. But also what we've seen as well is that the within political parties themselves and even between political groups, there tends to be intense contestation that sometimes spills over into this other space. And obviously, as the South African Local Government Association, our concern and our worry is that exactly the question that you've posed, that this might deter people that genuinely would want to serve communities, people that have got the skills that we need within the local government sector, might think, for me, let me rather go and look at a career elsewhere instead of coming down and utilizing their skills to develop our communities. Because you'll agree that we do need skilled people, we do need capacitated people within the local government sphere.
1: So the research then and the historical tracking points to a pattern that we see should not catch us by surprise, right? And that says that this is in fact something we should anticipate, plan for. Now the question is, why are we not seeing very deliberate measures being put in place to actually avert or even to deal with this culture that has become associated with our politics?
8: This is precisely the point of contention in terms of what SALGA has been pushing for and what we continue to call for, that one of the things that we've picked up is that when there is a weak or delayed law enforcement response, in other words, when it seems as if we take time to adequately address this kind of behavior, it then encourages the behavior to continue. But the second layer as well talks to, at a grassroots level, the conversation that we need to have among ourselves in terms of to what extent are we conscientized as South Africans in terms of what it takes to be able to serve, the kind of caliber of people that we are developing at the grassroots level who will end up one day occupying these very roles of being a counselor or of serving at any institution. And somewhere, somehow, it seems as if the system is has not worked as well as we'd have expected it. But definitely, we do need to strengthen our response mechanism, especially at the level where law enforcement must take place. But we've also said, as SALGA, that political parties and organizations must also take accountability and responsibility, in a sense that they're responsible for, over a period of time, nurturing so-called future leaders, because most of contestants, yes, we do have independence, but majority, they come from particular formations. And the question is, in those institutions, to what extent do they go to ensure that they inculcate a culture of healthy contestation, a culture where it is the battle of ideas that are debated upon and people don't resort to violence? I mean, we have seen, Kathy, if you look at the Madanga Commission, how weakened governance system leads to a deterioration and it leads to a lot of things going wrong in society. And political violence would probably be one of them in terms of an environment that has been allowed to fester for some time, that it's actually coming back to haunt us and it's posing a threat in terms of the kind of society we're trying to build, a society where everyone is free to participate in developmental and democratic processes.
1: Motala Modiba is the SALGA spokesperson. We'll leave it there for this morning. And it's part of the question that we're asking you on the national briefing. Do you believe that standing for public office has become a dangerous thing to do? We'll take some of your responses on the WhatsApp line 0614 104 104.

0: sacrificed essentials. This includes groceries, rent, transport, all to keep gambling. Nearly a third borrowed money to gamble. 6 in 10 chased their losses in the same day. And this is perhaps what is most striking. Most of them still believe that they are in control of the process. Tim Trigas is CEO of Yazi. Tim, good morning. I mean, these figures really make one stop in their tracks.
1: Good morning, Kathy. Yes, they do. And I think as you've illuminated, those statistics really do show that this is quite an issue. But probably what is more concerning is that people don't actually view these statistics as issues. They don't see themselves as having a problem. And we see that with 72% of online gamblers describing themselves as being in control.
0: Unpack this self-image dilemma that you also highlight in the report and how this contributes to the gambling problem.
1: So the self-image dilemma was coined by our head of research, and what we have seen is that people are describing themselves as being in control, and that question came through in the beginning of the survey, and then later on they're going to explain how they have, as you've mentioned in one of those quotes, taken SASSA grant money or taken money for their kids' fees, or gone and used it to play the game Aviator, and then didn't have food to eat. And so what we end up seeing is a lot of the people that have described themselves as being in control have then told us stories of situations where they've put themselves into financial distress. And it reveals that people aren't almost aware of the consequences, or they're not processing and reflecting on actually what this is causing in their own personal lives.
0: You know, the respondents that you had in the survey, 61% of them were women. And often when you think about gambling, you know, it may well be a male figure that comes to mind, given the fact that women also sit as heading up households by their numbers, overwhelmingly so in this country. That, of course, should make us even more concerned.
1: Exactly. I think the attraction to the different genders is a bit different. I think generally men are more sports betting in the traditional sense, and then what we're seeing is women would be playing games, slots, or the Aviator game I referred to just now. And so we've got a situation where gambling is not attracting a single gender. It's impacting both and everyone. And I think what we're also seeing is that lots of families are being impacted by this. And a lot of people in the voice notes that have come through have mentioned that they're concealing this from their partner, or they got kicked out, or their relationship ended and their family has been affected. And I think you can just hear that there are serious consequences of this behavior.
0: We'll leave it there for this morning. Tim Trigas, the CEO at Yazi. And I think those are statistics that we should all contend with, right? When betting competes with the retailers for consumer spend, especially when it comes to household essentials, right? Giving up grocery monies because you believe you'll be able to make a win, right? You'll be able to make a win because you believe that you control part of the process. That is something we need to be tackling head on as a society. All right, it's 7 o'clock, and Musa is standing by with your latest news update. Anne, good morning.
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3: In our top stories, KwaZulu-Natal Premier condemns migrant attacks on police, and Hawks analyst testifies about 300 million Rand drug trafficking case. Good morning. KwaZulu-Natal Premier Tamin Tuli has condemned the actions of some undocumented migrants towards police officers at the show.

0: Wood Hall site in Durban. Government has shifted operations to the new temporary repatriation centre at Durban's North Beach. Thousands of undocumented Malawian migrants have been moved to the new site. Authorities closed the Sherwood site after complaints from residents due to health and safety issues. Ntuli has called on the foreign nationals to respect authorities.
1: We are saying even to the illegal migrants, they need to behave. They must respect the police. They must respect authorities while they are being assisted. What they did in Sherwood was quite very unfortunate. You can't be in a country illegally so, and when the authorities are addressing your problem, supporting you when you say you want to go back, then to behave the way they behave. Even for them, that was irresponsible, and I'm happy that the situation is calm now.
0: Meanwhile, the Home Affairs Department says 90% of the more than 10,000 Malawian nationals processed in Durban are undocumented. In Pietermaritzburg, about 1,000 Malawians were also being processed for repatriation. Home Affairs official Stephen Faneel has warned that those who violated immigration laws will be barred from re-entering South Africa for 5 years.
2: So what we've been seeing in Durban with Malawians in particular in the last, say, week or two that we are processing, 90% of them do not have documents. The collective passport that I was referring to is a passport now that the Malawian embassy issued to them so that they have some document when they leave the country, because nobody can travel out of the country without any sort of documentation. So that collective passport then serves as that. You might find some have passports, but this passport is also already lapsed.
0: Hawks analyst at the Madlanga Commission, Witness Jay, who testified behind closed doors last week, has alleged that informer Tumelo Nku is involved in drug trafficking and has individuals assisting him to facilitate the trafficking of drugs. He further testified before the commission that Nku is not an informer as he claims, because if that were the case, the Aderton drug seizure would have taken place in Durban. Nku was one of four individuals alongside three police officials who were arrested for allegedly trying to steal the Aderton drugs, which were seized in the south of Johannesburg in 2021. He also alleged that Nku had connections within ANC structures in the Eastern Cape, as he has previously sponsored individuals for the January 8th celebrations. After the first round of talks with the US in Switzerland, Iran has again made it clear that it's keen to exert a degree of control over the Strait of Hormuz. The U.S. Treasury Secretary Scott Bessent said earlier that Washington would suspend sanctions on Iranian oil production and exports for 60 days. The BBC's Sanjay Dasgupta has the details.
3: Speaking to Iranian state television as he travelled back from the talks in Switzerland, Iran's lead negotiator Mohammad Bakir Ghalibaf said he'd already made it clear through his previous postings on social media that the administration of the Strait of Hormuz would never return to the way it was before the war. He also said Iran and the US had agreed to establish coordination mechanisms for 30 days to ensure smooth passage for vessels through the strait. Speaking to reporters on Monday, President Trump had said the Strait of Hormuz was totally open.
0: Recapping the top story, KwaZulu-Natal Premier Tamin Tuli has condemned the actions of some undocumented migrants towards police officers at the Sherwood Hall site in Durban. Government has shifted operations to the new temporary repatriation centre at Durban's North Beach. For SAFM News, I am Anne Musa.
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6: 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And we also have news from the Soccer World Cup with live action. Algeria coming from behind to beat Jordan 2-1 this morning. All the details and more at around 6:30.
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8: Good morning. Heavy mist across much of the country. Central area, Free State, Bloemfontein's got some heavy mist. The Gauteng, it is widespread. It is heavy in places. And that mist extending out of Gauteng through to sort of southwestern parts of Mpumalanga, down around Delmas, down to Nigel, down to Leandra, Emalahleni region, N12 included as well between Emalahleni and Oki. So drive carefully there. Pretty heavy mist on the N1. So backlogs from Brakfontein to Olifantsfontein. And a breakdown and a crash now on the N1 north at Malabongwe. Very heavy coming up from 14th Avenue. That truck stuck on Durban's M7 at Belair and Wakesley Road, causing a pushback to Queensborough this morning. Very slow on your way towards the Bluff. A breakdown on the N2 North at Westwood Mall in the roadworks. So the N2 North is super heavy backlogs, and the roadworks continue to disrupt traffic between Phoenix and Ottawa coming south from the Ottawa side. Multiple routes out that side jammed up. Cape Town, a crash on Govan and Becky and Strandfontein. That's at Sky Circle. That's in the Hanover Park area, causing some backlogs. The N1 inbound from Platicliffe Hill to Cooper Change is busy, and the M5 currently sitting from Kenilworth Ottery all the way up to the Cooper Interchange. With your traffic update, I'm Rob Byrne.
7: The National Briefing on SAFM. Clarity, context and conversation. This is where the day begins with Kathy Mulana on the National Briefing.

0: we have met with law enforcement agencies in our province, and they've briefed us on the strategy to ensure that everything on the 30th of June and beyond is handled within the law with zero tolerance for violence.
1: This hour, we go back to the question defining South Africa right now. How do we have an honest conversation about immigration without it tipping into intimidation or violence? We see now churches have stepped into that debate, warning against threats directed at foreign nationals, while also arguing that the frustrations many South Africans feel simply cannot be ignored. So we'll be unpacking that in this hour of the show. And then the Madanga Commission, what started as an investigation into corruption, now lifting the veil on the networks of organized crime with senior police officers. We'll unpack the explosive evidence coming out of the commission. And then later in the hour, the reality check. We ask whether the institutions meant to defend our democracy still have the authority and the public trust to do the job they were created for. As always, we'd love to hear from you. The numbers to dial this morning, 086-000-2032. That's 086-000-2032. On the WhatsApp voice note line, 0614-104-107. 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
1: Get ready for a blockbuster FIFA World Cup 2026 showdown as England takes on Ghana in a mouth-watering group clash. 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
1: It's 11 after 7 o'clock. Let's get into our big story then. Tensions around immigration and xenophobia are continuing to dominate the public discourse. Gauteng Premier Banyaza Lisufi has outlined measures that the province is putting in place, particularly ahead of the 30th of June.
0: We have met with law enforcement agencies in our province, and they've briefed us on the strategy to ensure that everything on the 30th of June and beyond is handled within the law with zero tolerance for violence. Let us be clear. We'll not allow anyone to use the protest as an excuse for taking the law into their own hands. Any conduct that amounts to criminality or violence will be met with firm action.
1: Well, attention has now turned to churches that are led by foreign nationals. The South African Council of Churches has condemned threats and intimidation directed at these religious institutions. At the same time, it has also acknowledged the genuine frustrations that many South Africans have. Reverend Mzwandile Molo is the General Secretary of the South African Council of Churches, joins us on the line. Good morning, Reverend Mzwandile. Thank you for your time this morning. So we're seeing the church speak out now. What has led to the statements that you have issued, and is there a particular line that you feel has been crossed by this anti-illegal immigrant movement and protests?
5: Good morning, Kathy, and good morning to your listeners. Indeed, Kathy, the journey towards the SACC making its statement right now is not born in the last little while. Back in 2023, when there was a flare-up, the SACC raised its concerns and called way back then for the need for the nation to have a coherent and deliberate conversation of how we respond to the challenges of migration. The church leaders met on the 2nd of June to consider all the things that were happening, both in terms of what happened then and the protests themselves, which every South African has a right to. But what happened to us as a matter of concern was the dehumanization that accompanied these protests. When people are intimidated, when people are called names like Makwerekwere, when people's property is being vandalized, when violence is meted against people, and then when deaths also emerge, then the church says to itself, we cannot simply watch what is happening. We have to raise our voice consistently with what we've done in the past, so that we say to South Africans, the challenges that we face are real. The challenges that we face of lack of access to social services, the challenges of lawlessness, the challenges of uncontrolled migration, the challenges of the businesses that employ undocumented people in order to avoid paying fair wage, all of those things are real. But ultimately, the answer to them does not lie in apportioning blame to the foreigner, but lies in a comprehensive, deliberate, strategic direction of the country in dealing with all these things.
1: So Reverend Molo, how is the church intervening in the current moment that we find ourselves in? On the one hand, there are the protests that are taking place on a day-to-day basis. On the other, you also have a lot of these undocumented migrants that are now effectively stranded, left in the lurch, gathering at different shelters to seek refuge. We've seen the state sort of struggle with a line, at least by way of interpretation, in how far they should go in offering protection, how far they should go in offering services, particularly services that go beyond just what Home Affairs does to have them repatriated back into their countries. Is the church also struggling with how to respond?
5: The church, in many ways, is doing a layered response, Kathy. For example, the church in KZN is providing psychosocial support because we do not have the resources that are at the disposal of the state in many ways and of big business. But the church is doing what it can. For, as I indicated, in Durban, the Archbishop, the Archdiocese, Catholic Archdiocese of Durban, went out and reached out and gave social relief to the people. The KZN Council, Christian Council, is also providing social services and support to those people. It is also engaging with some of the organizers of the marches so that in that engagement, we can make sure that although we understand the problem, we do not exacerbate the human disaster that accompanies this kind of threats and fears. At the national level, as SACC, we have met the president and as part of the interfaith meeting last week to raise our concerns and to ask government to provide a coherent, consistent leadership that allows our people to believe that the law and order will be maintained, to allow the real issues are going to be engaged, and those people who feel unsafe, an atmosphere need to be created so that people who are foreign nationals have to believe that South Africa is a safe space for them, a safe country, and the police and state institutions are the ones that must provide that as we deal with the realities of migration, its abuse or its lack of proper management.
1: What's the greatest threat you believe we're dealing with currently?
5: The greatest threat we deal with, it is at different levels. It is the threat to human life. It is the threat to human dignity. And that threat comes from the language we use. When we otherize, when we make the other the origin and the cause of our own inability to live the lives that we want, we are creating a system that dehumanizes the person and make them almost be a legitimate target of our anger, a legitimate target of our frustrations, which in many ways might not necessarily be supported by facts, but because we live in this contestation for resources, we end up otherizing them to the point that their dignity does not matter and their humanity is lost. And we are saying as the church, all people are created in the image of God. And our dignity does not derive from being born in a country. And our loss of our own ability to live as we want to does not create the right for us to diminish the dignity of the other. South Africa is a country that is connected to the future of this continent. And if we are going to solve the problems of this continent, we cannot target the poor and the vulnerable in the continent as a way of apportioning blame for our problems. Ultimately, Kathy, in the values reality, our notion of Ubuntu, our notion of being African, is the greatest sufferer that we are going to experience if we continue on this trajectory. And the future of our continent will be diminished because what we are dividing ourselves in a hostile world where blackness is under consistent attack, where being African is being perceived as a less than human being. If we do this to ourselves, then we give currency to those in the world who look at us as Africans and believe that we have no common, we have no dignity except to be used as slaves, as that's what we use, and our continent to be exploited. If we work together to solve our problems, we stand a better chance of elevating the black experience in the world and the African identity as a value for society.
1: Reverend Mzwandile Molo, the General Secretary of the South African Council of Churches. We leave it there for this morning.
4: You are listening to the National Briefing with Kathy Mutlahlana.
1: Well, on to this story now. At the Matlanga Commission yesterday, evidence leaders presented WhatsApp chats, voice notes and videos allegedly linking Medicare 24's Mike van Wyk to Vusimosi Kat Matlala and implicating them in alleged drug deals. The evidence included images of cash, alleged cocaine bricks and claims and evidence of police blue lights that were fitted into private vehicles through senior police officer Julius Mkhwanazi. SABC reporter Sibatle Mota has been following the proceedings and joins us live on the show. So, Sibatle, good morning, and you know, thank you for your time this morning. You were in

0: the room, and just watching the commission, it was palpable points, just the level of shock that there was as Matthew Schultz-Siskin was reading the evidence into the record. But set the scene for us and just some of the most damaging evidence that came out of the commission and was put on the record yesterday.
1: The listeners, and I think especially regarding this illegal drug activities, I think a number of us were really caught by as Chief Evidence Leader Advocate Matthew Schultz-Siskin just delivered that evidence, as seeing that, you know, there were exchanges between Mike van Wyk as well as Vusmuzi Cat Matlala pertaining to videos that contained a brick of drugs. And what was quite interesting about this brick of drug is the fact that it has been branded with the word prestige. And evidence before the Matlanga Commission delivered as well by Advocate Matthew Schultz-Siskin suggests that this prestige, branded brick was also, there's a similar brick that was handed over to the Forensic Science Laboratory in July 2021, where they had tested it for cocaine. And if you remember, this was in relation to that Eritin drug bust that occurred in July 2021. So it seemingly, while he says that there isn't, any inference that could be drawn or a link that can be made. But I think it was quite telling to say that these bricks may have been similar and raising questions if this is the same brick that was possibly taken from that Eritin drug bust. And there were also a number of things that were delivered by Advocate Matthew Schultz-Siskin that also just shows that there was an intention from Mike van Wyk as well as Vusmuzi Cat Matlala to sort of create a parallel security structure within the JMPD.
0: And that's perhaps part of the most indicting aspects or implicating aspects of that evidence, because it showed very plainly the relationship between Julius Mkhwanazi, Medicare 24 CEO, and Cat Matlala. Let's talk then about, these bribes that are alleged to have been offered to Julius Mkhwanazi in return for his services. In fact, before we get into that, I want to play this clip. It was part of the evidence showed yesterday, and it's a video clip sent by the Medicare 24 CEO Mike van Wyk to Julius Mkhwanazi. And Sibatle, you can explain it for our listeners as we come out.
2: Hey Julius, I hope you have a warm day like we have here. You know, it's warm. This fan of mine's not working so lucky. Even if it's because it's hard, I'm not sure what it's doing. Anyway, I have another one here. Let's put this one here and try this one. Oh, it's also hard. I'm going to spend some money now. Please tell me where are we going. Have a lucky day.
0: Smartly?
1: I think this is the commission has actually taken this clip, and what also is Mike van Wyk carrying the stash of money in a video that he sends to Julius Mkhwanazi, the suspended deputy police chief in the city of Ekurhuleni. And what he was asking him was in relation to blue and red lights that he wanted fitted on his partner's car. And as you know, Kathy, this is at the center of these corruption allegations at the Matlanga Commission, to say that there was this plan by Vusmuzi Cat Matlala and seemingly Mike van Wyk to actually convince Mkhwanazi to fit in these blue lights unlawfully so, and this was also done through unlawful memorandums of understanding. So what we are finding is that normal civilians like you and I possibly have access to, sort of resources that are only limited for law enforcement agencies or law enforcement officials. And this is what we are finding again, that there was an attempt by Mike van Wyk as well as, Vusmuzi Cat Matlala bringing in Mkhwanazi to say that, let us help you in a way, because as we are finding that there were even conversations about some appointment cards, law enforcement appointment cards, where he was even asking Mkhwanazi for a letterhead so that he could fast track his firearm license. So this is the sort of corruption, I guess, that is in the terms of reference that was set out by President Cyril Ramaphosa to say, investigate these allegations of alleged infiltration by, alleged syndicates within law enforcement agencies. And what we are seeing is that they are normally assisted, aided, and abated by top law enforcement officials.
0: And you know, for our listeners that may have missed part of what Sibatle was saying, so in that video, Van Wyk is actually fanning himself with two bricks of stacks of cash that he's seemingly offering up to Julius Mkhwanazi for expediting this work. And he's saying, you know, give us an update. This money's sort of waiting for you. The other thing is that Mike Van Wyk had come out earlier, Sibatle, claiming to be a whistleblower. This was last year, it was earlier on this year, but this evidence has completely blown the cover of that particular position. His health doesn't allow him to be at the commission right now, but it certainly doesn't mean he's off the hook.
1: No, definitely. I mean, what Advocate Matthew Shackleton, and I think this is the reason why he was insistent to say, we have 30 days of the commission. Let me put this evidence before the commission. And it sort of also compels him, while he is sick and he's suffering from these severe panic attacks, let him come and answer to these allegations. Because in the beginning of that evidence that was put by Advocate Shackleton on record, he alleges that Mike Van Wyk, as well as Vusmuzi Cat Matlala, may be involved in something more sinister, which is illicit drug trade. And I think those are very damning sort of allegations that have been made against them. And these reports where he alleges that he's a whistleblower, I think we've seen with the evidence presented by Advocate Matthew Shackleton to say that he's actually far from being a whistleblower. Actually, he's one of the people that this commission is investigating.
0: Sibatle Mota, will have to leave it there, bringing us the latest from the Madlanga Commission of Inquiry. Just one of those days that you absolutely cannot ignore.
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0: Maybe take one voice note. Ikea Julius.
4: Kathy and the SAFM listener. I don't know how justice system is working. Like, you know, the people like Julius Mkhwanazi and others, and you know, the other police guy who was a, you know, lieutenant general, if I'm not mistaken, they outside, but some of the people they inside, and they don't have a bail. You ask yourself, what are they using? What is a criteria in the justice system? Are they applying for that? Justice Mkhwana, I mean, Julius Mkhwanazi, with so many scandals, but then he had the complaint.
0: Yeah, and I think that's a relevant question to ask. With this amount of evidence, right, that is stacked up against him, why is Julius Mkhwanazi not one of those people behind bars or facing the full might of the law? Andrew, you're in Durban. You want to respond quickly to the South African Council of Churches?
5: Yes, Kathy, we've got so many justifications on illegal immigrants, and now we've got these holy justifications. But I don't hear any of these people saying, you know, these are outright illegal immigrants. Which country allows this? You try that. I haven't been to Nigeria, but I believe you can't just go to Nigeria. You have to be invited to Nigeria. And if you're caught illegally in Zimbabwe, you probably end up in Chukurumbi prison, giving you cabbage soup for breakfast, lunch, and supper, man. You're illegal. You're breaking the law. That's it. End of story. Why there's so many justifications on why it should be legal, why it should be allowed? It's crazy, man.
0: All right, Andrew, valid point there. Andrew out in Durban. Of course, we will take more of your calls closer to the top of the hour. It's 7:30 now. Anne Musa has your latest lines. Anne, good morning.
6: Good morning. Thanks, Kathy. In the headlines, Acting Police Minister Feroz Khachalia says he was never informed about the planned arrests of high-ranking SAPS members by the Investigating Directorate Against Corruption. The warrants was later reportedly put on hold due to Crime Intelligence Head Dumisani Khumalo's involvement in security preparations ahead of the June 30 demonstrations. KwaZulu-Natal Premier Tamin Tuli has condemned the actions of some undocumented migrants towards police officers at the Sherwood Hall site in Durban. Government has shifted operations to the new temporary repatriation centre at Durban's North Beach. And analysts expect a significant reduction in fuel prices on the back of a steady decline in global oil prices and a stronger rand. I'll have details on these and other stories at 8.
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7: Good morning. That mist on the M1 South getting heavier by the looks of things, and traffic getting heavier if you're coming out of Pretoria along Route 1 down to work in Joburg. Make sure you've got plenty of time to get through. It's very slow going from Brockfontein all the way down to about the New Road exit. In fact, the M1 North from Gordon Road through to Willie Mandela, pretty heavy. The Mike 1 Boysen through to Melrose is tight today. And the N17 queuing out of Brakpan through towards Boksburg. Some mist there. And the roadworks as well. Also very misty around top of the Pretoria. Causing pushbacks on the mighty Mobley Highway from Theo Munns all the way down slowly to Eskia and Perth Valley Drive. Durban jam-packed again from Verulam into Phoenix, particularly through Ottawa. Roadworks on the R102 and associated backlogs on alternative routes. Crash on Queen Nundy Drive at Corrobrick Road. So if you're coming out of Kumashi that way on Queen Nundy towards the N2, it's heavy. Also breakdown on the N2 North after Spaghetti Junction, causing a delay almost back as far as the cement factory. Also a breakdown on the N3 around Hammersdale to Cliffdale, if you're Durban bound. That's slow go this morning. And Cape Town, fairly heavy backlogs along Robert Sobukwe at Deloray. That's driving into a crashing. Also, collision on Govan and Becky at Jan Smuts Strandfontein Junction. Oh, and these days, a Sky Circle causing some backlogs in Hanover Park. With your traffic update, I'm Rob Byrne.
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0: It's 7:33. Zai Khan, good morning again to you. So the Springbok captain, Siyako Lisi, he's throwing his full weight behind Bafana Bafana. This should go a long way in the team camp.
8: Hey, Kathy, good morning. Yeah, not every day the captain of the world champions, the Springboks, becomes, you know, Bafana Bafana's biggest cheerleader. And yeah, no, unfortunately, he can't be picked by Hugo Bruce. Hugo Bruce can't select him, but he is selecting to get behind the team. He's asking for the nation to rally behind Bafana Bafana, urging South Africa, especially with Bafana having this decisive FIFA World Cup Group A clash against South Korea on Thursday morning, 3 a.m. Bafana need victory to keep their hopes of reaching the last 32 alive. And the Springbok captain, Kolisi, says the team's response after their opening defeat to Mexico shows they have the character to get the job done. South Africa currently have 1 point from 2 matches following the draw against the Czech Republic. In the meantime, Mexico trained at their high performance center as their coach Javier Aguirre's side continue preparations for their final Group A match against the Czech Republic. With wins over South Africa and South Korea, Mexico sit top of the group and head into the match at the Azteca Stadium with a full squad and no injury concerns. Local speculation suggests the coach may rotate and give minutes to players who featured less, with the veteran goalkeeper Guillermo Ochoa among those discussed. A victory would see Mexico finish the group stage with a perfect 9 points. In the meantime, the Egyptian national team captain and Liverpool star Mo Salah, his stature as the greatest footballer from that country got another meaning. And this is when they faced another challenge. They beat New Zealand 3-1 to win their first game at this World Cup. Salah has recalled how they have not been fortunate with this current generation to add to their record 7 Africa Cup of Nations. He says the mission is for their people to enjoy, and they need a win against Iran to be guaranteed a top spot.
9: We're not lucky with this group to win Africa Cup, but we qualified to the final two times. And yeah, we were not lucky enough to win it because we lost also penalty. So the only thing I would say, like, we just give it our best and we achieve something. I think very difficult in history to happen for Egypt to be, hopefully, win next game and we'll be the first in a group. So we just enjoyed football and we give it all for our people.
8: And finally, tennis, the five-time Wimbledon champion Venus Williams edged out in the first round of the Bad Homburg WT event. She lost a tight 3-set to Romania's Irina Camelia Begu. Williams, the 46-year-old, fought back after dropping the first set. She led 5-3 in the decider, but Begu rallied to take the match 6-2, 4-6, 7-6. Venus is set to play doubles with Serena at Wimbledon next week. The 6-seed Naomi Osaka advanced comfortably, beating Poland's Magdalena Fresh 6-4, 6-1. That's your sport. We'll serve it up some more. Top of the hour for the national briefing. I'm Zai Khan.
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3: The Market Brief with Ndauleng Letsela on SAFM.
0: Ndauleng, this is definitely some good news on the horizon. Lower oil prices are likely to bring relief at the pumps next month.
11: You're absolutely right there, Kathy, with current data indicating a cut of about R1.44 per litre for 95 octane petrol and up to R3 per litre for diesel. Now, the expected decreases come as global oil prices retreat following easing tensions in the Middle East, helping offset recent rand weakness. However, motorists will not receive the full benefit of lower fuel costs as the temporary general fuel levy relief introduced in April comes to an end next month. While the outlook remains positive, a slight levy adjustment could still affect the final fuel price changes announced at month end. Now, despite relief at the pumps, households remain under significant pressure, with a new debt rescue survey showing many consumers are worried they would struggle to cope if interest rates rise again this year. Nearly half of respondents said they do not know how they would manage another increase, while a third expect to cut spending to make ends meet. Now, the findings highlight growing anxiety over the combined impact of debt repayments and everyday living costs. More than two-thirds of those surveyed believe they could fall behind on debt obligations if borrowing costs increase further, while expectations of additional rate hikes have eased following lower oil prices. The survey suggests many households are already operating with little financial breathing room. Tracking market moves, the JSE likely to open softer, tracking international peers, with both US futures and Asian markets in negative territory this morning, and this despite a successful first round of peace talks between the US and Iran, which has resulted in oil easing, trading just below $78 a barrel this hour. The rand, in the meantime, quite muted against global peers at 16.45 to the dollar, 21.78 to the pound, and 18.80 versus the euro. And that's where I leave things. It's back to Kathy for the business tip of the day.
0: Well, yesterday we spoke about how many businesses are already active, but always visible, but not always visible early enough. Today, it's about what helps change that. Visibility doesn't start when a business is big. It starts with simple things done consistently from the beginning. A business account, the ability to accept payments, keeping personal and business finances separate. These are small steps, but they create a record, a track record, something that shows a business is real, active, and growing. Tools like an FNB Gold Business Aspire account, combined with digital payments and the FNB app, can help bring that visibility together in one place. This week, focus on putting one of those building blocks in place so your business is not only active, but visible from early on. Tomorrow, we'll break down how businesses can start building visibility from the beginning.
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0: Well, getting into our reality check this morning, our opportunity to pause, reflect, and think seriously about the state of South Africa, and also see how we can sharpen our thinking and ask practical steps about what is needed to build the South Africa we want. Our contributor for this week is a globally recognized advocate for social justice, human rights, and gender equality, Ambassador Nozipho January-Bardil. And today, Ambassador, you want us to focus on Chapter 9 institutions and ask whether these institutions are playing their role. Good morning.
13: Good morning, Kathy, and to your listeners as well. So I'll go straight into it because I know yesterday I was a bit long. Now, I'm just on these because I think yesterday we touched on Parliament, we touched on the Executive, and we also touched on the Judiciary and made a comment on their performance. Today, there are six state institutions that support constitutional democracy. And these are our Chapter 9 institutions. I think very wise of the drafters of the Constitution to come up with these six institutions that really protect our rights. And so we have the two main ones, the Auditor General, which is really a gold standard by the looks of it. Lots has been done by the Auditor General, and they've been able to really show up how government is managing the resources of our country at all tier level, and particularly local government. And they've been very open and transparent in the way in which our resources are being spent. Then we have the IEC, the Independent Electoral Commission. This manages our national, provincial, and municipal elections to ensure that they're free and fair. And once again, I think the IEC has done a great job. There were ditches, little glitches in the last election, which have not quite been sorted out yet because they're still going through the courts. But having said that, I think we are very proud of our IEC in terms of how they've conducted our elections in the last years since 1994. We have the two human rights Chapter 9 institutions, the Commission for Gender Equality and the Human Rights Commission. Both of these are really focusing on the Bill of Rights and the extent to which these rights are protected for the benefit of our society. Unfortunately, the Commission for Gender Equality is always the one that is least funded, and so it really has struggled through ensuring that it meets its objectives. And the Commission for Human Rights, which is bigger, has had more of an impact in the society. And what they really do is they do research, people can complain to them, they educate people on their human rights, but they're also expected to find remedies where there are violations of these rights. And so we are very proud of our institutions, but we think that they can be supported in a way that makes them have a few more teeth than they currently have. The last ones are the Commission for the Rights of People from Minority Religions, Linguistics and Cultural Rights. And this is a more recent one that was set up, also still teething, but doing a generally a good job. But as I said, the Auditor General has been amazing. The IEC has done excellent work. The Public Protector, which I've left to last, has been kind of very much influenced by the leadership it has had over the years. You will recall the Nkandla, the SABC investigations that they did, and in this instance, they were able to force accountability, and even though they were sometimes criticized by the executive for overreaching their mandate. But having said that, I think we are generally quite happy with our Chapter 9 institutions, and all we need is for them to really be given more attention as far as making sure that they are indeed fair, impartial, and are able to protect all our rights. Yeah.
0: You know, I'm wondering, Ambassador Bardell, just how you would suggest that we go about doing that, making sure that these institutions are better fit for purpose, given the context that we find ourselves in as a society right now.
13: Yes, I think, you know, the whole human rights area, I remember Albie Sachs writes about human rights and how we can achieve them more effectively. And in his books, I can't remember which one it is, but it's an Albie Sachs quotation. He says human rights have to be fought for, and they will not be given on a platter. So I think there is lots of room for civil society to make their voices heard when it comes to some of the things that the state has created these institutions, but has crippled them in some way by not giving them the resources that are commensurate with the huge responsibilities that they do have. And so their independence must be fiercely protected, because without that independence, they are not able to give fair, they're not able to actually conduct what they have been meant to do. They must act without fear or favor. And once again, it is the strength of who in these institutions, to what extent they use the power and the agencies that they have in order to make sure that they are able to perform their duties impartially. And of course, the reporting, I think not enough people read the reports to find out what is actually being reported. I know that, for example, the Human Rights Commission has done a lot of investigation into private sector, human rights in the private sector, in education, and they've been able to bring to the public's attention some of the worst atrocities. Isidimeni, for example, you know, the Human Rights Commission went into the Isidimeni scandal, and it has ended up in court, but it still needs civil society to keep a keen eye on what has happened, so that some of the remedies have to be instituted.
0: Ambassador Nozipho January Bardell, let me thank you for your time this morning. So you heard what she said there, quoting Albie Sachs. Rights must be fought for. They are not going to be handed over on a silver platter. And perhaps that's something we need to contend with as a society, right? And understand that, yes, we are in a democratic dispensation, but not everything that is promised within a democracy is going to be delivered on a silver platter. I wonder what you make of that. All right, we'll get into your traffic and then I'll take your calls on 086 000 086-000-2032. That's the number to dial. 086-000-2032. 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
3: SAFM, guiding you through the rush hour traffic.
7: It's probably a bit misty around the West Rand area of Joburg this morning. It's certainly misty across the Gauteng province, but it looks really slow. It's that plus a combination of multiple traffic lights down. So Malabongwe is under pressure, Christiana Ved, Bayers Nordea, Peter Road out at Hendrik Portgieter with no traffic lights, 14th Avenue at the N1 coming down Hendrik Portgieter from Hillfox. All very busy. And right sort of through that area, the N1 between Gordon Road and Willie Mandela is just a lot slower than you might be expecting. The mist certainly very heavy through Midrand on the N1 highway. Obviously, both sides with the big volume southbound queuing from Brakfontein all the way down through to New Road. Very poor visibility. Visibility impacting northern parts of Pretoria. So the Mopotlia Highway sitting from Thea Mountains all the way down to Eskia and Perth Valley. Very slow getting through there. If you're on your way to Pietermaritzburg, there's the usual breakdown between Ashburton and Market Road. Heavy backlogs beyond the Ashburton exit. That's very heavy. Breakdown between Hammersdale and Cliftdale on your way to Durban. So that's very slow this morning. The truck that was stuck at Bel-Air and Wakesley on the M7, that's all being cleared away. So the M7 and Bluffbound starting to move. Another breakdown on Durban's N2 north around Spaghetti Junction. So still very heavy on that run up from Cement Factory through Westwood Mall. Once you get out of that, there's another breakdown in the usual spot between Kormashu and Gateway. So an additional pile up on the northbound side. If you're coming from Munsum Todi up to the airport, you'll need plenty of extra time to get through. Cape Town this morning, taxi crash on Jansmut Strandfontein at Govan and Becky. You might know that as Sky Circle these days, so there's some congestion around there where there normally isn't. And the N1 into town, slow from around N1 City Paro right through to the elevated freeway. With your traffic updates, I'm Rob Byrne.
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0: It's 7:54, you're still listening to the national briefing. Let me bring in some of your calls in. Gqeberha, Michael, good morning to you.
15: Well, morning, Kathy. Just two questions or two statements. One, there is no country in this world that allows illegal migration. Why should South Africa be the exception? That's the first question. There is no country, even in the UAE, where they need expatriates to come in, you need to have a permit. So why should South Africa be the exception to this rule? And the second one is, I think we're having the wrong conversation. No one is actually asking, why are people fleeing their countries into South Africa? Is that not the conversation that we need to have? As to why are they fleeing to come here?
0: Michael, can I say back to you that is it a case of that conversation not being asked, but rather that it's the elephant in the room, right? The answer to that question is what many leaders on the continent simply do not grapple with honestly about what are the conditions within their jurisdictions.
15: Yes, but I can understand that, right? But is that not then trying to blackmail South Africa, if I can put it that way, to hold them to ransom, to say, no, you must just accept illegal migration. It doesn't matter to us. You must just do it. Because if you listen to the, I think it's a priest or a pastor from the Council of Churches, he's saying, we must have humanity, we must all be together, then we might as well just do away with all the borders, even do away with all our Tamu. Let everybody come.
0: Okay. Michael, yeah. Let's leave it there. Mastermind, you're in Middelburg. Good morning.
16: Hi, good morning, Katie, and the FM listeners.
0: Yes, sir.
16: Thank you. Katie, all I want to say is that, you see, I hear the police minister saying we must have a march that is peaceful, and then they will put more protection on that. But, Siskat, my question is, they put now...

0: after that, the citizens of this country, they've got no places at schools. They're complaining about their children. They have no place. But now, my question also, Kate, is that why a government doesn't see now this thing is so much forced to government to see the reality that the South Africans that are facing concerning these people of foreign people, because we are not saying we hate them, but we say, government, do your job, enforcing the law that people, if they come into the country, they must be understandable. Look now, before for last, these people, they are here. Nobody care how long they will stay here. You coming from Malawi to just cut people here the hair for the rest of your life. Nobody concerning how long you will stay here, end up in the killing people.
1: Okay.
0: What I'm saying, yes.
1: All right, mastermind, let's leave it there. And we know that amongst them, those that are being processed, there have been some of those that are implicated in crimes in the country that are being identified real time. So imagine what would have happened if, you know, we didn't reach this point, because it's unearthing the depth of the failure to some extent.
2: Hi, Kathy. I hope this finds you well. Bongo Kuhle from Newcastle here. Yeah. If all these institutions are doing such a great job, then why are South Africans struggling? For me, that's my thing. If all these institutions are doing so well, why is there so much corruption unabated? If all these institutions are doing so well, why is the crime rate so high? Why do we have so many illegal immigrants in the country if all these institutions are doing well?
1: And he's responding there to the reality check on the Chapter 9 institutions. Khotso, you're in Maluta Pofung. Good morning.
3: Kathy, we have to understand one thing, Kathy. How come Cyril Ramaphosa, he appoints Feroz Khashalia to be acting minister of police? The main purpose, Kathy, it was to track down Nhlanhla Mkhwanazi, because if you can check, after 2 days, Feroz Khashalia to be appointed, he was putting the disclaimer about Nhlanhla Mkhwanazi, who killed the criminals. Now Feroz Khashalia, he came out, he giving us a budget of 600 million just to protect the illegal foreigners who are killing the ordinary citizens. What kind of acting minister is that one? A disadvantage of appointing the cadre deployment on the strategic position.
1: Khotso, do you see it as protecting undocumented migrants and not a measure to ensure that we don't have things and a repeat of the July 2021 unrest?
3: Kathy, how many the people of this country have been crying about the illegal foreigners? There's a minister of police tabled the budget to protect the ordinary citizen. Did he do so?
1: Khotso, in Maluta Pofung, I hear you. That's where we're going to leave it. It's 8 o'clock and Musa is standing by at the news desk. And good morning.
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0: In our top stories, Khajalia slams handling of Khumalo's arrest warrant and witness case seeks testimony to be heard in camera. Good morning. Acting Police Minister Feroz Khajalia says he was never informed about the planned arrests of high-ranking SAPS members by the Investigating Directorate Against Corruption. The warrants were later reportedly put on hold due to Crime Intelligence Head Tumisani Khumalo's involvement in security preparations ahead of the June 30th demonstrations. Khajalia described the handling of the attempted arrest of Khumalo and the KwaZulu-Natal Police Commissioner Nhlanhla Mkhwanazi as disappointing.
1: Neither the Minister of Justice nor I was informed about what was reported in the newspapers and in the media about planned arrests of General Mkhwanazi.

0: who heads organized crime nationally in South Africa now. He's a provincial commissioner. He heads up organized crime. And Jen Khumalo, who's heads of crime intelligence. Why IDEC announced, because you, well, anyway, I see that you reported, and then later on there was a report that that the report was false. So I don't know what the truth is.
1: The Matlanga Commission will this morning hear an application for the testimony of Witness K to be heard in camera. Witness K, an inspector at the Ekurhuleni Metro Police Department, is expected to testify on the Precious Stone case, which implicates Metro Police officers in the department. The precious stones were allegedly stolen from a private residential apartment in Rosebank in Johannesburg. Sibahle Mota reports.
2: Witness K has, in an affidavit, requested that their evidence be heard behind closed doors. Witness K says their testimony may implicate other law enforcement officials in alleged criminal activity. The EMPD inspector is expected to testify on the role played by law enforcement officials and a civilian in an alleged scheme to obtain the precious stones from their owner. Witness K further states that their testimony identifies a senior member of the Metro Police Department and details the role that the individual allegedly played in the scheme. The application is expected to be heard at 9:30 this morning.
1: KwaZulu-Natal Premier Tami Ntuli has condemned the actions of some undocumented migrants towards police officers at the Sherwood Hall site in Durban. Government has shifted operations to the new temporary repatriation centre at Durban's North Beach. Thousands of undocumented Malawian migrants have been moved to the new site. Authorities closed the Sherwood site after complaints from residents due to health and safety issues. Ntuli has called on the foreign nationals to respect authorities.
3: We are saying even to the illegal migrants, they need to behave. They must respect the police. They must respect authorities while they are being assisted. What they did in Sherwood was quite very unfortunate. You can't be in a country illegally so, and when the authorities are addressing your problem, supporting you when you say you want to go back, then to behave the way they behave. Even for them, that was irresponsible, and I'm happy that the situation is calm now.
1: The IEC has announced its online voter registration portal that's very popular with the youth is now zero-rated. This allows all eligible South Africans to register, update their details and verify their registration information without incurring data charges. The Electoral Commission says it's encouraged by the positive response of the youth to its voter registration weekend. The IEC held a media briefing at Election House in Midrand in Johannesburg. The Chief Electoral Officer Sai Mamabolo.
4: Young persons also dominated in the new registration category. Of the total new registrations, which is 477,000, 80% are young persons in the age cohort 16 to 29. 80% of all new registrations recorded over the weekend are young persons in the age category 16 to 29.
1: And finally, analysts expect a significant reduction in fuel prices on the back of a steady decline in global oil prices and a stronger rand. The Central Energy Fund forecast data indicates the price of petrol may drop by between 2.90 and 2.94 cents, depending on the grade, while diesel prices are expected to decrease by between 4.57 and 4.97, depending on the grade. Brent crude oil prices have fallen sharply in recent days. Chief Economist at Efficient Group, Davi Ruot.
5: The question is just what the Minister of Finance is going to do about the fuel levy, because he certainly would like to recoup his lost tax collections the last few months. So if I was the Minister of Finance, I will probably maintain the petrol price relatively high to see if I can get some of my tax losses back. And then after a couple of months, the petrol price will fall even further, assuming the oil price remains where it is and, of course, the exchange rate rand. The medium-longer-term outlook is also quite positive. I expect the oil price to fall well below $70 in a couple of months' time.
1: Recapping the top story, Acting Police Minister Feroz Khachalia says he was never informed about the planned arrests of high-ranking SAPS members by the Investigating Directorate Against Corruption. For SAFM News, I am Anne Musa.
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8: It's a very good morning to you in your SFM sports headlines. Rugby. The Springbok coach Rassie Rasmus says South Africa's rugby future is in safe hands. And in cricket, Marizane Kapp, the Proteas woman all-rounder, revealed she battled illness before producing a match-winning 81 against India. We'll have all this and more at around 8:30.
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10: Top story is the very heavy mist across Gauteng. It seems to be getting heavier in some parts as well. Make sure wherever you're driving, you've got extra time to get through. You don't want to be pushing too hard and too fast because you're running late in these sort of conditions. The West Rand's really jam-packed. A lot of traffic lights out around that way as well, including on Deckers at Willow Park, a load on Malabongwe coming down towards Stratum Park and the highway. Bayersdor, Deer Chris, Jadavet, all of those routes across West Rand without traffic lights this morning. Loads of them down. R21 approaching the airport, slow moving in towards Four Trekker Road. The N1 south out of Pretoria, right to the Boorta Avenue is slow, and then Brockfontein through the mist down to New Road. Pretty heavy backlogs as well. Durban, two breakdowns still with us. One going up into Spaghetti Junction, the N2 north from the M7's heavy. Your second queue between Queen Nundy Drive and Gateway into yet another breakdown. There's also some pressure on the M4 inbound to Durban on the southern freeway. Breakdown at Cliffdale on your way to Durban, that's slow, and a breakdown on your way to Pietermaritzburg before Market Road. And that's a big backlog down through Ashburton. Cape Town, M5, Kenilworth through to Coburg Interchange, still looking busy. Holt Road through Elsie North into Four Trekker is very slow. And Four Trekker Road through Kensington, all jammed up on the run to Maitland. With your traffic update, I'm Rob Byrne.
9: The National Briefing on SAFM. Clarity, context and conversation. This is where the day begins with Kathy Mutlahlana on the National Briefing.
7: It's 10 after 8 o'clock. You're listening to the National Briefing. I'm Kathy Mutlahlana with you until 9 o'clock. It's the final hour of the show. But before we get to the end, this is what you can expect. This hour, we'll get into Municipal Watch. We head to Mirafong, the gold mining town that keeps making headlines for sinkholes. It's now accused of spending nearly half of its budget on consultants while residents go for months without water and unpaid bills pile up at Eskom and Rand Water. We'll hear from councillors, the local opposition there, and of course residents of Mirafong. The city representatives declined to come on for an interview and said they will rather listen to what others have to say about the state of the municipality. We'll, of course, then also make time to bring in your voices. We'll take your calls on 086-000-2032. That's 086-000-2032. On the WhatsApp voice note line, 0614-104-107. And, of course, then we'll end it off with Built in Mzansi. And today we're going to take you to a Cape Town founder who's turning African fashion into a global and sustainable business.
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4: We're focusing this morning on the Merafong City Local Municipality, and that is where we find reports of 2.6 billion rand worth of a budget that has been spent on professional services and consultants, including tens of millions to attorneys, at least the better half of that money. The municipality is also alleged to be using conditional grants intended for service delivery to pay the salaries of councillors and staff, all of it unfolding while they've allegedly failed to pay Eskom and Rand Water for their accounts. This has left residents without water for months. Moeketsi Ntilane, popularly known as Councillor Gege, is a member of the Merafong Agents of Change. Moeketsi, good morning to you. Thanks for your time. Good morning, Moeketsi.
5: I can hear you very well, Kathy. 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
4: yes,
5: your side.
4: Yes, we've got you on air now. Thank you so much. Vusi Mgunana is Action SA Merafong Regional Chairperson and former DA Councillor in Merafong City. Vusi, good morning.
6: Good morning, Kathy and SA listeners and Merafong community. Thank you very much.
4: And Ntate Klas is a resident of the municipality. Ntate Klas, good morning.
7: Good morning, and the listeners. I'm from Dolomite Risk and Vulnerability Support, a community support group.
4: Let me start with you, sir, and give you an opportunity to speak to us and speak to the nation about the state of affairs at the Merafong City Local Municipality. What do you as residents have to contend with on a day-to-day basis?
7: Can I speak?
4: Yes, go ahead, Ntate Klas.
7: Merafong, like they say, is Merafong City, which means half of the Golden West, but it's a disaster, it's a disgrace. Nothing is happening. Community is impoverished while we are surrounded by 8 to 11 mining industries. And service delivery functions, we have Auditor General's report that says the municipality is on a disclaimer, it's rotten. Municipality owes Rand Water Board plus minus 2.6 billion. Eskom also the same, 2.5 or 2.4 billion. That's the problem we are faced with. So we have been having a water crisis since last year. And they've been using water tankers that are to be called, they are being, they belong to some members within the council. So remember, are you still with me?
4: Yes, sir.
7: Remember, the problem is Merafong, Kusong Old, its own buffer, under law, its buffer zone. Is compelled by informal settlement. So we have plus minus 18 informal settlement, 18,000 in informal settlement. Now, these people don't have running water. So they've installed illegally for themselves. Now we have a problem of trucks delivering water, but now it's staggered. Now they have to depend on the community to give them water so that they can wash and drink and so on. But now the problem will be water bill comes to the owner of the formal house. They don't care whether you have been assisting informal settlement.
4: Oh, I see. So there are illegal water connections, right? And this is affecting the billing of those residents that have the municipal stands that are billed and pay their rates and taxes on a day-to-day, on a month-to-month basis, rather. So how high do those bills run sometimes, Ntatitlas?
7: Can I tell you, you can say illegal, but the municipality has a tacit concern with them because they've been using them for votes. So they gave them water taps inside the, in areas in the squatter camps. Now, because they have a problem with them of stealing the taps, they started now using their own pipes to connect. They have the pipes within the informal settlement because they were given water for free, and then it started to stop. Now they are taking water by force. You get what I mean?
4: Yes, I do.
7: So I cannot say it's illegal directly. Yes, it's illegal, but my municipality knows exactly what is happening.
4: So tell me about the bill then that a resident like yourself has to pay at the end of the month. Are you seeing a significant increase in that bill? How are you affected?
7: Yeah, because of what is happening, you find, say you are owing plus minus 20 to 19,000 of water bill. You get what I mean?
4: Per month?
7: And remember, most of the Kutong community are unemployed, and they live below poverty line, so they qualify for indigency. Now, because of the municipality is fighting with the Rand Water Board for owing it, because the Rand Water Board says, you cannot clear your account because you have a problem of 30-70, meaning 30% is paying, 70% is not paying. And you are saying you have a problem of water loss, and you don't tell us exactly who is the water loss.
4: Sure.
7: So now you find the water loss is on the squatter camps because of even on the farming areas within the Merafong area, you find pockets of sheikhs, shanty towns that have been given water by the municipality.
4: All right. Ntatitlas, thank you for that. So the water losses are in fact not actual water losses in the way that one would imagine. Moeketsi, you sit in council, right? You are part of the municipality. Unpack the steps that have been taken to deal with this issue, and why is the municipality allowing the illegal connections of water to continue?
5: thank you very much, Kathy. Indeed, Kathy, that is the situation in Kutong. The picture on the ground, really, you see elderly residents, mothers physically hauling buckets of water from this ancient pre-1994 stand pipes because the taps in their yards are dry. And the reason for this, Kathy, is because the municipality is unable to keep up with its payments to rent water as per agreement. And if you look at the reasons behind that, it's because what is being prioritized is these irregularly appointed service providers that then leads to this situation where there's no water. And while all of this is happening, of course, we are surrounded by about 21 active sinkholes. And the way that you asked how the municipality is dealing with this, we are now being, portions of our community get water through these water tankers, but you can imagine how impractical that would be for that same old lady to be able to go run after a water tanker to get water, so on and so forth.
4: Vusi, how are the sinkholes affecting the safety of residents? And again, we're dealing here with some houses that, of course, are at risk of collapse and in some instances have collapsed.
6: Yeah, Cathy, what I can say today to Merafong residents is that really we are living in a hell, Cathy, to say it in one word. For an example, there is a sinkhole in Rest in Peace, and the clinic is closed, but because Merafong municipality, they can't rehabilitate those sinkholes. And also there are 500 when you join the N14. So, I mean, you can see even the attitude of the Merafong municipality in terms of coming to SAFM to account. For what, in any way, I can say the abuse of power. They don't even care to come and account to the radio. So you can just imagine ordinary residents of Merafong. They must now, in any way, live with the sinkhole.
4: So,
6: what we are living with.
4: And that's exactly what I want you, Vusi, to explain to our listeners. For those of them that have not visually seen what these sinkholes look like, when you're saying you're having to live with them, practically what does that mean?
6: Cathy, if you can come to Merafong and visit the sinkholes, it's huge. It's huge sinkholes. It's open. It's open. It's open hole. Cathy, that's the risk that we are living with also our kids. It's huge. It's huge, Cathy, because the Merafong municipality, they were supposed to prioritize rehabilitating these sinkholes. But up to now, really, they don't even care. But in any way, Merafong, I can take Merafong as a criminal enterprise, because if you cannot attend the risk of in any way rehabilitating sinkholes so that you can save the life of your community. So you can see it's big holes, Cathy. Because for an example, in Rest in Peace in Kutso, it's near the clinic. If you can see those houses, and there is not even a red tape to just indicate that there is a sinkhole here. It's big holes.
4: Sure. I mean, yeah. Vusi, is that why the area is called Rest in Peace? Is it because of the sinkholes?
7: Yeah.
4: I mean, the irony is not lost on me. Yes, is it Moiketsi that's calling me?
7: No, it's Klaas.
4: Okay, yes, isn't that it, Klaas?
7: Can I get there after Mr. Vusi Konana?
4: Yes, go ahead. Go ahead.
7: Cathy, let me just. I want to talk. I'm sure you are still with the issue of water issues, but now let me clear something else. Eh? The last speaker who said. Is because of the old National Party pipes that are illegally connected. He said so, ne? Cathy, are you hearing me?
4: Yes, and at that last, continue.
7: Yeah, somebody said people are connecting from the old pipes that were from National Party government, ne? Something like that. He said something like that before.
4: Okay.
7: Bruce Conan was saying.
4: Okay.
7: Yeah, he's lying. He's lying. Pipes were installed after 1994 by the what we call it, Transitional Local Council Authority. He mustn't lie, I was there. But it's either the guy is saying something that he doesn't know. So let's come to the issue of sinkholes. Since 1980, 15 geotech reports have been done in the Merafong city. The last one is the VGI Consult Project Report on Holistic Dolomite Stability Study in Kujong proper, Extension 1 up to Extension 6, in line with the current standard of informal settlement was not investigated anyway. It was done by on the 29th August 2013 to 30 June 2014, and the report was handed over to the municipal town planning by then. So the appointment of VGI was to address the issue of relocation versus upgrading of infrastructure and rehabilitation of infrastructure. You get what I mean? So
4: yes.
7: It should be borne in mind that the reports can are about geotech, which are geology, geohydrology. So
4: effectively, Ntate Klaas, you're saying that there are reports that exist that have given the municipality insight on what to do. The question is, have they taken on those the relocations happened at the scale that they've needed to?
7: You know what has happened? Because of they misinterpreted this thing, they claimed money from a National Disaster Fund. Then, rather than nationalizing the issue of sinkhole as a national disaster, they make it a provincial issue, whereby the Gauteng Provincial Disaster Management, PDMC, was created. And it formulated what you call a sinkhole steering committee. You get what I mean?
4: Yeah.
7: Due to mushrooming sinkholes in the province. But now my problem is those two structures doesn't exist. They only exist on the paper. You get what I mean?
4: Sure.
7: And from the National Party, we have what we call what do they call it? Far Western Dolomitic Water Association, which is a group of mining companies. And state, the state is monitoring as formulated these two structures, whereby I'm going to pause it there with you.
4: We can all hear how clued up Ntate Klaas is on the issues of Merafong and the issues in his community. And thank you for that detailed breakdown of what the state of affairs is. So effectively, despite these interventions being put together, there has been no real work taking place. So you have the issue of water, you have the issue of sinkholes that we now see. We're going to continue to try to bring the municipality on air and hold them accountable for these issues. It's now time for your latest news headlines.
8: Good morning, I'm Anne Musa. In the headlines, KwaZulu-Natal Premier Tamin Tuli says he's concerned that the Malawian government is failing to provide enough buses for the repatriation of its citizens. Thousands of displaced Malawian nationals in Durban are being processed to return to their country. Acting Police Minister Feroz Kachalias says he was never informed about the planned arrests of high-ranking SAPS members by the Investigating Directorate Against Corruption. The warrants were later reportedly put on hold due to the Crime Intelligence Head Dumisani Khumalo's involvement in security preparations ahead of the June 30th demonstrations. And the Senzo Mihiwa murder trial is expected to resume at the High Court in Pretoria this morning. I'll have details on these and other stories at 9.
9: SAFM, guiding you through the rush hour traffic. Good morning. We started mid-round. That mist still very heavy that you've got to drive through this morning. Coming out of Pretoria on your way to Joburg, just make sure you've got plenty of time to get through. Visibility very poor. The worst of that mist seems to be around Olifantsfontein New Road section. So everybody slowing up there and concertining the traffic back through to Brakfontein. N1 from 14th Avenue up to William Mandela, quite slow. This N3 from Ilans to Van Buren, very slow. A couple of roadworks coming out of Brakpan to Boksburg, one after the Heidelberg Road on-ramp and another just after you on-ramp at Rondebult, both of those very, very slow sections, single-lane sections. Now, two breakdowns across the greater KZN area. Oh, in fact, one is now a crash. There's a crash on the N2 southbound just after Umschlange. So coming down towards Kumasi, that's everybody going north having a look at that. Big queues up from Queen Nundi towards Gateway this morning. And the other breakdown is on the N3 going up to Pietermaritzburg just before Market Road, one lane open. Heavy queues way back past Ashburton. And if you're on your way to Durban, a breakdown still with us between Hammersdale and Cliffdale, so Durban bound, that's very heavy. Cape Town this morning, the earlier crash at Sky Circle, Govan and Becky and Young Smart, that scene has been cleared up. Bit of traffic congestion on that M5 from Racecourse Road, Kettleworth, up to a busy Coburg interchange, and the M3 this morning sitting from Bishop's Court all the way through to Hospital Bend. With your traffic update, I'm Rob Byrne.
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4: Zion, good morning to you. So with the Springboks, we're seeing Coach Rusty Rasmus, and he's saying that South Africa's rugby is in safe hands. I watched that game over the weekend, right? What a thrashing it was.
10: What a thrashing, yes, Kathy. The Barbarians definitely getting a hiding. And judging by what Rusty is saying, yeah, South African rugby isn't planning, to take the foot off the accelerator. And the scary thing for the rest of the rugby world, that the Springboks are world champions and they continue on that trend and they want to continue for as long time as possible. And from there, let's head to our interesting developments as always with this team. We've got the coach Erasmus entering, he says, an exciting new era. He's got talented youngsters ready, knocking on the door. 9 junior Springboks featured for the Springboks and the Springboks A side over the weekend. That thrashed the Barbarians, with several more rising stars have been included in the Nations Championship squad. And from there, we go to more championship stories with cricket and the Proteas women, Marizane Kapp, revealing she was feeling unwell after delivering one of the finest innings of her career against India at Old Trafford. She struck an unbeaten 81 as the Proteas women secured that crucial 6-wicket victory in their T20 World Cup campaign.
11: I was actually a little bit ill in warm-up, didn't feel well at all. After warm-up, went into the change room, cried a bit, and then our team doctors, obviously amazing. But it's just a

0: wonderful game of cricket for us. People always say I'm so angry when I play cricket, but show me a bowler who's going to smile when someone hits you for a six or a four. So I actually get annoyed when bowlers smile when they bowl whites and get hit for fours and sixes. But no, just in general, just happy with the win today.
1: Let's go to soccer. England midfielder Declan Rice says the Three Lions must pick up where they left off against Croatia when they face Ghana in their second FIFA World Cup clash. The side, led by Thomas Tuchel, produced an impressive second-half display to secure a 4-2 victory in that Group L opener. Speaking ahead of the match, Rice warned that England could be punished if they drop their intensity against the Black Stars.
2: For sure, I think that's been the message from the boss, and we know as players tomorrow that we have to build on the second half performance the other night. Like you said, we're coming up against Antoine Semenyo. We've watched two of their last games. Obviously, they had a manager change as well, so it's been a bit different. But we've prepared for them like we would prepare for any other team. You know, they're a real threat. They have really good players, and you know, if we're not on it or at 100%, we can be punished. So we know what's at stake tomorrow, and for sure, you're going to see an England team that's thriving and ready to go again.
1: And that's your sport on the National Briefing. Kick back for more with John Hedeker around 12:30. I'm Zai Khan.
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11: Good morning, Cathy. It's Mr. Suleiman. Cathy, South Africans have been complaining about foreigners, I think gone 10 years now. And nobody took any serious attention to it. Now, all of a sudden, they want to get rid of foreigners. Why? Because different departments has made a lot of money out of these people. It is very sad. Thank you. Bye.
12: Good morning, SAFM. Just a comment about the Midlanga Commission. It's Cameron here from Cape Town. I really think that the Midlanga Commission needs to pay attention with specific hearings to the situation in Cape Town, links, alleged links between gang members, the South African police, and also the city police in the city of Cape Town. There are a number of court cases underway at the moment, but this is a huge problem linked to drugs, gangsterism, and networks with the city of Cape Town as well.
13: Good morning, Kathy. I don't know if I had, is it the ambassador who was giving an overall view on the Chapter 9 institutions? And she says that the AG, Auditor General, has done well. I so beg to differ. In a country with so much corruption, it's in terms of government, the watchdog that must be watching, how did all these things not get reported? And the AG was there. This is shocking.
10: Call SAFM now on 086-000-2032.
9: All right, so I see a few of you are disagreeing, you know, with some of the sentiments shared on the reality check today about the assessment that our, you know, Chapter 9 institutions have generally done well. You are pointing out some of the issues that you see. Of course, won't be able to put on air all of the responses we've gotten, but you certainly are not taking that as a fair assessment of the state of those institutions. Bakle, you are in Mpangeni. Good morning.
14: Yes, good morning, Kathy. Thank you for taking my call. Kathy, I just want to comment about the state of policing and the way the drug cartels, the mafia, have succeeded to disrupt the whole situation of police. You know what is actually happening now is that drug cartels give information to police. You know, we can say Ntata Mkhwanazi is the best police, but he was given information by these drug cartels to say, listen, a certain consignment of drugs would be coming to, you know, all of these crimes. But let me just give you this example of what is going on with the processing drugs. Those drugs, members of the cartels, it could be the other side or the very side that's transporting it. They go and tell the police that there will be drugs coming from Brazil, will be arriving in a certain container with a certain ship on a certain day. And police go and catch those. But do you know what happens? The very same police that are asked to go and, you know, catch up these drugs are also corrupted to say, you must take the drugs and then steal it for us so that you can get money. But what happened? Drug bricks have got tracker devices in them. They will be taken from Potchefstroom and given to Matlala. Matlala gives this to Jerry, but these guys go and say, we know that you've got your drug, our drugs. Give us our drugs. It's either they go there and sort of, you know, take them by force. And now Matlala will be fighting with Jerry to say, where are our drugs? But the drugs are back to the very person, very people who brought them to South Africa. So the drug cartels are 10 steps ahead. And they've made sure that the police are fighting amongst themselves. While police are busy fighting amongst themselves, drug cartels are flourishing.
9: And so, you know, Bakle, I would say that that's the web that is emerging, right, at the Madlanga Commission. What you are saying is consistent with the picture that is emerging out of that commission, albeit allegations at this point. But certainly the involvement of the police is now becoming more and more undeniable. Let me bring in Jacques in KZN. Jacques, good morning.
15: Good morning to you and your team, Kathy. I'd just like to say that morally, I think our society as South Africans, we are basically failing on many, many levels and all scales across all the color spectrum of the people that are in this country. The foreigners, in terms of the anger that's towards the foreigners, isn't, I think, because they're foreigners. It's because of the lack of services, the lack of understanding, the policing, the
9: Hello, Jacques.
15: Stop everything. Yes.
9: Sorry, we lost you a bit on the line, so just try and move around so we improve the quality of your connection. Okay. So effectively, the melting pot of issues continue?
15: Yes, it's actually, it just shows how society is degrading in South Africa itself. We don't have the responsibility. Our leaders are actually not leaders any longer. They've become business people that want to be politicians that want to become rich and become business leaders when they don't want to start businesses on the back of the South African citizens that are in this country. So I said, I feel it's such a loss of a country of the good that we could have done and that we had in the 90s to only see what we've become 30 years later. It's actually really sad. As a person that's actually now middle-aged, the heartbreak and the sadness, I can say that, you know what, I would prefer to go back to years gone by, even though it was hard. It was a lot easier in terms of that we could trust our society to look after our children, our elderly, and each other.
9: And Jacques, when you're talking about years gone by, you're not talking apartheid, right? You're talking just maybe the last 15 years or so, I'm assuming.
15: Okay, I'm 50 years old. I was born in the 70s. And I'm saying to you, yes, I didn't understand what it was like to go to certain beaches and to go to certain malls and stuff like that because I grew up on a farm. But I'm saying that I could go to a neighbor, whether it was black, white, Indian, colored, and go to ask for assistance if assistance was needed. I didn't feel that fear. I wasn't fearful of my mother was never fearful of us walking on the street to go home and to go to school. Yes, we understand that our schools are not best or whatever. During those plight or during that era, even though there was lots of wrong, and I'm not condoning it, I'm saying to you, today's society, we can't even allow our children to go to our neighbor to go borrow a cup of sugar because we worry that there's going to be someone on the side of the road there to take them or to kidnap them or to basically do something that is incorrect. So I'm saying a society as a whole, we've lost of having the role that we...
9: All right, Jacques, that connection to you also not holding up. We'll leave it there. I think you've made the point. Robert Cele, you're in Germiston. Good morning.
16: Good morning, Sister Katie. I'd like to talk about the preparedness of the government against the March to March on the 30th of this month. Why the government is well prepared and 600 million rand spent for security. Why the government has failed to limit the zamazamas, the crime, the weapons, the illegal weapons, the firearm weapons in South Africa that are killing the councillors, that are killing the innocent people in South Africa. So this government is showing us very well today that it's a failed state because it proved the weight of the late apartheid government of P.W. Botha that had said that when the ANC had become to take the power, it will be a failed state. Today, the government has shown us that a weight of that president.
9: Okay. Robert, let's leave it there. Magdalene, I'm rounding it off with you. You're in Bloom. Good morning.
17: Morning, Cathy. You know what, if we were in the church, I could say, Jack and the speaker who spoke now, I could say, amen. On what I was going to say, they said mouthful about the minister of the police. The point is that ANC is not the government for the South Africans. It's not protecting the South Africans at all. What Jack said and what the former caller said is a mouthful. Police, the minister of police, go and check your directory. What does it say to you about South Africa and the South Africans? Rather than protecting what the South Africans are trying to implement, what's supposed to have been implemented long time ago in protecting South Africa, but you allowed the drug cartels in each and every shop, which is in each and every corner, to sell the drugs to our children and kill our children. Whereas ANCs keep on saying our youth is our leaders of South Africa. Whereas they're killing them, they keep them in the graves, they keep them in the prisons, they keep them in drugs to be useless people.
9: Okay.
17: So the minister, please check your diary, check your directory, and check whether are you doing what's supposed to have been done for South Africa to the South Africans.
9: Magdalene out in Bloom. We'll leave it there on that very strong note.
10: SAFM, guiding you through the rush hour traffic.
9: And of course,
18: well, I missed around.
9: Sorry, Rob.
18: I was so fast out of the box there. It's like
9: no problem. I was going to ask you about that mist. I drove in it this morning, and it's very heavy in parts, eh?
18: It is, and it's lingering as well. You know, normally how it's saying it's sort of mist and then it clears, but it just seems to be continually rolling in. Just looking at a live picture coming in from Midrand around Oliphant's New Road, still very misty through there. So, yeah, and it's not only the N1 section. The mist has been widespread right across Gauteng this morning, so particularly bad around the West Rand, where there's still a lot of congestion, a lot of traffic lights out, but a lot of mist as well. Routes like Malabongwe, Huntskuman from Aysterhoe coming in from sort of Lifestyle to Randburg, Bayers, Nordea, down to Fairl, and the N1 from 14th Avenue through to Sunning Hill, still quite slow as well. Also, some delays around the Ekurhuleni side this morning with a breakdown on the R21 to watch out for at the Four Trekker Road exit into the airport. The N17, very heavy through Boksburg, that's towards Wadeville into the single lane roadwork sections. And the N3 is super heavy from Albert and Four Trekker Road, N12, all the way through to the works around Van Buren Road today. Now, KZN also with some breakdown problems. We've had a truck broken down around Cliffdale. It's being cleared, but there's a backlog coming through from Hammersdale to Key Ridge. Earlier truck broken down between Ashburton and Market Road. Thankfully, that is now out of the way. That caused a really big backlog going into Pietermaritzburg earlier this morning. We do have some more problems between Gateway and Kumashi. A breakdown going north before Gateway, so that's heavy from Kumashi, and a crash coming south through Gateway. So as you come from Sabaya, you're pretty quickly into some heavy traffic through there. Cape Town, just sitting back and having a look at the overview of Cape Town. It's a lot lighter this morning, the traffic, for some reason. It's only Tuesday, early in the week, but a lot lighter. The M2 inbound flowing, the M3 looking pretty good. Bit of traffic on the N1 to Sable Road, and then more traffic. Cooper going to change to the elevated freeway. With your traffic updates, I'm Rob Byrne.
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9: It's Powerball Jackpot Tuesday time. 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
9: All right, let me welcome our guest for Built in Mzansi today, Nyaniso Dudu Boris, who is the founder of On Thread Africa. And what they do is that they've built up an innovative fashion tech startup platform. dedicated to spotlighting sustainable Ubuntu-driven African fashion brands. So, Nelly, so where did this dream come from?
0: Good morning. Thank you for having me. The dream came from actually being

0: basically helps brands look at a global scale where they would measure up with sustainability. And then we create roadmaps for them for bettering their sustainability. So we identify transparency gaps, documentation gaps, verification gaps, and then we help them build from there. So we have logging systems and templates that we have for them, legal compliance structures that we have, and then we make sure that there's evidence, and then we put that all into blockchain for it to be able to be verified.
1: In the work that you have done, have you found, and you've done quite a bit of fundraising as well, have you found that it's easy or difficult to raise funds, in particular for African creativity? Because that sector does seem to struggle quite a bit with getting funds flowing into it.
0: Yes, completely. I think the money that we did get and the fundraising that we have had really has come from outside, and it's come a lot from angel investors, so people who believe in dreams and visions. But as I said in a recent speech, African suffering tends to be fundable, but African success tends to be risky. And so I have found that a lot of energy and effort that goes into trying to prove that African creatives are innovative and deserving of this uplift in investment.
1: What does success look like for One Thread Africa?
0: Policy change. So, for Africa to be able to be seen as the leaders of the sustainability fashion movement, and for us to be able to have at least one brand from every country on the continent on our platform.
1: And when you think about those brands, are there some that come to mind that are pioneering that you think, you know, if we can get these brands on sustainability, it could go a long way in the mission of the work you're trying to do?
0: So all African brands are inherently sustainable one way or another. So really it's just brands that I think are doing really good work. So there's Lilabar in Kenya, there's Vintu, which is a South African brand, Mancosa, Herrentuba. There are some great brands work, and those are all brands that I would love to have on our platform.
1: Nyaniso Dudu Boris, the founder of On Thread Africa. That's where we're going to leave it on the national briefing this morning. The show back with you tomorrow between 6 and 9 o'clock. Up next, the Daily Discourse with Joanne Joseph.

0: In our top stories, concern over buses for Malawian nationals and a deadly heat wave grips France. Good morning. KwaZulu-Natal Premier Tamin Tuli says he's concerned that the Malawian government is failing to provide enough buses for the repatriation of its citizens. Thousands of displaced Malawian nationals in Durban are being processed to return to their country. The Malawian government has called for urgent donations to support the repatriation of at least 10,000 Malawians. Ntuli says more buses are still needed.
1: We are worried with the number of buses that are provided by Malawi government that they are not enough. They understand that the numbers are big here. But they leave it to us to have the stress of addressing this problem instead of providing the number of the buses that will solve the problem within a wink of an eye.
0: Acting Police Minister Feroz Kachalia says he was never informed about the planned arrests of high-ranking SAPS members by the Investigating Directorate Against Corruption. The warrants were later reportedly put on hold due to the crime intelligence head Tumisani Khumalo's involvement in security preparations ahead of the June 30 demonstrations. Kachalia described the handling of the attempted arrest of Khumalo and the KwaZulu-Natal Police Commissioner Nhlanhla Mkhwanazi as disappointing.
2: Neither the Minister of Justice nor I was informed about what was reported in the newspapers and in the media about planned arrests of General Mkhwanazi, who heads organized crime nationally in South Africa now. He's a provincial commissioner. He heads up organized crime. And General Khumalo, who's heads of crime intelligence. Why IDEC announced,

0: Because you, well, anyway, I see that you reported, and then later on there was a report that that the report was false. So I don't know what the truth is.
1: The Senzo Meiwa murder trial is expected to resume at the High Court in Pretoria this morning. On Friday, Qiniselani Buthelezi, a witness in the trial's lawyer, requested more time to consult with him after he told the court he no longer wished to continue giving evidence. Buthelezi was called by the defence to testify about an affidavit deposed by his late brother Simpiwe Buthelezi, who was a key witness allegedly linking one of the accused, Bongani Ntanzi, to a firearm and ammunition supply network used by hitmen across the country. Lerato Makola reports.
2: Qiniselani Buthelezi maintains that the statement read out in court was written by lead investigator Brigadier Bongani Kininda and not by him. He claims that parts of the statement contain information he never provided to police and cannot take responsibility for its contents. His lawyer told the court that he only received the relevant documents on Friday and still needs additional time to go through them with his client. Five men are currently on trial for the 2014 murder of the Bafana Bafana football captain.
1: The Governing Body Foundation has called on the national and provincial departments of education to urgently address the administrative work expected from school principals. A survey by the foundation has found principals are considering quitting the profession due to overwhelming administrative work. CEO of the foundation, Marna Jordan.
3: This is a national survey. More than 300 schools took part in it, various schools, primary, high school, LSEM schools, etc. And 84% of the principals came back to us and said that the administrative burden and the work that they have to do is of such a nature that they cannot even necessarily complete it during the school day, but they have to do it after hours. So 71% of them said that the administrative demands have a very high and a severe impact on their ability to fulfill their core leadership in the school.
1: And finally, as many as 18 deaths in Western France are being blamed on the heat wave affecting parts of Europe. Two young children were found dead after being stuck inside a car. The BBC's Hugh Scofield has the details.
4: There's never been a June day in France as hot as yesterday, and today will be even hotter. Across the west of the country, cities like Bordeaux at 42 degrees Celsius and Rennes at 40 degrees saw temperatures which even in July or August they'd not experienced before. Today, more than half the country is in the maximum red alert zone for heatwaves, and most of the rest is in the next highest orange zone. Once again, thousands of schools will be either closed altogether or sending children home at lunchtime because they can't guarantee safe conditions in the classroom.
1: Recapping the top story, the KwaZulu-Natal Premier Tamin Tuli says he's concerned that the Malawian government is failing to provide enough buses for the repatriation of its citizens. For SFM News, I am Anne Musa.
5: In 1976, the youth has switched on, and for 50 years, the nation has watched as the story unfolds. And namhlanje, the courage looks the same and different. It looks like showing up when no one believes in you. It's about finding the strength to stand up again. The courage of 1976 is a pillar in 2026. SAPC 1, Mzansi for sure, the source of youth courage. 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
9: This June, Youth Month, SFM brings South Africans together across generations to reflect, challenge, remember, and reimagine the future. 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

0: 8 minutes past nine here on the Daily Discourse. Good morning and welcome to the program. Great to be with you this morning. I'm Joanne Joseph. The team is with you. Ginewe and Melissa producing the show and taking your calls. Mark on sound. Jubjub is behind the camera today. I know what you're thinking. It's not Jubjub Marghani, in case you're curious. Remember, apart from listening to us on the radio, you can also listen live on DSTV channel 814 or go to our website and listen live there. We're also streaming our broadcasts, so you can watch us from anywhere in the world on YouTube, Facebook and X. And don't forget that if you haven't managed to catch the show in its entirety, our digital team loads the podcasts onto our website. You can catch up on all our interviews on demand there. All right, let me just remind you of our studio number. As you know, we always kick off with an open line after 9 o'clock here on the Daily Discourse. Our number is 086-000-2032. Our WhatsApp line 0614-104-107. Keep those voice notes short, sharp, audible, and do the same with your calls as well, please. We're able to take a lot more calls if you keep them short. Right, coming up on the program in this hour, we're talking to the F.W. de Klerk Foundation. They've written to U.S. President Donald Trump to say hands off our HIV treatment funding. We're going to chat to Christopher de Rieder, the CEO of the foundation, in just a short while about why they have seen fit to write to the U.S. president on this. Do you realize we've got about 8 million people on HIV treatment in the country right now? I think we have among the highest rates in the AIDS rates in the world. And if we don't, I think that they probably are the highest potentially. So the withdrawal of any U.S. funding would have a material effect on what we are able to do as a country. Of course, government says it's stepping in. It has a backup plan. And much of the treatment actually comes from other sources rather than the U.S. funding. So it's warning people not to panic about this. But nonetheless, it helps to have that aid in terms of what we can provide to our people as treatment. 600 million rand. That's how much has been put towards security measures for the 30th of June shutdown and the mass demonstrations that are expected around the country on that day. If you've had a look at the Fidelity report that came out, you know, they're a security service company, and they're predicting a lot of things, and they're looking particularly at seven provinces, I think, apart from the Northern Cape and the Free State. The Free State is on that list. They've listed Gauteng, KwaZulu-Natal, Eastern Cape, Limpopo, Mpumalanga, Free State and Western Cape. And so they're saying those are going to be the hot spots where we are going to see a number of protests on the 30th of June. And they've issued all sorts of warnings as to how one ought to keep oneself safe on that day. And it's very interesting to have watched that media briefing yesterday. Feroz Kachalia, Angie Motsekga and others talking about what they have been doing to make sure that they are safeguarding the country against any kind of violence or unrest on the day. And police also asking protesters not to carry any weapons with them, including traditional weapons. So we're hoping there's not going to be violence on that day. And then there's been an important Supreme Court of Appeal ruling on the issue of expropriation. I don't know if you saw this. It actually happened in Swane. Very interesting story indeed, where a group of settlers, they were unlawful settlers. They moved onto a piece of land. They occupied that land. That land was owned by a private company. And the private company tried to have them removed, and the court said yes. They said, City of Tshwane, you actually need to move these settlers. It's your job to move them and relocate them. The City of Tshwane didn't do what it was supposed to do, right? It didn't carry out the evictions and relocate the people. It proceeded to then try to expropriate the land from the private company. That went back to court, and after a long and protracted battle, the Supreme Court of Appeal said, no, you can't use land expropriation that way, actually. You need to do what the court told you to do, what the lower court told you to do, which is you need to evict the people, you need to relocate them, and this company continues to hold its land. You cannot just take land under these circumstances. And so a very important line's been drawn in the sand in terms of the way we interpret land expropriation law in this country. We're going to speak to a fantastic land expert, Wulelwa Mabasa, a little bit later on, for her to fill us in on exactly what she thinks about this and how she interprets this ruling. 9:13, we're taking your calls as well at this hour. Dwaisa in KwaZulu-Natal is on the line to us. Dwaisa, you've been watching the Madlanga Commission.
1: Yes, yes, of course, Joanne, with keen interest, and good morning to you and to the SAFM listeners. Indeed, but I must say, Joanne, as you know, that testimony on Friday, I really found it very, very disturbing. Among many, many, many contradictions, one of the most disturbing things to me, he said, is that he didn't know some of the DCPI national prescripts. Joanne, for that to be said by the provincial head of the Hawks, it's mind-boggling.
0: It is.
1: And he goes, and remember one thing, that in 2009, right, the Scorpions, which was doing a sterling job in terms of investigations, doing exactly the same thing the Hawks is supposed to be doing, but it's proven now that it's been doing otherwise. The Scorpions was abruptly disbanded without any clear or understandable decision. And now, if you think carefully, and obviously the Scorpions was replaced by the very same Hawks, right? And remember, some of those that period, some are calling it 9 wasted years, right? And I prefer to call it 9 years of corruption and looting. Almost everywhere, SOEs, you name them. I'm not going to waste time and name them because we know them. And the big question is that because it's seemingly the Scorpions was replaced by the Hawks, and these Hawks members have proven to us that they were incompetent, or rather, to be fair, some of them have proven to be very, very competent. You ask the question why? To me, the question is that the Scorpions was a threat to the very same looting and corruption project. Then that is
0: Absolutely.
1: why, I think that's the reason why the Scorpions.
0: Oh dear, we've lost our line to you. We're going to try and get you back on the line there, or see if we can take some calls right now. I think we might have a problem with our lines. I am going to. I'm going to find out exactly what is going on there, and I'll tell you in just a moment if we can continue taking your calls. I hope we haven't lost the calls that were lined up already, but will tell me in a moment. All right, let's listen to some of the voice notes. I have no idea what this one is about.
2: Hey, JJ, South Africa is tense these days, and I'm trying to avoid certain topics, but what came into my mind when I heard your voice, and I just thought I should talk about it because I don't think everybody's aware. Do you remember when you came into a roast show and you were wearing stockings? And when you got there, everybody was like, "Oh, here comes the news reader." What were you thinking? Why did you come to a roast show wearing stockings, Joy and Joseph? Thanks, it's Bongi here.
0: Thank you. I don't even remember what I wore. But I remember doing it. And it's amazing how many people actually call in, or encounter me in the streets. And that's what they remember me for. And I think I've been doing this for about 30 years now. I've done lots of news broadcasts. I've done all manner of things in terms of news. And that's what people come up to talk to me about. So I remember the studio being cold. That much I do remember. I think that's why I was wearing pantyhose. But yeah, that was a fun thing to do. And it was part of my transition back into radio after a number of years. So we just did it for a bit of fun. And I think, yeah, it was really nice to do it with that team. They really are very talented. And I think Somizi was the butt of our jokes that day. All right, one of you is talking about March and March and where they get their budget from. Or no, actually they're looking at what the police have put into the marches for the 30th of June.
3: Hi, morning, Joanne. I just want to have one question and one question only to the ladies of the march and the people who are supporting the march. I just heard from you now that the government put aside 600 million, right? Remember, that is not coming from budget from treasury. This is the money that is taken from other services. So my question is this to those leaders, is it worth it? Is it worth it now that we're going to build less houses? Is it worth it that you're going to now feed less kids at school and close less potholes? And is it worth it? It's 600 million that is going to be used. I'm asking this from the, and this is just but one thing. the damage that's going to happen on the day and the chaos and the shutdown in the economy, is it worth it? Because we have tens of thousands that are left already, not even one job was created.
4: Good morning, Joanne, and your team. This is Sakhile Ntsukwini from Umhlabi. You know, Joanne, the allocation of 600 million rand to monitor the anti-immigration protest on June 3rd is an indication that the government has the capacity to fight crime in this country. It's just that there's no political will to do so. Thank you.
0: Thanks very much for those great voice notes. I'm going to take a short break in a moment, but I think it's worth weighing in on what you say and this question of perhaps some of our other listeners would like to comment on this. Is it worth it? Is it worth 600 million rand? And I'm in two minds about this, because on the one hand, I'm very, very conscious that 600 million rand is that Home Affairs could have spent years and years ago on upgrading their systems. Policing could have used that to make sure that they handle the migrant situation properly. The Border Management Authority could have used some of that to ensure it had the right monitoring software and it could police our borders a little bit better. Maybe the SANDF could have come into that to make sure the borders were not as porous as they were. I'm not saying that 600 million rand would have wiped out those problems, but it could have been put towards some of those problems, certainly. And now it is being put towards one day, essentially, which is a real issue. So we are having a bit of a problem with our lines, but I want you to weigh in on that when you give me a call, when you are able to call in. I'll tell you when the lines are up again. The gremlins have crept in and are making it a little bit difficult for us to communicate with you on that front. Having said that, more than 300 people, I think about 350 people or so, died in the June looting, the July looting rather, in 2021, right, in that unrest. And I'm also wondering, do we want to take that chance? There were certain provinces where it flared up, KwaZulu-Natal, Gauteng, etc. But if we're looking at seven provinces where these marches are taking place, and they seem to be very coordinated, and social media is being used as a very powerful tool to get the message out there, to get people out into the streets, right? And if people are worried, the police are worried that people are going to carry weapons, and they have to ask for that not to be the case. What does it suggest to you may happen on the day? And if police don't, using intelligence, take the right precautions, what happens then? It's a very important question we need to ask. How many lives could be lost if the precautions are not taken? That's why I'm in two minds about it, because we are where we are. We can't turn back the clock. We can't fix the migration systems and Home Affairs and everything else that fell apart in the role of legal migration in this country. How exactly do we manage this crisis on the 30th of June and thereafter? I don't think that's going to be the end of it. 21 past nine, we'll take a short break. We'll chat more when we come back.
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0: 23 minutes past nine here on the Daily Discourse, and I must apologize to you. Our studio line is down at the moment, which is why if you're trying, you won't be able to get through for a little while. I will keep you updated on how that's progressing. We are working on the problem, and I promise you as soon as the lines are up again, we will start talking to you once again. I'm listening to voice notes at the moment. One of you saying that the government must wait or has been waiting until the rebellion over migration.
8: JJ here as of the station. See, I believe all the countries in this world got deportation policies. Now, our country, why are they waiting until rebellion? Then if they see no rebellion is around the corner, then they're trying to do the deportation. So they must know that the administration of the country must be proper. They must not wait for rebellions, then they try to implement the policies. Tusi from Inanda, bye.
0: Tusi, thank you for that. Now, and I agree with you. Why wait? Why wait till we got to this crisis point before doing something about unlawful migration?
9: Morning, Joanne. To answer the gentleman who's asking about worth it or not, if not now, then tell us when. When will the government take action against what people are fighting for? It is worth it. It is worth it. If we are not doing this now, then when are we going to fix this thing? Thank you, Joanne. Tulani here in Nelspruit.
0: Tulani, thanks for that. Yeah, I think we are playing catch up, you know, and there is a lot to do in terms of how we catch up on 30 years of negligent border control. All right, we are taking your calls right now. The lines are back up. Our studio line 086-000-2032 is functional once again. I'm going to take a call from Charlie in Koffiefontein. Charlie, sorry about the technical glitch there.
10: No problem. Good morning, Joanne.
0: Morning, Charlie.
10: You know, it's concerning that our government can suddenly go and find 600 million to go and plan for one day because now they say that the anti-immigration protest is going to be chaotic, whereas much and much has continuously shown them all their marches are peaceful. All their marches include the law enforcement officers. All their marches also include Home Affairs officials, some of them may be immigration officials. Now, you ask yourself just one question. That 600 million we just suddenly popped up for just one day. What is the aim of this money? They're not going to use this much to steal some of the, to lose some of the things that, because like I've mentioned before, none of much protests have been chaotic or violent or, you know, everything, because every time when there's much, they apply and they always make sure they include the police, they always make sure they include the Home Affairs officials. So why would our government have spent more than half a billion for one day protest? Which, by the way, is not going to end on the 30th of March. If the government thinks that the 30th of March, yes, it's not going to. So are they going to keep on forking out money for something which you should have been doing at another day? Because the only thing that March is doing is telling them, do your job. There's no country in the world which officially allows illegal immigration. So why should we?
0: No. That's my question. Yeah. So Charlie, but this is an important. This is the other side of it, right? It's an issue over which people have become very emotional, right? It's a provocative issue, and this is part of why they're asking people not to march with weapons, because things can happen when people are weaponized, right? But if there are similarities in the way these marches have been organized with what happened in July 2021. Where people died, where people were injured, where shops were looted, it cost the economy a lot of money, people died. You know, is it not worth putting some sort of safeguards in place to ensure that people don't die, people are not injured, shops are not looted. It was a huge event. It was a huge schism. Do you don't think we need to prepare for some of that, because it's possible. We don't know. We can't predict what will happen. But is it not worth putting some safeguards in place to make sure that that doesn't happen this time around?
10: Like I've said, when I started making my argument, I said that all the marches of March and March, they include the police officer.
0: Yes, so and police will be there. Because these things get out of control. They're happening in seven provinces at least. And Jacinta Ngobese Zuma is not going to be at every march. She can only be in one place at a time. And nor can she, as an individual, control everyone in the marches. If tensions become inflamed, it is possible for violence to happen during marches. And we do know that people have been beaten up during marches, right? We know that people have gone into people's homes, into the homes of people who are documented, and hauled them out of those homes by force and assaulted them. So we mustn't pretend that there's been no violence so far. Two Mozambicans have been killed already, right? So do you not think some level of precaution for that day?
10: Thank you, Joanne. Those marches are not part of March and March. I've specifically mentioned March and March. There has not
0: Are the people not going to join the marches? Is it specifically only March and March people who are going to protest on the day? Do you know
10: why
0: that for sure?
10: If you get to all the marches that March and March had, there was no violence. Or suddenly now this one is going to have violence.
0: Okay, Charlie, you're not listening. You're not listening. But thank you for your call. We'll take a short break now for the news. Anne Moose is standing by with your latest headlines, and we'll continue the discussion after the break.
11: Good morning. Thanks, Joanne. In the headlines, Parliament is preparing to debate and adopt amendments to its impeachment rules today following a Constitutional Court ruling that found aspects of the Section 89 framework unconstitutional and invalid. KwaZulu-Natal Premier Thamintu Lisi says he's concerned that the Malawian government is failing to provide enough buses for the repatriation of its citizens. Thousands of displaced Malawian nationals in Durban are being processed to return to their country. And Lebanon and Israel are set to begin a new round of talks in Washington today. Beirut says direct negotiations are the only path to ending the conflict. I'll have details on these and other stories at 10.
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0: 9:31 on the Daily Discourse. I want to take a couple of your calls before we go into our next interview and listen to your voice notes as well.
13: Good morning and good morning to our listeners. Joanne, you know, we must take this upon ourselves as people of South Africa, because if we leave government to do this for us, so they can't do that. We must forget about these politicians and we must do this, you know, ourselves. That's the only way we can deal with, you know, migration issues. Thank you. Bye.
0: You know, I wish it were that simple, and I wish the law allowed for it. It is not our function as citizens. We can protest, we can raise issues with government, we can be extremely vocal about it, but it's not our job to be arresting people and removing them from the country. That is a governmental function, and it must remain a governmental function. And if needs be, one can pressure government using protest, peaceful protest, and all manner of legal means to do what it has to do. But it is not our function. It is a government function. Crispin in Durban is on the line to us. Crispin, good morning.
14: Good morning, Joanne. I want to talk about the way this is all framed. And I think the media has fallen for something here. Mm. I hear media talking constantly about protests against illegal migration.
0: Well, it's not always unlawful migration, hey? Sometimes it is against documented migrants.
14: My experience, and I've had very direct experience of this, by the way, in response to your last caller, well, I myself was manhandled by March and March people. I've got a video I can send the guy, the video of me being assaulted by these people. So let's look at reality and not at the language. Mm-hmm. You know, the National Party used to talk about community development.
0: Yeah.
14: That was the assault on black communities called community development. But I'm in favor of legal migration, controlled migration myself. But when people say, no, this is an attack on, we are attacking illegal migration. Well, the reality is this. There I was. Behind me were legally documented migrants being refused admission to a hospital. Somebody I know is a South African citizen, naturalized, born elsewhere in Africa. Mm-hmm. He was refused admission. His son, who's the son of a naturalized South African citizen, mm-hmm. was also refused. Well, I'm the son of naturalized British citizens. They came from Britain. They became South Africans, legally citizens. I'm the son of them, born in South Africa. On that basis, I would have been thrown out if I'd shown these people my ID.
0: But to be fair, Crispin, what I infer from that, and I could be wrong, but what I infer from that is that although you had the same status as the Africans next to you, the black Africans next to you, you were treated differently because you're white. Right? That they don't see a problem. People who refused the health care to other Africans were happy to let you in as a naturalized person, but not them as naturalized people, even though they are, because they are African potentially. Are you still with us, Chris?
14: In the wealthier affluent suburbs, where there make the significant numbers of foreign-born and foreign white people.
0: Mm-hmm.
14: On the same basis, why are they not being harassed from their homes? So the reality is of this, let's just take, for example, the people we saw in Durban, that initial group that were being herded onto buses, and then they were checked over by Home Affairs. One of them was found to be illegal and undocumented in terms of documentation, one. The rest were people who, through violence, the threat of violence, or violence very directly against them, had been thrown out illegally, thrown out of their homes, forced into the situation where they were treated as suspects by the police. In reality, they were completely law-abiding.
0: Yeah.
14: So this is not an attack on illegal migration. This is an attack on black migrants or people from a black migrant background. Albert Luthuli, if he was here now, born in Zimbabwe, would have been blocked and thrown out himself. We need to face the reality.
0: Yeah, thank you. I'd like to hear from our listeners on that. Crispin giving an example of how he, as a naturalized white South African, did not get the same refusal for health care that a black family got next to him, and they had exactly the same immigration status. Sibusiso in Kanana is on the line to us. Sibusiso, good morning.
15: How are you, Joanne?
0: I'm so well, thanks. Go for it, Sipo.
15: I'm okay, man. I wanted to comment that, look, this problem of immigration will come to characterize South African politics for quite some time. I mean, government is slow in terms of responding to some of the critical problems the country is facing.
0: Definitely.
15: The problem of immigration is putting a strain in many of our systems, in the schooling system, in the health system, even in the correctional service system. Government has taken long to respond to this particular problem of immigration, and that is my problem. Another problem is that if you were to track government spending, you can't be spending 600 million rand in a country with crippling youth unemployment on a one-day march. You can't be having an issue where municipalities like Mirafong local municipality are able to spend billions of rand on legal services, billions of rand on consultancy fees, when they are unable to pay rent water, when they are unable to pay ESCOM. So we have got a serious problem of government misspending public money. And the public can't take that lightly, because this money ought to be spent wisely in the interest of South Africans. So as we approach the local government elections on the 4th of November, South Africans need to say to themselves, are we having a government which sufficiently deals with our problems at the time at which they must deal with our problems?
0: I think we know the answer to that already, Sibusiso.
15: Look, we have an immigration march that is coming on the 30th.
0: Mm-hmm.
15: How many marches are we going to have in future of problems that government is supposed to have dealt with earlier.
0: Right. You're right.
15: Are we going to spend another public money on those things?
0: Yeah, no, Sibusiso, I hear you. I hear you. And it always, like I was saying, we always have to be on the edge of a precipice before government responds. But I was also looking, just for your information, at the cost of the July 2021 civil unrest, right? It cost the economy 50 billion rand. 50 billion rand. Right? 350 people died, 150,000 jobs were put at risk, right? Impacting local businesses. So that is the scale of what we may potentially be looking at if some sort of safeguards are not put in place. And that's the only thing that makes me say, I look at it and I say, oh my gosh, it's a massive amount of money and can we actually afford it? But at the same time, I look at the cost of the previous looting. And I wonder, can we afford to have an incident like that again? It really is so worrying. All right, we are going to take a short break now. When we come back, we'll be talking about the F.W. de Klerk Foundation sending a letter to U.S. President Donald Trump about AIDS treatment in South Africa.
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0: 9:40 on the Daily Discourse, and Independent Newspapers is reporting that the F.W. de Klerk Foundation has sent a letter to U.S. President Donald Trump telling him to keep his hands off South Africa's HIV funding. The foundation has apparently spoken on behalf of millions of sick people who benefit from American funding for their HIV medication and treatment via the president's emergency plan for AIDS relief, PEPFAR. It's believed to have contributed billions to South Africa's HIV response for over 20 years. The foundation's executive director, Christo van der Reede, joins us on the line now. Mr. van der Reede, good morning and welcome to the Daily Discourse. Is it true that you sent the U.S. president this letter? And if so, why?
21: Yes. Good morning to you and good morning to all of your listeners as well. we've sent this letter to the presidency in the White House as well as the ambassador in South Africa, and requesting that they have to reconsider the phase out of the PEPFAR funding, because in our view, this is not a political issue. This is a human rights issue and a health issue. And America has a vested interest in South Africa. And it's in their best interest if workers in the 600 companies are taken care of through the PEPFAR funding, and also millions of other South Africans who suffer from HIV and AIDS, so that we have a productive workforce. Also have a healthy society, because we cannot lose this funding due to, the diplomatic standoff between the South African government and the United state.
0: Well, this is exactly it. The Trump administration is dissenting with the South African government over so many issues. The alleged white genocide they claim is taking place, the International Court of Justice case against Israel over Palestine, trade tariffs. Do you see the U.S. president taking your appeal seriously, Mr. van der Reede?
21: Well, it's not a question of taking us seriously. It's a question of taking into account the implications of American policy towards South Africa. All that you do is you radicalize those who have want no relationship between South Africa and the United States. And obviously, South Africa is portraying itself as non-aligned, and we do business with America, we do business with China and with the rest of the world, and we cannot afford to lose American investment in South Africa. Likewise, we cannot afford Chinese disinvestment in South Africa. So it's a question of maintaining the relationships that matter. Remember now, a lot of the issues raised by the U.S. administration is not based on fact. It's based on fallacy. There's no white genocide happening in South Africa. There's no clampdown on Afrikaner culture in South Africa. And thirdly, there's also no confiscation of land, of especially white farmers. Yes, we've got a crime problem that affects everyone in South Africa. We've got particular policy issues that impact directly on the lives of South Africans, especially when it comes to employment. But you can only solve those problems through constructive dialogue. And we have a government of national unity. So that in itself shows that African society is fed up of ill-conceived policies, and people have actually voiced their displeasure through voting. That's the essence of a democracy, and I think that the American administration should take note of.
0: I mean, you're taking a very important stance here, Mr. van der Reede, and we know that entities like AfriForum have made their way to the White House for audiences with the Trump official. Have you had any such contact with the American government?
21: No, we have in the past also sent a letter to the American administration. We've outlined ourselves in terms of what should serve as South African interest and not just a particular constituency. And that we've emphasized over time, that South Africa face serious challenges, not just a particular community. Violence affects everyone. People on the Cape Flats die every day. People in townships die every day. Yes, farm murders. I worked in the agriculture industry for many years, and it's one of the most traumatic experiences to learn about a farmer that has been attacked. But it's not just white farmers. Black farmers are also attacked. So now we make this a racial issue, which eventually and already actually polarizes communities in South Africa. As South Africans, we know when to stand together and how to stand together. And I think the American administration underestimates the resilience of South African society, that we won't stand for racialism, we won't stand for any notion to divide South Africa again based on race. And I think that should be appreciated. And that should form the basis of constructive engagement to turn the tide for South Africa, but not only for South Africa, for the entire SADC region and for Africa. We cannot allow meddling in our affairs based on reductionist narratives.
0: Mr. van der Reede, I mean, isn't this a racialized decision? I mean, it's all very well the U.S. pointing to issues like tariffs or the ICJ case or the alleged white genocide they claim is happening. Isn't this, though, at the heart of it, the fact that the Trump administration doesn't appear to care for people of color? And the people, the people largely affected by HIV and AIDS in our country are black people. Or am I overstating, oversimplifying the Trump administration's stance?
21: The dilemma is that this is the perception that is being created. Now, the moment you say you want specific things, or that the South African government must adhere to specific policy demands or specific demands that are linked to a specific constituency, then it becomes a racialized issue. I don't think any South African will have a problem if the American administration says, South Africa, you've got a crime problem. How can we help you to resolve that? South Africa, you've got an unemployment problem. How can we help you to resolve that? South Africa, you've got a corruption problem. How can we help you with that? South Africa, you've got certain policy problems with the execution of land reform. How can we assist to bring about a fairer land, resolve the land question in South Africa, because it's historically very complex and it's tied to apartheid, tied to colonialism. How do we address that? And that's the kind of constructive engagement that we seek and that we advocate for. But the moment it becomes, no, you must adhere to these demands, and those demands are tied to white genocide or BEE or Afrikaners that are being targeted, then it becomes seriously problematic.
0: Thank you so much for sharing your insights with us. Christopher Nereda, the Executive Director of the F.W. de Klerk Foundation. Let's take a short break. When we come back, we'll continue the conversation about an international HIV conference that South Africa's attending.
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23: Yebo, Club Soweto. 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And namhlanje, the courage looks the same and different. 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The courage of 1976 is appealing in 2026. SAPC 1, Mzansi for sure. The source of youth courage. 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
0: 10 minutes to 10 on the Daily Discourse, and strangely enough, despite threats of cutting South Africa's HIV funding, the country has still been invited to a high-level meeting on HIV in the US that kicked off yesterday and is still underway. The meeting's held every 5 years at the United Nations, and it brings together world leaders, civil society and health experts to review progress and set global strategies to fight the epidemic. Health Minister Erin Motsoaledi is there. Mercy Wanjiko, who's a UNICEF youth voice, will also be receiving reports back from the gathering and joins us now to set out what's been discussed so far. Ms. Wanjiko, good morning to you and thank you so much for your time on the Daily Discourse today. Can you please start by telling us what happened on day one of the proceedings?
25: Hi everyone, good morning. This is Mercy Wanjiko, UNICEF voice from Nairobi, Kenya. So thank you even for hosting me right from Nairobi, Kenya, and airing on the South African air. So right from the beginning of we've been advocating for the introduction of lenacapavir to the communities. All communities, it does not matter what diversity come from. So we all know for over four decades, AIDS response turned HIV from a death sentence into a manageable condition. So at least 22 countries in Africa have managed to eliminate mother-to-child transmission. But now comes the funding crisis. And with the in 2025, that made a lot of programs stop. And also there was a rise in new HIV infections. But the beautiful, now currently we have 2.4 million children and adolescents living with HIV, but only 55% of them are on treatment compared to the 78% of adults. But now with proven tools of existing HIV prevention methods, a pipeline of them, of long acting HIV prevention methods like the lenacapavir, which is very safe for pregnant and breastfeeding women. We believe that it's going to bring a very impactful outcome. The beauty of lenacapavir is that it's only injections per year. It does not have severe side effects. It's good for pregnant and breastfeeding women. So it means that a pregnant or breastfeeding mom can take charge of her health, part of self-care and also HIV prevention. We know with funding cuts, they came like things like there were cuts on things like community-driven outreaches, peer networks, door-to-door advocates. But now with the introduction of the lenacapavir, we hope there'll be a lot of investing in community-driven outreaches, mentor mothers. Mentor mothers are young women or also older women who work, who are living with HIV and who assist mothers who have been identified living with HIV or have started their ANC journey and postnatal care journey, and they guide them through it so that their infants are not infected with HIV. We're also advocating for door-to-door advocacy so that our communities can understand the importance of the lenacapavir.
0: Right, I'm sure yes. To come in there, Ms. Wanjiku, but of course you've also been using lenacapavir and you've been speaking publicly about your experience. What has that experience been like for you?
25: Okay, I forgot to start at the beginning. I work for an organization called IRAP, Ambassador for Youth and Adolescents Reproductive Health Program, where we work with and for adolescents and youth living with, affected by HIV, and also we advocate for HIV prevention. So as a young woman from Kenya, when I heard about the lenacapavir, it was such a game changer for me, because when I went to the facility, there was really high demand, so I found long lines. But the beauty about it is that I got to get the injection. You get them either at the stomach or at the thighs, and I did not experience any side effects. Another beauty about the lenacapavir, it's discreet. Nobody will know. You won't go with a bottle that is shaking, that has pills. And another beauty about it, it's a long-acting prevention method. So I do not need like to remember every other month I need a HIV, like just like the pills. I take it once in 6 months. So that is the beauty for me as a young woman. I am able to take care of my health. I'm able to take charge of my health as a young woman, and I'm able to prevent myself from HIV, which is such a threat in Kenya, because we have something called the triple threat and new HIV infections are on it. But with the introduction of the lenacapavir, it's going to be a game changer in the pipeline of HIV prevention. And I'm doing a lot of advocacy on it. However, we still have some few challenges, because stockouts on the doses are there. After the first piloting, they stock out. So we really ask the governments to invest more, and even the development partners to invest more on the lenacapavir. With that, we are going to reduce new HIV infections. And also it's going to be a very nice self-care model of young people and also other communities, diversified communities on matters of HIV prevention. Yeah.
0: Mercy Wanjiku, thank you so much for speaking to us today. She's a UNICEF youth voice coming to us there from Nairobi and giving us her experience as well of what it's been like to use lenacapavir. We know that this is being introduced at pilot sites in South Africa. If you've been somebody who's been on the list, you've gone there, you've got the first vaccination perhaps, tell us what your experience was like. Are you experiencing any side effects? What are the advantages of taking this, and how does it differ from preventative treatment that you've taken before? I would love to hear from you on that. My great hope is that everybody who is sitting in that room, whether they are leaders, civil society or health experts, that they can come up with some kind of declaration, first of all, to make this treatment more widely available. But secondly, that the funding that has been secured in the past will remain in place for people who are living with HIV to be able to receive their treatment, and those who want to prevent HIV are able to get access to these kinds of vaccines like lenacapavir and other preventative treatment. 3 minutes to 10 here on the Daily Discourse, listening to some of your voice notes next.
3: Good morning, good morning, John Joseph. Morning, Joseph. I'm urging all South Africans to go out and vote and make sure that they remember the government that is putting a huge budget to fight them when they are complaining. Please, all South Africans must go out and vote on the 4th of November and remember the government that is fighting them. Thanks, Joanne. It's Nati in Boksburg.
0: Nati, thank you for that important reminder. I think we are underestimating the power of the ballot box these days because many of us are disenchanted with the leaders who are on offer on that ballot.

learn to listen with meaning as well, right? It's not just a matter of like sort of half listening and then imposing our opinion on that. What I said is we are not allowed to take the law into our own hands as citizens. We cannot effect citizens' arrests for argument's sake. The protests that are being held are well within the law. People have asked for permission to do that. There are going to be police on hand, right? So it's being done through the right channels. We can absolutely do that. I wonder whether we're not protesting against the wrong people, right? Certainly, I think you have absolutely the right to protest against unlawful migration in this country. And we have absolutely the right to say that people who are unlawfully here must be removed. Having said that, we cannot take the law into our own hands. We cannot act physically against people in violation of the law. That is what I am saying. And we cannot be responsible for violence or for breaking the law. And we can use the ballot box, we can use protest, we can use any of the facilities that democracy and the Constitution allow us to use. But you cannot do the president and the government's job for them. You can't unless you're happy to go and work for Home Affairs or one of those departments that deals with that specifically. One of you says, "Hi, Joanne, you're not going to tell us about whose responsibility it is to correct this. The government is not interested in fixing this, and this is our country. We can fix it ourselves. If you don't want to help, stop telling us what to do. I understand you try to protect your supper." Thank you for that. Well, interesting indeed. It's what I'm saying to you is, and I'm not saying that you can't correct this. You can correct this using the means available to you as a citizen, right? But at the same time, if the government is showing you that it is not prepared to do this, protest against the government. Take the law and use it as a tool to protest against the government. Change the government at the ballot box if you're not happy with it. But to say that you want to take the law into your own hands and you want to advocate for violence when I'm advocating for the opposite, I mean, I can't stop you from being violent on the day. If that's what you choose to do, if you choose to resort to violence, if you choose to pull people out of their homes, it's wrong and it's in contravention of the law. But I can't from where I'm sitting stop you from doing that. All I'm saying is please do not break the law as a matter of what you're trying to do, as a matter of course in what you're trying to do. All right? And the fact that I'm standing for the law, I'm not going to apologize for the fact that I'm suggesting that you be lawful. We have a set of laws in this country. We cannot allow this country to fall into a state of complete lawlessness. It's already lawless in many ways. Do not contribute to the lawlessness. That's my advice to you. Take it, don't take it. 10:01 here on the Daily Discourse. Anne Moussa standing by with your latest news bulletin.

0: Thanks, Joanne. In our top stories, Supreme Court of Appeal to deliver judgment in Lungu burial dispute and new Lebanon-Israel talks set to begin. Good morning. The Supreme Court of Appeal is today expected to deliver judgment into the Lungu family's appeal against the August 2025 High Court in Pretoria judgment. The judgment found the Zambian government is entitled to repatriate the remains of the former Zambian president Edgar Lungu for a state funeral and burial. Lungu's remains have been the subject of an impasse between the Zambian government and the Lungu family since his passing on the 5th of June last year. The Lungu family turned to the appellate court for relief in May, arguing the right to bury is an autonomous one which belongs to Esther Lungu, the wife of the late former Zambian president. Parliament is preparing to debate and adopt amendments to its impeachment rules today, following a constitutional court ruling that found aspects of the Section 89 framework unconstitutional and invalid. The proposed changes have triggered disagreement among political parties, particularly over whether MPs serving on impeachment committees should be required to meet a fit and proper standard. Mkokeli Bandla reports.
1: The National Assembly is expected to adopt amendments aimed at bringing Parliament's impeachment rules in line with the Concord judgment. However, one of the most controversial proposals requiring members of impeachment committees to be deemed fit and proper has been set aside for further consultation. The DA argues impeachment committees perform a unique constitutional function and should be held to a higher standard,

0: While the MKP and the EFF say Parliament cannot impose additional qualifications on elected MPs beyond those contained in the Constitution, the Rules Committee has agreed to proceed with the court-ordered amendments while further discussions continue on the disputed provision.
1: A 38-year-old pedophile has been sentenced to over 25 years behind bars for raping and sexually grooming a 10-year-old girl at Katu in the Northern Cape. The man was arrested after a witness in the case saw recorded videos of the convicted man raping the minor. The witness alerted the minor's mother, who reported the matter to police. Provincial police spokesperson Thabo Ditabe says the minor was raped in February last year.
2: The Katu Regional Court ultimately found the accused guilty and imposed the following sentences. For count one of rape, 25 years imprisonment, of which 5 years are suspended for 5 years on condition that the accused is not convicted of similar offence committed during the period of suspension. Count two, sexual grooming of a minor, 10 years imprisonment. Count three, creation or manufacture of child pornography material, 10 years imprisonment. The sentences imposed on counts two and three will run concurrently.
1: KwaZulu-Natal Premier Tami Ntuli says he's concerned that the Malawian government is failing to provide enough buses for the repatriation of its citizens. Thousands of displaced Malawian nationals in Durban are being processed to return to their country. The Malawian government has called for urgent donations to support the repatriation of at least 10,000 Malawians. Ntuli says more buses are still needed.
3: We are worried with the number of buses that are provided by Malawi government that they are not enough. They understand that the numbers are big here, but they leave it to us to have the stress of addressing this problem instead of providing the number of the buses that will solve the problem within a wink of an eye.
1: And finally, Lebanon and Israel are set to begin a new round of talks in Washington today. Beirut says direct negotiations are the only path to ending the conflict. Lebanon will push for a timeline for an Israeli military withdrawal from the south, while Israel says its priorities are disarming Hezbollah and securing a lasting peace deal. After four previous rounds of talks failed to secure ceasefire, Lebanese officials say trust between the two sides remains a major obstacle. Recapping the top story, the Supreme Court of Appeal is today expected to deliver judgment in the Lungu family's appeal against the August 2025 High Court in Pretoria judgment. For SAFM News, I am Anne Musa.
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8: 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A member of the Planning Committee of the President's Council, Mr. Nick Tuernicht, has been appointed chairman of the Council's Community Relations Committee.
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9: 8 minutes past 10, rather, here on the Daily Discourse. Thank you for joining us. If you have just tuned in, we're into the second hour of our program. I'm Joanne Joseph, and of course, we are talking you through some of the big stories of the day. Our studio line number 086-000-2032, our WhatsApp line 0614-104-107. Let me tell you what we are talking about over the course of this hour. The interministerial meeting has taken place in the security cluster, and they have been meeting and discussing the 30th of June shutdown and demonstration. And we're going to be speaking to Brigadier Athlenda Mate to find out exactly what the police have planned for that day. Then later on in this hour, we're talking about an interesting story in Tshwane, where the Supreme Court made a ruling on how we understand expropriation laws in the country. So we're going to be talking about that in this hour. I'd love to take your calls and messages on that. I'm going to take some of your calls first, but I want to read out some of your messages and listen to them. One of you says, top of the morning, Joanne. I think the 30th of June conspiracy theory has been overventilated, and doing so, I think, is unnecessarily creating panic and opening up for more disinformation to be disseminated. And my concern is that propagandists are using media as a catalyst to propagate, says Avile in Adelaide. Avile, I think it's important to distinguish between the types of media you are consuming, because I think there will be conspiracy theories on some of these media, particularly social media. But I think this is our job on traditional media, to actually go to the sources, get the actual information for you, get the facts, the figures, the dates, give you a sense of the preparation for this. I know this is difficult to listen to, right? It's not easy. It's actually quite draining. It's draining to even be talking about this every day at the level at which we are. And you see, I must tell you, there's an enormous amount of hate messaging that we receive from our listeners, so much so that we actually cannot play or read out a lot of it on air. We can't take some of those phone calls because people are saying extremely hateful and unconstitutional things, and they're very, very verbally abusive. Having said that, we need to keep our eye on what is happening in the country. That's our job, to keep you informed, and we're going to do that to the best of our ability. And I promise you, we're going to try and remain as factual as possible in all of this, and we're going to ask the challenging questions. I know that asking questions inflames some of our listeners, and they want their worldview confirmed when we sit here every day. That's not our job, right, to confirm your worldview. It's our job to have a discussion with you and try to find solutions to the problems that we are experiencing in the country right now. Maputi in Secunda is on the line to us. Maputi, good morning. What do you think about the 600 million rand that's being spent?
10: Good morning. I am an electrical engineering graduate, currently unemployed and owing NSFAS. So when I heard the news about the 600 million that will be spent for illegal immigrants march, I was really devastated and lost hope in this government, because we know that after this march, corruption information will be leaking, that tenders were given irregularly, money was misused. Can't we be reactive, not be proactive instead than being reactive? Can't we have people who will be auditing these monies? Like, is it really what we need to spend for this day? Were risk assessment conducted, were frameworks conducted resulting to this amount of money? Can't we be spending such money to empower the youth, to create jobs or do something better, but focusing that money on much and much illegal immigrants? I'm saying this was a very, very devastated heart because of this. It's like 600 million is a lot of money. That I am 100% sure that on the 1st of July, we'll be getting information that tenders were given irregularly, there was corruption involved, and then people will want to come and be superheroes. But there is still time now to do something. Who is doing that? Who's holding the government responsible? Nobody. We need help. I don't know who's going to help in this issue, but I just thought I should just give my input.
9: Thank you so much for that input, Maputi. And I'm sorry that somebody as highly qualified as you is sitting at home, you know, without a job. It really breaks my heart. I'm going to put that question to Athlenda Mate, because I think it's a very valid one indeed. Hlabirwa in Sekukuna is on the line to us. Hlabirwa, good morning.
11: Good morning. No, thank you for calling me back. Look, I just want to firstly maybe to comment on the FW de Klerk stance.
9: Yes.
11: When
9: they talk about the AIDS funding being cut.
11: Yes. To acknowledge that It's black in majority are affected, which is normal because we are majority in this country. But also to go further to say that the funding for US government to cut the funding is a blessing in disguise to our government to continue to wake up, to say that we cannot rely on conditions that you must do this, then
9: yes.
11: we will provide you with this.
9: Yeah,
11: that is the first line. And if they continue, especially with critical how can I call it? Health and other things that are critical, we should not rely on outsiders, especially the Europeans, because they tend to put conditions on what they are going to fund. We must do this, then we should, for us to get those fundings. Two things.
9: Yeah.
11: Once those things are in place, how are we going to move forward without the funding of the United States of America?
9: Mm-hmm.
11: Because we cannot continue to be like this for the next decade. They've shown us that whatever they put in place, it has conditioned into it.
9: Yes.
11: So I'm glad that they stopped that funding. And then I'm continuing to say that all other small fundings that are there, they should be continued to be checked out of the government so that we can self-sustain ourselves. And if we can self-sustain ourselves, then we'll find other means to sustain ourselves.
9: Okay, Tlabirwa, thank you. Thank you for that call. I mean, I think you're making a valid point there about the conditions attached to it. Government is, of course, saying that it's not dependent, by the way. It says it's not dependent on that money, that it has been working on a plan to become independent of that funding as of last year. But we also know that all of the billions of rands that were given to us were actually useful in countering the backlog of care in our country resulting from a decade of AIDS denial. Lucas in Mamelodi is on the line to us. You also want to talk about the 600 million rand expenditure. Lucas, hi.
12: Hi, ma'am. How are you?
9: I'm well, thanks. What's on your mind?
12: I'm good. You know, last week, Friday, when I was checking the news, I saw there is a guy from foreign nation, Zimbabwe. He benefited 500 million from City Power with the tender.
9: Okay.
12: Today, our country, they say there is no any person must be in the country to run business if he doesn't have 5 million to run the business or this amount of money to run the spaza shop or this. If still our country take another 600 million to protect those same people that they are doing wrong in our country, they protect them so that they can keep. We still start to believe these people, our country, they are benefiting from these people because. Seems like if you go around the place, you will find the police standing to the shop collecting money, going to the shop collecting money, and then there's nothing has been done to that police. So now he wants those people to go so that the police can start do their job they were supposed to do. One of my friends, he told me something. I say, if you get arrested in Zimbabwe, you don't have the clothes if you get imprisonment.
9: Yes.
12: Yeah,
9: no, the conditions in Chukurubi and so on are terrible. But Lucas, don't you think, I mean, that 600 million is not just to protect migrants, it's to protect all of us on these days. And you know that in the 21 looting, South African shops were severely affected. South Africans were killed as well. So don't you think that taking this precaution enables all of us to be protected?
12: But if our country take us our serious, they will make sure that they close all the border. They will get rid of these people than to wait for the others to stand up and say, we don't want these people out. We need the people to get out in our country.
9: Okay.
12: I'm the one of the victims that I was end up in having two identities in South Africa. There was a guy from Zimbabwe. I don't know. I don't lie and I'm not lying.
9: Mm-hmm.
12: He stole my ID.
9: Mm-hmm.
12: He put his picture on my ID.
9: Mm.
12: When we go and find my ID with the police, the same police of South Africa took 1,700, shared that money. When I go to the police station, the guy's not been arrested. The guy's moving freely in South Africa. But today, the South Africans want to make sure that the guy stays safe, is secured.
9: Okay.
12: So why wouldn't the government remove those people? And then They won't see us making any issue against anyone.
9: All right, Lucas, thank you so much for your call. What I'm not hearing from people is the feedback on the people who are being removed. And I was watching a video that Jacinta Ngobese Zuma put out last night, where she's asking the government, why are you threatening us? I'm wondering, is it a threat for government to be providing security in such a

0: volatile situation to everybody in the country under the circumstances? And secondly, has there been any feedback from March and March or from anyone who is joining the protests? I'm asking you this as well, if you are keen to join the protests and you are in favor of them. Do you have any feedback on the people being removed from the country? And government is extremely slow to the party, as always, doing everything at the 11th hour, just about. But does that make a difference to how you feel about the situation? We'll take a short break. When we come back, we'll speak to the police spokesperson about this.
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0: 21 past 10, and that June 30th date that protest organizations have put forward as the day for undocumented migrants to leave the country is looming. But Deputy National Police Commissioner Thebelo Mosikidi has urged South Africans not to carry dangerous weapons, including traditional weapons, during their planned marches on the day. He and Acting Police Minister Feroz Khachalia have held a media briefing about their security plans for the shutdown and mass demonstrations planned for that day, announcing a 600 million rand investment in keeping the country safe. National Police spokesperson Brigadier Athlenda Mate joins us now to explain. Good morning to you, Brigadier. Thanks for your time on the Daily Discourse. 600 million is a massive amount to spend in preparation for a single day of policing. Do you think it's justified?
4: It just goes to show that the cost of preparing for such a high risk event or a march, it really is hitting at the taxpayer's money. 600 million is quite a lot, but it just goes to show that the SAPS will go all out to ensure that we ensure that there are no economic losses, destruction of business, damage to infrastructure, and basically want to preserve a loss of life. So it goes to show that when there is a high risk of instability in the country, the security cluster led by the SAPS must pull resources together, financial resources, capacity together to ensure that the country does not become unstable.
0: Ms. Mate, let me ask you about this, because our listeners are calling in and they're claiming that you've put the 600 million rand aside to protect migrants specifically. Is that the plan?
4: No, it's not about protecting migrants. It's to ensure that there is no loss of life, there is no destruction of property, there is no violence, and the situation does not escalate to such a point that the country becomes unstable. We did indicate yesterday that we will not be allowing any dangerous weapons on during these marches. We've called on the traditional leadership, all leaders from all walks of life, to really engage people on the ground to support the efforts of the SAPS in ensuring that the marches take place in a peaceful, safe and secure environment.
0: Tell me about the auditing of the 600 million rand. I mean, some of our listeners have raised with us that there's probably going to be some kind of corruption in terms of tenders handed out to people or how the money is spent. Is that money being audited? It is a massive amount of money.
4: No, obviously it is being audited, but there won't be any tender. Remember, that is for the personnel, for the overtime, for the accommodation, for the petrol on the vehicles that must be used. So it's all about ensuring that we ensure that the country does not become evil. There's not going to be a tender that is going to be advertised. That's the cost that it takes to ensure that we pull resources together.
0: All right. Will the South African National Defence Force be joining you on the streets?
4: Well, we had a meeting yesterday, the acting minister together with the Minister of Defence. They had a meeting yesterday. For now, the SANDF is forming part of our planning, but on the day of the march, they won't be part of operations. But should the situation escalate in the country, then and it leaves us with no choice to pull them in and assist us with operations, then that call will be made.
0: These marches appear to be well organized. They'll likely strain police capacity across the provinces. Do you have enough personnel on the ground trained to deal with these types of situations?
4: Look, we've got our public order policing units across the country. We've got other specialized units. We're not working alone. We work with the private security, who are our force multipliers on the ground. We work with ordinary citizens. We've got the community patrollers and so on. But at the end of the day, it's a collective responsibility. This is our country. If we allow people to damage property to ensure that the violence escalates and so on, where will we go to? So we need to protect our country as the citizens of this country to say, let us raise our concerns, the valid concerns on illegal immigration. But let's not destroy our country, because if we destroy our country, we have no other country to go to.
0: I mean, you've issued this warning for demonstrators not to carry any weapons, including traditional weapons. Do you plan to confiscate weapons from any marchers carrying them?
4: Well, it depends on the situation on the ground. We've had previous marches where there were weapons. And at the time, remember, as a commander on the ground, you need to assess the situation. When they are carrying weapons, are they being violent already when they've conversed and they are with their weapons? It becomes a higher risk for you to disarm them, because it can turn chaotic. So in a situation where people then gather in large numbers with weapons, you assess the risk of having to disarm them, or you closely monitor the march and ensure that it doesn't escalate into violence.
0: I want to take a couple of our voice notes from our listeners, please, Ms. Mate. Please, let's listen into them, and perhaps you'd like to respond.
5: Good day, Joanne. Please do us a favor, patriotic South Africans. When you speak to the interministerial people from security cluster, please ask them, as much as they are planning now for South African March, what was their plan for 30 years? As government, being in government, what has been their plan for illegal immigrants coming into our country, breaking the law, coming into our country illegally? Thank you.
0: All right, Ms. Marty, I'm going to narrow this down to the police function, because that is where you are from. We know that police corruption has played a huge role in terms of unlawful migration into the country, and one would argue that it continues to do that. That there may be police on the ground who are still on the take. How exactly do you plan to solve this problem within your ranks to prevent corruption in regard to migration?
4: Well, whether it's corruption, it is detected, members are dealt with decisively. But I think as the police, we are not turning a blind eye to illegal immigration, because every week through Operation Shanela, we are arresting those that are illegal in the country. From January to date, we have 40,000 arrests. In the previous financial year, we had more than 76,000 arrested. So there is a lot that we are doing. I mean, Home Affairs, when you look at in the past 2 years, they've deported more than 100,000 of these those that were illegal in the country. So government is not turning a blind eye. There is something that we are doing. Yes, We are not where we want to be in terms of dealing decisively with illegal immigration, but we are getting there. We are getting there, and we request South Africans to give us the necessary support. Yet we do need to improve and enhance our operations in terms of dealing decisively with the illegal immigration. Yes, we do concede we need to do more.
0: All right, one more voice note, and then we'll go to the news.
6: And Joanne, this is Sim. Please ask your guest, where are all those resources and all these budgets whenever every day, on an everyday basis when we need security, safety and security from SAPS? Never see all those things. We are being told that vehicles from police stations are in low supply. We are being told that police officers are busy and so on. Now suddenly it's gonna be 500. There's gonna be all those resources for one single day. No, this is problematic. They're protecting foreigners.
0: This is a good question, Brigadier. Where did you overnight get 600 million rand from? Where did you divert that from? For a department that is seemingly constantly cash strapped.
4: Well, each department has an emergency budget for any eventuality that they can encounter. So that money is coming from there. We've got our day-to-day operations that we plan ahead for, but this is an emergency situation. And all that we are saying is that this money is going to be used to protect lives, to ensure that the country does not plunge into instability, and to ensure that we protect businesses, infrastructure, and so on. We all know where we come from as a country from July 2021 unrest. We don't want to be there. So we will be doomed if we don't. We'll be doomed if we do so. But let us plan. We have a responsibility to prevent combat as the SAPS. So all we are doing is putting the necessary measures in place, because should anything go wrong, the person who sent the voice note will be the first one to lambast the police for not putting measures in place to secure lives and to secure properties and to ensure that there is no economic losses.
0: Brigadier, would you mind please just staying with us for a little while after the news to answer some of our listeners' questions? Brigadier, are you still with us? Okay, she has agreed to do that. Thank you so much. We will take the news quickly with Ondela Mbana, and then we will come back to this issue.
7: Thank you, Joanne. On the news headlines, witness K, an inspector at the Johannesburg Metro Police Department, has testified about a relationship with suspended Ekurhuleni Metro Police Department Deputy Police Chief Julius Mkhwanazi. Bitomi Deputy Mayor Nokuzola Kolwapi is expected to appear in the Plattenberg Bay Magistrates Court in the Western Cape today on charges linked to the alleged discharge of a firearm in a public place in December last year. And the Supreme Court of Appeal is today expected to deliver judgment in the Lungu family's appeal against the August 2025 High Court in Pretoria. A full update follows at the top of the hour.
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0: 10:32, continuing our conversation with Brigadier Athlende Mate, National Police Spokesperson. Brigadier Mate, thank you for staying on for a little bit for us. I want to take a call from one of our listeners, Patrick in Pretoria. Patrick, your question for the Brigadier? Okay, are we able to get Patrick on the line there? He is here. Patrick, are you still with us? I think Patrick may have dropped the line. Let's take a call from Ngobo in Durban. What is your question for Athlende Mate? Good morning,
8: Ngobo. Thank you, Joanne, for it. Hi, good morning, Joanne. Mm-hmm. Thanks again for the wonderful program.
0: Thank you.
8: Two comments very briefly to the Brigadier. Yeah? The first one is a concern from us in KZN that we mustn't carry our traditional weapons. Don't they realize, as SAPS and as government, that you are in a battle to save our country? Where have you seen a Zulu man going to a war without their traditional weapons? Not necessarily to kill someone or to do whatever it is, but as part of our tradition and our culture. I need a response to that, because it has to be addressed and addressed immediately. Secondly,
0: right. Yeah.
8: I find it strange that 6 million set aside for people to do their jobs? Are we going to be employing new SAPS members? Are we going to be buying new guns to fight us? What is this 6 million for? Because this is your duty, this is your role. You are paid for by us every month to do what we ask you to do to protect our citizens. Those are my two questions.
0: All right. Please. Good questions, Nobo. Thank you very much for that. Brigadier, would you please respond to the first issue of the traditional weapons being carried into the protest?
4: Well, as the speaker said, they are at war, and it shouldn't be a war. And that's why we are saying, if it's a peaceful march, why carry weapons? Ours is to ensure that there are no weapons that will likely, if the situation could escalate, cause loss of life or cause people to be hurt and so on. Because we are expecting thousands together in these demonstrations. But if it's not a war and if it's just a call for government to really do their job and to ensure that they deal decisively with the illegal immigration, why should we be carrying weapons if it's just, you know, ensuring that government hears the voices of the millions of South Africans that are saying enough is enough? We are not at war. These are valid concerns that the government is listening to. So there is no need for weapons.
0: Brigadier, the second question on the issue of the 600 million rand and how you came to that amount?
4: Like I've highlighted earlier, is the logistical arrangement that we have to put in place to ensure that nothing really escalates into all these marches don't escalate into violence.
0: All right. We've got Patrick back on the line. Patrick, your question for Brigadier Mate?
9: Good morning, Joe, and good morning to the listeners. This is not really a question, it's a concern, which I've been observing happening here around Johannesburg.
0: Yes.
9: There's a lot of illegal immigrants here, and they get arrested every day by the police. And then these people, they get arrested today, tomorrow you see them on the streets. Then when you go to the person, you ask, what happened? They will tell you that I paid 1,500. Some will tell you, we paid 500, we didn't have enough money to pay, and then they come out. Corruption. So now, here's another thing that was introduced by the government, but it didn't happen at all. And it's a very stress, it's a problem. They spoke about the issue of body cameras, but it never happened. Why? It is because that they know that once they get body cameras, they will never be able to do this corruption thing of taking bribes and all those things. There's a place here in Forsberg. That area, it's mostly these Bangladesh guys. When you go there, they will tell you straight that those people that march and what, they will not come here. If they come here, we will fight them to the last drop of blood and all those things. So people know, a lot of people around this area, they know that place, you cannot go there. It's a no-go area. All it's right. Only them. They own that area. So now our police is failing us.
0: Okay.
9: To the last degree.
0: All right. Let's thank you, Patrick. Let's put those two concerns forward to Brigadier Mate. Brigadier, firstly, let's talk about the body cams. Is that going to become a reality? Because we know that could greatly help in cutting back on police corruption.
4: Yes, plans are still afoot to obviously secure the body cameras, but that's a process that is still unfolding. We have not yet procured the body cameras, but it has nothing to do with corruption or hiding corruption. It has everything to do to ensure that when the process unfolds, it is done to the T. It is done correctly, efficiently, and so on by the book.
0: All right. And a last question about the issue of no-go areas. Are there areas where police are afraid to go?
4: There is not a no-go area. There is no place we call the no-go area. Police operate anywhere in the country where there is crime, where there are patrols, where they are patrolling, they patrol anywhere. So there is no no-go area in the country. We are upholding and enforcing the law accordingly.
0: All right. Thank you very much for your time today, Brigadier Athlenda Mate, a National Police spokesperson. Thank you for spending that extra bit of time with us as well. Perhaps we'll have her on in the next few days to answer more of your questions.
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1: 50 years later, Youth Month, the voices.
2: Soweto, under fire. The country's largest township had a dark cloud hovering over it. June 16, 1976, presented a new form of resistance towards the Afrikaans language policy, introduced under the Bantu Education in 1953 under the then apartheid government. On that fateful day of June the 16th, what was supposed to be a peaceful protest by black students against the Afrikaans language policy turned ugly. Police fired at thousands of protesting students, killing 176 of them and leaving thousands injured.
1: Different generations, different experiences. One South Africa, 50 years later, only on SAFM, leading the conversations that move us.
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4: 20 minutes to 11 on the Daily Discourse, and the Supreme Court has made an important ruling on how we understand land expropriation laws in the country. The case I'm talking about involved a group of people who unlawfully took over a piece of land in the city of Tshwane. The land was actually owned by a private company called Summer Season Trading 63. The firm eventually got a court order to remove and relocate the settlers, which the city of Tshwane had to effect. But the city responded in an unusual way. Instead of evicting the illegal settlers, as per the court order, it decided to expropriate the land from the company that owned it. Well, the Supreme Court has overturned that expropriation. Let's find out what the legal implications are from Head of Land Reform at Worksmen's Attorneys, Bulelwa Mabasa. Good morning to you, Ms. Mabasa. Thank you so much for your time on the Daily Discourse. Why is this ruling so important to helping us understand in practical terms how land expropriation actually works?
5: Thank you so much for having me, Joan. It's always so lovely to have you on, to have a discussion with you on your show. Joan, I think this case is actually important if you regard being had to all the actors that are involved in an expropriation or land expropriation. In this particular case, you have a city that was actually ordered to evict unlawful occupiers as early as 2007. And the city, instead of pursuing, instead of enforcing the order by ensuring that the people were evicted, it insisted on a rather, untoward fashion where it started to file different notices of expropriation. At first, it filed a notice of expropriation and then withdrew it and then went back again to file other notices of expropriation. And when an eviction order was obtained by the landowner, the city then doubled down by, persisting with the expropriation on the basis that it requires it for the unlawful occupiers, bearing in mind that when the first owner of the property bought the land, it was vacant land, and the city sat idle while the land was being unlawfully occupied to a point where it became 500 households. And while the city actually had an interdict to interdict the unlawful occupation, it then provided the unlawful occupiers with water tanks and ablution facilities in contravention of the early orders as well. So I think the first thing is that this case is important from the point of view of always upholding the rule of law, that eviction orders are not optional. They must be enforced by the municipalities on one hand. On the other hand, it's a victory for property owners. We see often many cases in terms of which property owners have to bear the cost and the brunt of land invasions, and they have to pay the cost of going all the way to the courts and sometimes through to the Constitutional Court, where they then have to pay the cost of evicting the unlawful occupiers. And so this case also does bring to the fore the importance of the rule of law, and it actually states in quite unequivocal terms that land invasions are not to be actively discouraged in our country.
4: You know, that was a question I had, because we have a strong human rights regime in this country, right? So I was wondering, why did the court not accept that the city of Tshwane needed that land for the settlers to live on, given the fact they were indigent, they were homeless?
5: Yes, but I think whenever you're faced with balancing rights, which is the plight of homelessness and the rights of property owners, we are guided by what is contained in our constitution. Section 25 under the constitution says that no one may be deprived of property in arbitrary means. In other words, if you do own property, for your property to be deprived, it's got to happen through a law of general application. It's got to be procedurally and substantively fair. The difference here is that the city utilized incorrect legislation. So, for example, the city does have expropriation powers to use under, for example, the Housing Act, but the city is not entitled to do that when there's already been an eviction, a couple of eviction orders and interdict applications that were already enforced by the court. So the city cannot avoid existing or pre-existing court orders in favor of, unlawful occupation. So I think what you raise an important point, because in the legal circles there's a debate that has been kind of happening, which is that the way that the eviction jurisprudence has been moving in our country was almost that the balancing of the scales was tilting more towards lawlessness as opposed to being sympathetic to the rights of property holders. And I think in any economy, it's important that you have certainty and legal clarity around under what circumstances someone may lose their property. And so the way that the city went about it in this case undermines the very essence of the rule of law. So the city could have undertaken other steps, such as going, through the housing processes that do allow expropriations, as opposed to what the city sought to do here, which was after the fact, once eviction orders and interdict applications were enforced, then ultimately sought to expropriate land from a landowner.
4: Ms. Mabasa, does this mean that when government wants to take over a piece of land, the courts necessarily get involved in every transaction or just when it's contested?
5: Look, I think the expropriation, what is interesting is that we're still grappling with the 1975 Expropriation Act,
4: right,
5: because the current 2024 Act is under challenge. It's currently challenged in various courts in the country for various reasons. However, the process of expropriation, if we had to illuminate it and rather to summarize it in its simplest form, is the ability of the state to exercise power when it requires property or land for a public purpose or in the public interest. What that means is that any government department, so let's say it's the Public Works, sometimes it's the Department of Education, if it needs a school, it has a right to expropriate, to use its expropriation powers. However, what is also key in our law is procedural fairness is as important as substantive fairness. What that means is that proper procedures must be done, notices must be given, the rights of the landowner, the landowner must be given a right to make representations, that expropriation must be coupled with fair compensation, and the landowner has an inherent right to challenge the fairness of the compensation and so forth. So it's not that every expropriation stands to be challenged. It's that when an expropriation does happen, it has to happen within the rule of law and within the prescripts of the law, which include procedural and substantive fairness. And in fact, the purpose of the expropriation must be clear and it must be lawful.
4: I mean, I think it's very interesting in terms of the way you've defined landowners' rights and set out what the law says in regard to how they're protected. By the same token, many others fear the law is too stringent for many of them to acquire land, especially land that was forcibly taken from their ancestors in this country. Do we need to consider changes to the law to accommodate these individuals?
5: So what is interesting here is that the law of expropriation in its purest form is an arm of property law, which is obviously in South Africa borrowed from Roman Dutch law. However, we do have laws in our country currently that exist that assist those people that were historically dispossessed of land. They were entitled to large land claims. The deadline was 31 December 1998. We currently have about 5,000 of them that are outstanding that ought to be finalized. So we do have a regime, a lawful regime under the Restitution Act that allows people that were dispossessed of land to claim land and they can either opt for land or compensation. The difference, though, Joanne, I think which is important here, is that for those that that trade in unlawful invasions or land invasions for gain, and who attract the plight of those that are poor and the indigent by selling off illegal stands, this is a big message to them that cannot go unabated. So there's no question that South Africa has a homelessness and a housing crisis, but that what the law does now is to say, if all of that is left unabated, the rule of law will be implicated, and along with that will be uncertainty around what the constitution promises, and that is deprivation of land cannot happen unlawfully.
4: Wilhelma Mabasa, Director and Head of the Land Reform Practice at Worksmen's Attorneys, thank you so much for your time. Great to have your insight into that story.
0: Catch Top Billing this Tuesday evening at 7 as entrepreneur of African design Gracia Bambile celebrates her traditional wedding. Dr. Michael and Jackie Moll discover the Cedarburg with their son Joshua. And architect Gerard Ansara opens the door on how he created his showstopper home. That's Top Billing this Tuesday at 7. Repeat Sunday at 1 on S3 and Tuesday at 9:30 p.m. on SABC 1.
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4: 9 minutes to 11 here on the Daily Discourse. We were supposed to continue that conversation about land with Erin Maluleka, the Tswane MMC of Human Settlements. His people agreed to the interview yesterday, and now we're told he's in a meeting, so he won't be speaking to us. But I will be happy to take your calls and your voice notes at this hour. Our studio line 086-000-2032, our WhatsApp line 0614-104-107. Many of you commenting on the interview that we did with Adlenda Mate. I'm going to listen to some of those voice notes now.
7: Okay. The police say it's not war. Then the question is, why do they bring guns to our marches? Why do they bring guns? What are the guns for? Why do they prepare soldiers? If it's not war, they mustn't bring guns to our marches. It's not war.
4: So we must think carefully about things like this. The police are using guns as a tool of their trade. In our country, police are allowed to carry guns, and they use guns in the course of their work. What they are saying is that ordinary citizens should avoid carrying weapons to provoke the situation. But as police and law enforcement officials, they are permitted to carry guns. It's part of their work in this country.
8: Hi, Joan. Jeremy Tunyani here. Government has unleashed POPs to attack the South Africans. It is not about protecting anything if it's not protecting illegality, the illegal immigrants. So they will be attacking South Africans, because here it's government versus citizens, they and us. So South African citizens, you are on your own, you must know that. So we need to remember, as we go to vote this year, who is the government of the Republic of South Africa?
9: Our government has been reactionary for years on end. If they had been doing their jobs in protecting us as a country, as citizens, we as the citizens would not have been doing these marches, where we actually just indirectly asking the government to enforce the laws, the legislation that governs this country. They have failed. Now 600 million rand is being set aside to do what they should have been doing all along. And this whole 600 million rand is just up for corruption again. People are going to start chowing it, and they're not going to use it for the cause they're supposed to use it. We are just being taken for a ride in South Africa. This government is pretty useless. ANC must fall.
4: Thanks very much for your voice notes on that issue. I want to take some of your calls on this. Nkululeko in KwaZulu-Natal is on the line to us. Nkululeko, what's your take on this?
10: Yes, Ahmed Hadi in KZN.
4: Okay.
10: So, ma'am, I have a question here. But what did they do to prevent this situation? Because we are in this situation right now as a South African. It's just because of them that they didn't do what they expected to do. And the secondly, why now they say that there must be no one that was carrying a stick, while all along, when this thing is a traditional thing to have a stick any time when you go as a African people or as a black people, you know, the stick is something that you must have it when you go anyway. So I don't understand that why it becomes now that we must not have a stick if we are going to their marsh.
4: So I think the police are, firstly, I think you're making a very good point, Nkululeko, that that all of this has come to a head now because very little has been done in terms of monitoring migration over the years. And we know the whole story, porous borders, corruption, home affairs, not issuing documents on time, all that kind of thing. So I mean, they're trying to save the situation, right? This is a last ditch effort to make sure that now that the population is angry because there's such a lot of suffering on the ground, that this doesn't spiral completely out of control and we don't have a kind of explosion like we did in 2021. But don't you think, I mean, I'm going to ask you this as somebody who perhaps wants to carry a weapon on the day if you are marching. Don't you think just the fact of having a weapon with you will not preclude you from using that weapon should things get heated? What I'm saying is it wise in that situation simply not to leave a weapon behind, whatever weapon it is, traditional or otherwise, on that day, given the fact that tensions may be inflamed and somebody could get hurt in that if there are weapons present? Nkululeko?
10: This match has started for a long time, this match. They were usually having these sticks, but no one had. So how can
4: no,
10: you say
4: sorry,
10: that?
4: Sorry, I missed
10: this
4: that.
10: Now?
4: No one has. No one has.
10: Yes. So why? My concern is why now? Because they did it for a long time, but there's no one that is saying that said something that is very, very wrong about that.
4: Okay. Thank you very much.
10: And the last.
4: Yeah,
10: ma'am.
4: Quick one, Kulelo.
10: Okay.
4: I've got Bonakela waiting. Okay, well, I'm gonna end it then, Kulelo. Thank you, Bonakela in Cape Town. Yes, what's your take on the June 30th issue, Bonakela? Good morning.
11: Hi, JJ. How are you doing?
4: Hi there. I'm well, thanks. What's your take on June 30th, Bonakela?
11: Look, I actually wanted to agree with Atlanta Mate, the brigadier?
4: Yes.
11: What I wanted to say with regard to anything that is going to happen, what is the government expected to do? I mean, South Africans must not really criticize whatever action that is going to be taken by the government. Remember the 2021 unrest, what happened? We lost a lot of lives, people were killed. So if it happens on the 30th and the government is doing absolutely nothing, what is going to happen afterwards? They will say, where was the government? What did they do? And with the threats and all that, with regard to, you know, wielding whatever dangerous weapons and all that stuff, it is the duty of the government to protect the citizens of this country. And the other thing, before I drop down this phone, is regarding the Speaker of Parliament. What is he supposed to... I mean, to me, personally, being the ANC, the Speaker must protect the President. There's nothing wrong with that. So anyone can go and they must hang themselves. They must try and do their tricks. They can criticize, but the Speaker must do by all means to protect his president of the of the ANC and of the country as well.
4: She's not acting in her capacity.

0: Capital High Court. So what is wrong with this? Why they are so in a hurry? I mean, the president must exercise his right as well.
1: But so must Parliament. So must Parliament. Parliament must also exercise its rights. Shouldn't the impeachment committee similarly have the right to say, no, we're not going to allow this to proceed. We're going to do our best from a legal point of view to stymie this.
0: Are you really trying to tell me they must jump? They cannot wait for the president, go to High Court, and the High Court will rule out and say, no, refer the matter to Parliament once again. I mean, going to Concord, did it mean it's finished? Then they can go ahead with whatever they commit. They were only suggested, take this back to Parliament. They must set up a committee that will decide as to what needs to be done. So even the president, therefore, is exercising his right.
1: Yes, but so is Parliament. Bonakele, by the token, so is Parliament, right? We've got to be fair about this. These are legal remedies that are allowed to both parties, which is why both parties are opting for that right now, Bonakele. I've got to go to the news at 11 o'clock, but thank you so much for your calls. Do keep them coming. Right now, Undela Mbana is standing by with your latest news bulletin. It's 11 o'clock.

0: Thank you, Joanne. On the top stories, witness K testifies about her relationship with Julius Mukwanazi and judgment expected in the Lungu repatriation case. For SAFM News, I am Onde Lambana, and a very good morning. Witness K, an inspector at the Johannesburg Metro Police Department, has testified about her relationship with suspended Ekurhuleni Metro Police Department Deputy Police Chief Julius Mukwanazi. Witness K told the Madlanga Commission that she began dating Mukwanazi in 2023, a year after meeting him. She further testified that while they were in a relationship, Mukwanazi had already been suspended from the EMPD and frequently asked her to lend him money. Witness K is testifying in partial camera after the Madlanga Commission granted the application to have only her voice audible.
1: His requests for financial assist were very frequent, and despite promising to do so, he did not pay me back. As his girlfriend, I made plans to assist him with groceries, paying for his legal fees and his disciplinary case at work, and helping to pay school fees for his children. However, things got to a point where I was no longer able to assist him financially.
0: The Pito Municipality Deputy Mayor Nokuzola Kolwapi has briefly appeared in the Plattenberg Bay Magistrates Court in the Western Cape this morning on charges linked to the alleged discharge of a firearm in a public place in December last year. The charges stem from an incident during his son's initiation homecoming celebration, where Kolwapi was captured in a video that later went viral on social media, appearing to brandish and fire a handgun. Kolwapi has maintained that the object seen in the photo was a toy gun or replica. Supporters from her political party, the Ikwezi Political Party, gathered outside the court in a show of solidarity. The matter was postponed to the 6th of August for legal consultation and for the state to provide the defense with video footage related to the case. The South African Council of Churches has condemned the threats and intimidation directed towards foreign nationals amid the ongoing surge of protests against illegal immigration. The SACC says while it acknowledges the challenges faced by the citizens, the solution does not lie with foreign nationals. This comes as several countries have been repatriating their citizens as calls for undocumented foreign nationals to vacate the country intensify. SACC General Secretary Mzwandile Molo says only the government can address challenges faced by South Africans.
2: As SACC, we have met the president and as part of the interfaith meeting last week to raise our concerns and to ask government to provide a coherent, consistent leadership that allows our people to believe that the law and order will be maintained, to allow the real issues are going to be engaged, and those people who feel unsafe, an atmosphere need to be created so that people who are foreign nationals have to believe that South Africa is a safe space for them, a safe country.
0: The Supreme Court of Appeal is today expected to deliver judgment into the Lungu family's appeal against the August 2025 High Court in Pretoria judgment. The judgment found that the Zambian government is entitled to repatriate the remains of former Zambian President Edgar Lungu for a state funeral and burial. Lungu's remains have been the subject of an impasse between the

0: Zambian government and the Lungu family since his passing on 5 June 2025. The Lungu family turned to their appellate court for relief in May, arguing that the right to bury is an autonomous one which belongs to Esther Lungu, the widow of the late former Zambian president. Parts of Western Europe are bracing for record temperatures today as a brutal heat wave continues to intensify across the continent. It's expected to become more extreme as the week progresses. Temperatures could surpass 40 degrees Celsius in some places. Dr. Samantha Burgess is from the Copernicus Climate Change Center.
1: It's incredibly unusual, but unfortunately, it's the trajectory that we're facing with a changing climate. Europe is the fastest warming continent, and with temperatures rising at about twice the global average rate. And this means that in the summer period, when we have heat waves, the heat waves are more intense, more frequent, and longer lasting.
0: Recapping the top story, witness K and an inspector at the Johannesburg Metro Police Department has testified about her relationship with suspended Ekurhuleni Metro Police Department Deputy Police Chief Julius Mkhwanazi. I'm Undile Mbana for SFM News headlines at 11:30.
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7: 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And I may say that practically every one of our offices have been burnt. 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There were still cars and buildings with smoke coming out of it. I could say that there are about 120 damaged vehicles or burnt vehicles that have been turned over.
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9: 8 minutes past 11 on this third and final hour of the Daily Course. Thank you so much for joining us. I'm Joanne Joseph. It's been great taking your calls, having conversations with you over the course of the morning. Keep those calls coming. Our studio line is 086-000-2032. Our WhatsApp line 0614-104-107. You've sent him some really interesting voice notes as well. Let me tell you what's happening in this hour. We are largely talking about the issue of the June 30th planned shutdown and mass demonstrations. In a moment, we're going to be talking to the Road Freight Association CEO, Gavin Kelly. And the reason we're speaking to them is because you'll see, and I will give you the details of a report that was brought out by Fidelity. They're, of course, a security company, and they are able to offer some kind of analysis to companies and to government and so forth. Anyone who's interested in the security situation in the country, they're able to explain what is projected to happen on a particular day or over a particular period of time from from a security point of view, and what they're pointing to would not make you comfortable if you saw it. It's essentially throwing forward to massive demonstrations and massive disruptions, and they're saying that, you know, essentially there are so many high risk factors involved in what is likely to happen on the 30th of June, but one of the areas that is really going to be severely disrupted is freight and logistics. So we're going to speak to the Road Freight Association about that in just a moment. I'll take your calls on that as well. After, we're going to get an update from the Midlanga Commission. It's on a break right now, but we will, after 11:30, recap what's been happening there. Let's listen to some of your voice notes, and let's read out some of your texts as well. Let us start here. Morning, JJ. We are yet to hear members of the media, including SAFM, admitting that they were wrong to trivialise the illegal immigration issue. Staying, and I'm paraphrasing, that their impact in the country is insignificant. You even mentioned some statistics, especially regarding the jobs market. Look at Sherwood in Durban. One city, one province. The numbers are scary. Thank you, says Sydney in Middleburg. So, Sydney, I don't know where you got the idea that giving you, providing you with facts is trivializing this. I know that many of you do not like to be presented with facts because you want your worldview confirmed, and I think you want me to essentially engage in confirmation bias here. Facts are important. Giving you facts does not trivialize what is happening in this country. It gives you a research-based view and a bird's eye view of what is happening in the country, and you are then able to take both of those, your anecdotal real life autoethnographic evidence, if you like, of what you are living on a daily basis, and you're able to at the same time look at research and statistics on what is happening, and the both of them end up working together as the media to give us a picture of what is going on in the country. So if you feel that it's been trivialized, then I'm sorry, I think you've misunderstood what we've been trying to do here. One of you says, morning, Joanne Klingani from Palaborwa. I think spending 600 million rand on security issues is a good idea, given what we witnessed in July 2021, where more than 5 billion rand worth of damage was caused. The police are proactive than reactive. And I hope that they are going to be on the day, and I hope they are going to protect people in the way they ought to, and none of this money is going to go to waste. One of you sending a voice note saying, there are too many statistics here, so I'll come back to that a little bit later on. One of you says, morning guys, whoever's still saying there are no jobs opening after the illegal immigrants are leaving the country, that person is just ignorant. 100 jobs were said to be available in Tongaat, where my mom is working. 40 jobs were said to be available in Verulam, where a factory manager said people should come for interviews. Hundreds of truck driving jobs available in Jacobs. 100 people were employed yesterday in Springfield. 20 drivers were employed in Springfield yesterday. I can go on and on. So thank you very much for that information. I think we need to be very clear on the fact that we are not saying that after migrants leave the country, there are going to be no jobs available. Yes, there will be South Africans who fill that jobs. But what we have presented to you is a statistic of how many jobs migrants are occupying in the country. And that is where the information came from. All right, let's get straight to the Road Freight Association. And let me just read out some of these statistics to you. I'm going to quote directly from the report that Fidelity has put out. It's called a Fidelity BI Strategic Flash Report. And essentially what they're saying is recent monitoring indicates sustained support and increased participation messaging associated with both the March and March movement and the All Truck Drivers Forum and Allied South Africa. The truck driver disruptions observed on the 30th of May this year demonstrated the ability of organized groups to disrupt key freight and logistics corridors, particularly within KwaZulu-Natal. While localized in nature, these incidents provided an indication of the potential impact that coordinated actions may have on national transport infrastructure and commercial operations. And that was our motivation for giving Gavin Kelly, CEO of the Road Freight Association, a call to have a chat about this. And Mr. Kelly, good morning to you, and thank you very much for your time on the Daily Discourse on short notice particularly. We've been spending much of our energy during this show focusing on the pedestrian marches that are planned for the 30th, but the trucking industry we see is also likely to be severely affected. How worried are you about this prospect?
10: Good morning, Joanne. Good morning to your listeners. This problem has been with us for probably 6-7 years. The president, in his what seemed like a COVID speech on the 7th of June, on the Sunday, told South Africans about the foreigner issue in South Africa, et cetera, et cetera. But we've been chatting to the president about this issue since almost 2018, 2017. It's been around for a very long time. And in 2019, we saw the first of those horrible truck burnings where trucks were attacked along strategic points on various national routes, and the N3 was targeted quite heavily in those days. And it was very, very quick that those realized that if they attacked trucks, logistics networks, that they would get far bigger coverage and far more notice of what their issues were. So we are quite worried about this because the trucks are vulnerable. You can't herd trucks into spots all over the country and wait for people to appear and then escort them all. It's actually a big worry for us.
9: I mean, on the 30th of May, we saw massive freight and logistics disruptions. Why is there particular discontent in this industry, Mr. Kelly?
10: Well, there are two reasons, really. I think the first one, and this is what I've said just now, is that if you disrupt that industry, it's very quickly picked up by the media. It's very visible because you see these massive backlogs on routes all over the place. When you burn a truck, it's tremendously spectacular. So they're easy targets. That's the first thing. But the important thing is that for some time, there has been concern raised by unemployed South Africans, and these South Africans have, and they contend, lost their jobs because they've been replaced by foreigners. And the contention is undocumented foreigners, and when one says that, we mean foreigners who don't have work permits. So to work in South Africa as a foreigner, there's quite a process that you need to follow to prove, basically, to prove that there isn't a South African citizen that could fill that job. I don't know when last you went to eat out. I'm not available to afford that too well anymore. But if you go to many restaurants, many hotels, anywhere in the hospitality industry, you notice the accents and the types of levels of English spoken around you. So it's a big issue. So the question is, and this is what we said in our reply to the president in his address of the 7th of June, you need to apply the rules. You need to make sure that all employers, not just in the road freight sector, if they're going to employ foreigners, follow the rules that have been in place for eons already. These are not new rules. So the frustration is very real in the road freight sector. You can see foreigners, and we're not talking about foreign trucking companies coming into South Africa. We're talking about local employers employing foreigners. That's why there's so much emotion.
9: So, Mr. Kelly, let me get some specifics on this. Are we talking about undocumented or documented migrants that tend to be hired by freight organizations in South Africa?
10: Very good idea. We know
9: Mr. Kelly, we missed the first part of your response there.
10: So we're talking about undocumented.
9: Yes.
10: We're talking about employers who employ people who haven't gone through the process of applying, in our case, for example, to be a truck driver. So they would have gone through the process both of the Department of Labor and through the various councils related to that, and would have had to have proved that Gavin, want to work for ABC Trucking Company. There's a position available, and ABC Trucking Company would need to prove that they could not find a South African citizen to drive their truck. So it's undocumented. We're not talking about the few people who have work permits or an exemption permit. So the exemption permit removes the need to find a work permit. Those are documented. They have the documents that allow them to work in the country.
9: But are you finding, and I know this is a bit of a difficult question for you to answer because you don't represent one company, you represent an organization that to which many of these companies belong. But do you have reason to believe there are many of them who are employing undocumented migrants?
10: Well, to be a member of the Road Freight Association, you have to follow the rules of the country, which include the employment rules. So we know that our members, if they have foreigners, they employ foreigners under two categories and two categories only. The first is they employ foreigners to drive foreign routes. So, for example, if I have a fleet of vehicles that drives in the DR Congo or in Zambia, I will employ to drive that vehicle in that country. Language, knowing the local communities, knowing the laws and all that comes into play. So that's the first thing. Secondly, there are some members of ours who employ foreigners who have work permits, have the required work permits. So we know of those. They're documented. They're with the council. All good and well. It's those who are not registered, who do not want to play by the rules, that have created these issues.
9: And of course, you know, we've got the 60% quota, right? And that's something that we've checked with a labor expert recently. The 60% quota that allows organizations to then employ 40% documented migrants and 60% South Africans. I mean, how do South Africans respond to the fact that you are entitled to employ 40% documented migrants as part of your workforce?
10: Well, I can tell you how I would respond, and I'm a South African. I would be pretty chipped off, and I think that's part of the process. And remember, those sorts of ratios are specifically designed to cater for where there are very well-proven issues where you cannot find South Africans. And a truck driver, let's be quite honest, is not going to be one of those categories. There might be truck drivers out there that are not suitable, and I mean South African citizens, who might not be suitable to be truck drivers for whatever reason, but do they need to be retrained? Do they need to be reallocated or reapplied in wherever they are working? So you can understand that there's this frustration that we've got more than enough people who require jobs. We've got the right structures to put them in place. Why are they not being employed? That's the frustration that even I will have.
9: So let me ask you about the enumeration of how much has been lost in terms of the burning of trucks and the loss of the freight on those trucks over the course of years. Perhaps you have a number in mind, that spans the last 7 years. Perhaps it has to do with the July 21 disruptions and the looting there, the civil unrest that we saw. Perhaps it's more specifically to do with the 30th of May this year. But we know that this costs the industry a lot of money. And it costs South Africans in the long run a lot of money. So first talk to us about the figures around this. Are there any figures available as to what it costs to industry?
10: Yeah, Joanne, that's how long is a piece of string. So it depends on the types of vehicles and what have you. I know we put out a figure a couple of years ago before we'd even got to that July matter where we had those terrible riots in KZN and a couple of other places around the country. And by then, the cost to logistics, and that was burning of trucks, it was the loss of jobs, it was the loss of cargo, it was the loss of contracts, because there were some operators who lost their contracts. The moving of goods through South Africa went to other countries. There was damage to warehouses, etc. At that stage, and we were talking just after 2020, we were at just on R1 billion direct cost into the freight and logistics industry. That has surely lifted up, and that's something we're going to have a look at again. If this June 30 is anything near to what happened in July in KZN, the July little activity on its own, if one can call it that, cost our industry close to R250 million just over those couple of days. The real problem is always going to be the long-term effect. So you find lots of little operators. There were cases where there were little operators, small businesses, call them that, who lost everything in a burning. They lost the two trucks or one truck or five trucks that they had. That was it. The business closed. So there's the knock-on effect of lost income to families that we can't calculate. Then, of course, there's the loss of business in terms of interregional and international. And we've seen over the last 10 years more and more freight moving to countries around us. It's not just the ports are so inefficient anymore. It's the case that the security has become an issue, and so freight is moving out of the country.
9: How exactly do you protect your trucks on the road on a day like June 30th? What can you do to mitigate against what might be an onslaught?
11: Well, there are a number of things that one does. Obviously, as you were talking about the Fidelity report, so there are a number of data risk

0: engines that we have that tell us where the risk could be, the highest areas of possible protest. And what one does is you try to either move around those areas or you hold vehicles back. We try to get escorting in. Now, the problem with having private escorting is that if you only use private escorting is when you come into a situation where you need to maintain the peace. Private security companies are not there to maintain the peace. They're there to secure the assets. That's where the South African police need to come into play. So it's getting the South African police on board, and we as an association have a very good relationship with them. That doesn't necessarily mean they get to do everything everywhere or do what we would like to see. The previous commissioner of SAPS went on a hot speed dial with us. We'll have to find a new commissioner for that. Yes. But the bottom line is you try and make sure that you can identify the potential risks and hotspots, that you move vehicles around that, and you try and dampen those down as best possible. There are a couple of other things, but obviously one doesn't want to talk about that. But we rely heavily on the state infrastructure to maintain the peace, because private security cannot get involved in that. They can protect the vehicles, withdraw them, get the drivers out, and that's generally what we do when the situation really gets bad, because, you know, if you want to be facetious, insurance can always repay the vehicle, repay the load, but you can't repay or replace a driver, the person that gets injured or killed. So it becomes a tightrope when things start to happen.
1: Thank you so much for speaking to us, Gavin Kelly, CEO of the Road Freight Association. Good to have you on the program. And I think we'll be having these continued conversations in the next few weeks because, you know, this issue of disrupting freight and logistics, of burning trucks, people being injured in that, sometimes killed. It has long-term consequences, whether we do it on land where we are pedestrians as part of a march, whether we burn trucks. And it undermines the cause in so many ways, right? Because there we have Gavin Kelly talking about the job losses that occur from this. One of the things that we are fighting for is more jobs for South Africans in a climate where it is so difficult work and where the unemployment rate is so high. But this results in job losses. It puts hundreds of thousands of jobs at risk. And there's a cost to South Africans if the logistics are burnt on the way there. There are shortages, for starters. If you burn a warehouse in a particular area, I'm thinking about a story that that one of the investigative journalism organizations ran. I think it might have been Ground Up. But it was a story about an elderly lady who used to have a shop near her. And it was a retailer. It was burnt to the ground during the July 21 riots. And now she cannot afford to travel that short distance, which was within walking distance to her home, to go and buy her products, her groceries and that kind of thing. She now has to find the money to get the transport to be able to travel a greater distance to be able to source what she needs to and to come back home. And the cost of that and the effect of that on her means that she often has to do without things. And so it has a very real effect, the destruction that sometimes results from these sorts of incidents actually affects people's lives materially on the ground. It takes our jobs away. It results in destruction. It results in death. South African shop owners are affected by it. And consequently, when these businesses close, it's many South Africans who lose their jobs along the way. Let's listen to some of your voice notes on this.
2: Good morning, Joanne and the listeners. In South Africa, no foreign truck driver must allowed to drive a truck in South Africa, even in Mozambique or wherever outside, with a registration of Mozambique. No South African driver is allowed to drive there. These people are perpetuating this thing. No foreigner is allowed to drive a truck in South Africa. No, it's Ramatidiso in Botswana.
1: So remember the law, 60% quota, 60% South Africans, 40% migrants, as long as they are documented, and that is what the law allows for.
3: Good morning, Joanne and Gavin. Take a bow, Gavin Kelly. You are a patriot. You hit the nail exactly on the head. You are a patriot, sir. Thank you very much. It's Max from Garko.
4: You know, Joanne, the way we are being gaslighted as South Africans, We have been gaslighted so much in our own country by the media, by people, by foreigners, by government. People are saying we should not focus our anger at foreigners, we should focus it at government. Some are saying we should not blame the government, we should not be angry at government when government is are doing what they are doing. We are gaslighted so much. But you need to understand this, all of you. You are not going to dictate to us.
1: Nobody is dictating to you, but we are encouraging you to be lawful. And if you are offended by the request to be lawful, then, you know, I mean, you need to derive your own understanding from the demands to be unlawful, because we've taken many of those calls, we've taken many of those messages today. We are advising you to be lawful because it is good for all citizens in this country to respect the law. It is good for anybody in this country, even if they are migrants, to respect the law. That is all we are calling for the law to be respected, and we are also calling for you to refrain from violence. And if you find you cannot do that, then the problem is with you. 11:30 here on The Daily Discourse. Ondela Mbana with your latest headlines.
5: Thank you, Joanne. On the news headlines, the High Court in Gugombo City in the Eastern Cape has dismissed with costs an application by Eastern Cape Premier Oscar Mabuyane against EFF leader Julius Malema. Witness K, an inspector at the Johannesburg Metro Police Department, has testified about her relationship with suspended Ekurhuleni Metro Police Department Deputy Police Chief Julius Mkhwanazi, and Parliament's Police Committee says it will this week conduct an oversight visit across the country to ascertain the police's readiness ahead of the 30th June deadline for undocumented foreign nationals to leave the country. A full update follows at the top of the hour.
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1: 11:31 on The Daily Discourse. Thanks for all your messages which are coming in right now. I'm going to read out some of those as well. You'll remember the Madlanga Commission has been on in Pretoria. It resumed today. It is day 124 of the inquiry. Gosh, it really has been going for a long time, and it's amazing that we still have an appetite to see what is being said on the stand there. But let me take you through what happened there. The proceedings of Witness K are on the go, and they're going to be heard virtually and partially in camera. Inspector in the VIP unit at the JMPD, she is volunteering to give clarity on the precious stones matter. This refers to a controversial 2023 police raid involving suspended Ekurhuleni Metro Police Department Deputy Chief Julius Mkhwanazi. Officials allegedly stole semi-precious stones valued at an estimated 14.9 million rand from a Rosebank residence. The witness began by taking an oath. She dated Julius Mkhwanazi while he was EMPD head, and he regularly asked her for money and promised to pay back, but never did, she says. After she said she could no longer assist him financially, he asked her to keep an ear out for money-linked cases that he could work on. She went on to share information that she received 6 months earlier from an informant about someone keeping illegal precious stones in a flat in Killarney. The person who told her about the stones wanted someone to steal the stones from the owner. He even showed her the block of flats and unit number. This information, she says, she then shared with Mkhwanazi. She conceded that she knew that Mkhwanazi would rob the owner on behalf of the informant under the guise of a raid. Mkhwanazi was responsible for organizing officers at the EMPD for the raid. She met the two officers and a civilian together with Mkhwanazi at a Nando's restaurant and indicated to them that the informant was willing to pay for someone to get the stones from the owner. She says the officers following the meeting went to Rosebank Police Station to inform the police that they would have an operation in Johannesburg, even though they are from Ekurhuleni. The group then proceeded to the flat after registering with the SAPS. Once the robbery took place, Witness K was called by MPD officers to engage the owner telephonically to ask about certificates for the stones. So that is where we are right now in terms of what is happening at the Madlanga Commission. That is continuing at the moment. Actually watching SABC News right now and looking at that monitor in studio, they are now looking at the court papers, or the commission papers, the legal papers that were submitted to the commission that deal with exactly what happened after that robbery took place. All right, we are heading towards 25 minutes to 12 here on The Daily Discourse, and I want to listen to some of your voice notes, after which I'll take some calls.
7: Good morning, JJ. Ask JJ. I think the reality is that as truck drivers, we are not safe on the day of the protest. We all know that whenever there's any protest, the protesters, when they are hungry, they will jump on trucks and loot. So the best thing that Gavin Kelly can tell us is that we should park trucks. On the 29th, on the 30th, people should be allowed to be in truck stops and be safe there. And let there be security at the truck stops.
1: That is probably a good suggestion. I mean, it will mean advice in terms of income, but perhaps it's the best way of keeping people and freight safe on the day. One of you says, good afternoon. I think what is happening with foreign nationals is an absolute tragedy. There are many who are legally in this country and they are being intimidated and threatened just because they are foreign. Our locals are using what is happening to make the foreigner lives intolerable. I blame all of this on our government and the never-ending media hype, says Shelley. Shelley, thanks very much for that message. You know, Shelley, often we try not to talk about migration if it's not relevant to the topics that we have lined up for the day. But every single day we get calls and we get messages from our listeners on this issue. And so this is something very, very much something that South Africans want to talk about. And certainly our audience does.
8: JJ, I don't know why do you keep on banking on this 60-40 Joanne, only on the skills that are needed. What is important here, on the skills that South Africans cannot be able to accomplish, okay? Not just anywhere else, but a company that is providing sweeping services, cleaning streets, can say 60-40. No, Joanne, there are many people who can sweep streets in South Africa. We don't need external people. Dean Bombele.
1: So, Dean, yeah, you know, the reason that I fall back on it is because it's what the law says, right? We may not like it, and if we don't like it, we write to Parliament and we get the process going of reviewing laws. That's how we operate in a democracy, right? I know you may not like what you hear, and sometimes I object to certain aspects of the law. A lot of us object to particular aspects of the law that we feel are not working for us. But the law is the law, and the law is what is allowed to play out, it determines what is allowed to play out in this country. So when somebody sends me a message saying no migrants are allowed at all to work in this country or to drive for a trucking company, it's patently incorrect. And I have to correct that because I am in the business of news and information. And I bring you research, I bring you facts, I bring you statistics. That is part of the work that I do. So I hope that answers your question as to why I need to put these things out there. Because people can make up laws in their minds, they can imagine all manner of things, but we have laws that we need to adhere to. And if you don't like them, be an active citizen who plays a role in trying to change them. One of you says, JJ, very impressed with your manner and professionalism. In addition, you're requesting some callers to state facts and sources applicable to outlandish statements, says Tim in KZN. Tim, thank you for that. It's good to know that among smaller groups of our listeners, we do have people who do still have respect for facts and the law. Let's listen to this one about March in March.
9: Good morning, John, and the listeners. If March and March are serious about this thing, they should call off this March of the 30th and ask government to take that money that they're going to use on the 30th to secure the borders. Because now they are fighting, but the borders are not secured. We can deport these people, then they will come the next day. Of course, they are not secured. The borders are not secured.
1: I mean, it is March and March's right to march peacefully and to march within the law. So, I mean, I don't know if that is a reasonable request. All we want them to do is adhere to the law. And I think they should be allowed to march. Whether government's recent efforts to start repatriating and deporting migrants from the country should have an effect on whether they march on March. I mean, and that is a different issue altogether for the 30th, but it is within their right to march. One of you says, although you say you don't censor the views of your listeners, I think some views are very toxic and should not be allowed to influence other people. I heard another voice note on Ashraf's show saying, mwah, to Ashraf, and it was played for what? Well, you know, we really try very hard not to censor people. We have a particular view on this show in particular. I can't speak for other shows.

0: But we have a view on this particular show that you can say what you like as long as it doesn't constitute hate speech or something inflammatory that is highly discriminatory and breaks the law. That is basically our approach to it. So we do try our best to make sure that you don't hear anything on here that is unlawful or that may be in contravention of the BCCSA rules. Benny in Richards Bay is on the line to us. Benny, what's your take on June 30th?
1: Good morning, JJ, and all listeners to South Africa, and thanks for taking my call.
0: Sure.
1: Yeah, this matter for foreigners, that is very good for them to take them out of our country. The only factor that I have a concern is because as South Africa has 9 provinces, most people from KZN, they are not familiar with some other provinces. Hence, the accent of a Zulu that is in Gauteng or in KZN or Mpumalanga is totally different to the one in KZN. And most of the people who are running that match are from the Zulu. So at some certain points, they are even mistaken, their fellow South African. If now I can tell you that recently there was a teacher that I know, she said that Limpopo is not in South Africa. She's based here in KZN. Imagine that kind of a person who is educated, at least have a minimum of diploma, that person, but cannot understand their country. What about the people that you find that, okay, they're in that part of March and they never went to the school? I think it could be nice if whoever is running this match, they can involve South African from some other provinces, because it's going to be easy. They are much no knowledge to understand that this is a fellow South African, this is not a fellow South African. If it's done by them only, I'm telling you, it's going to cause the problem. Look what another person who's leading this march and march was attacking the police, because that police officer is a speaking vendor, and vendor which is a South African. So
0: yeah, I think we need to be careful. Yeah, Benny, yes, we need to be careful. Yes, it can spill over. And we've seen people from other provinces actually be being turned on because they don't speak the same language or they are assumed to be from another country. It's a slippery slope, definitely. Benny, thank you for that call. Joseph Hanover, good morning.
2: Hi, Joanne.
0: Hi there.
2: Joanne, tell me, how much our government is planned on SANDF in Cape Town for that gangsters who's killing people each and every hour?
0: Yes.
2: There's no value for that money. They spend there. Now for this money, for one day, how much our government is planned? They don't kill. Even now, they still continue each and every day. People have been killed in Cape Town. How much is this plan there? There is value for that money? No.
0: All right. No. Yeah. So
2: they
0: must
2: take that money.
0: Yeah.
2: Divide to. They must go to Cape Town for SANDF in Cape Town. It's each and every hour, Cape Town. People have been killed like animals for one day.
0: Yeah, Joseph. No. All right. Thank you. Thank you for that call, Joseph. Joseph making a very urgent plea for the money to be moved to Cape Town to prevent deaths there. Andile in the Eastern Cape. Andile, I think I'm going to give you the last say. Hi.
3: Hi. Joanne, I've been saying this for a long time.
0: Yeah.
3: But now, the thing is, I don't know, is it not having national pride for some people when you don't, when they say they don't want you to just go home peacefully, to just, it's okay, I don't want you in my house, and then you pick up your thing and then you go. Why is it so difficult for other foreign nationals to move back to their country?
0: I think for some of them, Andile, some of them are coming from war zones. Some of them are coming as economic refugees, etc. So life is hard for some people in those countries, which is why they've come here in the first place.
3: But if you imagine between Kenya and South Africa, Ethiopia is even further than Kenya.
0: Mm-hmm.
3: Yeah? What type of refugee is here with money and opening spaza shops? When you're a refugee, you left with the clothes on your back, most.
0: Yes.
3: How come you come now here? When you're here, now we have 10 shops. You are a refugee. We gave you a chance to sort yourself out. It's fine. Now, South Africans are saying, no, guys, I feel like it's enough now. Now you guys are saying no, we'll take you to court for everything. There's Somali associations for everything. There's Ethiopian forums for everything. There's African diaspora. You don't see South Africans having diasporas overseas or in other countries.
0: We do have diasporas overseas.
3: Why are they not visa?
0: Why they're not feasible? Look, Andile, I can't get into that right now, because we've come to the end of the show, unfortunately. But there are South Africans living in many other places in the world, it is natural for people to migrate, right? They're migrants all over the world. It happens in waves. Sometimes it's politically motivated. Sometimes it's socioeconomically, but it's not uncommon. There isn't a country in the world that I know of where there are no people from other countries in the world, and if we're trying to get to that point where there isn't a single person from another country in our country, I don't think we'll ever get there. It's just not possible, and it's not feasible either. 11:45 here on The Daily Discourse. This is where I say goodbye to you, and I hand over to the book reading, after which the fantastic Sakina Kamwendo will bring you update at noon. Thank you for joining us. Take care till tomorrow. Bye-bye.
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8: You ask me, do I feel safe with them all out there? Can I feel okay if they are outside? I don't want anyone to come into my house. But if they don't take my job, if they don't want to marry my children, then they are fine. I will not give up my house. I will not give up what is mine. I am the man in my house. I am in charge of my house and my wife and my child. I will only feel safe if I keep them under control. They can't take over. I want to close the doors if I don't want them, if I don't like them. Careful, these stairs are steep. Let me point the light. My phone has a light. Put yours. Then it will be better. Come, let us go out. She walks out of the building and turns her head to look at a building that is to her right. A child hangs wet washing out on a stretched-out rope that is held between two pillars that are at either side of the balcony. Several shirts and some linen already blowing in the slight wind, orange and blue. Flags wave in the wind, flags of surrender or flags of victory. The child stoops under the weight of the wet clothing. She glances down at a battered book she bought from an Afrikaans bookseller who sets up a table every day at the entrance of Park Station in Johannesburg. She passes his table often as she walks from the station to the university, carefully holding her bag close to her chest. It was only once that she stopped to look at what he had on the table. Many books. Religion and self-help. Is religion self-help? Look inside yourself and you will find your inner God. There is an old book. She cannot make out the date, when it was published or who the publishers were. An old book with pictures of old Art Deco buildings in it. Chapter heading. Where are these buildings? In Springs. The architects and builders dug and poured concrete and laid bricks and painted and made balustrades of wrought iron. They did not think that the floor on which they built was much older than they were. Underneath the concrete floor could be the site of an indigenous gold miner who searched for the skeins of gold that were rumoured to be found here on this land. He created his home on this soil. Underneath this floor on which the indigenous miner built his home, is a pit. This was where he dug down far into the earth in order to store his bread and meat, for below the surface it is cool, and he does not want the sun to rot his food. And in this pit there were artifacts, part of a wall, a stone spear, and in the floor were the fossilized remains of cow dung and a flower. She raises her head and looks at the apartment building that is to her right. The balconies, which are on either side of the six Grecian columns that hold up the name of the building, court chambers, have rounded metal railings. The child who was hanging the washing out to dry has now moved off the balcony. Only the laundry blows there now. White sails. The ship moves forward. A woman stands on another one of the balconies. She is higher than where the child was. It must be on the fourth floor. She beats a red and blue blanket. There is some form of design in its centre. The colours of the Zimbabwean flag. In the window of the rooms, there are shadows. A shadow of a curtain. A shadow of the wronged dead tapping. Several children stand at the entrance to the building. She can hear their voices. She walks across the road. A man sits on a chair outside the building. His eyes, the eyes of an animal stalking its prey, stare at her. "May I go inside, please?"
5: "Certainly. Come, I will unlock the entrance gate. I do not allow anyone in here, but you, all of you, you do not look as if you want to steal. You can go inside."
8: The windows of the building look inwards, and they look outwards. They are both square and round. The round windows are smaller than the square ones. The metal frames are painted red. Children, both small and big, line the metal horizontal rails, on which are snake-like designs. The designs crawl and undulate across the small hands. The laundry hangs out to dry. It is many-coloured. The children stare at her and laugh and jump and shout. They are at home today, for the schools are closed. It is school holidays. They dance in the open corridors and hang on the railings. The building is built around a central space. She looks down into it. There are garbage bags and a few barely alive pot plants. The metal is red and hot. This is a home. A picture of a child's mind. She wonders if the children will remember this home, their home, if they will remember the ghosts that they meet in the stairwells, the ghosts of legend, European legends set in sting Art Deco curlicues, ornate railings and rounded towers. A home is the receptacle of memory, a memory of all the things that are forgotten, or that we won't forget, the soul of you, of me, of the child that poses for the photograph that she takes. Memory invades a home. It is contained in the walls of the rooms that are lived in. Somewhere, someone once said, we can write a room and read a home, for a home unlocks the door to daydreaming. She walks up some stairs. The lifts do not work. A child holds her hand and points to a doorway.
9: "This is my home," he says.
8: "Where are we going to?" "Springs, the town on the East Rand." Do you mean the season?

0: Ah, the season. Springs. It is a seasonal town. The town, yes, I do know it. I have been there. But it was a long while ago. An old gold mining town, isn't it?
1: A dead town.
0: No, Springs is growth, new growth. But in Springs, it is now autumn.
1: It is a nothing space, a dead space, a dirty space.
0: There's a lot of trash in it, but look between the garbage at the Art Deco buildings, one of the best Western architectural styles.
1: Decorations decorate.
0: Art Deco, the birth of a flower. It was a movement of ideas, an architecture of buds, curls, swirls and newborn petals.
1: Springs. It is a symmetry.
0: That's autumn. Everything is dying.
1: It is a symmetry, this town. Yet it is a distorted symmetry, for the graves are filled with life.
0: The buildings are tombs, structures that house the dead. Watch the dead people. Watch them move and dance. They are the waking dead, the walking dead.
1: Ah, a dead man coming out of a tomb is the best master of life, for he knows its value.
0: The window panes are dirty, dust. The metalwork does not shine. Look,
1: all the buildings face the sun. Blue and red window panes turn towards the sun. There is value in a ray of light. It is the value of warmth.
0: There is a beauty in these buildings, illusion, existence and status. They all go together. They are not there yet. They exist and live again.
1: It's a hellhole.
0: Things will always grow up again. The seeds of the dead are planted in Springs.
1: The people, Somalis, Ethiopians and Nigerians, Pakistanis and Bangladeshis, they are the seeds now. Their histories. Their movement defines the space. They are the flowers that flourish. The Greek, the Portuguese, the Jew, the Italian. They walk the streets. They have no home here anymore. They make but a stain on a wall, indelible. Their souls are here now.
0: Springs is an immigrant town.
1: It has always been an immigrant town.
0: We are afraid.
1: Of whom?
0: The dirt. It is dirty now.
1: Of what?
0: The ghosts. They are everywhere.
1: Who knew the beauty of the Art Deco architecture?
0: This is a dead town. It's a ghost town.
1: Springs. This place is like somebody's memory of a town.
0: And the memory fading.
1: Ghosts are not real.
0: We are all ghosts.
1: Ghosts have no memory.
0: We have no memory.
1: We will remember through the spaces that are lived in.
0: What are we waiting for?
1: For it to be too late.
2: Illustration of an architectural drawing. Beneath it, parabolic vault. A vault that is shaped in the form of a curve made from concrete. Undulating. In architectural terms, this is the intersection of convex and concave curves. Art Deco buildings undulate. Poem.
1: Lean candles hunger. In the silence, a brown god smiles between green twittering smoke from broken eyes. A sound of strangling breasts and bestial groveling. Hands rasp the purple darkness. A prostrate within twitching shadow lolls, sobbing with lust.

0: Kamwendo. Coming up in the next hour.
1: Mr. Mkhwanazi came very persistent about getting the information on the stones and continuously followed up with me until I was able to get in touch with the informer.
0: Witness K, an inspector at the Johannesburg Metropolitan Police Department, has alleged that the suspended Ekurhuleni Metropolitan Police Department Deputy Chief Julius Mkhwanazi coordinated an operation to steal precious stones in Kilani and Johannesburg. And the Supreme Court of Appeal has set aside the August 2025 Gauteng High Court ruling. In that judgment, it found that the Zambian government is entitled to repatriate the remains of the late former Zambian President Edgar Lungu for the purpose of a state funeral. Now, John Hirika is here. What's coming up in sport?
2: We have more teams booking their spots in the knockouts at the FIFA World Cup. Plenty matches coming up tonight, and do or die ones, in fact. And how many records did Messi break last night?
0: I don't know.
2: Lots is the answer. Spoiler.
0: All right. We'll talk about that with John Hirika later in the show. In the meantime, let us know what's on your mind. 41391 is the SMS line number. You'll be charged 150 per SMS. You can also get in touch via X at SABC News_radio or send us a WhatsApp voice note on 082-692-3909. These and more stories coming up on this Tuesday edition of Update Noon. First, though, here's the latest news with Ondela Mbana.

0: Thank you, Sakina. On the top stories, High Court's judgment and the Lungu family matter set aside, and witness K testifies about a relationship with Julius Mkhwanazi. For SAFM News, I am Ondelambana, and a very good day. The Supreme Court of Appeal has set aside the August 2025 High Court in Pretoria judgment in the matter involving the Lungu family and the Zambian government. The High Court had found that the Zambian government was entitled to repatriate the remains of the former Zambian President Edgar Lungu for a state funeral and burial. Utsile Saku reports.
1: The former Zambian President passed away on the 5th of June 2025 in Johannesburg while he was receiving medical treatment. What followed was a lengthy battle over his remains between the Lungu family, who want to lay him to rest in South Africa, and the Zambian government, which wants to accord him a funeral in his homeland. The lawyers for the Zambian government are awaiting instructions on a way forward. Utsile Saku, SABC News, Johannesburg.
0: The High Court in Gugombo City in the Eastern Cape has dismissed with costs an application by Eastern Cape Premier Oscar Mabuyane against EFF leader Julius Malema. Mabuyane sought to have comments made by Malema regarding his academic qualifications declared defamatory, arguing that the statements had cost him reputational harm. The Premier maintained that he does not possess a master's degree and had never claimed to hold one. Court papers showed that Mabuyane was deregistered from a master's program at the University of Fort Hare after failing to meet enrollment requirements despite having been admitted to the program. Mabuyane is separately challenging his deregistration in court, with that matter still before the courts. Witness K, an inspector at the Johannesburg Metro Police Department, has testified about a relationship with suspended Ekurhuleni Metro Police Department Deputy Police Chief Julius Mkhwanazi. Witness K told the Madlanga Commission that she began dating Mkhwanazi in 2023, a year after meeting him. She further testified that while they were in a relationship, Mkhwanazi had already been suspended from the EMPD and frequently asked her to lend him money. Witness K is testifying in partial camera after the Madlanga Commission granted her application to have only her voice audible.
2: His requests for financial assistance were very frequent, and despite promising to do so, he did not pay me back. As his girlfriend, I made plans to assist him with groceries, paying for his legal fees and his disciplinary case at work, and help him to pay school fees for his children. However, things got to a point where I was no longer able to assist him financially.
0: Parliament's Police Committee says it will this week conduct an oversight visit across the country to ascertain the police's readiness ahead of the 30th June deadline for undocumented foreign nationals to leave the country. Yesterday, Acting Police Minister Feroz Khachalia announced that 600 million rand has been set aside to ensure smooth operational readiness in the SAPS ahead of the deadline. Committee Chair Ian Cameron says while coordination appears to be in place,

0: There are concerns on whether the available resources will be sufficient to handle any potential issues. A new species of spider which specializes in hunting a single type of ant has been discovered in the rainforest of Australia. An international team of researchers found the small nocturne spider had evolved in a unique spring snare that exclusively taps a species of aggressive green ant one at a time. Dr. Jonas Wolf was part of the team that studied the spider in the North Queensland. He describes its web.
1: There's a little silken cone. It looks a little bit like an inverted ice cone. And that cone is attached to a lot of straight lines that are under tension. So weaver ants are attracted to this cone and attack it. And then because it's under tension, the cone detaches from the ground, and that causes the ant still clinging to the silken cone to be lifted off the ground, shot up right into the core web of the spider where it's already waiting.
0: Recapping the top story, the Supreme Court of Appeal has set aside the August 2025 High Court Pretoria judgment in the matter involving the Lungu family and the Zambian government. I'm Wondela Mbada for SFM News Headlines at 12:30.
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3: Well, thanks, Andela. Good afternoon, everyone. 7 minutes after 12 on this Tuesday afternoon. Thanks for being with us here on Update at Noon. A quick look at our diary and some of the stories that we'll be updating you on this afternoon. The National Assembly is set to consider a report of the Rules Committee that adopted the new rules for the impeachment process. Now, the National Assembly must adopt the rules in order for them to be effective ahead of tomorrow's meeting of the impeachment committee. It's day 124 of the Madlanga Commission, and today's witness, which is of course a witness K, testifying partially in camera, and already the commission has heard how witness K was involved in a romantic relationship with the suspended Ekurhuleni Metro Police Department Deputy Chief Julius Mkhwanazi. And you'll remember Mkhwanazi is expected to testify before the commission sometime this week. But also just very interesting, the focus is on the theft of precious stones from an apartment in Killani, and witness K outlining for the commission how it came about, how through lending money to Julius Mkhwanazi to a point where she could no longer do so, and he then asked her, you know, about other means, and this is how she then relayed the information that she got from an informant about precious stones that were kept by someone in an apartment in Killani. So that, of course, continues. We also are tracking some of the court stories today. As you've already heard, the Oscar Mabuyani defamation case against Julius Malema, that was dismissed, and it was heard in the East London magistrates. Those comments were made by Julius Malema outside the East London Magistrates Court after his sentencing. So court dismissing that particular claim. And then the deputy mayor of the Bito municipality, Nokuzola Kolwapi, this is, of course, in Plettenberg Bay. She was to appear in court today in connection with the alleged firearms discharge incident. If you'll remember, this video circulated on social media, where she was seen apparently shooting in the air. And this, of course, relates now the charges to a firearm or firing of a weapon in public. And it happened in December last year. Also, judgment expected in the bail application of 3 of the 6 accused in what is the premeditated murder of 22-year-old e-hailing driver Isaac David Satlat. And we have Fanuel Shuma on that story. And the woman accused of defrauding the Emfuleni municipality also expected back in court. Janita van Rienen could see her. And she, of course, is appearing in connection with the defrauding of the municipality. And the fraud was uncovered by a colleague who became a whistleblower and was subsequently murdered. So those are some of the stories also in the Northwest, in Rustenburg in particular. People quite concerned following reports of people going missing and bodies being discovered in different places. So these are some of the stories we'll be tracking.
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3: It's 10 minutes after 12. Now, members of Parliament are expected to consider the fifth report of the National Assembly Rules Committee. And these new rules emanate from the May Constitutional Court judgment that Parliament fix its processes relating to Section 89 inquiries or impeachment. The bigger picture here is that this flows from the Palapala matter and the impeachment processes against President Cyril Ramaphosa, which are currently underway in Parliament. Our reporter Mkokeli Bandla joins us on the line now for the latest. Mkokeli, good afternoon. So how will the adoption of these rules immediately impact the ongoing impeachment process?
4: Good afternoon to you, Sakina, and to our listeners at home. Indeed, the House is currently underway, but it has not yet arrived to the item that we're waiting for. But what I can quickly do is to give you and our listeners context and background quickly as to why are we here today. The National Assembly is sitting currently, Sakina, debating the adoption of amendments to, as you have already correctly alluded, to Parliament Section 89 impeachment rules, changes that stem directly from a Concord judgment that found parts of the impeachment framework unconstitutional. So the court ruled that Parliament's existing rules did not adequately regulate how an impeachment inquiry should investigate allegations against a president before National Assembly is called upon to decide whether removal from office is warranted. As a result, Sakina, the Rules Committee has brought forward a package of amendments aimed at strengthening the impeachment process and ensuring it can withstand constitutional scrutiny. Among the key changes, Sakina, before MPs today to be voted on and adopted are proposals to expand and clarify the powers of impeachment committees. These committees will have a clearer authority to call witnesses, receive oral evidence and documentary evidence, and conduct more comprehensive inquiries before making recommendations to the House. The amendments, Sakina, are intended to ensure impeachment committees are able to properly test evidence and establish facts before Parliament takes a final decision. The rules also clarify what is meant by conduct performed by a president, open quotes, in person, close quotes. Legal advice, Sakina, to Parliament states that this may include actions directly committed by a president, as well as instructions given to another person, where those instructions themselves may amount to serious misconduct or a serious violation of the Constitution or law. So, Sakina, the amendments further seek to provide greater procedural certainty around how impeachment inquiries are conducted, how evidence is assessed, how findings are ultimately reported to the National Assembly. Importantly, though, these changes come against the backdrop, as you've already correctly alluded, of the ongoing impeachment process linked to the Palapala matter involving President Cyril Ramaphosa. While today's debate is not about the merits of that case, it is about strengthening the rules that govern one of Parliament's most powerful oversight mechanisms and ensuring future impeachment proceedings are conducted in a constitutionally compliant manner. Sakina.
3: Nkokeli, there was also the matter of the proposed fit and proper requirement for impeachment committee members. Parliament's legal advisors had cautioned that members would need strict constitutional justification for this. That, of course, is also going to be an important one.
4: Indeed, Sakina, that question is at the center of the amendments that were debated in the Rules Committee. However, that proposal requiring members of committees to be deemed fit and proper has been set aside for further consultation. What I can tell you about that is that the Democratic Alliance argued that impeachment committees perform a unique constitutional function and should be held to a higher standard, while Umkhonto we Sizwe Party and EFF say Parliament cannot impose additional qualifications on elected MPs beyond those contained in the Constitution. So what happened is that the Rules Committee had agreed to proceed with the court-ordered amendments while further discussions continue on the disputed provision of fit and proper on members serving in the impeachment committee.
3: Nkokeli Bandla, we'll leave it there. Thank you so much. And of course, as Nkokeli goes back, as he had indicated, the House had not yet come to this particular matter in its proceedings today. So do stay tuned to SABC News for further updates on it.
2: Update at noon, midday to 1 p.m.
3: Now, residents of Rustenburg in the Northwest Province say that they are living in fear following reports of missing persons and bodies being discovered in various areas. Locals suspect that a possible syndicate may be behind a series of killings in the city. For the latest, SABC News reporter Lebogang Pele will be joining us, struggling to get her on that line. But of course, this is a very, very worrying development in and around Rustenburg, and was listening to what some of our reporters have been saying about this, where there may be the suspicion that a serial killer may be on the loose there. But of course, this is all speculation at this stage, as the police have yet to establish anything of that kind. But people are living in fear in and around Rustenburg, given what has developed and what they have been dealing with recently as far as these missing bodies are concerned. All right, we're going to park that one there for the time being, as we are struggling to raise our reporter. I believe she, Lebogang, is there now. Lebogang, good afternoon. Just with regard to how people are feeling and what the mood has been among residents in Rustenburg following these reports of disappearances and killings.
5: Thank you and good day to the listeners of SAFM. Indeed, fear has replaced the daily routine in Rustenburg areas, particularly in the Sunrise and nearby areas, where the residents who spoke to us, they told us that they do no longer walk near the river after dark, or that fear now is looming to even walk in their area at all. Persons are now keeping their children closer to home, and there is a constant feeling that it could be someone else they know next, or even themselves. So, for an example, one individual that we spoke to, a father, he told us now he has to walk his son to school in that area because of what is currently happening, whereby people are missing and at a later stage reportedly being killed and dumped in that area.
3: Lebogang, how many people have gone missing and how many have turned up dead, as it were?
5: Well, at this point, we don't have full report of those who went missing, but from the families that we went to and who also gave us the names of their family members who have been reportedly found dead at the nearby river there, we have about six people who have gone missing and were found being reportedly killed. And now, the residents, what we have gathered is that the modus operandi seems to be the same, that when they find these bodies, they find them facing downwards and with similar wounds. So that has been a cause for concern.
3: And as far as the police are concerned, what are they saying about the fears that the residents may have?
5: Well, at this point, we, despite several attempts to get the response from the police, they haven't been able, or rather, they haven't responded to our inquiries that we have made since visiting the area there. And we are still hoping that we could get more information and clarity, as now people have got more questions than answers in that area. So there hasn't been any official communication from the police here in the province in regard to this incident happening in Rustenburg.
3: We'll leave it there. Lebogang, thanks so much for that update from Rustenburg. Of course, the latest community there living in fear after several people have gone missing and some have unfortunately been found deceased. And let us know your thoughts at at SABC News _ radio is where you can write to us via X, or you can send us a WhatsApp voice note.
2: SAFM has signed a code of conduct that is enforced by the Broadcasting Complaints Commission of South Africa. Under the code, we are committed to giving news that is accurate, comment that is fair, and programming that is not harmful, does not amount to hate speech, or contain violence or explicit sex. If you think we are not living up to that code, then you can inform the Broadcasting Complaints Commission of South Africa. Direct any complaints in writing to the Broadcasting Complaints Commission of South Africa. PO Box 142365. 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Update at noon with Sakina Kamwendo, midday to 1 p.m.
3: Well, 22 minutes after 12. Now, the MMC for Transport and Roads in Johannesburg, Kenny Gunene, alongside Johannesburg Roads Agency CEO Zweli Nyati, carried out an inspection of the M1 and M2 bridges in Johannesburg yesterday. Now, the purpose of the inspection was to evaluate the structural and safety hazards associated with vagrant encampments within the bridge areas. Now, during the oversight, structures deemed illegal by the JRA were demolished as part of the initiative to address safety issues and to safeguard essential road infrastructure. Spesihle Nhlapo has more on this.
6: Johannesburg MMC for Transport and Roads, Kenny Gunene, says that this oversight exercise is not an electioneering campaign. Instead, it is proof that he is doing his job. Gunene argues that Helen Zille's visits to damaged infrastructure is as the result of the DA's leadership.
7: In 2024, I took the media on a tour of other bridges, not the ones that I've taken you. From 2023, I've been doing this because it's my job. It's not electioneering. Helen Zille is the slave queen of politics. And that particular BRT that she went to, that BRT collapse was vandalized when the DA was in power.
6: Meanwhile, Zweli Nyati, CEO of Johannesburg Roads Agency, says that more funding will be required to combat the rise of infrastructure vandalism.
8: This gives us enough reporting mechanisms to request for more budget, because these are not done for free. And unfortunately, it's visible that vandalism is on the rise. As much as we're fixing, they're already damaging some of the infrastructure. So with our proper planning, master plan, we'll be able to target those particular infrastructure that has got a crisis.
6: The MMC and JRA say oversight visits will continue as they work to address safety concerns and curb infrastructure vandalism. Officials have also called for additional funding to protect key road networks. Spesihle Nhlapo, SABC News, Johannesburg.
3: And that, of course, taking place yesterday under the M1 bridge, especially after those explosions that took place under the M1. So it's an interesting one. And also just waiting to hear exactly what the structural integrity of those bridges may be. Now, anti-drug abuse activists have once again called on communities to play a meaningful role in the fight against substance abuse. And this comes as the country observes the Asanka Drug Awareness Week that started yesterday. A medical doctor who has been assisting those who want to quit the habit, Joel Mavuso from Kanyamazane in Mpumalanga, says that educating young people about the dangers of drug abuse remains important. Meanwhile, organizations such as the South African Depression and Anxiety Group say that easy accessibility of drugs and alcohol in the country are increasing the risk factors of abuse among adolescent and young adults. Michael Mdluli has the details.
9: 39-year-old Tamzanga Makubela became a drug addict in 2010 while he was a chemical engineering intern at one of the big companies in Mpumalanga. He then lost his internship and could not complete his qualification. Makubela considers himself lucky to have met a good Samaritan, Dr. Joel Mavuso, who assisted him and other young people in quitting drugs free of charge in 2019. Makubela has now devoted his entire life to assisting others who are battling drug addiction.
10: I thought maybe they're being cast out, but from going through the program, I saw that there was no case. The root problem or the root cause of my problems was the drug. But from there, my life has a direction. I became somebody who's responsible from my family. I was living with my late grandmother. I died on 2023. I was the one who was taking care of her and my family. Now they started to have trust in me. They wanted to buy or to support her, buying some groceries and stuff, but we have that fear. Even though we buy these groceries, this one will steal those groceries.
9: Some of the young people in Bombela believe that smoking electronic cigarettes is also slowly becoming a serious problem.
11: I realize that many people are on drugs without them being aware. We are seeing, I'm a student, doing vapes and things like that. That is drugs. I've also seen in hospitals that people are being hospitalized because of vapes. There are toxins inside these things. The fact that you charge them, it means their form of electrons in the juice.
12: Drugs really hurts people, a lot of people, basically because some of them had just discovered that drugs are actually very huge downfall to their lives.
9: Dr. Joel Mavuso has urged community members to consider using their spare time to lend a helping hand in the fight against drug abuse.
13: Because of the Nyaupe addicts that were loitering around our bazaars, our shopping center, so we started to open a center that will help them on outpatient basis. What we found basically was that the main drug that is destroying the youth is Nyaupe. Another one, it's rock. Another one that we found was crystal meth, which was less of use than the other two, but the transport of all of them is tough. We managed to start the program and prescribe the medicines that they wanted to get out of that. We trusted a caregiver that they'll give them in their family and bring them once a week to come for testing.
9: The lack of funds remain a major challenge faced by most rehabilitation centers. Gift Lubisi is the co-founder of the Dakeni Rehab Center.
14: We
9: opened the center in 2021. We currently have 36 males and 5 females. We are asking for any donations. We are currently getting assistance from church and doctors who are coming to conduct tests. We do have recreational activities for our patients. We need assistance to build a proper structure because our space is too small. The government must help us save our brothers and sisters. The Sanka Drug Awareness Week will continue until Saturday the 27th. I am Michael Mdluli in Bombela, Mpumalanga.
3: Right, let's quickly go down to the Eastern Cape for an update from our reporter, where the High Court in Kugombo has dismissed with costs Eastern Cape Premier Oscar Mabuyane's defamation application against EFF leader Julius Malema. Mabuyane argued that Malema's comments regarding his academic qualifications damaged his reputation. The court found against the Premier while a separate legal challenge over his deregistration from a master's program at the University of Fort Hare remains before the courts. For more on this, SABC News reporter Ntombozuko Balintulo joins us. Ntombozuko, good afternoon. And what were the reasons that the court provided for dismissing Premier Mabuyane's application with costs?
15: Good afternoon, Sakina. The court here at Kugombo City dismissed the case because Premier Oscar Mabuyane had failed to meet the legal requirements needed for the court to grant him an interdict. And also, you know, Judge Jenny Exene said Mabuyana had to prove three things: that he had a clear right that needed protection, and secondly, that he had suffered harm or likely was to suffer harm because of Malema's statements, and that there was no legal remedy available to him. So the judge found that Mabuyana had not met these requirements, and the court also said that although everybody has the right to protect their dignity and reputation, this right does not extend to criticism that is considered truthful and in the public interest. So the judge also noted that this principle is especially important, especially when it comes to politics, where public figures are often subjected to public criticism and scrutiny. And as a result, that's when the court ruled that the interdict Mabuyana was seeking could not be granted, and that the application was, of course, dismissed with costs.
3: Well, we'll leave it there. Thank you so much. That was our reporter, Ntombozuko Balintulo. And we did extend an invitation to Premier Oscar Mabuyane's office. The response we received is that the Premier's legal team is still studying the judgment. When the Premier is ready to comment, they will indicate his availability. That brings us to 12:30. Here is Onde Lambana with your latest news headlines.
0: Thank you, Sakina. On the news headlines, the Supreme Court of Appeal has set aside the August 2025 High Court in Pretoria judgment in the matter involving the Lungu family and the Zambian government. The High Court in Kukombo City in the Eastern Cape has dismissed with costs an application by Eastern Cape Premier Oscar Mabuyane against EFF leader Julius Malema. And the city of Ekurhuleni has finally adopted its budget after months of uncertainty and several failed attempts to secure council approval. A full update follows at the top of the hour.
2: Economic news on SAFM. Facts and figures you can count on.
3: The rand is trading at 16.46 rand to the US dollar, 21.76 rand to the pound sterling, and 18.79 rand euro. The euro currently trading at $1.14, and the dollar's at 161.37 yen. In Brazil, $1 trading at 5.14 real. In Russia, 74 rubles 90. India, 94 rupees 77. And in China, $1 is changing hands at 6 yuan 78. Asian markets have extended losses at closing bell. Japan's Nikkei gave up 3.5%, Hong Kong's Hang Seng off 1.8%, and mainland China Shanghai Composite lost 1.4%, while India's markets were also weaker at the close of trade. The JSE also red across the board at midday. The All Share Index has fallen 1.7% and is at 110,899. The Industrials 25 Index has dropped 1%, Financials off 0.4%, Top 10 Resources Index and the Precious Metals and Mining Index have both decreased by more than 3.5%. European markets also weaker. Britain's FTSE 100 off 0.7%. CAC 40 in France is down 1%, while Germany's DAX is 1.5% lower. And looking at commodity prices, gold trading at $4,109 per fine ounce. Platinum's at $1,624 per ounce, while the price of Brent crude oil is at $77.41 a barrel.
2: SAFM Sport with John Gerica.
3: Well, it's the World Cup, among other things.
14: Well, yeah, it's really just the World Cup. There is some cricket. I'll tell you about that in a moment. But first, games from early this morning. Norway beat Senegal by 3-2, and Algeria, good result for them, beating Jordan by 2-1. So, Norway, France, and Argentina booked their knockout spots after last night's matches. Argentina won yesterday. So, which records were broken by Lionel Messi? He now has the most World Cup goals by a player, that's 18. Most World Cup matches played by an individual, 28. Most matches won by a player at the World Cup is 18. And most minutes played at the World Cup, 2,489. It just keeps on racking them up.
3: Yeah, but you've got Kylian Mbappe there on his heels.
14: Yeah, they and Ronaldo's close as well. So
3: No, right off Ronaldo. So I think Messi at this point has two more goals than Mbappe.
14: See?
3: And Mbappe still has a World Cup, maybe two, in him. And this is Messi's last.
14: We'll keep an eye on the records. But it's
3: no, well, Mbappe. Mbappe will break all of those
14: records. I saw a great tweet. I mentioned this last night, that I was born too late to see the dinosaurs. I was born too early to see flying cars, but I'm born at the right time to see Messi.
3: Well, you missed Madonna and Pele.
14: I was around for Maradona.
3: Beckenbauer. And
14: let's go to Group K tonight. Portugal against Uzbekistan, 7 o'clock tonight. David versus Goliath clash in Houston. World Cup debutants Uzbekistan take on a Portugal side fancied by many to go the distance this summer. Here's their coach, Roberto Martinez.
16: We need to be ourselves. We respect immensely the experience of Fabio Cannavaro and what he's doing with his team. It's always difficult to play against teams that they got no real expectations in a big tournament, because for Uzbekistan to arrive here is a big celebration. We respect them.
14: 4 o'clock tomorrow morning, also in Group K, it's Colombia against the DRC. After a draw against Portugal, the DRC will be confident, though. Getting something from this match could be huge for the Leopards. They face Uzbekistan in the final round of the group stages, with only two losses in their last 14 games, proving they have been a tough side to beat. Group L tonight, it's England against Ghana at 10. England and Ghana aim to book their places in the knockouts at the earliest opportunity. A win tonight would secure that in Boston. Here's Ghana coach Carlos Queiroz.
17: This is what we're looking for during all our lives, to be in the right environments, in the right moment, right time, to play against the best players in the world, with the best players in the world as well from Ghana. So it's an honor. I cannot have words to express how much we are enthusiastic and the joy that we feel inside us to be here tomorrow.
14: And then the losers play at 1 o'clock, Panama against Croatia. Both sides lost their opening matches. Much talk about the conditions of the grass. Remember that? Mm-hmm. The conditions of the pitch ahead of the World Cup kicking off. Panama coach Thomas Christensen was asked about the state of the pitches.
18: If we're talking about the stadium, in very good conditions, I'm not the player, but what the players told me is that they are very good. And it was also a little bit raining the day against Ghana, so it made the ball run a little bit faster, and that was good for us. But when you talk about the pitches in our base camp, then we have to improve there.
14: Let's go to the cricket. Women's T20 World Cup 19th match on the go already. Scotland up against New Zealand. New Zealand won the toss, sent Scotland into bat. Scotland are 67 for 2 in the 11th over. 67 for 2. Sri Lanka take on Ireland today at 3:30. Australia against Pakistan at 7:30. At South Africa's group, Australia can secure a semi-final spot with a win this evening. So big news out of the England rugby camp. Maro Itoje will miss England's test against South Africa on the 4th of July. He's been left out of the summer's Nations Championship action completely. He's been rested, having breached World Rugby's recommendation of playing only 30 games a season in each of his past two campaigns. Jamie George will lead the side that includes 5 AMCAT players. Check this out, right? You know, you're talking about ticket prices for the World Cup. They are still the odd 950 Rand tickets to watch England against South Africa at Ellis Park. But if you want to sit with your mates, you probably have to pay about 1,750 Rand a ticket. Add on to that 250 Rand or 300 Rand for a park and ride ticket. Once you're there, budget for about 70 bucks for a beer, 90 Rand for a burry, and that's only for one beer. So at my count, that's 1,360 Rand a person at the cheapest, and that's just for one beer.
3: And that's against?
14: England.
3: Oh, so what's it going to cost against the Old Blacks?
14: Finally, former Wimbledon champion, this is a strange story. Marketa Vondrousova has been banned for 4 years for refusing an anti-doping test. She was charged after denying a doping control officer entry into her home to conduct a test in December of last year. Well, the Czech player said she feared for her safety when the officer called and said they failed to follow protocol. So the story is that tennis players give a time for when you can be tested out of control. And there was an interesting interview with Andy Roddick. He said between 5 and 6 every morning, between 5 and 6 every morning, doesn't matter where I am in the world, that's the time you come and test me. He says if somebody comes at 8 o'clock in the morning or 1 o'clock in the afternoon, he tells them to get lost. That's not the testing time. And that's exactly what happened here. Although there has been a tribunal that found no compelling justification for refusing the test. Many tennis players have come out in defense of Vondrousova, including, as I said, Andy Roddick and former world number one Kim Clijsters.
19: Yeah, I think this is very, very wrong, and I hope she gets cleared, and I hope the WTA and ATP and the whole player council is behind this and gets this sorted so that this doesn't happen to anybody else. Because if we put in a time slot every day, you know, come test us more, right? But don't do it out of those time slots. Like, it is, you know, that's what it is.
14: Glossis was explaining that sometimes people just come knocking on a door. There'd be fans wanting money or just wanting support or signatures and things. So how do you know this is a legitimate person coming at the wrong time?
3: Oh, man.
14: That's the argument.
3: It's I don't know. Does it really matter? Like, wasn't she pre-warned, though, that they were coming?
14: No, well, just, well, I don't know. I wasn't in the tribunal. But the thing is that you got to be there between whatever time you've given.
3: Fair. And but hence I ask.
14: Somebody phoned to say, we can't make it now.
3: They didn't just rock up.
14: Yeah, we can't make it
3: surely,
14: now. We'll see you in an hour.
3: Yes,
14: yeah.
3: Surely. She was called to say, you know what, we're coming. And if they then call you and you could ask all of your clarification questions then, the whole thing just sounds dodgy. And why they decided to slap her with a 4-year ban.
14: It's a hard one.
3: It's a hard one. Yeah. I'd like to go and read the transcripts just to see exactly what the defense was that she put up.
14: I'm sure there's more coming out of this. Just because of the way the tennis players are standing behind her, it'll be interesting. She can go to the CSA, Court of Arbitration for Sport, and defend this. So there's lots more to come out.
3: Now, I have a serious thing about doping. And, you know, for me, it's like, just give the damn sample. Yeah, honestly.
14: Yeah. Okay, bye.
3: Bye.
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20: Sakina, hi, are you well? This is JC Cake owner from Sina. Says Sakina, I'm irritated by our government, which always sleeps with their shoes on. Our government is always reactive instead of being proactive. 600 million, half a billion, is fruitless and wasteful expenditure if government did the right thing first to comply with the Constitution vis-a-vis Immigration Act. Government is failing to exercise their obligation. So what? Government must be punished. Let me rest my case for SK, counter from Sina.
21: Good day, Sakina. I'm Sweden. What am I going? If much and much want to resonate with the rest of the country, they should stop zulufying their movement. Because now I hear people calling on the radio and say they want to carry their own traditional weapons because they are Zulus. And they should stop aligning themselves with the people whom we saw in July 2021 burning down their own province and tried to mobilize people from other provinces as well to burn down the country on the political expediency of Jacob Zuma. And they should stop aligning themselves with the political expediency of Jacob Zuma because now communities from outside KZN, they are vigilant against them. Thank you.
22: Good afternoon, this is KT and fellow listeners of the SEFM. You are speaking to Zonkele Noke here in Promised Land under Hasekhonyana Municipality that is poor service delivered towards its community. I want to weigh in with this thing of so-called JMPD Deputy Commissioner Julius. Why are those people still suspending this guy? Why did he expel that guy from that municipality? They have to fire that guy a long time ago. They are still suspending him, eating the tax money there at his home. What's wrong with this government? Thank you.
23: Good day, Sis K. Bongo Sundisambuisa, Sis Sakisaki. Aye, man, government is wasting money. We've got soldiers who are in Cape Town. People are dying there each and every day, even though the soldiers are there. Take those soldiers, deploy them by the borders. Use this 600 million to buy like body cams for police officers because the corruption called the end. So why waste so much money for people that you don't want to go home instead of like government hiring buses and then help these people to go back to their countries and get proper documents? You still use this money to protect them. Will they ever go then if the government is protecting them? Hi, man. Hi, sister.
2: update at noon, midday to 1 p.m.
3: Well, thanks so much for those. Saki Sizwe says, afternoon, Sakina. The High Court agrees with Malema that the crook Oscar Mabuyane has stolen his master's degree. The High Court will agree with the panel and the Concord that Ramaphosa must face his impeachment. That's from Saki Sizwe. And this one here, Morwesi, thank you so much for your message as well. Right, 15 minutes before the top of the hour, let's take you live now to the Madlanga Commission, where witness K is challenging claims made by the suspended Ekurhuleni Metro Police Department Deputy Chief Julius Mkhwanazi. She insists that the seizure of precious stones was not a joint operation with provincial authorities, directly contradicting earlier accounts. Now, the testimony is now central to allegations of corruption and criminal conduct within the Ekurhuleni Metropolitan Police Department. Let's take you live now to the commission with witness K testifying partially in camera.
1: I'm not asking you about what you understand now, but about what you understood then.

0: I'm sorry, Chairperson, can you repeat the question?
1: She says, I also need to sit with you or get your input on the statement I have to give when we get the SAP 13. I want to know what exactly she was referring to when she was talking about the SAP 13. Was that the register, or was that an entry in the SAP 13 register? What exactly was getting the SAP 13? What was she talking about?
0: Maybe how are we going to write that SAP 13? Why they were booked after so long?
1: I'll leave it. I wanted to know what SAP 13 is. Is it the register or is it an entry in the register?
0: Okay, SAP 13, it's a register book where after we confiscated everything, that's where we write them in.
1: No, I know. Sorry, Witness K, I know what an SAP 13 register is. I just wanted to get an idea of what she was talking about here. Was she talking about the register, or was she talking about an entry in the register, or was she talking about something else? But if you can't answer my question, it's fine.
2: Thank you, Chair. Witness Kay, can I ask you to go to the bottom half of page 7?
0: Okay.
2: We'll see that there are some missed calls between yourself and Officer Stalls, but I would like to draw your attention to the message with the timestamp 13:33. Do you see that message? 33
0: yes,
2: minutes past one. Officer Stalls sends you a message saying, Kenzie called me now. He said that Magagula even download our phones without a warrant. In the next message box, it says, but it's all rumors. But still, this man, he is really do bad things and thinks he can do what he wants and get away with it because he is IPED. Your response immediately thereafter, you say, let's allow him to do as he please. We under his shadow. Now we need to beg him. You see that?
0: Yes.
2: Did you ever reach out to Mr. Magagula? Did you ever beg him, as you say there? No.
0: No, I didn't.
2: If we flip over the page to page 8,
0: okay, I'm here.
2: Officer Stalls says to you, "We've tried to do everything to get him to stop, and he won't." She says he is out for our blood. We think he is working with EMPD to get us out. What do you understand by he's out for blood?
0: Yes, I think he wanted the arrest.
2: And where the message, where she says to you, we think he's working with EMPD to get us out. What did you understand that to mean?
0: No, I don't.
2: You don't know what it means when she says we think he's working with EMPD to get us out?
0: No, I don't.
2: Do you see, if we scroll down a little bit, Officer Stalls then says to you, I am scared, at 13:36.
0: Yes, I see.
2: There's some messages between you two, but she says there at 13:36, I'm scared. And she then says in the message thereafter, but we must still do the SAP 13 thing because he always looks harder after people go to see him. Do you see that message?
0: Yes, I do.
2: The reference there to he always looks harder, that's a reference to Mr. Magagula, is it not?
0: Yes.
2: And when she says, after people go to see him, do you know what she meant by that?
0: No, I don't.
2: All right. Just to wrap up then the balance of the page, you can see again, Officer Stahl says to you at 14 minutes past 7 that she needs to speak to you. It's urgent. And she reaches out to you again at the bottom of the page on the 10th of May, and she asks you again, hi dear, have you heard anything? Are you there?
0: Yes, I'm here.
2: Witness K, if you turn over the page.
3: Before you turn over the page, what was she talking about when she said, have you heard anything? She obviously was expecting something from you, feedback from you. So what is she talking about?
0: I think she wanted to know if I managed to get the stones or have I heard anything from my office that Makakula is looking for me.
3: Well,
0: it should be between those two. I can't remember now.
3: You're saying it's one of the two?
0: Yes.
3: Because that's what you were discussing, you and her.
0: Yes, that Makakula is looking for us and...
3: Okay.
0: The story of the SAPD.
3: All right. Thank you.
2: Thank you, Commissioner. Witness K, still on the bottom there of page 8, there is right under the text that says, hi, dear, have you heard anything? Immediately under that, do you see that box there with the...
0: Yes, I do.
2: Yes, with a triangle and the initials KJ there. That reflects a voice note,
0: yes.
2: A voice recording, does it not?
0: Yes, it is.
2: Do you recall what that voice note said?
0: No, I can't remember.
2: Can I?
0: No, I can't remember.
2: If you turn over to page 9, please, Witness K.
0: Okay.
2: There seems to be some text that's cut off at the top of the page, at 1636.
0: Okay.
2: But immediately thereafter, at 1641, Officer Stoll says to you, I know why Makakula is pushing these things against us. EMPD is putting pressure on him because they want us gone. Is there a way to ask him if we resigned, will it make his life easier? You then respond and you say, okay, let me ask. So, did you ever ask? And who did you ask?
0: Can I read it again? I'm sorry.
2: Page 9.
3: It's the second message. Is there a way to ask him if we resigned? Will it make his life easier? That's Officer Stoltz asking you, talking about Makakula, and then you say, okay, let me ask. And you're being ask?
0: No, I didn't.
2: Thank you. Witness K, the message immediately thereafter in the sequence.
3: Maybe before you do the message immediately thereafter. You see, this last message from Stoltz, is there a way to ask him if we resigned? And your response, they suggest that you are speaking to Mr. Makakula. Otherwise, that response from you doesn't make sense at all. You say, okay, let me ask. And you have consistently been saying to the evidence leader that you never reached out to Mr. Makakula, but here it suggests that you do have access to him or a way of speaking to him, either directly or through somebody else. But that response there is an indicator that you do have access to speak to him or an ability to put that question to him. Otherwise, you would have said, I have no way of asking. You say, okay, let me ask. So I think I have the same concern as expressed by Commissioner Khumalo earlier, that it seems you're not telling us everything there is to tell about what happened here and your engagements. And I say this starting from, you were given the business card of Mr. Makakula. There has to be a reason why you were given that business card. It wasn't just so that you have it. It was given to you for a purpose. It has his telephone number, so there's a good reason that Ms. Stoltz thought to give you that business card. But then this communication and the latest that we are looking at now indicates or suggests, let me say, suggests that you do have a way of getting communication to Mr. Magagula. Otherwise, this doesn't make sense. Do you want to comment?
0: No, okay. Yeah, Officer Keisha, she wanted me to communicate with Magagula, and I didn't. I waited for him to communicate with me. I didn't make any contact with Magagula. So here, when I say let me ask, I don't know who. Maybe I wanted to ask so that if they resign, will it be easy for them or not? But I just can't remember when I wrote this. I meant to ask somebody else, or to agree to her that yes, I will ask Magagula. But I never had any communication with Magagula.
3: May not have had communication with Mr. Even if you didn't have communication with Mr. Magagula, but your response suggests that you do have an in. There is someone that you believe, as you respond, that you can speak to and ask them that question. That's what this response means. And even if it is accepted that you don't remember now who you had in mind, but you look at that communication now, you have to accept that it does suggest that you had somebody in mind, whether Mr. Magagula or another person that you say you don't remember, but it suggests on its face that you had somebody in mind that you thought you could ask this question or you could pose this question to. Can you at least accept that's what your response suggests?
0: Yes, I see it, Commissioner. I agree.
3: You agree. It suggests you thought at the time that there's someone you can ask.
0: Yes.
3: Thank you.
4: And Witness K, remember on page 7, you had already said that you need to beg Mr. Magagula. Do you remember the chat on page 7?
0: Yes.
4: So that could only have been IPIT's Mr. Magagula that you were going to speak to. Not so?
0: I can't remember.
4: Okay.
2: Witness K, just to tie up one issue before we break for lunch, if you go to the, if I can ask you to turn back to page 8, please, right at the bottom of page 8.
0: Okay.
2: Page 8. I asked you what, if you recall the content of that voice note when you said no, and you see at the bottom there, there's a missed voice call at 1633. Do you see that?
0: On page 8.
2: Bottom of page 8. There's a missed voice call at 1633. Do you see that? And if you flip to the top of page 9, please turn over.
0: Okay.
2: There's a message there that's cut off. But because these are your screenshots, are you able to read what is there that you said at 1636?
0: I think I wrote, I'm on load shedding, babes.
2: Thank you, Witness K. Chair, can I propose, it's almost 1 o'clock.
5: How much longer do you think we are going to be? We're just thinking, should we not finish? But that depends on how much longer you think you're going to be.
2: Chair, can I ask that we take the lunch adjournment, and I'll try and be as brief as possible once we resume?
5: I'm not rushing you, no. Mm-hmm. All right, let's adjourn and resume at 2 p.m.
6: And as the commission breaks for lunch on day 124 of the Madanga Commission, and of course the witness K testifying in camera and being led by Advocate Ofense Matlasedi and Advocate Matlapisilo. That's where we will leave it for today. Thanks so much to the production team. Thanks everybody for listening in and participating. We'll do it again tomorrow. Here's Ondela Mbana with your news at 1.

0: occupying the condemned building in the city centre following the killing of a Malawian national in the Jigajo informal settlement on Friday night. Provincial Public Works and Infrastructure MEC Martin Mayer says although the building is not suitable for human habitation, engineers have assessed the structure and confirmed that it is not at risk of imminent collapse. Authorities have started verification and repatriation processes at the site. Mayer added that the foreign nationals will be relocated if alternative accommodation becomes available.
1: Because of this is a humanitarian crisis, we have made the decision not to seek legal eviction at this time, while the option remains open for us, but that we also, because of our responsibility in a humanitarian crisis, we will allow the foreign nationals to remain in the building while the other site is being prepared and they are moved there. So we are not seeking any legal eviction at this time, whilst we do have to stress the fact that this building remains illegally occupied. They definitely did not give them permission to use the building.
0: The Supreme Court of Appeal has set aside the August 2025 High Court in Pretoria judgment in the matter involving the Lungu family and the Zambian government. The High Court had found that the Zambian government was entitled to repatriate the remains of the former president Edgar Lungu for a state funeral and burial. Utsile Sangu reports.
2: The former Zambian president passed away on the 5th of June 2025 in Johannesburg while he was receiving medical treatment. What followed was a lengthy battle over his remains between the Lungu family, who want to lay him to rest in South Africa, and the Zambian government, which wants to accord him a funeral in his homeland. The lawyers for the Zambian government are awaiting instructions on a way forward. Utsile Sagu, SABC News, Johannesburg.
0: The High Court in Gugombo City in the Eastern Cape has dismissed with cost an application by Eastern Cape Premier Oscar Mabuyane against EFF leader Julius Malema. Mabuyane sought to have comments made by Malema regarding his academic qualifications declared defamatory, arguing that the statements had cost him reputational harm. The Premier maintained that he does not possess a master's degree and had never claimed to hold one. Court papers show that Mabuyane was deregistered from a master's program at the University of Fort Hare after failing to meet enrollment requirements despite having been admitted to the program. Mabuyane is separately challenging his deregistration in court, with that matter still before court. Witness Kane, an inspector at the Johannesburg Metropolitan Police Department, has alleged that suspended Ekurhuleni Metro Police Deputy Chief Yasim Kwanazi coordinated an operation to steal precious stones in Kilani, Johannesburg. Witness K, who is giving evidence in partial camera, is testifying about the alleged precious stone theft involving two EMPD members, Keisha Lee Stolte and Norman McKenzie, as well as a civilian, Andy van der Waald. The precious stones were allegedly stolen from an apartment in Kilani in 2023 after a man later identified as Jelu Simon informed Witness K about them. Witness K further testified to evidence leader advocate Ufense Mutlasedi that it was inaccurate to describe Simon as an informer because he allegedly wanted to obtain the stones for himself.
3: Sometime in January or early February 2023, Mr. Mkwanazi came very persistent about getting the information on the stones and continuously followed up with me until I was able to get in touch with the informer. I was ultimately able to get hold of the informer. I contacted him on one of his contact numbers.
0: The city of Ekurhuleni has finally adopted its budget after months of uncertainty and several failed attempts to secure council approval. The budget was passed with 176 votes in favour and 31 against. Its adoption brings an end to prolonged deadlock that had raised concerns about the municipality's financial stability and its ability to deliver services. Recapping the top story, the KwaZulu-Natal provincial government says it will not seek a court order to evict 1,600 foreign nationals currently sheltering in an abandoned municipal building in Pietermaritzburg. I'm Ondi Lambana for SAFM News Headlines at 1:30.
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0: That's all right, yo. Ever fit point, sure. In 1976, you just switch her on. And for 50 years, the nation has watched as the story unfolds. And namhlanje, the courage looks the same and different. It looks like showing up when no one believes in you. It's about finding the strength to stand up again. The courage of 1976 is appealing in 2026. SAPC 1, Zansi for sure. The source of youth courage. My God.
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0: It's hard to have hopes and dreams when everything around you is falling apart. But I won't lose the fight. I can't afford to.
1: All right, it is Ami Faku coming through with Black Diamond, and that particular song was Imali. That is how we kicked off the show this afternoon. A little bit of a collaboration there from the two African artists coming together to give us something wonderful. That's how we sort of say hello to you. I hope you're having a good day. Hopefully everything is going in accordance to plan. I was listening to Sakina at the tail end. I think we all pretty much are trying to fight the influenza. You know, it's gotten everybody by the grip. So just make sure if you aren't yet sick that you at very least are proactive about getting yourself either flu vaccined. Or if you're not a believer in flu vaccines, then just stay away from folks that are feeling a little bit sickly. And if you are feeling yourself and you're feeling a little bit sickly yourself, then maybe don't put other people in the line of fire. You know, we go back to those COVID basic rules. Didn't we all realize in COVID just how unhygienic we all were? So we go back to those rules of sanitizing, making sure that your hands are sanitized, your surfaces are sanitized, keep a good social following distance, especially if you've got the sniffles or any of those symptoms. We've got a jam-packed show for you today. We're going to be catching up with Sibahle Mota, SABC news reporter, who's out at the Madlanga Commission. And we're looking at the Commission, day 124. Today, we are seeing Witness K, who's testifying, put an application earlier in the morning to testify partially in camera. So just hearing her voice. And that was granted. So she's currently on the stand. We're going to also dip into stages, pages, screens and more today. And this is a production that is looking at a real life tragic event that happened in the Eastern Cape, Enyobeni production. It was a tragedy that shook the nation. So we're going to be in conversation with the artistic director of Enyobeni. And then later on in the show, we're talking National Blood Donation Month. You know, we always put out a call for you to please, wherever you see the blood donor stations set up, be it at the mall, be it in your office block, be it at your child's school, that you go out there and donate blood and do your part as a citizen. Today, we thought we would have them in and look at what happens after blood is donated and why is donation still so critical, and maybe even tackle some of the challenges that have people a bit apprehensive about donating blood. A lot of people have reasons, and those reasons are valid as to why they are apprehensive around donating blood. So have that conversation on the other side of 2 o'clock. 061-410-4107 is our WhatsApp line, and 086-000-2032 is the number to call us on.
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1: All right, let's catch up with Sibahle Mota, SABC News reporters out at the Malanga Commission for day 124. And seemingly today, Sibahle, all things are going smoothly at the commission with Witness K, who is an EMPD inspector currently on the stand. How are you doing today?
5: I'm good, and thank you so much for having me, Bridget.
1: So what do we know? We know very little about Witness K because of that application that took place in the morning today.
5: Yes, so Witness K is actually an inspector at the Johannesburg Police Department, because a lot of us had alluded to the fact that she's in Ekurhuleni. But what we know is that, the application to have her evidence being heard in partial camera was granted. And what she's testifying about is these stones that were stolen by Ekurhuleni Metro Police Department officials in the Johannesburg jurisdiction, and these precious stones were stolen in Kilani, Johannesburg. So what we know is that she told the commission that about her relationship with Julius Mkhwanazi, and she says that they started dating in 2023, a year after they met. And, Julius Mkhwanazi at that time was facing hardship in a sense that he had, been suspended, if I'm not mistaken, and he had tough financial problems, and she would always borrow him money to a point where she even depleted her savings. And then Julius Mkhwanazi had actually asked her that if she comes across any information involving money, then she must let him know. And this is how she informed Julius Mkhwanazi about these precious stones. And it's alleged that she had gotten this information from her informant to say there is somebody who is in possession of precious stones in the Kilani area. And her understanding is that this person doesn't have a certificate to sort of trade these stones or sell them. And this is how this plan was coordinated, with Julius Mkhwanazi being at the forefront.
1: So she, essentially, from what I understand, she is the one that told Julius Mkhwanazi about these stones.
5: Precisely, because he was coming in, he had such a hard time financially. And what we are finding out is that this is how they coordinated that plan, where then, other EMPD officials were also involved in this plan, where they subsequently stole the precious stones from this person in Kilani, and it's alleged that valued at 110. But the owner of these precious stones actually deposed an affidavit saying that his precious stones were approximately 15 million rands. So a question was posed to her to say, how do you feel that the owner is saying that these precious stones are worth millions, whereas you guys only had 110,000 rands to share amongst you guys? And she says, she feels used and all sorts of things. But what is quite apparent is that this was an unlawful operation. And, Julius Mkhwanazi actually was the one who coordinated it. And her statement also contradicts that of Julius Mkhwanazi, who had earlier claimed that this was a lawful operation in conjunction with the Johannesburg Metro Police Department. But what we are finding out, that it was actually very unlawful.
1: Sure. It's also quite clear from what the commissions were saying earlier, when that application was made to give evidence in camera, that those involved in this criminal case would obviously easily identify who Witness K is. So I wonder, were there also discussions around any protective measures for her?
5: Not as much. I think what the commission has actually done is to just grant her in-camera application, because she had spoken in her application about a man who was taking photos of her, and she lives in an estate, and she hadn't given this person even an entry code. So there are, concerns coming from her side about alleged safety issues. But from the evidence, I think those who are involved in this precious stone theft know exactly who it is, who's involved. So it would be quite interesting how things actually develop after that. But I'm pretty sure that the commission, which has always reiterated the fact that it takes, the safety of its witnesses quite seriously, would perhaps even

0: make a plan for her. But I think, judging from what she's saying, they know who she is. And the fact that she even identified herself as a girlfriend to Julius Mkhwana, so those close to him would definitely know who this inspector is.
1: Smashle Mota, we'll leave it there for this afternoon. SABC News reporter giving us a rundown of day 124 at the commission, because what we don't want is another incident where a witness, after testifying, is then gunned down. So hopefully all measures will be taken to keep her and her family safe for as long as possible. It's 1:20 on the Full Circle with myself, Bridget Masinga. Quick pause, and then we'll come back on the side and we'll get into stages, pages, screens, and more.
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1: All right, let's get into this production, Enyo Beni. It's a stage production that reflects and honors the story that took over the headlines in 2022. It was the tavern disaster in which 21 young people died. We're going to be chatting to Ingrid Wild now, artistic director of Enyo Beni Production. How are you doing this afternoon, Ingrid? Ingrid?
3: Hi, good
1: How
3: afternoon,
1: are you?
3: Bridget. I'm good, thank you.
1: Thank you so much for the time. I mean, we all can recall that time in 2020 when the horrific incident at Enyo Beni took over national headlines. The unfortunate scenario of 21 young people having lost their lives. Why did you want to tell the story as a storyteller?
3: Bridget, thank you for having me on the show, and good afternoon to your listeners. The reason I wanted to tell the story is the incident at Enyo Beni really threw me, it angered me, and for me it was a microcosm of what was going wrong in South Africa. Because there were young people, and they were being failed. They were being failed by the adult structures around them. So if one wants to say who was to blame, the child who went there, whether they went to drink or whether they went just to party, were not to blame. The construction of the tavern was to blame. Only one exit, only one door, and that's legally not allowed. But nobody had inspected it. The fact that alcohol was being served to underage learners. The fact that when it happened, everybody very quickly passed the ball to each other. No, it wasn't me, it wasn't me, it wasn't us, it wasn't us. And it ended up with the parents being blamed, which is not correct. Although everybody is a little bit to blame. You know, the parents are a little bit to blame. But I felt that there were young people who I feel, particularly in this June 16 month, this month of young people, that although we've come such a long way since 1976, and that was when I first arrived in South Africa, by the way. So I felt that here we've come all this long way, and young people are yet again having to fight for themselves in a way, because nobody is helping to fight for them, and the society around them to a large extent is dysfunctional. And I just felt that there was greed, corruption, all sorts of other things taking precedence over the lives of the young people. So I was working at Rhodes University at the time, and I asked this group of students to get together and to examine this incident with me. And the important thing for me is that they were also young people, aged 19 to 24. And I asked them about their experiences with alcohol and what they thought about Enyo Beni. and about who they thought might be to blame, and who they thought might be able to bring justice into this space. And what was important for me is that they brought their own stories and their own opinions and their own feelings about what it was like to be a young person in 2022 in South Africa when this took place. And so that's how the piece was created. And I really created it because I wanted, a bit like the young people in 76, they took something into their own hands. And I wanted the young people to feel empowered that they had the right to say, this is wrong, and this should not have happened, and you shouldn't be selling me this alcohol, and to stand up for what they believed was right.
1: Absolutely.
3: So that's the background.
1: Absolutely.
3: Yeah.
1: I mean, like most headlines, the story was quickly forgotten. And I wonder, a production like this brings it back to the fore for everybody, you know, more intimately for the families that have lost children, but also for the greater community of the Eastern Cape, because this is a problem that the Eastern Cape and many communities around the country are still grappling with.
3: Yes. Underage drinking and lack of provision of other activities for young people to do, and just dysfunctional spaces in which children, young people are only trying to live and survive and do the best they can. And I think what the piece does is it asks them to, because it's in a very specific style, the Brechtian style, which asks you not to just get involved in the narrative, but to step back and think about what's happening on the stage and think about what you've just seen. It asks young people to think about the choices they make and think about decisions they make and what they could do to change things. And so my hope is that the piece will continue to play for young people. We have been playing to schools who've been seeing sort of previews of the show. The show was a work for the students at Rhodes, so it was within the university structure, so it wasn't actually a public performance. But now we've created a formal public piece, and it has had sort of previews at the Guild Theatre, where we had schools who came and watched it and had some response to it. And now it will have its official premiere at the National Arts Festival. But this Saturday, we will be doing a performance specifically for the parents of those children who unfortunately lost their lives in Enyobeni, so that they can have a feel of it. Because we don't take the children's names, we don't take that story. We take a generic story. And then there is just a moment at the end in which we give a moment of memory to those names.
1: Ingrid, let's just pause you for a second for the headline news. We'll come back on the other side. It's 1:30. Ondelambana is standing by with your news headline.
4: Thank you, Bridget. On the news headlines, the KwaZulu-Natal provincial government says it will not seek a court order to evict 1,600 foreign nationals currently sheltering in an abandoned municipal building in Pietermaritzburg. Witness K, an inspector at the Johannesburg Metro Police Department, has testified before the Madlanga Commission that she feels used. And the head of the United Nations has called on the world to act fast to limit global warming as a deadly heat wave continues to intensify in Western Europe. A full update follows at the top of the hour.
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1: Speaking about that heat wave that Undel is mentioning in Western Europe, you know, I don't watch sports, but I've noticed since glimpsing the World Cup that there's now hydration breaks during the World Cup. What's that about? Is it, I know American summers can be very hot. Is it because of that, or is it just something that's new to the World Cup? So school me, if you are listening to the show, I'm sure you have, you know why. And they're quite long, these hydration breaks also. Feel free to send me a voice and let me know. Is it a new thing that FIFA has decided to do? Is it on account of the fact that the US maybe is having a very hot summer at the moment? I don't know. Would love to hear. It's gone 1:30 on the Full Circle with myself, Bridget promising. And we're talking to Ingrid Wild, who's the artistic director of Enyobeni Production. And it's set to premiere at the National Arts Festival.

0: Festival come June the 30th. And this one is a stage production that's reflecting back and honoring the story that took over the headlines back in 2022. That's of that tavern disaster in which 21 young people died. Forming part of the creative team is Simvuyele Hala, who's a choreographer and a performing artist and dance teacher, and having choreographed elements, well, the show, not elements, but choreographed the show alongside Ingrid's artistic vision. How are you doing this afternoon, Simvuyele?
1: Good afternoon. I'm fine. Thanks, and you, ma'am?
0: I'm good. Thank you so much for the time. I mean, talk to us about, and Ingrid did mention that this production is in a Brescian-style production. Talk to us about how that also infuses dance and choreography.
1: So the style is a form of theatre where all of the cast members are on the stage. And every scene, there's no transition apart from, you know, coming straight into the stage, and they're sitting on the side. So basically they're sitting on the side, they come into the stage, and then it changes from that scene to another scene. So everything is being done while on stage, and you can see all of the cast members on stage. And then the style of choreography that I took, I mixed different styles. First of all, being realistic, in the first scene, I won't give away too much, but in the first scene, since, it was youth, this was adolescent youth, and at that time, they were, the sound which was fascinating the youth at that time was amapiano, which were coming in and becoming more popular in the mainstream. And in the first dance choreography, or the first dance number, is an amapiano dance style, and then depicting the party which was going on. And then when that incident happened where the kids were gasping for air and needing air, and they were closed into that venue and in that building and they couldn't leave, that's when I changed the style of choreography to be contemporary and Afrofusion. So I mixed Afrofusion and contemporary in that style, and I use body language a lot, depicting children gasping for air. But I made it in such a manner that it is, you know, fascinating to the person that's watching. And also, it depicts what was happening when the kids were pushing against each other, trying to get out, trying to leave, which was a very sad event. So the style of choreography mixed different styles to show the story and to tell the story through body language and movement and dance.
0: I'm interested, Ingrid, also in, and you say that this coming Saturday, you're going to be presenting the production to the parents. I'm pretty sure a few of them, if not all of them, had gotten wind of the fact that this was in pre-production, and those initial responses to reliving that moment.
2: Bridget, it's quite difficult to talk about this, but I myself have lost a child, and so I know how desperately difficult this is, and I know how desperately hard it is. And so there may be some parents who will not come and watch because they will find it too difficult, and I completely understand that. My reason for doing the piece was not to, and I'm hoping that they will. That they fully understand this, although I know this is very hard, is that I wanted this story not to die, and their children not to have died for nothing, because I feel that those children have a message to give to elsewhere, and to carry forward. It's very hard, and it's very difficult even to tell somebody who hasn't lost a child, This is what it's like to lose a child, because it is a full body process of grief, and so the parents have been some resistance, and I fully understand that, and I fully appreciate their issues with it, they had been a little concerned that they were not involved in the original creation process, but that was some while ago. And also, the idea was not to dig into the stories of the individual children there, but to only deal with any information that was in public domain and use that to create a story. And so we have been talking to some of the parents, and we are hoping that they will receive it in the spirit in which we are putting it forward.
0: Absolutely.
2: And they are understanding of what our issue is, and we're feeling that for them, we want to be able to highlight the story again so people don't forget. And I'm interested that quite a lot of pieces that are at the National Arts Festival are dealing with incidents that happened in the past, massacres that happened in the past, things from my history, going back and remembering, all of which are incredibly important, because we cannot as a country know where we are going before we know where we come from. But I feel a little bit more like 1976. This is a moment for young people to say, actually, enough. We want to stand up and we want to make a difference now.
0: Absolutely.
2: We want to know why it's like this. We want to make change.
0: Absolutely.
2: And that I feel, is the power of the piece.
0: As uncomfortable as it is at times to mirror tragic events, it is necessary, as you say, in part so that we will never forget, because we do move on from the headlines. There's always another headline the day after and the day after, but those families and those communities live with that reality every single day, long after we've moved on and forgotten. And also just mirroring the social challenges and the social burdens that lead to such events, very necessary conversations indeed, in communities that are really at the heart of battling such issues.
2: Bridget, the interesting about this is these children are the kids who perform, the young performers, are all drawn from the area. They are from Buffalo Flats, Scenery Park, Duncan Village, Umdinsani. They are from the Enyobeni area, and they live that reality. And
0: absolutely.
2: So I thought it was very important, if we were going to do it again with young people, it had to be young people who knew of somebody who had maybe died there.
0: Absolutely.
2: Of somebody who had died there, or knew how this has affected their school. So this is something that belongs to the community.
0: Absolutely.
2: I didn't feel it was at all my my purpose to tell the story from my perspective. This whole story had to be told from the perspective of young people who understood this, and also young people who live in that environment.
0: Ingrid Wald, we appreciate the time this afternoon. Artistic Director of Enyobeni Production, and of course Sim Vuyele Hala, who is the choreographer on this particular piece. It's a 2:22. We're going to hit a quick reset, and then we come back and we get into another conversation, this time around with Gareth Van Niekerk, Decorex Co-Creative Director, and Decorex Africa is talking artificial intelligence and creativity.
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0: It is just gone 22 o'clock, and we're looking at Decorex Africa. They're talking artificial intelligence and creativity. Gareth from NECAC, Decorex co-creative director, joins us now. How are you doing this afternoon, Gareth?
10: Very good. We all hands on deck.
0: Can you imagine? You actually sound like you're out of breath just thinking about it.
10: I ran.
0: So when AI, artificial intelligence, it's becoming part of almost every industry. I don't think there's an industry that is exempt from it. The big question becomes specific to the creative world. Is AI helping creativity evolve, or is it slowly starting to replace it? And I feel like this is going to be a substantial part of conversation at Decorex Africa this year.
10: Yeah, you know, absolutely. This, I think, more than ever, I think the creative community is kind of the first part of the AI argument that happened, where AI was kind of extracting artistic creation to produce images that people turn themselves into. They would be riding on dolphins, and the dolphin would be based on some other person's work and whatever. But I think slowly it's, I think, doing what it was intended to do, which is save you time in your creative process to really free you up and do the work that really is creative, the hands-on things, the things that require a human hand to do. In many ways, I think, is teaching us actually what is the human value in the creative discussion. And so this year, for the first year, we've selected an AI artist at Decorex, and that's going to become a big part of the discussion going forward.
0: Yeah, I mean, I'm so keen, and I know part of the element of attraction is obviously not divulging too much, but when you talk about an AI artist who's going to become part of Decorex, I know that there is a featured installation that everyone's very excited about, that sort of explores intersections between technology, art, and design. Wow, my mind is going wild here, Gareth, because what am I walking into?
10: You know, I think we discovered this artist's work. Her name is Imagine That. She's a South African artist. If you just check her out on Instagram, she's got tons of followers. And very few even know that she is based in South Africa. Her name's Arminda. And we saw her work, and she's kind of built this universe using AI. Sometimes she's a mother. And I think the opportunity with AI is that it allowed her to make work from her bed while she's looking after kids and running her job and all the rest. And suddenly she's become this Instagram sensation. And so part of what we wanted to do this year is see how one could bring these works that exist somewhere in the ether, in the cloud, and in the, on our phone screens, into the real world. And so we've taken work that she made specifically for Decorex, a whole new body of work, and we've translated them into these towering beings. We're calling them the kind of spirits of design. And without giving away too much, the idea is really to see how that universe that she's built can exist in the real world with artisans that we've used to craft these sculptures. And so it really is these coming together of two worlds, which is exactly, I think, what's happening in design at the moment.
0: I mean, it's such an interesting conversation, because a lot of people might just then start questioning, well, then why do I need the human element? You know, if I can just input the data and get some kind of design for myself and across the board, right? Because now we can design across the board. why would I even need a Bilala when I can do it myself?
10: Listen, you always need a Bilala. but I think there's this richness that I think there's, you know, AI is still about the prompt, what the human puts in. Mm. And now we're kind of going, what happens when the human and the machine and the craftsperson, the person who builds sculptures for things like Africa Burn and weaves fabric, and, you know, when those worlds start coming together, then what is the experience? Does it feel virtual still, or does it feel completely handmade?
0: You're leading me down sort of an interesting exploration, right? Because in preceding years, there's been the question around dying skills of design. When you look at crafters and people who have specific talents and how those have become sought after and so rare, and now enter this technology phase that's revolutionizing everything. How do we bridge that sweet spot? Because you say there's room for both to exist.
10: Yeah, I mean, I think, I don't know how often you use AI Bridge, but my goodness, I swear, I can pop something in there and it comes out with stuff that I'm like, yeah, lovely, but it's entirely wrong. Uh-huh. And so I think we're working out ourselves the limitations of what AI has to offer us. And then I think when you combine it with this human hand, it's as though we found a way to generate our imaginations. Mm. And now we still have our ways to make that real. And so I think it's quite weird. I think people are going to be a bit like, wow, this feels quite virtual. But I can also understand that there was a human being that put in a prompt into the AI. And yeah, it's going to be a little bit weird, Bridge.
0: We'll go along for the weirdness. You've also launched the 10, is it 10 by 10, a new feature?
10: Yeah. Yes, it's a beautiful big project that my co-curator, Alan Hayward, and I have been putting together over the last year. It's 100 of the most beautiful objects in South Africa. Mm. It's broken down into 10 categories. We've got basketry, we've got furniture, we have fabric, we have wallpaper. And we've worked with experts across the board to select what we think is the 100 most beautiful objects of 2026 and kind of give you this big snapshot of what design looks like right now and hopefully where it's going. So I think it's going to be super cool. It's just this one big pavilion that you walk through, and these beautiful little sculptures and beautiful little stools and ceramics and lovely things. And I think the experience of it is that suddenly you start working out that, wow, you see all these things in shops and in magazines and all of that. There is almost like a spirit happening in design at the moment, and it's all interconnected.
0: Mm. Well, I'm looking forward to this year's installation. So Decorex Africa, you're hitting Cape Town the last weekend of June, 25th to 28th at the Cape Town.
10: This weekend.
0: Is it this weekend? Yeah, guys. Yeah, it is this weekend, 24th.
10: The reason I'm out of break, Bridge, is because I'm building this thing.
0: I'm sorry. This weekend in Cape Town at the Cape Town International Convention Center. And then you just catch your breath for a second, and then you come to Johannesburg on the 30th of July till the 2nd of August at the Sandton Convention Center. And that's where we'll catch up with you again. Well, listen, Gareth, we appreciate you taking the time. We'll let you get back to doing the most important stuff.
10: I can't wait to see you at the fair and to see everybody.
0: No, we'll see you then. That was Gareth van Niekerk, Decorex co-creative director. Cape Town, you set for Decorex Africa this weekend, 25th to the 28th at the Cape Town International Convention Center. And then, of course, at Johannesburg, 30th of July becomes our turn at the Sandton Convention Center. And this year, I'm going to ensure that I don't miss a floor. I'm forever missing a floor all the time. It's at 10 to 2 o'clock. It's time for us to hit a quick pause. We'll be right back.
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12: 1976, you just switch her on. And for 50 years, the nation has watched as the story unfolds. And namhlanje, the courage looks the same and different. It looks like showing up when no one believes in you. It's about finding the strength to stand up again. The courage of 1976 is a pillar in 2026. SAPC 1, Mzansi for sure. The source of youth courage. My gosh.
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A little bit of a musical palate cleanser right now as we prepare for the news to come through in a few minutes at the top of the hour. So we were talking offline about the fact that we are wrapping up Men's Mental Health Month, right? It's been Men's Mental Health Month in June, and Siwela's actually got an event at the Book Circle that is focusing on that, and we'll talk more about it on Friday during our Book Circle feature. And it was Father's Day just this past weekend. We couldn't help but notice, as primarily a female team on the show, how men, and Sakina was talking about this also, that she also noticed how men, dads, fathers were showing themselves self-love this past Sunday. They weren't waiting on us to shower them with all the praises and all the words of affirmation and all that good stuff. They literally took the proactive route and were plowing and pouring into their own cups come Sunday, which is a beautiful thing to do. I think it's wonderful. And we wondered if this is a beginnings of the turning of the tide. Whenever we've had male, particularly male activists on the show who speak on issues that are centered around the identity of manhood and fatherhood, that's always been part of the conversation, is how do we get positive masculinity? How do we get male role models? How do we get good, healthy men to really come to the fore, to be celebrated, to be highlighted, to raise their hands and say, "We are here. This is the picture of what it is to be a good, present, participating, involved dad. This is the picture of what it is to be a malume, an uncle who steps in when necessary, when required, without even being asked." And it's just wonderful, gentlemen. So this is us giving you all kudos to say it's beautiful to see you tap into yourself in that way and to pour into yourself with positivity, with love, with affirmation, with lightness. And it was just a wonderful thing. I think the other thing I also noticed yesterday, someone gave kudos, because that seems to be dying down as well, to that negative voice that was often perpetuated by moms who had issues on Father's Day, and taking that opportunity to sort of spew that out on that day. A lot of that was silenced on social media this year, and it was lovely to see dads just enjoying themselves on Father's Day and really just, drinking it all in, because you deserve that, man. You know what I mean? You deserve, men deserve softness, and in particular, I think also men of color deserve softness. So you must live in your, Mark, you must live in your softness. Mark being my tech this afternoon. It's 2 o'clock. Andelambana is coming through with the news.

Thank you, Bridget. On the top stories, Electronic Communications Amendment Bill published for comment, and KZN government holds off on eviction foreign nationals in Pietermaritzburg. For SAFM News, I'm Ondelambana, and a very good day. Parliament has published the Electronic Communications Amendment Bill for public comment. The bill was tabled in Parliament by Communications and Digital Technologies Minister Soli Maladzi in April. The proposed legislation aims to give a local government and traditional affairs minister the power to make a standard bylaw on the rapid deployment of electronic communications networks and facilities. It will allow a framework and provide for wholesale pricing rules and standards to provide for improved competition. The closing date for public

0: before its formal adoption. Maimane has outlined the reasons for the need for some changes in the legislation on the money bill.
1: I present this report. I ask for us to adopt it, to adopt the appropriations bill and make a number of choices. To say to ourselves, once we've built the technical capacity, the law has been amended, we can practically do that. Let us make sure the appropriation bill, second recommendation that is there, that we need to think about capacitating the NPA and Stats SA so that post the Madlanga Commission, we are able to deal with the prosecution better and ensure that accountability is effective. Fellow South Africans, I stand before you as we've deliberated on this report to say, let's create work for our people, capacitate local government, and ensure that every rand that is spent in this country is for the people.
0: The KwaZulu-Natal provincial government says it will not seek a court order to evict 1,600 foreign nationals currently sheltering in an abandoned municipal building in Pietermaritzburg. The foreign nationals began occupying the condemned building in the city centre following the killing of Malawian national in the Jigajo informal settlement on Friday night. Provincial Publics and Infrastructure MEC Martin Mayer says although the building is not suitable for human habitation, engineers have assessed the structure and confirmed that it is not a risk of imminent collapse. Authorities have started verification and repatriation processes at the site. Mayor added that foreign nationals will be relocated if alternative accommodation becomes available.
2: Because of this humanitarian crisis, we have made the decision not to seek legal eviction at this time, while the option remains open for us. But that we also, in course of our responsibility in a humanitarian crisis, we will allow the foreign nationals to remain in the building while the other site is being prepared and they are moved there. So we are not seeking any legal eviction at this time. Whilst we do have to stress the fact that this building remains illegally occupied, they definitely did not give them permission to use the building.
0: Witness K, an inspector at the Johannesburg Metro Police Department, has testified before the Madlanga Commission that she feels used. This after discovering that the precious stones stolen from Kilani, Johannesburg, were estimated at 15 million rand. Witness K, who is giving evidence in camera, is testifying about the theft of the stones, which occurred in 2023. Witness K has testified that the agreed value for the stones was 110,000 rand, adding that she kept 22,000 rand for herself. The theft involved Ekurhuleni Metro Police officials Keisha Lee Stalls and Norman McKenzie. Witness K has alleged that suspended EMPD Deputy Police Chief Julius Mkwana has coordinated the theft.
3: I admit I followed up the information with the lack of knowledge as well from my side, because I couldn't tell even those boxes that were set on the table what was the value for them at the time. How do we negotiate or how do we finalize everything after he got what he wanted from us? So seeing this so much, yeah, I don't know if I should say I was used.
0: The head of the United Nations has called on the world to act fast to limit global warming as a deadly heat wave continues to intensify in Western Europe. It's expected to become more extreme as the week progresses. Temperatures could surpass 40 degrees Celsius in some places. Speaking in London, Antonio Guterres warned fossil fuels were driving a simultaneous climate and energy crisis.
4: Climate chaos is accelerating before our eyes. We have just lived through the 11 hottest years ever recorded. And today, this city and far beyond are experiencing the hottest day of the year with higher temperatures to come. London isn't just calling, it's cooking. We must act with far greater urgency to strictly limit the magnitude and duration of any overshoot beyond 1.5 degrees.
0: Recapping the top story, Parliament has published the Electronic Communications Amendment Bill for public comment. The bill was tabled in Parliament by Communications and Digital Technologies Minister Solly Malatsi in April. I'm Undulambana for SAFM News Headlines at 2:30.
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0: It's me realizing that Jamiroquai have sort of, is it affinity? I'm not sure if I'm using the right word there. But similar to Sade, where the name of the band is attributed to the leader of the band, right? Because at least in her case, they borrowed her name to name the band. But yeah, Jamiroquai actually makes reference to the acid jazz funk band from London. And it's fronted by JK, but it's okay. We continue to say Jamiroquai nonetheless. Virtual Insanity is the name of this particular song, and it comes from their third studio album, Traveling Without Moving. What time we had with them in the 90s, mid to late 90s, was just the height of Jamiroquai and their dominance. I wonder if he still holds the record as having the most hat collection. I wonder if that record still stands. It's approaching 2:15 on the Full Circle with myself, Bridget Masinga. We are going to get into a different conversation now. We get health and wellness. It is Tuesday, so we are talking the National Blood Donation. Well, it's National Blood Donation Month, let me put it that way. But what we want to ask is what happens after blood is donated and why donation is still so crucial, but also addressing maybe some of the stigma and the negative attitudes towards blood donation that come from particular communities who historically had been prejudiced when it comes to blood donation. And I know that the South African National Blood Services have corrected some of their process and methods in recent years. Jonathan Catel joins us now, who's the Director of Strategy and Innovation at Roche Diagnostics. How are you doing this afternoon, Jonathan?
1: Hi, Bridget. I'm doing well, thanks. And pleased to be chatting to you about a very important topic, which is safe blood.
0: Absolutely. Thank you so much for the time. We know that, you know, every second, every moment as you and I speak right now, someone somewhere in the country is needing blood. June, now recognized as National Blood Donor Month in South Africa. And before we get into the conversation of what happens and everything else, just the significance of having a Blood Donor Month focus.
1: Well, yes. So as we know, and you rightly point out, people do need blood. It is a life-saving product that our bodies all produce. And many people need blood perhaps because they've had an accident and they've lost a lot of blood, or, you know, a lot of times blood is also used when moms give birth and there might be some bleeding, as well as treating various cancers and other diseases. So blood is a critical life-saving product, and donors who, you know, have an opportunity to actually save up to 3 lives when they donate a unit.
0: Many people who would like to donate blood, and perhaps I'm putting you at an unfair position. We've had this conversation with the South African National Blood Donor, is it Service Bank, SANBS? and we've had the conversation about the fact that there are still people who are apprehensive around donating blood in the country. And that speaks to some of the historical exclusions and perhaps some of the processes that at the time had seemed to target specific communities. Talk to us about perhaps where that stands now and whether or not that conversation is one that's continuing as well, just to educate folks about, you know, this is now how the processes are done, and whether the processes have moved away from that discriminatory perception that was out there.

0: Yes, so I have to say it's great, that we talk about the need for blood, and really blood, as I mentioned earlier, it's a donation. You're giving a free gift really when you donate blood. The blood banks, not just Sandoz, but blood banks all over the world, really look at they do look at who the donor is, but they look at the who the donor is through the lens of wanting healthy people, so young, fit people, and that's also one of the reasons they always test your iron before you can donate to make sure that you're not already anemic. Mm. And these days, there are questionnaires that are used prior to the donation of blood, which do assess the risk. So these days, the blood banks are focused on mitigation. And so the questionnaires ask a range of questions about your health, whether you've had tattoos recently, whether you've had various medical conditions recently. So I would say there's no discrimination through that lens, but at the same time, you are donating a product and you want that product to be safe. And so there are questions asked also about, are you on any regular medicines, for example? Some of those can't be transfused, etc. So there are procedures in place to make sure that the donor supply is as safe as possible, but fortunately no discrimination.
1: As we're talking, we just got a very happy chap sending us a photograph of himself laying at a blood donor spot. And he says, AB negative, rarest blood group in the world. Seems seems quite happy to be donating. And I'm sure he does it quite frequently. What happens after one has donated? Once you've sat there for how long it takes and gotten your free cookie and half a glass of orange juice, what happens to the blood?
0: Yeah, so that's a great question. And so when you donate blood, it's collected into a bag, which you will see filling when you lie there. But prior to them filling the bag, the blood bank will actually take a couple of tubes of blood. And so the blood itself goes into a refrigerated unit at the blood bank, and then those tests actually go into the laboratory for testing. And so the lab will test for, it will type the blood, so AB negative or positive, but it will also, there will be a variety of tests run that look for what we call transfusion-transmitted infections. So these are typically viral infections that are transmitted through blood. And so the blood is screened to make sure that none of those pathogens are present. Once it's cleared the lab stage, then the blood is either provided as whole blood, so as it is, although more regularly here in South Africa, it's divided into its components. So it's divided into plasma, which is then frozen, platelets, as well as red cells. And then those three bags essentially then can go to three different patients.
1: Oh, okay. So when you donate blood, essentially that one little baggie has the potential of reaching three people. I always thought it just goes for one singular use.
0: Yeah, so that's the amazing part, is that single donation can actually save up to three lives. So there are occasions where whole blood is still transfused, especially if you've got scenarios where you've got patients who've had, let's say, an automobile accident where they've lost a whole lot of blood and you need to be replacing whole blood, so the volume as well as the red cells, then whole blood would be used. But, as mentioned earlier, it's used in many therapeutic approaches, and that's when it's fractioned and then used in its components.
1: Mm. And I presume, Jonathan, that for in that testing process, for one of the very many tests that are done, if something is detected, that's undesirable or whatever the case is, whether it's the meds or whatever it is, that blood in its volume is then discarded. There's no possibility maybe of extracting certain components, maybe separating. You can still use the platelets, but you can't use the red cells, or does that exist?
0: Yeah, so when if the

0: if the blood tests positive for one of the infectious agents, then that blood cannot be used. Mm-hmm. Typically what then happens is the blood bank, their medical team will reach out to the donor as well to make sure that there's follow-up testing to understand exactly what is going on. And then when you fill in your form at the blood bank, you'll see sometimes there's a clause that says, can your blood be used for research? Mm-hmm. And so if you tick that box, those discarded units or the units that can't be transfused are then actually also potentially used in research projects, which then also advances the science around blood. So even those units that aren't used still have utility within the blood bank.
1: Mm. The process of testing in itself, the process of screening, maybe screening is a better word, the process of screening the blood in the laboratories, is that a rather costly and cumbersome process?
0: Well, it's mostly automated. So okay. The blood would arrive, it's centrifuged, and then it goes into the system, which is, a sophisticated analytical tool. The machines that are used are actually similar to those that are used also when you have blood tested at a pathology laboratory, for example. So it's the same technology. The costs themselves are like any technology, there is a cost associated with them. Mm. And the blood bank, most blood banks, as you are probably aware, are not-for-profit organizations. So
1: yeah.
0: They, of course, try to keep those costs as low as possible so that at the end of the day, your free gift as the donor of your blood is that there isn't a lot of cost added before it reaches the patient.
1: And then that will segue us into the question we just got from Sibata Litswalo in East London. Because this is a free gift from, a citizen, from you, from myself, from whoever who donates, and the blood banks are essentially NGOs, not for-profit organizations. The question that Sibata has, which I think a lot of people always have as well, is then why is it that hospitals then charge for blood products?
0: Yeah, it's a great question. And they are, in fact, the hospital themselves are charged by the blood bank. So they're passing the cost on. So you can imagine there's the actual costs for collecting the blood. So
1: yes.
0: There's the staff, those tents, the orange juice you mentioned. There's also the laboratory staff. There's a lot of medical personnel who work for the blood bank. But the biggest cost really is the infrastructure of storing the blood, fractionating it into its components, and then getting it from, let's say, where it was collected in Johannesburg to, I don't know, somewhere in the Eastern Cape who actually needs the blood. So all of those costs really is what really gives the let's call it the price,
1: yeah,
0: or the unit cost. And so there is a cost to it, and but it's really, as I say, these are not-for-profit organizations, and they really do try and keep their costs as low as possible, and so the idea is that no one is profiting from people's donations, but really just it's a cost recovery mechanism.
1: It makes sense. It makes sense. Hopefully we're never in a position to find out what the costs of those units are. I don't think anyone ever wants to be in a position where, you're needing that kind of transfusion. Let's also maybe touch on the blood groups, like the Happy Chappy who just sent us his AB negative. I finally memorized that I'm B positive. Finally, my entire life I thought I was blood O. And every time I'd go in for a procedure, they'd have to test my blood because I'd be like, I think I'm an O. And I'd forget immediately after they come back to tell me what's my blood group. So I finally associated it with my name. Bridget, B positive. That is what you are. Are there certain blood groups that are consistently in high demand? Obviously, I guess an AB, for instance, because it is a universal blood type. It goes into everybody. But are there other groups as well?
0: Yeah, so actually there are any blood group you'll see is or the blood groups we use have a letter.
1: Okay.
0: So they have a letter A, B, A, B, or O, and then they have a positive or a negative. So those are actually two types of blood group. Actually, O is the universal donor. So O negative is the universal donor. You can give O negative to any other blood group.
1: Oh.
0: In fact, AB is rare. It's the rarest type. So if, for example, let's say you are B positive, you either have to receive B positive blood, or you would need to receive O positive or O negative. So that is why it's very important on one side to know your own blood group in case you ever need it. But it's also one of the tests that is done is the blood is grouped when you donate it, and it's labeled as such. And actually there's an added step if you are to receive blood in an emergency. They will, in fact, just cross-check the blood type before they give it to you to make sure that
1: you get the right one.
0: Isn't an error, because it can actually make you very sick if you get
1: really?
0: You get a mismatched blood type. Yes.
1: I was about to ask, if I get like the wrong type, you know, what happens?
0: Yeah, so your body would, there would be a biological reaction in your body to it, and so it would make you even more sick. And so if you're, you know, if you're in need of an emergency blood transfusion, you want to be sure they'll get it right. But that's where, to be honest, the blood bank themselves do a great job, and the hospital groups. This is an area of great care when transfusing blood, to make sure that on one side, the blood you're receiving is safe. It doesn't have anything in it that might make you sick. And then making sure it's the right type.
1: I mean, it explains why when I was going in to have my baby, even though I said with quite certainty, be positive, they were like, we'll test it anyway, because we don't trust you. So O negative is the universal one that you can give to everybody. And then AB is the rarest. Now, in those situations of an AB, I know it's good, but in our last few seconds, folks with like AB, I guess then they would rely on AB donors to really be proactive in donating, or the O groups to be proactive in donating, because they don't want to be caught in a situation where there's shortage and they can't get a blood transfusion.
0: Yeah, so you know, the blood banks are always on the lookout for all donors, so all blood groups are welcome. Those of us who are O, so I'm O positive as an example, we occasionally, you know, when there's a weekend coming up where there's going to be a lot of travel and they anticipate there'll be an increased demand. Regular donors usually do get SMSs to remind us to come and donate. I would highly encourage the listeners to, if they can donate, to do so. As I say, it's a free gift that you're giving. Your body is going to make more blood to replace that which you've donated. And it's really a wonderful way, I believe, to give back to society, because as you say, you hope you never need blood, but when you do, you also want to trust that other donors have provided.
1: Absolutely. Jonathan Catel, thank you so much for the time, Director of Strategy and Innovation at Roche Diagnostics. So let this be your reminder to go out there and donate blood. It's 2:30, Ondela standing by, and then Kids Corner is coming up on the other side.
2: Thank you, Bridget. On the news headlines, Sitofe Guruleni Mayor Nkosindi Phile Xhakaza has welcomed the adoption of the Metro's 2026-27 budget, describing it as a victory for residents and service delivery. Parliament has published the Electronic Communications Amendment Bill for comment. The bill was tabled in Parliament by Communications and Digital Technologies Minister Sully Malatsi in April. And the World Health Organization says the Ebola outbreak in the DRC has recorded the highest number of confirmed cases in the first month of any Ebola outbreak in Africa. A full update follows at the top of the hour.
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5: Hello, friends, and happy Tuesday. Welcome to another exciting episode of Kids Corner. Today, we're talking about teasing, kindness, and caring for other people's feelings. What is teasing, and how can it make someone feel? Have you ever been teased by someone? How did it make you feel? Do you think teasing is always meant to be funny? How can you tell the difference between joking with a friend and hurting someone's feelings? What would you do if you see someone being teased or bullied at school or in your community? All right, friends, let's hear from some of our friends while you share your answers with the people next to you.
6: Hi, friends. My name is Okechua Munya, and I live in Polokwane City. Teasing is the act of laughing at, provoking, or trying to create a bond with someone. No, I've never been teased before. I think the way you can tell the difference between joking with a friend and hurting someone's feelings is joking with a friend is you trying to be affectionate, creating a bond, or playing with someone. Well, hurting someone's feelings is when you are trying to provoke them intentionally, embarrass them, or make them feel less confident about themselves. If you see someone being teased at school or in your community, you should either step in to help them, or if you are too scared, you should go tell an adult that you trust. Thank you.
7: Hello, my name is Muhammad Aram Ahmed, and I am 12 years old. Teasing is when someone makes fun of another person, sometimes as a joke, but it can hurt feelings. I have been teased before, and it made me feel sad and uncomfortable. I do not think teasing is always meant to be funny, because sometimes it can be hurtful. The difference between joking and hurting someone's feeling is whether everyone is laughing and feeling comfortable. If someone looks upset, it is no longer funny. If I see someone being teased at school or in my community, I would try to support them and tell a trusted adult if necessary.
8: My name is Duruwe Tsangandru. Teasing is when you make fun of someone. Teasing can make someone feel bullied and sad. Yes, I have been teased by someone before. It made me feel annoyed and a little sad. Although teasing can be sometimes silly and funny, it can also make someone feel like they are being bullied. You can tell the difference between joking with a friend and hurting someone's feelings by the person's reaction. Usually, friendly teasing or joking will be dependent on the relationship you have with the other person. If you see someone being teased at school or in your community, you should intervene to make sure that they are okay and tell a trusted adult.
9: Yes, I have been teased a lot of times. There was one day when it was break time, when I was eating my lunch, when four mean girls were saying bad things to me, and they dropped my lunch, and I didn't have anything to eat. Up until a teacher came and asked where my food was, she ordered me a pie, chips, a lolly, and a cold drink. The mean girls were jealous, and I reported to my class teacher and my parents. No, I have never teased anyone in my life. Because if I tease anyone, they will feel bad and unhappy. I don't want that to happen to anyone. How I would help the children that get teased is by giving them advice to tell the teacher and parents, and also calm them down. The thing that should be done is they must tell their parents and teachers so that the teasers do not get a chance to tease them again if they know that an adult will be told. Those who tease others should be taught a lesson that teasing is a bad thing and should be not done to others. Please, let us not make fun of others or laugh at them, especially on something they can't change, because it is very hurtful to do so. Thank you.
10: Hello, my name is Bonan Ramad. I've never been teased by other children because they knew if they teased, they would be in big trouble. I've never teased other children because teasing is not good. Even if they tease me, I won't tease them back because it's not a good thing to do. So at school, other kids don't tease me and I don't tease them, which is a fair thing. How I do help care children from being teased is I tell them that they should report kids who tease them to their parents or teachers so that they can

0: be disciplined. If they're teased because they're doing that to other kids, I will tell them to stop teasing other children because it is bad. If they continue, I'll tell the parents or guardians because they might listen to them. What should be done for children to stop teasing each other is to tell their adults to handle it, even at school. They can tell the teachers.
1: Hi, my name is Danica. I have been teased before, and I know how bad it made me feel. Fortunately, I have always been taught from a very young age that teasing is wrong, so I've never teased anyone. Besides the fact that I know how it feels, my mom would severely punish me. I feel that you never know what someone else is going through, and if you tease them, it might make them feel worse about themselves and possibly end up taking their lives, as happens with so many teenagers these days. If someone is being teased, I always try to stand up for them and befriend them. So I also encourage them to stand up for themselves by telling an adult if need be. In order for children to stop teasing each other, I think parents should be an example and teach their children that teasing is cruel and wrong, and that we should be kind to each other. I also think that schools should have regular workshops or talks on what teasing does to children and how to handle it, and those who tease should be punished. Thank you.
2: Hi guys, my name is Kate, and yeah, I have been teased by other kids. Sometimes I do know that it's a joke. Like, some people tease me about like small things, not things that I would be insecure about or actually like be kind of sad about. And I have teased other people, and when I say people, I mean like my best friends. Like, I don't tease other kids to make them feel bad about themselves, like my best friend and stuff like that. To help other kids who get teased, I would try stand up for them or tell the person who's teasing them that they're wrong. And for children who do get teased, I think other people need to try stand up for them, and they need to also try and stand up for themselves, because I do know that teasing can sometimes be so hurtful and it can be really painful. So I think other kids should just not tease unless, like, you know it's a joke and you know that it's not gonna offend them. And I think when people tease, they should watch what they are saying, because they might see it as a joke, but it's actually not a joke, and the other person is taking it personally or thinking about it, even though the person who teased them just meant it as a joke.
3: We all like to laugh and have fun with our friends, but it is important to understand the difference between having a joke and teasing someone in a way that hurts their feelings. Teasing is when someone makes fun of another person, their appearance, abilities, clothes, family, culture, or something else about them. While some people may think teasing is harmless, it can sometimes make others feel sad, embarrassed, left out, or upset. Have you ever been teased by someone? Many children have experienced this at some point. Being teased can hurt our feelings and affect our confidence. If the person teasing says they were just joking, the impact on the other person can still be very real. This is why we should always think about how our words might affect others. Not all teasing is meant to be cruel, but it is important to remember that a joke is only funny if everyone else is laughing and enjoying it. If one person feels hurt, uncomfortable, embarrassed, or wants the teasing to stop, then it is no longer a joke. A good friend respects other people's feelings and knows when something is not funny anymore. As children, we should ask ourselves, would I like someone to say that to me? If the answer is no, then it is probably not something we should say to someone else. Kind words build people up, while hurtful words can break their confidence. If you see someone being teased at school, on the playground, or in your community, do not join in or laugh at them. Instead, show kindness and support. You can sit with them, include them in activities, speak up if it's safe to do so, or tell a trusted adult such as a teacher, parent, coach, or community leader. Sometimes one act of kindness can make a big difference in someone's day. As children, we all have the power to make our schools and communities kinder places by choosing kind words, respecting people's differences, and standing up for others. We help create an environment where everyone feels safe, valued, and included. Remember, being kind never goes out of fashion, and the way we treat others says a lot about who we are. That's it for today, friends. See you next time.
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5: When 1976 dawned, it was a normal day. People were going to work as usual, myself included. I was using public transport then, got into a taxi, went to my school. Nothing was wrong, no suspicion of anything.
6: And to me, that morning was like, just like any other morning. I was preparing myself to go to work, but I was going to a march. They had said that they are inviting the press to a march that is to be held by all the high schools in Soweto.
4: Different generations, different experiences. One South Africa, 50 years later, only on SAFM, leading the conversations that move us.
7: All right, that hail the other day caught a lot of people off guard. Cars left outside and dents everywhere, with sometimes comprehensive car cover. Hail damage is included from the start. So when life happens, it's taken care of without uncertainty. That's what it means to insure nice, not twice. Call 0860-444-444 to get a quote today. Suntam, this is Freedom.
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7: All right, as we get into our final conversation today, we are looking at 16 years of service, over 216 million passenger trips and counting. Professor Fanelo Tsobi joins us now, Gautrain Management Agency Board Chairperson. The Gautrain has become a key part of Gautenga's commute. Prof, a lot of people loving it. It's a beautiful train, first and foremost, let's just say there. How are you doing this afternoon?
8: Good afternoon, Bridget, and thank you very much for inviting us. I'm much better.
7: Thank you for the time. We appreciate it. 16 years of Gautrain. A lot of people still remember when this dream became a reality. I mean, I still remember the digging that was happening in and around Rosebank at the time.
8: Oh, yes. Firstly, we are excited about this moment. This is our moment. But we also want to reaffirm our position as one of South Africa's most successful and transformative public infrastructure investment. And if there's one thing that excites us is that over the years, we have been able to deliver a reliable, world-class rapid rail network between Johannesburg, Pretoria, and the OR Tambo Airport. And for that period, we have done over 216 million passenger trips. And for us, this is a very important achievement because we're not looking at this 216 million passenger trips as statistical data only. We see this as the ability to convince a lot of motorists, you know, to let go of their cars and opt for a most reliable, faster, and safe transport system, the Gautrain.
7: Absolutely. What would you say have been your key achievements, I guess, over the 16 years? What you're most proud of? And maybe even just the challenges that you've had to overcome along the journey?
8: Well, there's so much that we have achieved. You know, we have created thousands of direct and indirect jobs during construction and during the operation phase. You know, there are a lot of businesses that were established alongside the rail system. We have introduced products and services such as smart river testing license centers. We have coffee shops around the system or and around our network. And in the main, we have catalyzed transit-oriented development around stations. Of course, there have been a lot of challenges. For instance, you know, triple P's naturally are not easy. You know, they require, like I always say, you know, that's

0: Infrastructure success does not only depend on, you know, engineering excellence. You also need strong stewardship. So we've had to, at some point, balance commercial viability with social affordability.
1: Mm.
0: You know, at times we're confronted with high capital and operating costs. It was so worse during COVID, where our ridership took a knock.
1: Mm.
0: Moving from around 35,000 passengers a week to around 17,000 was very, very difficult. But more than anything, maintaining asset classes and ensuring that there's life cycle renewals from time to time. So we've had to navigate complex stakeholder and land use environments during this period, yes. But we've learned, I must say, we have learned.
1: And that's all I think anyone can ask for in terms of that experience and overcoming challenges. And I think a lot of folks would say, in that learning, what have you noted that is working well and where you think perhaps there's still a little bit of room for improvement?
0: Firstly, we're still providing good infrastructure for the network. But of course, strong public-private partnerships and stakeholder engagement are essential, and we have learned that these require long-term planning, you know, but also it must be planned with integrated land use and financing strategies. Of course, there's a requirement for flexibility and resilience, you know, at a financial level, at an operational level. One thing that we are getting as well from our passengers would be passenger experience around safety and reliability, our ability to maintain the infrastructure. You know, that has, in a way, you know, sustained our ridership, especially beyond COVID.
1: Mm. We saw a few weeks ago the announcement that the Gautrain is now going to be shifting from the consortium into the hands of local government. And a lot of folks, residents of Gauteng, raised some concerns around the levels of service and, as you mentioned, safety, reliability and ability to maintain the infrastructure. Can you assure folks that moving into the next 16 years, the Gautrain will still remain at the standard that folks have been accustomed to?
0: We can assure that. The one thing that I want to emphasize is that from the first time the first brick was laid, government was involved. That's why it's called public-private partnership.
1: Mm.
0: So there's no way that government was not involved. Nothing is going to change. If there are going to be changes, there are going to be changes for the improvement of the service.
1: Mm.
0: That's one thing. We're bringing more services and we're bringing more products to the service. And lastly, we'll still be operating on triple P model because it works. Again, it has worked for us, and we still want to mobilize funding to improve the service.
1: Mm.
0: And we also want to ensure that there's inclusivity. There are some of these concerns. That's why we'll be embarking on expanding, you know, the service and ensuring that we improve on matters of integration.
1: Mm.
0: And we've worked well with other modes of transport, feeder buses, partnering with minibus taxis, partnering with Prasa.
1: Mm.
0: So Gautrain functions as a backbone of multimodal commute rather than an isolated service.
1: Mm. Mm.
0: Yes.
1: Speaking of expansion, there's been a call for the last however long, particularly from folks out within the southern parts of Johannesburg. I'm speaking Soweto and folks from the Four Ways areas, if we're looking at northern suburbs, I for one being folks, as to when are we going to see construction on those lines? Are those conversations still open?
0: Definitely, not just conversation. We are implementing now. We are looking at these strategic expansions into high demand corridors. We are looking at inclusion challenges where we bring in townships. You know, we want to improve integration with the municipal transport plan. And for these expansions, we're looking at Boxberg, Benoni, that network. We're looking at Running Hill, Cosmo, Four Ways, Roodepoort, Lanseria, even connecting to Jabulani Mall into Soweto. So these are things that we are really working hard on.
1: Wonderful. It's music to our ears. The vision for the next 15, the next 16 rather, as we wrap it up?
0: Well, more than anything, Gautrain continues to play a vital role in shaping the future of mobility in Gauteng. We'll ensure that we still maintain the momentum. We'll ensure that we also manage this transition in a seamless way, you know, to a new concessionaire, ensuring uninterrupted service and preserving the high standards of safety, reliability, and operational excellence. There's just so much that is coming and is exciting, and our communities are going to love it.
1: Wonderful stuff. Well, Prof, we appreciate the time with you this afternoon. That was Professor Fanelo Ndobi, who is the Gautrain Management Agency Board Chairperson, celebrating 16 years of excellent service and servicing over 216 million passenger trips and counting. Looking forward to the strategic expansion of those lines going into the furthest corners of Gautrain Metro, or rather Gauteng Metro. Let's take a quick pause. We'll come back. We'll wrap up things from the Madlanga Commission.
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1: All right, we're wrapping up day 124 of the Madlanga Commission. And today, the witness has been a Johannesburg Metro Police Department officer who's been testifying under Witness K and giving evidence partly in camera. And the bulk of the testimony has been around suspended Ekurhuleni Metro Police Department Chief Julius Mkhwanazi's involvement in the 2023 theft of those precious stones valued at around 14 million rand. Let's recap the Madlanga Commission.
3: Sorry, Witness K. Could you please proceed to paragraph 11?
4: On the morning of 11 February 2023, I was off duty. At around 11 a.m., I met with Mr. Mkhwanazi at Nando's, located at Michelle Avenue of Ramp on R59, Mayersdale Square, Reinhardt. While we were there, Mr. Mkhwanazi introduced me to Officer Kesha Lee Stokes and Officer Norman McKenzie, who were dressed in uniform. Mr. Mkhwanazi also introduced me to the mayor.
5: Sorry.
4: Ekurhuleni Metro Police uniform.
5: Please continue.
4: Mr. Mkhwanazi also introduced me to a man dressed in plain clothes, who I now know as Andy van der Velde, and who I understand to be a civilian. This was the first time that I had met any of them. While at Nando's, I shared with them the information from the informer and explained that he was looking for someone who could get him stones and he was willing to pay for the stones.
5: To get the stones, I think that article, the definite article, is important. Please continue.
3: Witness K, still on paragraph 11, you indicate there that you met Mr. Mkhwanazi at the Nando's at that address. How did you get to that Nando's? Did you drive there? Did you walk there? Is it nearby? How did you get there?
4: I drove there in the morning.
3: Okay. And what car were you driving that morning?
4: I first met with Mkhwanazi first. Mm-hmm. So when they came in, they we were already inside the restaurant, but when they left, I think I saw those two cars
3: that joined.
4: They came. Please continue. Came separate.
3: Yes, you said they came. Please continue.
4: They came separate. Mr. Mkhwanazi, he was in a white RAV4, and then the other three, they were using those two cars.
3: The second last sentence there, in fact, it's the last sentence. You say, while at Nando's, I shared with them the information from the informer and explained that he was looking for someone who could get him the stones and he was willing to pay for the stones. Do you see that?
4: Yes, I do.
3: So what is the information that you shared at that meeting at Nando's to everyone who was gathered there? What is the information that you shared from the informer?
4: Okay, I told them that the informer knows somebody who resides at Kilani, flat number. Then I gave them the unit number and I gave them the directions, and that person is in possession of the stones. Once they get the stones, this informer is willing to pay.
1: I mean, you know, like every other ordinary South African, I wouldn't even know what to do with a bag full of diamonds if it had to fall on my laps, or on my lap rather. I wouldn't even, I'd have no idea, no clue. Where do we begin? What do we do? Who do we call? You know what I mean? But yes, that is a recap of the Malanga Commission today, day 124. We're going to leave it there from our end. Ashraf is coming through between 3 and 6. He's going to bring you the National Pulse alongside his team. So you want to stick around for that. And then they've got your next Malanga Commission brief just before 6 p.m. Don't want to commit you to a time because, everything is fluid here on radio. But in that last hour, they'll bring you that Malanga Commission roundup. From us, we thank you so much for taking the time to be in conversation with us. We get to do it again tomorrow at the same time between 1 and 3 o'clock. We leave it here. Inshallah, God willing, we get to do it again. But remember that the news at the top of the hour coming up in a moment, brought to you by Momentum. Those with financial advisors have a better shot at generational wealth. So you want to speak to a Momentum accredited financial advisor for advice that meets your context.

Thank you, Bridget, and the team on the top stories. Adoption of the Ekurhuleni 2026-27 budget welcomed, and Electronic Communications Amendment Bill published for comment. For SAFM News, I am Ondela Mbana, and a very good afternoon. City of Ekurhuleni Mayor Nkosindi Phile Xhakaza has welcomed the adoption of the Metro's 2026-27 budget, describing it as a victory for residents and service delivery. The budget was approved on its fourth attempt, with 176 councillors voting in favour and 31 against. Xhakaza says the budget received support from 15 of the 16 political parties represented in council following extensive consultation. He says the approved budget will ensure continued and impactful service delivery when the new financial year begins on the 1st of July. Parliament has published the Electronic Communications Amendment Bill for public comment. The bill was tabled in Parliament by Communications and Digital Technologies Minister Soli Malatsi in April. The proposed legislation aims to give a bylaw on the rapid deployment of electronic communications network and facilities. It will allow a framework and provide for a wholesale pricing rules and standards to provide for improved competition. The closing date for public comment over the bill is the 21st of August. The Madlanga Commission has heard how Witness K, an inspector at the JMPD and EMPD official Keisha Lee Stalls, allegedly attempted to create a

0: that these exhibits were booked in February of 2023.
1: The City of Cape Town Safety and Security Directorate says they are closely monitoring and prepared for the proposed 30 June shutdown. Mayoral Committee Member for Safety and Security, J.P. Smith, says this is amid threats circulating relating to undocumented immigrants, as well as growing concern among communities, tourism stakeholders and business sectors. Smith says operational plans are in place to deal with any threats or incidents that may arise.
2: While there is currently no confirmed intelligence indicating a coordinated at large-scale shutdown or civil unrest, the city is taking a precautionary approach. We remain committed to maintaining stability and minimizing any potential disruption, particularly given the importance of protecting Cape Town's reputation as a safe and welcoming destination. Any unlawful behavior, including intimidation or violence, will be addressed decisively. We call on communities to abide by the law. Protesting peacefully is a constitutionally protected right. But we cannot and will not allow unlawful protests that escalate into civil unrest to derail our city, our tourist industry, and violate the constitutional rights of others.
1: The World Health Organization says the Ebola outbreak in the DRC has recorded the highest number of confirmed cases in the first month of any Ebola outbreak in Africa. More than 1,000 cases have been confirmed, with 267 deaths reported since the outbreak was declared in May. Cases have also emerged in crowded displacement camps, raising fears of rapid transmission. Health experts believe the virus had been circulating for months before it was detected. The response must expand to keep pace with the growing outbreak. Recapping the top story, the city of Ekurhuleni Mayor Nkosindiphile Qhakaza has welcomed the adoption of the Metro's 2026-27 budget, describing it as a victory for residents and service delivery. I'm Ondilambana for SFM News Headlines at 3:30.
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4: 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More details at 3:30.
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3: It's an interesting thing, you know, I had three conversations today with three different people, completely unrelated, right? And they all, ultimately, whatever else we spoke about, ultimately returned to the key conversation, which is, what is going to happen to South Africa 30th of June and beyond? It is an understandable concern, and of course, I can't give them answers. But hopefully, we'll find out more. Certainly from government. My name is Ashraf Garda. This is the National Pulse. Great that you've joined us. 3 hours, really, of you connecting, where you have a sense of what your pulse rate tells you, but also what the next pulse rate's feeling right now. And you can engage live when we open the lines to 086-000-2032 and to WhatsApp. It's 0614-104-107. A text or voice note. And you know that there's been many over 30 seconds. We've been unable to play those voice notes. They're just far too long. So please cut them down to 30 seconds. It gives us a chance to play. And we want to hear you. We really, really want to hear you. Now, how about this story? There's now a position where the former leader of Zambia can be buried in South Africa. I'm talking about Edgar Lungu. We'll talk about that later on. And there's also issues around foot and mouth disease. And here's an interesting one. South Africa and BRICS. How do we benefit from that relationship between the superpowers of BRICS, China, Russia, well, you can include Brazil in that, and more. So much more to come. We'll start, however, with the state of readiness by government around what may or may not happen on the 30th of June, which is just over a week away. That comes up next.
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7: Well, let me ask you this. What sort of conversations are you having with your family, with your friends, with your colleagues, with amongst your network regarding the issues of the South Africa's immigration crisis and what may or may not happen on June 30th? If you can share that with name or anonymously, I'd love to know. Right, so let's talk about that. With the state and organized business worried and concerned around protests on that day, 30th of June and beyond, and whether that could actually spark off into something much bigger. And there's been talk about July 2021, remember that, where, 350 more, in fact, died, and many people were injured. There was mass looting in KwaZulu-Natal. There are concerns about the KZN cluster in particular. Now, they addressed the media today about that province's state of readiness for the June 30th what would be called the anti-illegal immigrant march. So first up, let's play some sound. The KwaZulu-Natal Acting Provincial Commissioner, that's Major General Pumelele Makoba, reminded those participating in marches, and this is the key, that no civilian is permitted to search another civilian or to demand ID or proof of nationality.
8: The 30th of June has been bandied about as a day in which marches will be amplified across the province, which with fears of instability and chaos. Police have been monitoring these marches. We have been made aware that there are people that are conducting searches on fellow civilians demanding proof of their identity. We are reminding those who will be engaging in marches that no civilian is allowed to search a fellow civilian, and no civilian has a right to demand any form of identification or confirmation of nationality. That is the duty of law enforcement officers. It is a crime to be in South Africa without proper documentation. I reiterate that. However, it is the duty of law enforcement to confirm that and then facilitate the deportation. Police will enforce the law without fear or favor on anyone who will be found to be breaking the law. We have a duty to educate our public about what is permissible and what is not, so that they do not claim innocence when police enforce the law. The first mandate of the police is to prevent crime. In doing so, we have held a series of meetings at various levels with organizers of the marches, and the word out there is that marches will be peaceful, will be just peaceful demonstrations. Police have a duty to ensure stability, peace and order, and as such, we shall deploy accordingly.
7: Right, and then to continue, the provincial commissioner from KZN then touched on this important issue about, well, what about immigration and immigrants?
8: Authority of the state without fear. We are appealing to the suspect to obey police orders to surrender. Any attack on police officers is a direct attack to the authority of the state, and police will continue to protect the law-abiding residents of KwaZulu-Natal. On immigration issues, being in the country without proper documentation is a criminal offence. It is illegal. With the same breath, employing an undocumented foreign national or a documented foreign national without proper work permit is also an offence. In policing such crimes, police in KwaZulu-Natal arrested 8,556 foreign nationals that were in the country illegally. That is since April 2025 to date. It is important to mention that the arrested undocumented foreign nationals were from 20 different countries, African countries and two European countries, six Asian countries and one American country. It does not matter where you come from. If you are in the country illegally, the law will take its course. In the same period, 221 people were sanctioned for employing undocumented foreign nationals. Amajuba districts, eThekwini, uMgungundlovu were the most affected districts with 40, 55 and 44 managers arrested respectively.
7: Okay, and there's more on that, right? Let's continue with that. The acting provincial commissioner then made this point of warning those, some, whoever that may be, who are planning to take advantage of these legitimate marches to commit crime.
8: It's the responsibility of the organizer of the march to appoint marshals that will control the crowds so that they don't leave the march and go and do all things that the march is not about. Section 8 of subsection 4 of the Regulations of Gatherings Act prohibits participation in a gathering from carrying participants from carrying any air gun, firearm, imitation firearm, or any muzzle loading firearm. Participants are also prohibited from being in possession of dangerous weapons as defined in the Dangerous Weapons Act of 2013. Planning for the marches are underway and areas of interest have been identified. Working together with law enforcement agencies, sister departments, business against crime and private security companies and our E2 partners, the provincial joints has developed a comprehensive operational plan to ensure that there is peace, order and stability in the province of KwaZulu-Natal. That is days leading to the 30th, the day itself, the 30th and beyond. Our intelligence officers are on the ground collecting valuable information that operatives will use to maintain stability in the province. Acts of intimidation, public violence, blockading the roads and incitement of violence will be dealt with in accordance with the law. It is a constitutional right to march, as much as it is a constitutional right not to march. The 30th of June is a normal day. It's a normal Tuesday. It is a working day in South Africa. Police will be out there to ensure that those who are going to work are going about their business and do so without fear or intimidation. Those who are planning to take advantage of the peaceful marches to commit crimes will face the wrath of the law. Police resources such as drones and other resources will come in handy in identifying those who want to test the capacity of the state.
7: All right, and there's more. So that's KZN, right? Well, what about Gauteng? Now, the premier of the Gauteng province, Panyaza Lusufi, released a message statement on the provincial government's state of readiness around the 30th of June deadline.
9: Greetings to all Gauteng residents. My name is Panyaza Lusufi, the premier of this province. All of us are deeply concerned about the rising tensions and the planned shutdown on the 30th of June 2026 over illegal immigration. As a home to many immigrants, Gauteng will be directly affected, and we have therefore put clear practical measures in place. Firstly, I want to be clear, we fully support the right to peaceful protest. It's a cornerstone of our democracy, and it's also enshrined in our constitution. We share the protesters' concerns about illegal immigration, and we are pleased that His Excellency President Ramaphosa has put measures in place to address this issue. The provincial government is also working to promote dialogue in order to address these concerns in a constructive way. Next week, we'll host a broad stakeholder meeting to explore long-term solutions to the immigration issues. We have met with law enforcement agencies in our province, and they've briefed us on their strategy to ensure that everything on the 30th of June and beyond is handled within the law with zero tolerance for violence. Let us be clear. We'll not allow anyone to use the protest as an excuse for taking the law into their own hands. Any conduct that amounts to criminality or violence will be met with firm action. I call upon all our citizens of our beloved province to remain calm, obey the law, and allow our law enforcement agencies to do their work. We are committed to protecting every person, every piece of property in this province. Let us continue to grow Gauteng together.
7: I think the understandable question for many people is when they say we are committed to protecting, you know, every piece of land and people, then how so? And I think it's an understandable question. So you may then share exactly your points about the conversations you've been having with your families around what's happening around June 30th and beyond. Right, more to come on the National Pulse, including your reaction. Let's hear it, whatever it is that you plan to do on right now on the show and June 30th and then beyond. But anything else you want to raise, including that issue of the former Zambian president, Edgar Lungu, who now can be buried in South Africa. We'll talk about that next.
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7: Right, this message is brought to you National Lottery. So it's Powerball Jackpot Tuesday time, and well, today you have a chance to win over 170 million rands in total Powerball estimated jackpot. 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So catch the live draw this Tuesday, well, tonight, 9 p.m. on SABC 2. 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
7: Right, let's get to a reaction. By the way, we'll talk about BRICS as well just now and how South Africa has benefited from BRICS or not. Right. However, reaction on June 30th, here's it.
15: I hear that our government will spend more than 600 million rands to fight the South Africans who are protesting against illegal foreigners. But our government failed to protect the people of Burgersdal against Zamazamas from Lesotho. Our government failed to send more soldiers at the borders to secure our borders. But now they have enough money to fight the South Africans who are protesting.
7: Oh, thank you. That sounds like a reporter. Where are you coming from? But listen, I mean, here's the point, right? That's important. That whatever's being spent, I don't think it's being spent against protesters. It's being spent based upon information, justified or not, around threats to people. And there are, notwithstanding the fact that there has been examples where the protest groups have been very clear to say, we are peaceful, we simply will advise people to leave, we will not intimidate them in any way. There has been examples, there are numerous examples on social media captured where people have literally been chased out of their businesses. So what would you expect government to do in a case like that? Here's another. In fact, we'll get to some of the others just now. Right. Okay, let's now talk about this issue. It's been an ongoing story. The Supreme Court of Appeal has now set aside the August 2025 Gauteng High Court in Pretoria judgment that found that the Zambian government is entitled to repatriate the remains of the late former Zambian president Edgar Lungu for the purposes of a state funeral and burial. What does this mean? Basically, there was that plan to say the Gauteng High Court said yes, it will be up to the Zambian government to repatriate the remains of the late former Zambian president. The Supreme Court of Appeal in South Africa overturning that, which then, my understanding, allows the family to do what they choose. So I believe, let's find out more. Dr. Charles Sinkala is with me, political analyst and international relations consultant. Dr. Sinkala, thanks for joining us on the National Pulse.
16: Thank you very much. Good afternoon, and good afternoon to your listeners.
7: Thank you. Do you read it the way I read it, that in fact now it will be up to the family to decide what to do? And I know they've been talking about burial in South Africa, but I mean, they can do what they choose.
16: Yes, indeed. We have gone through the judgment, held down by the Supreme Court to consider all the other factors. Yes, it's up to the family, but I hope that there will be some consensus between the family of the late Lungu and as well as the government of the Republic of Zambia. We must establish and understand that the government of Zambia were doing something based on their constitution, that the former head of state must be buried in Zambia. But of course, the Supreme Court has overturned that judgment, which was handed down, and that the Lungu family is at their own choice to bury, whether to take the body to Zambia or to bury within South Africa.
7: I mean, interesting in terms of the judgment, the ruling passed now, the judge made the point that they don't see any chance of an appeal being successful. I mean, that's significant, isn't it?
16: It is significant, but I disagree with the majority judgment. I concur with the minority judgment by Norman AJ, who has cited that, it's a bit of a competing and a complicated issue where they are competing laws. Yes, the laws of the family as Esther Lungu and others, widow and family, but as well ECL, as they call him, was the president of the Republic of Zambia. And I think the Zambians will need that closure, in terms of the public interest. The Zambian government may pursue the highest apex court, to appeal the judgment, but it's unlikely. I think the government of Zambia should now just wait and see, hopefully, that the Lungu family, shall reconcile. The challenge that is there is that this has turned very badly into political disagreements. We must understand and remember that after the death of the former president, there was some consensus that the body shall be repatriated back to Zambia. In fact, the export permit to export the body has already been issued. Now, if the family can come back and say, no, the interest of the deceased, you can only talk about something politically which has been put across apart from the public interest.
7: Yeah, I mean, I've just noted in terms of delivering the judgment, Justice Raylene Knightley said this, that, and I'm quoting, in the absence of proof of such an agreement, the family's constitutional rights to dignity, privacy, and family autonomy prevail. And what she was referring to was the agreement between, you know, in this case here, the person who was deceased, as well as, let's say, the Zambian government. And in the absence of that agreement, it would be that the common law principles of South Africa recognizes the rights of next of kin, not the rights of another country, who, even though the person may well be a Zambian national. Now, you're saying you're hoping some compromise, you know, maybe threshed out. Do you not think that door is bolted already? Because, I mean, that's the reason there's been this long delay.
16: Negotiations are still open. You know, I'm not speaking on behalf of the government of the Republic of Zambia. But like I said, there's public interests that are involved. Yes, the judgment by the majority considered that there was no contractual agreement to take the body back. But if they consider the process leading after the death of the former president, you know, there was some consensus whether that agreement was abandoned or not. But the fact that the family, the Esther Lungu and the family, were part and parcel of that contractual obligation to repatriate back the body to Zambia, you know, that begs the question, if they respected the interest or the wishes of the deceased, who is the ECO for this matter, why did they enter into the agreement to take the body back to Zambia, and why did they abandon it? You know, these are the arguments that have never been tested.
7: Well, it may be so, but in terms of now, the fact that the person died in South Africa, and I'm saying the person as opposed to a former president, because at the end of the day, it is a human being who's died. The person died in South Africa. That means, notwithstanding what your thoughts may well be, if the family decides that this is where he's going to be buried, I mean, that in effect should be the end of the story now, isn't it? Notwithstanding what you and I may think about it.
16: Yes, indeed. Indeed, that is true. You know, I think this has set a very undesired precedence in terms of jurisdiction over public interest. Yes, the family interest of the deceased also matters, but, you know, the former president was just not an ordinary person, you know, where wishes would have been considered. You know, but in this matter, it is what it is. You know, I think the Supreme Court of Appeal is the highest probably court in terms of appeals. Zambian government may exercise to engage the family privately and see maybe there might be some consensus, which I doubt, like what you are saying, as we have come through a long process of battle in terms of negotiations and abandoning. And now as Zambia goes to elections on the 13th of August this year, which this has turned into political aspirations. We can only feel that probably how the funeral will be conducted, you know, in the absence of the public interest, the Zambian people, would the family of the Lungu have it as a private ceremony, you know, and who will be invited? This is the question, if it goes to that matter.
7: Okay, and that's where we will lead. Appreciate your time on this issue and your insights, Dr. Charles Sinkala. Thank you for your time here on The National Pulse. Let's get to the news headlines. It's just gone 3:30.
17: Thank you, Ashraf. On the news headlines, the City of Cape Town Safety and Security Directorate says they are closely monitoring and prepared for the proposed 30 June shutdown. City of Ekurhuleni Mayor Nkosindiphile Qhekeza has welcomed the adoption of the Metro's 2026-27 budget, describing it as a victory for residents and service delivery. And Deputy Minister in the Presidency responsible for government communication and information systems, Kenny Morolong, says South Africa remains committed to advancing the priorities adopted at the 45th SADC Summit. Update follows at the 2 hour.
18: This is SAFM Sports with Duming Khabe.
7: Right to me, there are two World Cups on the go, but the Sox are the world champions. Let's talk about them.
19: Well, a very good afternoon to you, Ashraf, and our listeners. Springbok coach Rassie Rasmus has praised the impact of several emerging players. This is after South Africa's emphatic 80-31 victory over the Barbarians at Nelson Mandela Bay Stadium in Gqeberha over the weekend. The match provided an opportunity to test combinations and also just expose some younger players to the senior environment. Lions utility back Quan Horn impressed in an unfamiliar fly-half role. Junior Springbok captain Riley Norton looked comfortable in the second row on debut, while highly rated youngster Vusi Moyo earned his first appearance off the bench.
20: I think one of Kian's strengths is his defence, and the first try was the guy just who ran over him and obviously conceded a try there. But the nice thing was it didn't take him off focus, and in the game he certainly had some wonderful passes, creating tries for guys, kicked really well to touch. I know the one ball that kick over the dead ball line for touch. But this is what this game was for, to sort out a few problems, to get some answers and more problems that we got in the game. So overall, I thought he did really well. I think Vusi also is a really calm guy, and I think he's really impressive. I think he impressed us as well. So happy with Kieran. A guy like Riley, 19, 20 years old, playing a full match against grown men. That's not easy. I think Paul did well when he came on, so Evan was good.
19: Well, moving on to World Cup news, it looks like that the race is heated for the hotly contested World Cup Golden Boot. Messi hits the field with 5 goals from 2 games after his double against Austria secured Argentina a 2-0 victory. Mbappe and Haaland are just behind Messi with 4 goals after doubles of their own in respective wins for France and Norway. And it is the first World Cup since 1954 and only the second tournament in history where 3 players have scored 4 or more times after 2 matches. And on top of that, Harry Kane could join them with 2 goals for England against Ghana tonight. All 4 players are targeting Joost Font's 1958 record of 13 goals in a single tournament. And to put things into perspective, Ashraf, I look at the statistics of Messi. Obviously, this is the 6th World Cup. In 2006, he only scored 1 goal in 3 games. In 2010, he didn't score any goals.
7: Incredible, by the way, 2010, South Africa. Sure.
19: Nothing whatsoever. In 2014, 4 goals in 7 games. 2018, 1 goal in 4 games. And 2022 was his best. 7 goals in 7 games. However, this year, in 2 games, 5 goals already.
7: And he missed 2 sitters, and including a terrible penalty.
19: Yeah. Mm. For Mbappe, 2018, 4 goals in 7 games. In 2022, remember, he's the Golden Boot winner from 2022.
7: Yeah,
19: he scored 8 goals in 7 games. But this year, he's already sitting on 4 goals in 2 games. And Haaland, on the other hand, who is in the World Cup for the first time, is already sitting on 4 goals in 2 games. So it's going to be a tight one.
7: Wow. So they'll be like who's going to win the World Cup and who's going to win the Players' World Cup.
19: Literally. And clearly Messi wants to go out with a bang. So I also want to see how far he's going to go with his goal.
7: Just a quick one on that. Peter Schmeichel was furious that the ball leading up to Messi's goal, the second goal, I think it was, he said, clear foul and once again overlooked by the referees. And if you go back to the game against Algeria, I think it was, same old story. Just saying.
19: Well, England midfielder Declan Rice says that the 3 Lions must pick up where they left off against Croatia when they face Ghana in their second FIFA World Cup clash. The side led by Thomas Tuchel produced an impressive second half to secure a 4-2 win in the Group L opener and can book a place in the knockout stages with another win in Boston.
21: For sure, I think that's been the message from the boss, and we know as players tomorrow that we have to build on the second half performance the other night. Yeah, like you said, we're coming up against Antoine Semenyo. We've watched 2 of their last games. Obviously, they had a manager change as well, so it's been a bit different. But we've prepared for them like we would prepare for any other team. You know, they're a real threat. They have really good players. And, you know, if we're not on it or at 100%, we can be punished. So we know what's at stake tomorrow. And for sure, you're going to see an England team that's thriving and ready to go again.
19: Well, in terms of cricket, Women's T20 World Cup, New Zealand beat Scotland by 6 wickets with 10 balls left. And also India's new teenage sensation, Vaibhav Srinivasani, has officially received his first senior India jersey, describing the moment as the fulfillment of a lifelong dream. The 15-year-old who dominated this year's IPL with 776 runs for Rajasthan Royals to win the Orange Cap has been named in India's T20 squad for the tours of England and Ireland, as well as the Asian Games. He is now poised to become India's youngest ever international, potentially surpassing Sachin Tendulkar, who debuted at 16 years and 205 days. That was back in 1989. Well, that's it. It's a wrap from my side for now. I'll have more in the next hour.
7: Okay, perfect. Looking forward to connecting then.
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2: 50 years later, Youth Month, The Voices.
3: In 1976, we, the class of 76, threw stones against apartheid. And we saw it falling into pieces. Now, fellow South Africans, I'm particularly referring to you young people. There is no more time to be throwing stones. It is time now to be gathering stones so that we can build a South Africa that we want. And the South Africa that will be owned by you as young people. Time to be gathering stones of Africa.
2: Different generations, different experiences. One South Africa. 50 years later, only on SAFM, leading the conversations that move us. Ashraf Garda on SAFM.
4: Right, we have this feature called The Big Issue. We look at one issue. And we drive it five different ways over the week. Last week it was about youth activism. Today it's about South Africa's foreign policy and how it impacts on us, well, locally as well as globally. That comes up shortly. In the meantime, let's talk about, putting your foot in. I mean, it's a very normal thing when we talk about foot and mouth disease, right? Well, yesterday the Minister of Agriculture, John Stiernhuysen, announced that yet another batch of 2 million Dalbert vaccines arrived at the Owa Tambo International Airport to boost the battle against foot and mouth disease. Now, provinces have been heeding this call to vaccinate, but the Free State in particular have done some remarkable things. Let's find out what they've done. With me is Tsepo Mabilo, the head of department in the Free State Department of Agriculture, Rural Development and Environmental Affairs. Tsepo, appreciate you joining us on the National Pulse.
5: Good afternoon, Ashraf. Thank you for hosting me in your show.
4: Thank you. So you are aware of the minister, making a point about just the attempts to drive in new vaccines to fight this foot and mouth disease problem. Firstly, from your side, I mean, how big a problem it is? Give me a perspective.
5: I think the problem is currently at some point when we reach a point of immunity, meaning when we reach the 80%. The problem would be resolved. But for now, I think it takes the entire role players in the industry to work together. So it remains a challenge at this stage, but it is not a challenge that is going to be indefinite. At some point, in a similar, very similar way that we dealt with COVID as human beings, a similar approach as we continue to work together and ensure that we put the resources together. I think the main issue is the resources to ensure that we reach the 80% mark by December.
4: Okay, let's then talk about, so what then are the specific plans of the Free State government?
5: When it comes to the Free State, I can attribute the current 1 million mark achievement to the private public collaboration, because without the intervention of the private vets, which I must truly appreciate their contribution, it really made a huge difference. But also in collaboration with the National Department of Agriculture, there's also compulsory community service vets. For our province, we received about 24 of them, which further contributed towards us being able to push the numbers. But also, you need a committed team, because of, given that at this stage we do not really have all the resources in terms of the vehicles, the number of people. So you need a team that will be able to take the extra mile but also to work together with agribusiness so that we can be able to for them to assist us, specifically when it comes to things like handling facilities on rural and common age areas.
4: And, you know, in terms of, you know, let's call it the industry around, you know, agriculture and certainly regarding, you know, cattle, tell me what's at risk here?
5: A lot is at risk because of, remember that the status have a direct bearing on our ability to export meat. That is the first thing. But also the livelihood, you must remember that there are farmers out there that are making a living out of selling and buying cows. With the current restrictions, such farmers have been really financially under a lot of strain, and there are some that have lost a lot through the strains that are there. So hence it is critical that as a government, as provinces, we must hold hand, push the numbers so that we reach that point of 80% so that we can get to the next phase of this fight. Thank you.
4: And that point, you're saying 80% is critical to be able to curb this further spread in the province. In this spread right now, I mean, what are the numbers? I mean, give me a sense of the level of infection.
5: Remember, in our province, we have an estimated population of about 3 million cows. So for us as a province, remember, we are not only dealing with infected animals, although we are following a risk-based approach, but the target is to reach 80% of all the animals that are within the 3 million mark. So that is the approach at this stage.
4: And I mean, we're talking about your province right now, but what are your general thoughts around the issue of foot and mouth disease for the entire country?
5: I think we have taken the right step as a country. Instead of trying to just be continuously reactive, but to take an approach to say, how do we ensure that this this disease, as a country, we move towards to be free of the disease. And the step as the various steps as they were unpacked by National Department of Agriculture that will then enable us to combat this disease holistically and not just be reactive. So I'm quite happy with the approach that we have taken as a country.
4: And just lastly, I mean, there's been you know, two different angles. One is that the ministry, in terms of the Ministry of Agriculture, has done a fabulous job in being able to manage the foot and mouth disease. The other is, in fact, no, they haven't. And therefore, you know, the issues around the future of John Sienhuys and the minister. What's your thoughts in terms of the management of foot and mouth as a country from the minister downwards?
5: I do not really have views around the performance of the minister. I think as a technocrat, it's not my place. My place is to really talk to the technical issues. But I can say as a country, I think we are putting everything together to ensure that we are winning. And this is not really, from where I'm seated, about the minister. It's about the entire collective input that is given by the entire stakeholders in the country. So everybody needs to bring their part. Whether you are a farmer, you need to comply. If you are a private vet, assistance will be appreciated. And the organized agriculture also, and the agribusiness. So for me, that's what matters most, instead of using this necessarily to the minister.
4: Points taken. Thanks for your time. Much appreciated. Tsepo Mabilo, as he says, a technocrat, head of department in the Free State Department of Agriculture, Rural Development and Environmental Affairs. You may want to comment, particularly if you are from the Free State, you may want to comment about foot and mouth disease in that province, but could also in general, as you've heard again, latest plans around another whole batch of, 2 million vaccines arriving in South Africa to combat and arrest that spread of foot and mouth disease. Let's hear from you. But whatever it is you want to get off your chest, I want reaction from you right after this.
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4: Right, let's get to, in fact, a lot of it is around June 30th, as per my prompt.
7: Afternoon, Ashraf. Matumata Eslam Pak Tembisa. No issue of the 30th March against illegal foreigners. Please, I'd like to ask South Africans, my fellow South Africans, please do not fight foreigners, because some of them, they are trained soldiers and terrorists. Please don't ever try to fight them. I thank you.
4: I hear you, but why would you not say don't fight them because it'll be illegal to fight them? I mean, it's the role of government to do that. You can agitate government. You can really ensure they do their job, but why not bring that up?
8: Afternoon, Ashraf. Anonymous here. Me and my family and friends were not going to entertain anything that have to do with March and March, especially because their anger is directed to the wrong people. We will entertain it the day they direct the anger to government. And then we know that the first solution to the immigration problem is to secure the border, nothing else.
4: Okay, and that's your points. Let's get to here's another. Let's just see if I can. In fact, let's pick up the issue we're going to talk about just now on BRICS. I'll get reaction on that too. Here's an interesting one.
9: Ashraf and the SFM. This thing of the traffic cops and the metro police to check in the cars to their houses, the municipal cars to their houses, you know, it's uncalled for. They've got nothing. There's no emergency for them, those people, except the police. I will understand it if maybe it's a police, you know, because the police cannot say, like, there is a crime, I'm off, I'm not going to attend it. You need to do something, you know. But for the metro police, they need to save in the taxpayers' money. They can't just running around with the cars, you know, while, like, everyone is crying here with hunger and inflation.
4: Okay, and in fact, we'll pick out some other comments from you just now. Right, so every day we have a big issue. Today, it's South Africa's foreign relations.
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4: So the big issue this entire week, today, yesterday, tomorrow, as well as up to Thursday, Friday too, is about South Africa's foreign policy and its impact that it's had globally as well as locally. Today it's understanding the issue of South Africa and BRICS. You know, it's no more five countries. It has been like that for a while, so it's extended. But certainly, you know, Brazil, Russia, India, China, amongst those four starters, and where South Africa joined up. But how does South Africa benefit from all of this? In fact, do they? Elias Monache is the chairperson of BRICS South Africa's council. Elias, appreciate your time and thanks for joining us on the National Pulse.
13: Good afternoon to you and to the viewers of FM.
4: Thank you for your time. Right. So yeah, let's ask that question of you. You know, how do we benefit from being part of BRICS?
13: I think firstly, maybe let me correct this thing. I'm a member of the BRICS Business Council. We are five council members, and I'm not the chairperson, but I'm also the co-chair of South Africa Russia Business Council. In as much as some of our members, they from the council, they are responsible for various countries within the BRICS Plus. Uh-huh. So the point that I guess you are raising is that one, as council members.

0: we are increasing trade between our respective countries in terms of trade and investments in our respective countries. For example, our responsibility as council members is to increase the trade between South Africa and BRICS countries, whether it's China, India, Iran, and all other BRICS plus members, because quite rightly so, they're no longer five, we're now 10. That includes even Egypt. So these are some of the things that we are doing. The second part of the benefits for us is around how then do we bring the entire continent, particularly from Africa continental free trade area, because there are 54 countries. If we exclude Madagascar, if we include Madagascar, there are 55 countries. So because we then have harmonization of tariffs and protocols, therefore we need them to bring the entire continent in terms of the trade. So these are some of the things that are beneficial to South Africa and then to the BRICS remedies across the board, because trade, as you know, we need them to trade with those countries on an equal footing. And at the back of that, again, we do have what we call the BRICS Bank, the NDB, that in the main deals with the funding mechanisms and models for governments around BRICS across our respective continents.
1: Now, I mean, one of the arguments has been, outside of just trade, right, is that, you know, in spite of BRICS, the South African dependence on specifically, say, you know, countries like the UK as well as the European Union and then the USA around the issues of AGOA has been so punctuated that it's dominated our discourse for the last year or so, right? And then at the in the light of carry on. You want to respond? Yeah,
0: I think that might be a
1: Go ahead. We may have just lost our guest, Elias Monarch. Let's see if I can get him back on the air quickly. We are talking about BRICS and South Africa and South Africa's foreign policy, really. And how is it that we benefit as a country from South Africa's foreign policy? It's not just about trade. It could be trade. It could be other political decisions, issues of alignment and non-alignment that we take. Let's just see if I can reconnect with the guests. We're just struggling to do that. In the meantime, there's been some comments, by the way, around just BRICS. So let me play some of them in the meantime.
2: Ashraf, good afternoon. BRICS will not save us. It will not fix our service delivery issues or our immigration issues. We will have to do that ourselves. But BRICS will protect us from being bullied by America and Israel and other bullies out there at the international stage. Let's focus on trade with BRICS and trade in South African rands and stop using dollars. We'll trade in yuan or South African rands and Soviet Kingdom stuff.

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1: Greetings, SAFM. I'm so disappointed on your guest from KZN. She can't even read what has been prepared for her. You cannot defeat the masses. The ratio of the police in South Africa is very low. If you take she take the Tuesday as a normal working day, come Tuesday and let's see whether it's a normal working day. She just come there and read what has been prepared for her. People are angry. They are going to do the job that the government has failed since the inception of democracy. People are going to do what the government was supposed to do.
2: All right, let's get back now and reconnect with Elias Monnerghi, who is a member of the BRICS Business Council, right? Elias, when we just lost you for the moment, we were talking about, I was giving the example of AGOA, you know, USA, UK, European Union, and you were saying something. We lost you there. Just to continue on that.
3: The fallacy that people continue then to give a negative narrative.
2: Now, I think we are just on a very bad disconnected line, which is a huge, huge pity, by the way. I'll tell you what's interesting, just unrelated but related, okay? News that South Africa has now climbed 10 places in the latest global economic rankings, moving to 54th out of 70 economies surveyed in the 2026 World Competitiveness Yearbook. See, that's important. We talk about South Africa's football rankings, but this one is probably, well, not probably, is even more important. So 60 odd in football, 54th now out of 70 surveyed. That doesn't mean 70 countries in the world, 70 economies surveyed. We need to do a lot better, but at least 10 places jumped up is significant. The issue of, so here's an interesting thought when we spoke about June 30th.
4: I think the question should be, why are people not concentrating on what will happen in November when people vote? Because now, 30th of June, you chase away all the foreigners, but the policies and the behavior of the government still stays the same. So I think it's very fruitless. But yeah, 30th of June, there's going to be a lot of chaos, and I foresee a lot of violence heading from Centurion.
2: Well, I mean, they're focusing on June 30th because that's imminent. November 40 is not imminent. I mean, that's really the point. Here's another on June 30.
1: Greeting SAFM. I'm so disappointed on your guest from KZN.
2: Okay, Holly,
1: She
2: we
1: can't
2: played that
1: even.
2: one that didn't delete. My apology for that. Let's get to another.
5: Hi, Ashraf and the listeners. I think for the 30th June, the biggest problem is the government. Because those guys, March and March, they just said it straight. Illegal foreigners must go back home. So it's easy. If the illegal foreigners go back home, nothing will happen to anybody because by then everyone will be home. Simple. Thanks, Ashraf.
2: Well, listen, I mean, just a quick thought. In fact, I'll give that thought just now because it's time for the news at 4.

0: Thank you, Ashraf. On the top stories, KZN police identify hotspot areas ahead of 30 June planned march and adoption of the Ekurhuleni 2026-27 budget welcomed. For SAFM News, I am Onde Lambana and a very good afternoon. KwaZulu-Natal Acting Police Commissioner Phumelele Makhoba says law enforcement has identified key areas where additional officers will be deployed ahead of planned marches on 30 June. Speaking at a media briefing in Durban, Makhoba identified the eThekwini and Mgungundlovu districts as potential hotspot areas. The deployment comes amid growing concerns over possible unrest linked to anti-illegal immigration protests planned for the end of the month. Makhoba emphasized that 30 June remains a normal working day and assured residents that police will be out in numbers to prevent crime and minimize disruptions.
1: The 30th of June is a normal day. It's a normal Tuesday. It is a working day in South Africa. Police will be out there to ensure that those who are going to work are going about their business and do so without fear or intimidation. Those who are planning to take advantage of the peaceful marches to commit crimes will face the wrath of the law.
0: Meanwhile, the City of Cape Town Safety and Security Directorate says they are closely monitoring and prepared for the proposed 30 June shutdown. Mayoral Committee Member for Safety and Security, JP Smith, says this is amid threats circulating relating to undocumented immigrants as well as growing concern among communities, tourism stakeholders and business sectors. Smith says operational plans are in place to deal with any threats or incidents that may arise.
2: While there is currently no confirmed intelligence indicating a coordinated large-scale shutdown or civil unrest, the city is taking a precautionary approach. We remain committed to maintaining stability and minimizing any potential disruption, particularly given the importance of protecting Cape Town's reputation as a safe and welcoming destination. Any unlawful behavior, including intimidation or violence, will be addressed decisively. We call on communities to abide by the law. Protesting peacefully is a constitutionally protected right, but we cannot and will not allow unlawful protests that escalate into civil unrest to derail our city. Our tourist industry

0: Full service delivery when the new financial year begins on the 1st of July. Three Molemulele local municipality officials arrested for alleged fraud and corruption have made their first appearance in the Sinwabarwana Magistrates Court in Limpopo. Chief Financial Officer Sifiso Nkalanga has been granted 20,000 rand bail, while his two co-accused Molemo wa Mututoka and Jerry Pahla were given 10,000 rand and 5,000 rand bail each. The officials were arrested by the Hawks yesterday over alleged fraudulent payments of over 30 million rand in an IT tender. Prosecutor Martin, therefore, did not oppose bail.
1: But all three applicants who reside within these courts, or rather reside within the Republic, and all their various residential addresses have been verified, Yoship. We furthermore confirm, Yoship, that neither of the three applicants have any previous convictions, any other pending cases, apart from the matter at hand, and also do confirm there are no outstanding warrants of arrest pending against all three applicants before this moment.
0: Deputy Minister in the Presidency responsible for Government Communication and Information System, Kenny Long, says South Africa remains committed to advancing the priorities adopted at the 45th SADC Summit. South Africa is interim chair of the Southern African Development Community. Moro Long was speaking at the SADC Media Awards Regional Adjudication Committee meeting in Johannesburg. Established by the SADC Council of Ministers in 1996, the SADC Media Awards recognize excellence in journalism across the region. Moro Long says the awards celebrate journalists' commitment to covering meaningful stories that promote regional development and cooperation.
2: They are also a celebration of the journalists who help our region see itself more clearly. They encourage stories that deepen understanding of regional priorities, highlight priority initiatives, and strengthen connection among the people of Southern Africa. The quality and credibility of the awards depend on the diligence, integrity, and professionalism of the national adjudication committees and this regional adjudication committee.
0: Recapping the top story, KwaZulu-Natal Acting Police Commissioner Phumelele Makhoba says law enforcement has identified key areas where additional officers will be deployed ahead of planned marches on 30 June. I'm Ondilambana for SFM News headlines at 4:30.
3: In sports this hour, Skukune United appoints Zotwani as assistant coach. Sadie's French journey pays off with Springbok opportunity, and Marquez signs new Ducati deal through 2028. More details at 4:30.
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5: Good afternoon. We start in Joburg with a crash on the Mike 1 North near Athol Oaklands. Motorists heading out of Joburg up towards Sandton, stuck in a queue from Houghton Estate, getting up at Melrose area. Durban, there's a queue and a half on the N2 North. It's this truck crash from last week that's still being attended to. N2 North by Sabaya. Very heavy backlogs from Gateway. If you're on your way to the airport or up to Ballito, make sure you've got time to get through, particularly for those flight connections. That N2 North, very heavy today. Durban through Pietermaritzburg, checks fine. Either direction, no problem. Cape Town, crash on the M1 outbound in front of Century City, in front of Canal Walk. So N1 outbound from the Cooburg interchange, it's a little bit heavier than you might be expecting. M5 from the Cooburg interchange to Kenilworth is slow, and we're sitting on the M3 from Hospital Ben to Rhodes Drive at Newlands. With your traffic updates, I'm Rob Byrne.
6: Oh yeah, boy. Club Soweto. Eba fit point sure. In 1976, the youth has switched on. And for 50 years, the nation has watched as the story unfolds. And namhlanje, the courage looks the same and different. It looks like showing up when no one believes in you. It's about finding the strength to stand up again. The courage of 1976 is a pillar in 2026. SAPC 1, Mzansi for sure. The source of youth courage. My gosh.
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1: Okay, so I'll tell you what. Have you seen the social media posts about what happens under highways and motorways in Johannesburg? As for this morning. And if you did, are you concerned? We'll talk about that in a moment. We'll also talk about other issues, including your reaction, which I think is an important, just I want you to personalize it, okay, outside the political debate. What conversations are you having with your family around June 30th and beyond? And in fact, you could also be amongst those who are going to be protesting, but you're still having a conversation. Or you could be one of those who are not protesting. Or you could also be a foreign national, documented or undocumented. What, you can be anonymous if you like. What conversations are you currently having with your family around June 30th and beyond? But we'll talk about what happens under the highways of Joburg after this.
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1: I tell you what, I looked at a tweet this morning from the Joburg Roads Agency and I could not believe what I saw. I mean, there's the highway or the motorway as you know it. And you know, all these motorways, they have sort of banked slopes, right? And yes, you know, people have been living there. You know, sometimes 5 people, 10 people, and increases in numbers. Not unusual. It happens in many other parts of our country anyway. That's really not the point. The pictures really showed that there were bricks missing. Not one brick or two bricks or three bricks. Like, you know, when you think about half, when you think of a dinosaur literally chowing half a building away, that's what's missing. And the alert is it could well be unsafe. Well, it should be unsafe, I think. Let's find out what exactly the story is with Zweli Niyati, the CEO of the Joburg Roads Agency. Zweli, appreciate your time. Thanks for connecting with us on the National Pulse.
2: Thank you so much. Good afternoon to yourself and the listeners.
1: Thank you. Now, what did I see? Did I describe what I saw accurately?
2: Yes, it is what it is. We have a lot of people staying underground and underneath the bridges. And some of them gradually have been mining the sand for whatever reasons, and some of them the bricks. But it's not only that infrastructure. Upon inspection, some guardrails are missing as well. So the conduct we did yesterday was to assess all the bridges along the economic routes, and that's what we came up with. And yeah, that's why now we're putting a plan together to remedy the situation.
1: All right. And the pictures that you shared, you know, because I must say it's not somebody else. It was Joburg Development Agency that actually, Joburg Roads Agency rather, that shared that. The pictures that you shared, which motorway or bridge of a motorway is that specifically?
2: Okay. So we did assessment on M1 and M2. So from End Street, all the way where it joins M1 coming this way to 17. We didn't do the double deck. There's not much happening on the double deck. We just reinforced a couple of things. But the one coming from M2, that's the one we did a lot of bridges on M1. So those are the streets that were affected, about 4 bridges that we did. And obviously there's a lot of activities happening, from illegal mining people to, you know, vagrants who just want refuge or who are staying underneath or making fires. So there's just a lot happening there.
1: Now, I mean, if I look at those pictures, you know, if I think of a table and it's got 4 legs, and if 2 legs are gone, it's already wobbly. The third one's gone, it's history. I get that sense when I looked at those, that motorway, and I see what's happened below it and the amount of sand and bricks that's been taken away. It looks potentially wobbly. I mean, how safe is that?
2: Let me tell you, when we did a site inspection, we had probably more than 10 engineers in our midst. So we're doing structural assessment, and we even went down. So the bolts and the structures of the bridges haven't been tapped into. That's just for further reinforcement on the side and the finisher as well. The only thing that concerned us a lot was the guardrails missing on the sides of the roads on the bridges, because that poses an immediate danger. Should a motorist hit something, they'll end up rolling over. But in terms of the structural integrity, those bridges are still fine. is we're going to actually do backfilling is the sand that is missing. I don't know whether they are stealing it to build houses or what is happening there, and the paving bricks. But structurally, it's very, very sound, and the engineers confirm that.
1: All right, structurally it's sound. But are you concerned, and again, I'm looking at the tweets, there was a concern to say it may be unsafe for commuters. So why the alert then?
2: No, it shouldn't be like that, because we didn't just go there on our own. We had multidisciplinary team. And I want to be honest, this is a law enforcement issue. Unfortunately, even when we were doing this kind of assessment with the engineers, we had to call for backup, because there's a lot of people staying underneath, and there's some mushrooming shacks just across the highway. So some of these people who are doing these things, they stay in those mushrooming shacks along the highway. So it became unsafe even for us, but we're looking into it with law enforcement to see how best, because we can fix it today. Tomorrow they will mine again, then what? So we're looking at a semi-permanent solution in the interim, and then try to backfill. But the structures are okay. There's no cracks on the bridges or any bolts missing. Everything is still sound.
1: Now what about, and I, you know, many people have said, okay, you found it now, like, and therefore the alert. But like, how did we not know this before, that it was so much of the sand has been taken away? Like, it's in the city. It's such an obvious thing to have discovered.
2: Look, these people are working almost every night. The point of departure to resolve this is to make sure no one lingers around the bridges or underneath. That is why yesterday we went on an operation to remove some of those who were already starting to run businesses underneath, and all those vagrants. We made sure that we removed them, because as long as they are still there, every day they will mine, then what we fear for will end up happening. But as it is, structurally it's still okay. The teams, as we speak, are there to replace the sand that was missing and some of the bricks, and make sure that they reinstate what is missing. But we need law enforcement to continuously monitor there, because as long as they gallivant around our infrastructure, and this is what we've been saying for the longest time, these people who are just wandering around on the streets, a lot of them are recycling our infrastructure. They're stealing guardrails, they are stealing cables, they are doing things. So the scrap metal dealers as well are a big problem, because this thing gets sold in those kind of places.
1: Well, I mean, here's the point, and I'm not discussing the issues of foreign nationals, because it's not linked to foreign nationals, but accepting this,
2: no.
1: What's come through from the conversations of the last month in our country is how those who are in charge of maintaining law and order and you know, bylaws and other ordinances have just allowed things to get away. And I'm looking at the immigration story as one example of that. So why I'm mentioning that is this not another example again, that how is this allowed to continue to fester, to actually expand?
2: It's exactly what I've said earlier, that even when we're doing our job, trying to assess and make sure that there's integrity of the structure, we were under threat. We had to call for backup, because we were not feeling very safe. Remember, most of these recyclers and these illegal miners are heavily armed. So as officials going there, confronting them and saying, don't do A, B, C, we will be asking for trouble. But I think the city is working very hard. I know that they're in discussion with SANDF together with SAPS and JMPD to have joint operations and clean all these areas that are problematic, because it's not only vandalizing infrastructure. There's also petty crimes happening there.
1: Yeah, but I mean, the same can apply then, because I mean, not a single day in various community groups we hear about people who are, you know, they would say squatting, to use that word, in parks, at bus stops, and dominating suburban life, where they're changing the character of it. And the common answer has been, they'll do nothing about it. They'll take them away for the day and they'll be back tomorrow. So that may not be directly your problem, but in reality, isn't that the issue? There's just an inability to maintain law and order.
2: Yeah, it does come to that, because I'm making an example. They can damage infrastructure. I go and spend 5 million reinstating. In less than a week or two, that infrastructure will be gone. Is it not taxpayers' money? Is it not digging in the coffers where we don't have, you know, a lot of that budget to fix infrastructure? So it does concern us, but we have escalated it to our counterparts, law enforcement, to make sure they assist us, because whatever mitigations that we're going to do, it will be useless if there's no consistent law enforcement and by-law enforcement.
1: Okay, so just to confirm on two things before I let you go. One, in terms of the sand and the bricks that's been removed from under these motorways, you're saying that you know, that's when people are, you know, mining sort of overnight, but you're saying you don't see that as a safety risk at this point in time. Can it get worse?
2: Right now, because we've been there, it can get worse. And I'm not talking about a report that was brought to me. I was there in person. So we took some of those pictures. We did the assessment. Engineers did look at it, the virtual assessment, and, you know, tested some of the things. So the structures of the bridges are still okay. Is the finisher around it, your guardrails, the bricks, the sand and everything. So obviously it was going to get to that, because when people get desperate, they might start chopping off the bolts, digging for steel, and then it escalates to another level. So we need to maintain law and order around our infrastructure.
1: Okay, and then just to be clear about it, what then is the plan to prevent people from staying under those bridges overnight, you know, in perpetuity?
2: I think yesterday's assessment alarmed a lot of our law enforcement colleagues, and we have tasked JMPD to deal with that, because there's Region F that should be patrolling around that. And I think as of yesterday, they came in numbers after we showed them exactly what is happening. They are aware of some of these things, and obviously they are stretched as well. But now that we're having other law enforcement agencies joining us to deal with this, from the city, I think it's going to get better.
1: Okay, much appreciate your time, and I wish you well. I think we have a common interest, not just in the city of Joburg, for the country, to ensure that our assets are maintained. So much appreciate your time, Zweli Nyati, the CEO of the Johannesburg Roads Agency. Have you seen that if you live in Joburg, certainly in that close to the city area, where there are these motorways, and below that there are people living there, and they've eaten away in terms of taking away sand or mining overnight, and there's like almost holes under those highways, believe it or not.
3: Catch Top Billing this Tuesday evening at 7 as entrepreneur of African design Gracia Bambile celebrates her traditional wedding. Dr. Michael and Jackie Moll discover the Cedarburg with their son Joshua. And architect Gerard Ansara opens the door on how he created his showstopper home. That's Top Billing this Tuesday at 7. Repeat Sunday at 1 on S3 and Tuesday at 9:30 p.m. on SABC 1.
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5: I mean, what are the chances that they would choose me, an African, the first African to be asked to be a class speaker at the Harvard Business School A&B class? Mm. And so that day I was able to honor my father on that stage.
6: He's a business leader who believes that love, dignity and Ubuntu are the most powerful forces for change in any boardroom. 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And of course, if you can't make it, it's always available as a podcast on Tuesday morning.
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1: Right, let's pick up another important issue. The Ombudsman for the investigating directorate against corruption is investigating complaints of abuse of power at the institution. Now, why? Well, this follows a complaint by the crime intelligence boss Dumisani Khumalo and Nozipho Madondo over their alleged attempted arrest last week. You know the story. Yes, they're going to be arrested. No, they're not. Let's understand what's happened there with Impo Kuinika, the General Secretary of the IPUSA, IPUSA. Impo, I appreciate you connecting with us here on the National Pulse.
8: Good afternoon, Ashraf.
1: Thank you. What is your understanding of what's actually happened here?
8: Hey, Ashraf, I'm so sorry, really, to inform your listeners live. I am really facing a very serious situation here. I have got the sheriffs that are really emptying my house for being a whistleblower, for blowing corruption against the police officials. And I've done this to the president. I've sent this corruption to the president and even to the ministers. And there's nothing that has been happening. And you know, and your listeners are aware of the assault that I went through, and I nearly died. And as I'm talking to you now, my house is being emptied, and the sheriffs are here. And this is the issue of the South African Police Service, because the South African Police Service have engineered a case against me. And recently we found that it was concocted, and we've got Section 212 statement to prove that. And I've reported this to all the public protector, the National Director of Public Prosecutions, and IPIC. I don't know where else do whistleblowers have to go to in a situation like this. So no wonder why we have got all these things that are happening between the IDEC, even the South African Police Service. Why must we continue and trust or be forced to trust the South African Police Service that is so corrupt? Why must South Africans believe or be forced to continue and be served by people who are not honest? People who engineer and manufacture documents and then create cases that are not there. This is the plight of people that are honest, people who goes out there and make sure that South Africans get the best out of us. And this is what we go through.
1: So
8: really, I'm so sorry. They are all here now. Everything is gone. This is the second load. House is empty. And the next minute is the house, because one could not pay it for reporting corruption to the senior, to the head of state of this country and the minister of the police.
1: All right, so I mean, I hear what you're saying, and I'm just thinking as we, you know, I can pick up from your voice the sense of complete desperation here, and I'm sure the audience is doing the same thing as well. When you say your house has been cleared, I mean, are you able to tell me more?
8: I've got the sheriffs, they're here. They are here because, remember, I have been assaulted by the police themselves. They engineered a case against me, and I was dismissed. 7 years I've been fighting this case. Now, there are people whom I'm supposed to pay and I couldn't pay them. The house, the lawyers, all of these people. Now the house is being emptied, regardless of me giving them proof. I'm talking about independent authorities, giving them proof that the police have engineered the case. And here is proof. We've got documentation to that effect. I'm more than willing to show South Africans this document. It's a Section 212 statement by the Forensic Department, the question document. It is written there that the police has tampered with the document. They've shown the original document that is pasted on top of the document just to get a hold of me so that they can dismiss me from the service.
1: All right. How? What happens next for you? I mean, I hear what you've said. So what happens next in terms of what you can do next?
8: I don't know what next, because if the sheriff is taking whatever, it means I must pay them. If I cannot pay them, it means they are going to sell these goods. But what hurts me is the honesty that some of the civil servants are saving our people, and no one is protecting them. I mean, if you go to the president's office and knock at the door and say, "President, here is the issue." It's corruption. I mean, 45 million grabber, which was used at Nasrec, which was supposed to spend, to people were supposed to buy it for 7 million then. They put 45 million then, a price tag for that, which was corruption. This is known by South Africans. And I'm not the only person who is going through this process. The person who assisted me in reporting that 45 million to the president is Brigadier Shongwani. He's also at home. He's been dismissed. What I'm saying in short, Ashraf, is that we've got the South African Police Service, which is not doing what it's supposed to be doing. The public needs to trust us. How do you expect the public to trust you if you do this? Now, when IDEC is trying to do its work, they all assembled there to block IDEC from doing its work. We can't work like this. It is empirically important. It's just not acceptable. Now, how do we then encourage people to blow a whistle? How do we encourage people to report corruption? We have got the corruption bill. It has been amended and all those things. What is the impact of that document in a situation like this?
1: Okay.
8: In a situation like this.
1: I hear your desperation. You make the point. I mean, you're very clear that you are paying the price for being a whistleblower. I mean, that's what you're saying, right?
8: Yes.
1: Yeah.
8: And the authorities knows about that. I'm saying I've got a document that can prove it. The president is aware of that. The minister of police, Bekitel, who has left, he knows about it. There is no one who does not know. The public protectors I'm talking to you is sitting on this matter for 4 years. IPD is aware of this thing. I've given them new information. I went to their offices. They cannot help me. And what hurt me most is that I wrote the National Director of Public Prosecution and I informed them, gave them facts, not fiction. I gave them facts which shows that the police have tampered with the evidence. It is an offense in terms of PRECA for people to tamper with evidence. But no one is saying anything. And Andy, I trusted the NDPP, but he can't send me back to IP. I expected him to look into the complaint because it's a docket that they attached to him with all the facts. Mm. Why is he sending me away? I told him that IP did not help me. It's part of the cabal.
1: Just a quick one. We're on to news. I'm going to have to let you go. Before that, what do you make of what's happened around arrest them, don't arrest them, around Dumisani Khumalo and Nozipho Madondo just over the last few days? I mean, what's your thoughts on that?
8: They must allow... IDEC has got a mandate. Their mandate is to investigate crimes against corruption. The South African Police Service have got their own mandate. These two institutions must respect their boundaries. If IDEC wants to do its work, we should allow it to do its work. If General Khumalo and Madondo have made a mistake, remember, Ashraf, the warrant of arrest that IDEC has, it is not issued by IDEC. That warrant of arrest, IDEC has to go and apply for it to the magistrate. And the magistrate who has issued it will want it to be executed. That is law. If that warrant of arrest is not executed for any other reason, it will remain in force up until executed or withdrawn by the same magistrate who has issued it or a magistrate with the same authority with him. So we cannot try and want to say that there is no warrant of arrest. If there is a warrant of arrest, it's because IDEC is a bent hell on trying to get into other people. If people are supposed to be arrested, we should allow the law to take its course.
1: Okay.
8: Why are we becoming an impediment to that?
1: All right, let's pause on that. We're going to have to let you go, Impo Kwinika. I think we're going to have to follow your story and the implications thereof. The General Secretary of IPUSA, as you said, whistleblower, and right now as we talk to you, well, his house being raided by the sheriffs, cleaning him out, and he's saying, because he's a whistleblower. You may want to respond to that. Let's get the news headlines. Here's Zondela Mbana.
9: On the news headlines, residents of Boitekong in the Northwest Province say they fear a serial killer may be prowling the area after the discovery of 6 bodies in recent weeks. Acting KwaZulu-Natal Police Commissioner Phumelele Makhoba says law enforcement has identified key areas where additional officers will be deployed ahead of planned marches on 30 June. And Kenya's Health Minister Aden Duale has ordered an immediate halt to the construction of a controversial US-backed Ebola quarantine facility at Laikipia Air Base. A full update follows at the top of the hour with Greg Khoos.
4: SAFM. Guiding you through the rush hour traffic.
10: Good afternoon. We start at Joburg with a crash on the Mike 1 South at Boysons. Traffic coming down from Parktown through Crown. Very heavy. N17 from Boksburg to Wadeville on your way to Joburg. Backed up into Roadworks at the N12 home to Lanasia. Queuing up again down towards that Clipsway Valley Road exit. Just north of Durban, the N2 under real pressure today. It's that truck crash scene. Truck crash happened last week. N2 north at Sabaya. It's still there. Traffic backlogging from Gateway at this hour. Esplanade out of Durban. That's quite slow towards the southern Durban Freeway. And if you're driving Cape Town's Newlands area, heading north, there's been a crash on Main at Dean. That's holding traffic leaving Newlands towards Rondebosch. And the M5 is currently standing from the Kuburg Road of Brooklyn all the way through to Racecourse Road in the Kenilworth area. With your traffic update, I'm Rob Byrne.
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1: All right, Chumi, you've got a local football story, eh?
12: Yes, Kukuna United have strengthened their technical team with the appointment of Bapizo Twane as assistant coach to Cedric Kaze ahead of the 2026-27 season. The former Richards Bay co-coach joins alongside Bolos Masehe as Babina Nogu continue restructuring after finishing fifth last season and missing out on continental football. So Twane's arrival raises uncertainty around Andre Arenta, who previously served as assistant under Eric Tinkler before his departure. In terms of rugby, Springbok prop Carl Yusedi says that his decision to continue his career in France has played a major role in his development as a player, competing in one of the world's toughest domestic competitions, and training alongside some of the game's leading forwards helped sharpen his technical skills and confidence.
13: Getting the opportunity to go to France and just learning a lot of the ways they do, the way, things they do that side, and playing against world-class players obviously strengthened my game a bit. And the coach at the time, Yannick Brew, told me when he was at Sharks, he was helping out at the Sharks, he said he wants to take me to France and he believes I can do the job there. So going all the way to France, a lot of times, you know, when you go there, it's always a tough one to go, the language barrier, the culture. But I feel like it was a necessary step for me in my career to move to get some game time. Obviously, a tight end is only as good as the amount of minutes he's played and the amount of scrums he's done. So that was the main thing for me to get into that setup and just get a lot of game time under the belt, because that's how you improve.
12: In cricket, Pakistan may be out of the Women's World Cup semi-final race, but batter Muneeba Ali says that the team is determined to show progress when they face unbeaten Australia. Muneeba admitted that her dismissal of 25 triggered Pakistan's collapse against Bangladesh, but said that the squad has addressed its recurring batting lapses. She believes that Pakistan can still trouble Australia, recalling how they reduced them to 75 for 7 at the 2025 World Cup. In athletics, the African middle distance star Tsepo Chite has been confirmed for the prestigious 2-mile race at the Eugene Diamond League meeting on the 4th of July. The national 3,000-meter record holder has enjoyed an outstanding season, broken national records, and also produced impressive performances on the international stage.
14: You know, the consistency, that is important, being honest. That's why even when you talk to Tsepo the previous after the 10K, you are talking the consistency. Whatever we do, we want to repeat that. And so far, you know, I can talk the consistency is there. You know, looking at the 1500 that we did in Rabat, come on. First time ever we see Tepo compete in that way. You know, being on the top six, you know, 331. Getting through the 3K now in US, come on, the outstanding performance, you know, making sure that winning, you know, we want to continue with that. So like you mentioned about the Commonwealth, yes, Commonwealth is something that, yes, we put into our plans from the beginning of the season. And like we said, we made the final last year. And obviously going to the Commonwealth is something that we want to see us doing again. You know, get to the Commonwealth Games, make the final, because we know once we're in the final, everything is possible. You know, so if the consistency is something that we want to, you know, keep up. Every race comes, we want to, you know, obviously give the performance like the positive results. Obviously, for the next race for Tsepo will be Eugene, where he's gonna compete the 2 mile. You know, we're not moving to the 1500. We're gonna do 2 mile in Eugene, and obviously with that, we know we're gonna compete with the best athletes in the world. Like we said, we go there and give our best. Our best means whatever the time they run, we wanna see ourselves also into that time.
12: In motorsport, reigning MotoGP champion Marc Marquez has extended his contract with Ducati until the end of 2028. Marquez, who won his seventh Premier Class title last season with a record 545 points, said that he is staying because he believes that Ducati is where he can reach even bigger goals. The 33-year-old is currently sitting on 40 points, and his renewal comes as MotoGP prepares for major rule changes in 2027. Including 850cc engines, simplified aerodynamics, and new Pirelli tires. And the deal secures Marquez at Ducati as the sport enters a new technical era. I'll have more on other sports in the next hour.
1: All right, perfect. Thanks for that. And yeah, it's a big, big night tonight again in World Cup football, which I'm sure we'll talk about just now.
12: Tonight.
1: Of course. Mm.
3: Catch Top Billing this Tuesday evening at 7 as entrepreneur of African design Gracia Bambile celebrates her traditional wedding. Dr. Michael and Jackie Moll discover the Cedarburg with their son Joshua. And architect Gerard Ansara opens the door on how he created his showstopper home. That's Top Billing this Tuesday at 7. Repeat Sunday at 1 on S3 and Tuesday at 9:30 p.m. on SABC 1.
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1: With all those numbers, it's Makwe Masileta, the Chief Investment Officer at Makwe Fund Managers. Makwe, you got news, local and global.
16: Yes, Ashraf, market participants are grappling with rising expectations that central banks may take more aggressive action to tackle inflation, something like higher for higher interest rates, and they're also rotating out of some of this year's high-performing technology shares and also awaited developments when it comes to U.S.-Iran peace talks. Tech rally is seen as overstretched, and despite the drop in oil prices following that interim ceasefire, Ashraf, risk assets didn't benefit much, but we think it's all because the Fed hawkish stand pushed real yields up, and then unfortunately that offset the geopolitical relief, and markets had consistently priced the conflict as temporary, limiting the upside from the resolution. And traffic through the Strait of Hormuz is still at just a fraction of its pre-conflict levels. And locally, our Q2 consumer confidence fell to its lowest in more than a year, and that's under the weight of higher fuel prices, which has raised the cost of living. But our construction sector is showing its most sustained signs of recovery that since COVID, with the AfriMed Construction Index posting a third quarter in a row of growth, and the yellow metal under pressure because a firmer dollar and rising expectations of interest rate hikes this year dented demand for the non-yielding metal, while investors also wait on progress when it comes to that peace negotiations. And we see the yellow metal is down 1.3% at 4,136. Platinum is down 1% at 1,659. Oil prices fell, extending losses from the previous sessions, and that's on signs of some progress when it comes to restoring the crude flow through the Strait of Hormuz. And Brent crude is down 1% at $76 a barrel. And there's definitely risk aversion in the air as global stocks are under pressure, with the JSE down 0.7%, having recovered more than half of earlier losses. And the rand fell 0.6% against the dollar, 1651, 21.7 against the pound, and 1877 against the euro.
1: Perfect. Thanks for that, Makwe Masilela. Appreciate it. We'll connect again with you tomorrow. But there's the markets. 1 hour of that coming up from 6 to 7 this evening.
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1: Okay, let's, in fact, we're going to talk about other things coming up just now. Perhaps that reaction, you may want to just give me your thoughts on that most unusual conversation, unplanned really, with Impo Kwinika. What do you make of what you just heard? In the meantime, let's get your thoughts. Willie in Kuma. Go for it, Willie. Hi.
17: Yes, Ashraf Leicester. All these emotional calls you're getting from us from time to time in regard to illegal immigrants. People and the government must understand it clearly that all these bad things that are happening, this anger, It's been caused by the government, and we've been speaking from time immemorial, and the government would not listen. Now, of late, our president said, yes, we should have known better. Yes, we should have known better. So therefore, Ashraf, therefore, media is making us hurtful at some stage. Media would sound as if they are two defenses, instead of saying, yeah, it's bad on first time. Yeah, it's bad on first time. But now, we're getting more angry, and then sometimes when we call you being so negative because of actually the media not seeing this thing in our light as people who are here on the ground struggling like nobody's business when turning to jobs, blah, blah, blah, blah, blah. Imagine in Durban only, you find thousands and thousands illegal immigrants. To be illegal is criminal offense. Actually, these people must have been locked before they are deported because they have offended, they're out of the law, they're illegal. They must be charged.
1: Okay, I think you've said that, but you've heard, I mean, the way they work is it's easier to remove illegal people from the country and get them back to the countries from where they came from. So I think I heard what you said, but there's a more practical solution to all of that. Thanks for that to Willie. Right, Madlakovu, thanks for your time. What's your point?
18: Thanks for taking my call, Ashraf.
1: Thank you.
18: You asked a question about what will happen on the 30th.
1: No, I didn't say what will happen. I don't know what will happen. I asked the question, what conversations
18: can
1: you
18: have? Yeah, I know you were expressing that. You don't know what should happen, you know. Yeah. So, yeah, your question was what would happen, because nobody knows. But I think I'm more worried about what will happen after the deadline, because I see this thing is going to be polarizing. And you may even have a class conflict, really, because when you talk to the elite, they justify, in a way, this. But the people that are actually feeling this thing and every day will tell you that they are hurtful. So now I'm saying that, you know, one of the things that really is disturbing also is a narrative that changes and it becomes a migration issue instead of illegal foreigners. And I'm challenging anybody to say any country which embraces migration that would allow a situation like we have in the country. I don't think there is any. You see, so this thing is very, very clear. It's got layers, of course, but the first layer is really is illegal foreigners. So you say, let's not do anything about it because government has not done anything about it. So the civil society must also do nothing about it, and so on. So it's very, very unfortunate. That's why I'm seeing really a polarization even beyond this 30th of June.
1: Okay, you're saying even clearly 30th of June is not a deadline like an election day deadline put together like 27th of June or 4th of November. It's imposed by it's been a deadline put by some groups, and that's really what it is. Thanks for that. Right, let's get to Polokwane now. Mike, hi.
19: Hi, Ashraf. How are you?
1: I'm good indeed. What's your point, Mike?
19: My point is I need to respond to the guy who was speaking on behalf of the BRICS Business Council, right?
1: Yeah, sorry, it's a bad line and we lost him, as you know, right? But go ahead.
19: Yes, yes. You know, what South Africa needs to be careful about this, the councils, ne? My partner has got a company which went to Venezuela and Russia, I think last year or so. Now, when they get there, you've got companies that pledge to invest in particular companies, particular business companies, economic sectors and whatnot. Now, they formed themselves into a cabal or a group where if a company in India, for an example, wants to invest 20 million in you, your company, they want you to go through them, not directly to that company. And they demand 10% of the investment that comes through to you.
1: But wait, are you talking about like, you know, listen, you and I can do the same thing. We can be agents. It's completely legitimate. Yes, are you talking about that, or are you actually talking about an organized government organ, which is not the same thing?
19: No. You know, they say women, BRICS, women's council, BRICS, BRICS in, BRICS mining, BRICS what. Those mining groups, those BRICS women's companies, when you are a woman and then a company in India wants to invest in you, they want a stake in your company so that everything you do, you go through them. You just don't go negotiate with a company in India, get into your investment, install your machinery in South Africa, and they want the share of your capital. So okay. That's what I wanted to bring upon. But lastly, on that, Ashraf, the guy from police, Mpogunika, it's sad what he said. It's very sad what he's going through. I hope South Africa is learning from what is the guy is going through. Okay. I thank you very much, and SAFM listeners.
1: All right, so there we are. You're saying it's very sad, referring to Mpogunika. Mike in Polokwane. In fact, there's more thoughts from you across the... And we're getting, you know, reaction on many issues across the nation. In Tlantla, in Pietermaritzburg. Go for it. What's your point?
20: Yes, Ashraf, good afternoon. You see, Ashraf, the fact that the government is now waiting and arming themselves against the 30th of June is a clear sign that they have failed and they are refusing to listen and to sort out this issue. They are now investing money to silence the citizens from the very issue, because they know now that what is our call? Why are we crying? They know that. Meaning, even if we go out, we protest, our questions, everyone knows that the issue is illegal immigrants. And the government is failing to do just simple things, Ashraf, to take up the microphone, call the media, and then open his mouth and say, all the illegal immigrants in my country, go back home. And by so doing that, he saves 600 million. And by so doing that, the illegal immigrants, because they know how they came in, they will go back in the very same way. He's refusing. Why? Because he's compromised. The private company or private sector has captured the state. And now it's all about investment. It's not about the welfare of the citizens. Thank you, Ashraf. Bye.
1: It's not about the welfare of the citizens. Let's see if I can squeeze in one more call. I think I can. In fact, we've got that already. Okay, let me remind you, there's more to come on some of the biggest issues, but perhaps you may want to respond to the conversations we've been having already. And one of the conversations is this regarding drones. We haven't had that conversation already. Do you know that there's a sense that the drones that are being used across, certainly in your communities, they are apparently illegal. You'll find out more why later on. But let's, however, talk about another important issue right after this.
21: Oh, yeah, boy. Club Soweto. Yeah, fit point, sure. In 1976, the youth are switched on. And for 50 years, the nation has watched as the story unfolds. And namhlanje, the courage looks the same and different. It looks like showing up when no one believes in you. It's about finding the strength to stand up again. The courage of 1976 is a pillar in 2026. SAPC 1, Mzansi for sure. The source of youth courage. My gosh.
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1: All right, let's talk about this, where an organization called, Hold My Hand or Lead Teen Identity, they've launched a guide helping adults supporting teens as they grow. Do you need that sort of help? You probably do. Shirley Eady is with me, the Lead Teen Identity for Hold My Hand. Shirley, appreciate you joining us here on The National Pulse.
23: Hello, Ashraf. Great to be here.
1: Thank you so much. Well, tell me what the plan is. I would think as we talk about helping, adult teenagers grow or adults supporting teenagers, I think as I talk to you now, the entire nation's listening is like, that could be me. I need help. Tell me more.
23: Great. Well, I think if anyone's been a teenager themselves or has been an adult that's living close to a teenager, we remember and we also feel that it's this really up and down phase of life, right? There's so much going on, and it's there's emotional changes, there's developmental changes, the brain's changing, the hormones changing. And all the while, teens are trying to figure out who they are in the world. What is their place? And am I of value? And so it's this kind of really up and down phase that we get a lot of feedback from both adults saying, jeepers, how do I navigate this? How do I navigate conversations with my teens? How do I have conversations with them that are meaningful and that and we can kind of make progress together and build relationship? And then we've got teens saying, I just don't feel heard. I don't feel heard by the adults in my life. I don't feel supported. And the more we got this feedback from both sides of the equation, we thought, well, why don't we put some of this down, gather some of the teams that we've been working with over the years and get some feedback from adults, see what some of the top issues are and topics, and just put down a really simple, practical guide for any adults who are in kind of close proximity to teens who feel like they need a bit of support in having these conversations and navigating this space.
1: Yeah, I mean, I suppose, often enough when we have these guides, it comes from either personal experience of yourself or the communities that you live in. Is there something along that line that you can share?
23: Yes, well, this is actually part of a much broader initiative called the National Strategy to Accelerate and for Children. And so you're quite right, it is a culmination of many, many experiences actually at the national level where the presidency has identified these kind of 10 priorities that are areas in society where there is kind of insufficient support for children all the way from birth to the kind of teen years. And what we've seen is that there's some areas that are kind of, they have support or there are gaps in these areas. So this is really this National Strategy to Accelerate Action for Children or the NSARC is this initiative that kind of gathers these experiences and our learnings and our research in these spaces, identifies where the gaps are and starts to say, well, how can we move towards some kind of strategies to really plug these gaps? And adolescent identity, teen identity was one of the areas that was identified as a priority from these experiences.
1: So tell me more practical, some practical steps that you would find in this guide. I mean, some practical solutions. Go through it.
23: Sure. So I think at first it kind of starts off with what is teen identity and why is important, and that part of the conversation is a big one, right? So what a lot of research shows us and anyone who's had experience in this space, we know that with teens going through kind of a lot of changes at this time, that if they feel seen, if they feel supported and if they feel connected, they're much more likely to develop positive identities, and that means that they're more likely to make safer choices, like staying in school or kind of building towards more positive futures. Whereas if we're not getting that kind of support, our tendency towards more risky choices is higher. So just like starting off with that as a basic idea is where the guide starts. It then talks about, okay, so what's really going on here? Why are the teen years, and when I'm talking teen today, we're talking about kind of ages 10 to 19. What's going on? What's going on in the body and the brain? What's accounting for these different changes? And then as we start to kind of dig a little deeper, we look at four different areas specifically around identity we drill down into purpose, belonging, my sense of self-worth, and agency. And then we start getting a bit more practical around sort of saying, okay, so let's look at aspects of being a teenager and let's look at some practical strategies around tools that and tips and tricks that parents and caregivers and coaches and teachers can use around things like managing my peer relationships and peer pressure, bullying and exclusion, family connections and staying close without feeling controlled within family. The whole topic of being online, so social media and online actions. Also, like starting to move into the kind of romantic relationships, navigating feelings of safety in that space, how to open these conversations with teens. And then also looking at kind of the role of community and cultural belonging, which is a huge piece of the puzzle in the South African context.
1: Okay, just lastly, I mean, how can people listening in, how can they get hold of it? How do they benefit? What do they do?
23: Sure. So it's a free guide. It's open to anyone. If you hop onto the Hold My Hand website. It's there in the resources section. I think that's holdmyhand.org. I will just double check that while I'm chatting to you. And that is available to anyone. We're also teaming up with a number of different organizations who work with a range of adults. So organizations that work with coaches and teachers and parents and caregivers. We're co-branding the teen guide with them, and we're working quite closely with them to disseminate the guide to a range of different audiences in South Africa.
1: All right, that's where we can leave it. Appreciate your time, Shirley Edie, lead teen identity for Hold My Hand. And you can check it out. Just go to the website. You'll find all you need. And I would think those are invaluable tools for you, right? We've got you. Here we are. There's a person, Moyilwa, I can't read that very clearly. Moyilwa Lebenya saying, listening from Mount Fletcher. Thank you for listening in. Like the fact that we get people from all around the country. Good afternoon. Say FM, very sad to hear that all the bad things that happened to our societies pointed to immigrants, legal and illegal. I'm permanently residing in South Africa since 1991. I pay taxes all my life, so that means I must give up all I did work for. Don't forget that freedom you are enjoying right now is because of all the world, and especially the frontline states did help you to fight previously. The previous regime comes from Anonymous, and that may resonate with many people listening in.
0: Good afternoon, Ashraf. Ashraf, listen to the gentleman there who's a whistleblower. It's so heartbreaking. Like, they are, if the police themselves are corrupt, and then the president is aware of that, and then the very same president says people shouldn't take the law into their own hands, then you ask yourself, what must happen now? If the top officials are police officials at Edmund Langa Commission being investigated for corruptions and crime, where must the ordinary citizens now go and cry to? Because the president is aware of what's happening, unless if he's part of this cabal. Thank you.
1: Well, I mean, I don't know if we can jump to say him being part. It's not that simple where one person says one thing and the president is in, you know, he's in 1,000 different places all the time. It just does not work that way. But bring the comments coming. I certainly would appreciate further reaction from you. Right now, it's 5 o'clock. Here's the news with Greg.

0: And thank you, Ashraf. Good to be with you again. Fears of a serial killer on the loose in the northwest and work stopped at Kenya Ebola Treatment Facility. Good day to you. Residents of Botokong in the northwest say they fear a serial killer may be prowling the area after the discovery of six bodies in recent weeks. The victims all vanished weeks apart and were then found 10 to 14 days later. Gender-based violence activist Kokeso Beris.
1: This river is a crime scene because this is where most of the bodies are being dumped, but not just only on one place. We normally find bodies some that side, some here, also some down there, because this is a very long-running perennial river. We had a memorial service of Christopher, whose his body was found here, and the very same river in Ramotshana, and another body was found.
0: The acting KwaZulu-Natal Police Commissioner, Bumulele Makoba, says no arrests have been made in connection with the killing of a Malawian national in Pietermaritzburg. The man was allegedly killed by a mob following claims that a foreign national had attacked a local resident. The allegations sparked panic in the community and led to violence. Thousands of foreign nationals then fled their homes, with some now sheltering in an abandoned government building in Pietermaritzburg. Makoba says police investigations into the killing are underway.
2: On the arrest on the Friday incident in Pietermaritzburg, unfortunately, we have not effected any arrest for that incident. Investigation continues.
0: You know, Makoba says law enforcement has identified key areas where additional officers will be deployed ahead of planned marches on the 30th of June. The deployment comes amid growing concern over possible unrest linked to anti-illegal immigration protests planned for the end of the month. Makoba's assured citizens that police will be out in numbers to prevent crime and minimize disruptions.
2: The 30th of June is a normal day. It's a normal Tuesday. It is a working day in South Africa. Police will be out there to ensure that those who are going to work are going about their business and do so without fear or intimidation. Those who are planning to take advantage of the peaceful marches to commit crimes will face the wrath of the law.
0: Finance Minister Idon Golungwana says a portion of the national budget has already been dispersed to all provincial governments for use. He was speaking at Parliament during the consideration of the report of the Standing Committee on Appropriations on the 2026-27 Appropriations Bill.
3: The budget we tabled on the 25th of February was 2.3 trillion. What we are debating today is a portion of that, because that budget is divided, as Section 214 of the Constitution requires us, vertically between the spheres of government and horizontally. Now, through the Division of Revenue Act or Bill, we dealt with 1.2 trillion of this budget, 1.1 trillion of this budget. It's done, also is there in the different spheres. They've tabled their budgets as part of that. Now, we're dealing with the remaining 1 trillion.

0: yesterday that building had started at the site, even though a judge had ordered it paused while the plans were considered. In his statement in court, Duale dismissed the fears that the airbase could endanger surrounding communities as scientifically unfounded.
1: The top story, residents of Botchakong in the northwest say they fear a serial killer may be prowling their area after the discovery of six bodies in recent weeks. That's SAFM News. I'm Greg Huss.
2: In sports this hour, England and Ghana eye lost 32 as Portugal looked to bounce back to winning ways. Erasmus encouraged by emerging talent and Marquez signs new Ducati deal through 2028. More details at 5:30.
3: SAFM, guiding you through the rush hour traffic.
4: Good afternoon, Joburg's Mike One South. Under pressure today, a crash at Boysons. Delays coming down from Houghton through the Crown and in towards our Boysons area. The N17 is heavy. Boxburg through Wadeville on your way to Joburg. Just a single lane open at Osborne Road. And the N12 on the brakes, low gears between Eldorado Park and the Klipspruit Valley Road exit again. Good news from Durban. The N2 North crash at Sabaya has finally been cleared. This is the crash that happened last week. It's taken them until this afternoon to get that out of the way, but it is down the N2 north up towards the airport, moving a lot better now. A bit of pressure both ways on the N3, inbound from Pavilion, outbound from Sherwood into Spaghetti Junction. And Cape Town today, the M5 sitting from the Coburg interchange right down to a roundabout Wetton Road Bridge, maybe even Odd Road, a lot slower than normal. And no traffic lights by the airport, 35th Robert Sabukwe, Stellenbosch arterial delays all over that junction at Motterdam. With your traffic update, I'm Rob Byrne.
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5: Right, we will talk about drones and whether a drone, you know, overhead in your home or suburb, right? How legit is that or not? 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In the meantime, another issue of, and there's just so many things of great significance. What about, but this one is about investment in young people, investment with regards to anti-corruption. And I'm talking about a collaboration between the Public Protector South Africa and the European Union. That comes up in a moment.
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3: Yes. 50 years later, Youth Month, The Voices.
10: This morning, very early, I had the privilege of flying across Soweto in one of the helicopters. And I may say that practically every one of our offices have been burnt, with the exception of two or three. Our bottle stores and beer halls have been wrecked and, of course, robbed. There were still cars and buildings with smoke coming out of it. I could say that there are about 120 damaged vehicles or burnt vehicles that have been turned over.
11: The students of the Witwatersrand University had a protest meeting with very revolutionary slogans. And I want to appeal to the rioters in Soweto and to the students of the Witwatersrand University to desist from doing this sort of thing.
3: Different generations, different experiences. One South Africa, 50 years later, only on SAFM, leading the conversations that move us. Ashraf Garda is streaming live now on Facebook, YouTube, and X at

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1: Well, you know, so often when we talk about issues of investigation and, you know, the public protector and other things, the default is there are problems, and therefore we need to talk to them about other issues. But today is a bit different because the Public Protector South Africa, in partnership with the European Union, have launched the Anti-Corruption Youth Ambassadors Program, and that's in the community of Ingeleni in the Eastern Cape. Now, let's find out more about it, because there's clearly lots of promise in terms of what's going to happen around that. With me is, in fact, the Public Protector Advocate Koleka Kaleka. Appreciate your time, Public Protector, and thanks for joining us on the National Pulse.
2: Thank you, Ashok. A very good afternoon to you and the SAFM listeners, and thank you for having me on the show.
1: Much appreciated. I mean, I'm going back to the time that I think you spoke at the social justice event with Thuli Madonsela a few years ago, and I had the privilege of being the MC at that time, and being aware of just the critical role of you and the public protector and the office you have and that you hold up to. So, and I say that only because that's really what we're talking about, investment in anti-corruption. Tell me about this program and how did it come about?
2: Yes, this is actually a program that a young person in the Public Protector's Office actually crafted. So part of the work that we are embarking on is engaging tertiary institutions for the street law program, that we utilize students to be part of our education and awareness to communities about the work that the Public Protector does. So in the midst of that, Ms. Zaula then realized that she actually wants to use young people who actually live within those communities, because they are the ones who are closest to the realities of the communities and the impact of corruption to the day-to-day lives, particularly of young people and women. And as we know that we've got a large percentage people who are unemployed, who are not at school because they do not have access to resources, and part of the factors that contribute to that, it is actually corruption.
1: All right. So, and therefore, I mean, this needs to bring in younger people in this anti-corruption youth ambassadors program with the European Union. Why? I mean, isn't this something that we would do anyway without support of the European Union?
2: The European Union actually made this possible for us to do, firstly, being part of the concept of developing this and putting additional resources into it, which is resources we know that the Public Protector doesn't have. All that we have goes into our investigations. But however, they've made it possible for us to be able to go into these communities, draw the large number of young people, which we did today, and be able to conceptualize what we actually want to do and the sustainability of this program. Because just having an event in a community is not impactful, but taking them through the 12-month period for which this program is, educating them, raising awareness, connecting them, because everything is actually about a network within the system that deals with corruption, the SIU, government itself, law enforcement, Human Rights Commission, the National Youth Development Agency, small business, because as much as we want them to make a difference and work in these communities, they must also be empowered, and bringing empowerment within those communities for young people to have access to. So this program is just not for today, but it is a program that's going to run for the 12 months with the assistance of the European Union.
1: All right. Now, it's been launched in the Eastern Cape, but to be very clear, in this 12-month program, it's not just for young people in the Eastern Cape, is it?
2: The one which we've launched today is only for young people in the Nyandeni area in Ingeleni. We will also be launching in other areas. So we would like to take it to other provinces. That's why already we are doing work in those provinces to rally young people around this program, so that when we launch it in those areas, already we've got the buy-in of the young people in those rural and marginalized communities.
1: Okay. So, and then these young people you refer to, I mean, how are they recruited? Who would they be?
2: It is through our outreach officers. We've got an outreach program as the Panther Protector, which is a program that we run in order to realize our constitutional obligation to be accessible to communities. So these are officials of the Panther Protector who go into communities, firstly study the context of the communities, how communities live, what impacts and affects the communities, and from there they are able to then suggest what programs are required, if they even influence our investigations, what investigations should we be embarking on, particularly on systemic investigations.
1: Okay, and the ages of these young people that are already part of the program?
2: Part of the program is young people from the age of 18 to 35, not more than 35 years old. And some of them are already community workers. There's work that they are doing in their communities to uplift their communities.
1: Okay, so they're not necessarily people, say, for example, in the legal fraternity. They just have to have a sense of community upliftment and commitment to community and upholding some very critical human rights, including this commitment to anti-corruption, right?
2: Indeed. So they are not necessarily learned. So hence we're running this project for 12 months where we are going to educate them and make them aware of factors within our country. How can they contribute? Teach them around anti-corruption. What is the root cause of anti-corruption? How does corruption affect them? How does it affect their future? You know, when you look at the youth of 1976, they were ordinary young people. They were not young people necessarily who were learned, who had certain professions, but they were young people who knew that there is a mission that they need to identify. There's a mission that they need to work towards. They are very clear that these are the challenges that affect them, and they don't want a future that is going to be like that. So it is the very same when it comes to these young people. We're trying to ensure that each and every generation identifies its generational mission and be able to hand over a baton to the future.
1: I take it then, you know, one of the things in terms of the establishment of the program would be to determine the outcomes and to measure those outcomes. So fast forward 12 months from today, what would you like to see happen to these young people that are part of this young, you know, anti-corruption youth ambassadors program? Where would they end up, and where do you then see them fitting into society beyond that in terms of the impact they may well have?
2: Firstly, is for them to become activists within their communities, assisting members of their communities, but also of them taking advantage of opportunities at their disposal. For instance, the work that the NYDA does, the opportunities that small business present, but also for them to be able to educate other young people and not just keep the knowledge for themselves.
1: Okay. I mean, if people want to find out more, and maybe not for this round of recruitment, but beyond that, what do they do? Contact, you know, just Public Protector, they'll find it?
2: Look, it's the Public Protector that deals with this project, but there's other institutions as well whom we've partnered with who were at the event today. We want to ensure that there is cooperation, there's working together, we need to pull together as a society. The Public Protector alone cannot carry the weight. It is all of us. And we are also intending to bring in business. Business play a critical role within our communities.
1: Okay, let's leave it at that and let's see what happens next. The Public Protector Advocate, Koleka Qaleha, they appreciate your time here, as we know, about this launch in the Eastern Cape of the Anti-Corruption Youth Ambassadors Program, put together in collaboration with the Public Protector, the office that is Public Protector South Africa, together with the European Union. You could be one of those young people, up to 35, yeah, you know, activists of some sort who are part of the program now, going to be recruited, or there already anyway. And if that's the case, hey, you know, give a shout out and tell me what your sense of expectations are. Or you could be the audience listening in and part of the Pulse community, and this moves you. So let's get reaction from you.
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1: Right, so that's one issue about the law, you know, around the issue specifically of corruption. What about another? Drones. What do you make of drones? I know in the community that I live here, you sometimes get people saying, I don't know who these people are with their drones at 6 o'clock in the morning spying over my house. I'm going to take them to court. And so others will say, well, you can do nothing about it. In fact, perhaps you can do something about it, because there's a sense, there's a whole debate about the legality of all of that. Let's find out more about it with Jason Berkowitz, who's an associate director at Van Deventer, Dowlith and Marks Incorporated. Jason, thanks for joining us on the National Pulse.
4: Hi, Ashraf.
1: Thank you.
4: Pleasure to be here.
1: Right, so let's start at the most important question. You know, a drone that you and I may have for personal use in our communities, at the park, wherever we're going, is that okay? Is that allowed? Is that not?
4: So, it's a very good question, and I think this is an area of the law that it's really uncertain at this point, and it stands to be clarified. But most importantly, the law as it stands today is that there isn't really a differentiation between what is considered a toy versus a drone being technically an aircraft, an unmanned aircraft. And the law treats it as such at the moment. So I think it's more how you go about it and your intentions behind the usage of your drone. And that's where the law really now dictates whether you're operating within the law or, without the law. So it's an interesting area of our law at the moment.
1: Now, is there ambiguity? I mean, you're saying it's an interesting part. It does suggest that it's not black and white.
4: Well, it's not necessarily that it's not black and white. The law, as I said, as it stands, there's nothing that deals with the drone specifically, opposed from your Civil Aviation Act and the regulations around that. And as things stand, drones are considered aircraft. So in the eyes of the law still considers a drone an aircraft. It doesn't necessarily define it as a toy. So, while it isn't necessarily ambiguous, I think it definitely brings room for, our courts haven't really interpreted the issue at the moment. And that's where the interesting part is. And I think it's coming. We're seeing more and more inquiries about, the nuisance surrounding drones and what can I do, what can't I do. So it definitely stands to be tested in our courts. And I think it's just a matter of time before it is.
1: All right. So that's the important part. It has not been tested. What has been the perception, however, of people? So when I gave my example of me in my community and people saying, oh, I need to get rid of these drones. Who are they spying on me? And the key part is not the sound irritation, if there is, but the spying on me, my privacy. The point I want to make is I think people themselves are unclear as to what's allowed and what's not.
4: Correct. No, you're 100% correct. And I think it goes back to, the current position in our law is that given that drones are technically considered aircraft, they're bound by the laws in, as I said earlier, in the Civil Aviation Act and the regulations towards that. But you've touched on a very, very important point, and that's the privacy issue. Now, it's quite well established in our law at this point that there's definitely repercussions when someone invades or utilizes someone's privacy unlawfully. And I think that's a lot of the queries that we're getting at the moment, is particularly where, as we all know, most drones are recording, they're taking videos for whatever reason it might be, but it's how we use that people are being are getting more and more concerned with, well, I'm being filmed without my consent. Who's filming me? What are they going to do with that footage? And the minute you cross that boundary, we've got a very important piece of legislation, which I think most people are very familiar with, and that's POPI. And if you are in breach of POPI, there are obviously serious repercussions for that as well.
1: Yeah, but you see, here's the point. Let's say the person is in POPI. The fact is, so many people find within their communities there are bylaws that are being broken every single day. And the general sense, and I'm moving away from drones here, the general sense is that, like, you know, what can we do about it? To nail somebody is so difficult, nothing's going to happen. I mean, so isn't that the status quo right now, even regarding the non-testing of drones in communities, because there's a sense of helplessness about it?
4: Correct. And I think that goes to, you talk about a big issue here, that when people feel like that, the status quo then is to take the law into their own hands. And the question then arises, well, can I knock the drone out using the drone example again, can I take the law into my own hands and simply disable them if I'm able to? And the answer at the moment is absolutely not. And as I said, until this is tested, we do have ways that you can go about it lawfully. But until it is tested and we get more clarity on that, taking matters into your own hands is only going to act to detriment. But having said that, as you touched on it earlier as well, if people do feel that, they need to report it or whatever, our advice has always been, follow the right procedures, notify the SAPS if necessary, notify your body corporate if you're staying in a sectional title, document things. Don't just act and then think, well, perhaps then I'll seek advice. But there are ways to go about reporting, as I mentioned. And I think until we get more clarity on that, our advice would always be, follow the right, record whatever you need to record and, notify SAPS if necessary.
1: But your point about notifying SAPS if necessary would very much be on the issue of privacy or invasion of privacy as per the POPI Act, right? Any other grounds?
4: Well, not necessarily.
1: No?
4: Yeah. I mean, again, as the law stands, if people are operating drones unlawfully and in breach of the Civil Aviation Act, that is a criminal offence and it can be reported to SAPS if necessary. However, taking the law into your own hands is obviously going to be really shunned upon both by SAPS and obviously if it ever is tested in the court as well.
1: But I mean, just to confirm, currently you said yes, it has to be tested in law, and it hasn't. Mm-hmm. But in terms of our understanding about rules right now, are there actual rules besides the issue of the privacy and the POPI Act that you touched on? Are there rules in terms of what if I purchased a drone and used it in my community? Are there rules in terms of what I can and can't do right now at the point
4: certainly.
1: Of purchase? Yeah.
4: Yeah. So certainly. So. Again, and I think it goes down more to operating. As things stand, our understanding is that unless you're operating a drone for commercial purposes, you are allowed to use your drones for recreational usage. And I think, that's one part. But going back to what is contained in the current pieces of legislation, you need to be aware of what you can and what you can't do. And perhaps it's a conversation, even for manufacturers to get involved, to notify potential purchasers of what they can and what they can't do. And where we find what we can and what we can't do is obviously with what the current legislation says. We use examples of not flying within 50 meters of people, not flying a private property when you know you don't have their consent, certainly not flying within 10 kilometers of airports, not flying at night without approvals, not flying when the drone goes beyond your visual line of sight. So I think it really goes down to reasonable usage, at the current moment.
1: Mm-hmm. I mean, I'd leave you with this. You said, maybe at the point of purchase in terms of the directives, that if it's not being enforced, if the directives then given to me about wanting when you make the purchase about what you can and can't do, if it becomes so unattractive because of the restrictions that it'll turn people away from buying it. So what I'm saying, if they're not being enforced, then the seller will not be very, very willing to impart that knowledge because it's not in their interest.
4: Correct. No, I agree with you completely. So, as I said, it's a balanced and I think... obviously, we with anything, whether it's purchase of a drone or purchase of any other item, people need to be aware of they can and what they can't do.
1: Yeah.
4: And certainly, I think it's quite a common cause at this point that if you're purchasing any item, be it a drone in this instance, for the purpose of doing something unlawfully, unlawfully recording people, using that footage unlawfully, I don't know whether or not that's a question for manufacturers to deal with. That is the law as it stands, and I think any reasonable person that in a position should know these sort of things or should ought to have known these sort of things. And if there is any ambiguity in that regard, we would recommend that people do their own research, contact your attorneys, and get advice before doing something that might land you in hot water later.
1: Okay, hot water, key word. Jason Berkowitz, appreciate your time. Thanks for sharing those insights on drones, to do and what not to do. Much appreciate you connecting on the National Pulse. Right, let's...
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1: All to come on some of the issues we've been covering, and I certainly welcome your thoughts. We'll certainly pick up reaction from you, including we'll have the Madlanga wrap again today, so a conclusion of what's happened at the Madlanga Commission. All of that to come around 6:22, so listen out for that. Right now it's 5:30, news headlines. Here's Greg.
5: In the headlines, the chairperson of Parliament's impeachment committee is calling on the president to intervene in what he describes as a growing conflict within the country's criminal justice system. The ATM leaders called on the Home Affairs Minister to disclose in public how many cabinet members and MPs are naturalized citizens or hold dual citizenship. And residents of Boitekong in the northwest say they fear a serial killer may be prowling the area after the discovery of 6 bodies in recent weeks. There's a full update at 6.
3: SAFM, guiding you through the rush hour traffic.
6: Two heavily clogged up highways today. One in Ekurhuleni, it's the N17, Boxwork through Wadeville, long queues into a single lane section approaching Osborne Road. And the other side of town, the N12, heavier than normal from the N1 split at Eldos all the way down through towards the Crispate Valley Drive exit. A lot of traffic pressure out around the Honeydew area today. Lots of traffic lights out all over Christian de Wet. Bayers Nordea has a couple of lights down. John Foster and Christian de Wet. Some heavy traffic out there without traffic lights. And Mandela at Monte Cassino. Those lights that haven't worked forever. It's heavy today from Bryanston getting up into that four ways area. Also, Main and Lone Hill Boulevard lights out there. Main road towards Kyalami is quite a heavy backlog as well. N1 going north slow as far as Samran today. Get ahead of Samran. Get out of that traffic, and it's not a bad run around Pretoria side. Durban, the Esplanade busy, whether you're inbound to the city centre or outbound. Outbound particularly heavy around the Yacht Club. It could be those roadworks that are still in place. If you missed the update earlier, the truck crash at Sabaya has finally been cleared. The N2 northbound from Gateway looking okay. R102, Phoenix up to Ottawa being held up by the construction works there. On your way very slow towards the Verulam side. And the N3 between Durban and Pietermaritzburg. If you're on that commute, we've got a breakdown at Ashburton. So from Linfield Park, things getting a bit heavy there today. Cape Town fairly standard. The N1 out of town, pretty busy to Brackenfell. The N2 outbound to Kyalicha slow. And there's a backlog again on the N7 north up to Roadworks. One lane open opposite the Noon. At Malabongwe Drive. With your traffic update, I'm Rob Byrne.
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1: To me, I don't know about tomorrow, but I mean, the family plan tonight is 7 p.m., 10 p.m. Two World Cup matches. Let's talk about it.
7: Yeah, absolutely. England will aim to become the latest of the World Cup top teams to book their place in the knockout rounds tonight as Portugal looks to return to winning ways after an opening draw. England midfielder Declan Rice has warned that England could be punished if they drop the intensity against the Black Stars, an outfit difficult to analyse. This is following the appointment of Carlos Queiroz shortly before the tournament.
8: For sure, I think that's been the message from the boss, and we know as players tomorrow that we have to build on the second half performance the other night. Yeah, like you said, we're coming up against Antoine Semenyo. We've watched two of their last games. Obviously, they had a manager change as well, so it's been a bit different. But we've prepared for them like we would prepare for any other team. You know, they're a real threat. They have really good players, and you know, if we're not on it or at 100%, we can be punished. So we know what's at stake tomorrow, and for sure, you're going to see an England team that's thriving and ready to go again.
7: Kickoff is at 10 p.m. In the other game of the group, 2018 runners-up Croatia could be knocked out if they lose to Panama and Ghana avoid defeat to England. Captain Luka Modric is set to play his 200th Croatia game, with only three main players having featured more times on the international stage. And kickoff is at 1 a.m. And to kick off the fixtures today, we have Portugal versus Uzbekistan, and that is at 7 p.m. Let's see if Ronaldo will score tonight. Ashraf, am I the only person in the world that actually thinks Portugal players must just pass the ball to Ronaldo? Or let me rather say, you should use him as a finisher rather than a force, or rather than force every attack through him.
1: Well, look,
7: because we've seen how the strongest Portugal team, they have used Ronaldo as the focal point. Yes, not as the only option. However, if he's in the right position, just give
1: him the ball. Well, I'm glad you retracted the first ball. Said, they must just pass
7: just
1: the ball.
7: Just pass the ball.
1: No, listen, the bottom line to this, I mean, I'm not part of their coaching plan. I don't know. But clearly, there's lots of things he can't do at this age, right? There's a lot that he can do, which is incredible. They would know what their plan was going into the World Cup in terms of how they're going to use him. I'm not privy to that plan. There's lots of speculation about it. Apparently, he can't do much else but score in the box.
7: Use
1: but they
7: him
1: picked
7: as a
1: him
7: finisher.
1: For that reason.
7: Use him as a finisher.
1: But maybe that's what they're doing. It's just maybe
7: no,
1: you and I
7: not.
1: And others who are speculating about it.
7: Do you know
1: we
7: why I'm saying they're not? Because I'm listening to what the players are saying. And if one can say, I mean, Ronaldo is like every other player within the squad, guys, like, he's not like every other player. But also at the same time, I'm a Ronaldo fan, so.
1: No, but the point is, they have a strategy session before the World Cup, and now, like, clearly that player and others are part of that session. What's their plan? They must know that.
7: We'll see tonight. Kickoff for that one is at 7 p.m. Meanwhile, Kukuni United have strengthened their technical team with the appointment of Babiso Twane as assistant coach to Cedric Kaze ahead of the 2026-27 season. The former Richards Bay co-coach joins alongside Paulos Masehe as Babina Nogo continue restructuring after finishing fifth last season and also missing out on continental football. In rugby, Springbok coach Rossie Rasmus has praised the impact of several emerging players following South Africa's emphatic 80-31 victory over the Barbarians at Nelson Mandela Bay Stadium in Gqeberha over the weekend.
9: I think one of Kian's strengths is his defence, and the first try was the guy just who ran over him and obviously conceded a try there, but the nice thing was it didn't take him off focus, and in the game he certainly had some wonderful passes, creating tries for guys, kicked really well to touch, and I don't know, the one ball that kick over the dead ball line for touch. But this is what this game was for, to sort out a few problems, to get some answers and more problems that we got in the game. So overall, I thought he did really well. I think Vusi also is a really calm guy, and I think he's really impressive. I think he impressed us as well. So happy with Kieran. A guy like Riley, 19, 20 years old, playing a full match against grown men. That's not easy. I think Paul did well when he came on, so Evan was good.
7: Then in tennis, former Wimbledon champion Marketa Vondrousova has strongly denied ever using banned substances. This is after being handed a four-year suspension by the International Tennis Integrity Agency. The 26-year-old was sanctioned for refusing to open the door to an anti-doping officer during an out-of-competition test in December 2025. And Vondrousova has argued that she felt unsafe because the official did not properly identify themselves or follow protocol. And in terms of motorsport, reigning MotoGP champion Marc Marquez has extended his contract with Ducati until the end of 2028. Marquez, who has won his seventh Premier Class title this season with a record of 545 points, says that he's staying because he believes that Ducati is where he can reach even bigger goals. The 33-year-old is currently on 40 points, and his renewal comes as MotoGP is for major rule changes in 2027, including 850cc engines, simplified aerodynamics, and also new Pirelli tires. And the deal secures Marquez at Ducati as the sport enters a new technical era. That is it from my side. Pass the ball to Ronaldo.
1: I will think about you when they don't pass to him tonight.
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15: 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Here is the news, read by Patricia Carr. A member of the planning committee of the President's Council, Mr. Nick Tuernicht, has been appointed chairman of the Council's Community Relations Committee.
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1: Jimmy, lots to consider, but you want to talk about consumers and the reasons are obvious.
0: Good afternoon, Ashraf. Good afternoon to the listeners. Yes, consumer confidence data came out today. Consumers really not that confident in the South African story, South African economy. Obviously, a lot of that has to do with the external pressures from the likes of the Middle East tensions and the ongoing escalating cost of living. We're going to be taking a look at that in a bit more detail with independent economist John Lewis. He's going to join me and share his thoughts around that. We're also going to be taking a look at some other developments in the property landscape as part of our Property Tuesdays. We're going to be looking at the home improvement trend and the personalization trend that's coming up with that, or that has been emerging from that respect. We have a conversation as well with our aviation expert, Dr. Guy Leach, on the latest announcement by Air Europa. They have announced that they are beginning a long-haul flight from South Africa, from Johannesburg to Madrid, from tomorrow. So we're going to take a look at that and see what that means for the South African economy, but also for South African tourism in general. And we've also got a conversation that dips into the sporting world in a little bit. We're going to be taking a look at Wimbledon, the Wimbledon investment case in particular, because the debenture prices of Wimbledon have tripled over the last 2 years. Effectively, in simple terms, there is a type of bond guaranteeing you tickets to centre court if you buy or invest in this type of bond, and that bond itself has appreciated in value. So we're going to take a look at that and dip into that world in a bit more detail. And we also have a conversation taking a look at the impact of the US-Iran conflict on the South African economy as part of our conversations with our Economist of the Year through the Bureau of Market Research. So that's what's coming up on the show today. Before we get to those chats and conversations, though, a sense of market movements throughout the day. It hasn't been the best day. There's been quite a bit of a sell-off in equity markets locally and internationally. The biggest losers in Asian markets would have been the Nikkei in Tokyo, down 3.5%. The Hang Seng in Hong Kong was down 1.8%. Shanghai was down 1.4%. And Sydney was supposedly the better or the best of the bunch at the moment, down only about a third. European markets not having a much better day. The FTSE in London, the only market in the green, about 12 basis points in the green. The DAX in Germany down 0.8%. US markets are down at the moment. The NASDAQ 1.7% in the green, in the red rather. The S&P 1.4% in the red. There's still a bit of tension in the AI conversation. We see that, well, I'm looking at the SpaceX share price, that dipped to as low as $146 a share throughout trading today. We still obviously have a lot more to trade into the evening from a US perspective, but there seems to be a lot of talk around that, and I've got the privilege of speaking to Victoria Rovers on that and getting her thoughts. She's going to join me on markets. She's the managing director of WealthStrat. So I want to get her thoughts on how she's seeing the dynamics play out in international markets. Locally, though, the JSE didn't have a much better day, down almost a full percent. The top 40 down almost a full percent as well. Resource stocks 2.4% to the red. Industrials 0.2% down. Financial stocks 5 basis points to the green, but clearly not doing much to prevent the markets from closing in the red. The Rand back at 16.50 against the US dollar, 18.79 against the euro, and one British pound would cost you R21.77 at the moment. One Bitcoin is down below the $65,000 level at $62,200 a coin. In Rand terms, still above a million Rand because the Rand is a little bit weaker on the day's trade. A quick look at commodities before we go. Gold price selling off by a little over a percent today as well, so sitting below the $4,200 a fine ounce level. The platinum pricing as well, not having any better luck there, $1,670 or so. Palladium still below $1,300 a fine ounce. And if we look at the oil price, that somehow has managed to contain itself and remain below the $80 a barrel level. We're currently sitting at $76, below $77. This is almost the best performance since, I want to say, effectively when the conflict started in March of this year, so earlier in the year. If we do somehow manage to break below the $75 a barrel level, this will be the best performance that we've seen out of the oil price since the start of the year, effectively when the conflict began around the start of March. So we're going to be watching that. We're going to be back just after the 6 p.m. news with more thoughts around that and where we go to from here. For now, Ashraf, back to you.
1: Thanks for that. And I thought, you know, for me, the absolute secure banker to get to centre court at Wimbledon is actually just get to the Wimbledon final. Let me just qualify, win every game, win your semi-final, and you'll be at the Wimbledon centre court now. As simple as that.
17: Mavis, I wonder if I should sell my car. I'm not sure where to go.

0: want you.
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5: Windscreen, phone screen, can't wait to get home and stream. 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Because, well, we're not going out. We're not going out. We're going outside. We're out here, Mzansi. You're coming. 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
5: Right, let's conclude the day with the Madlanga rap, right? The commission heard from Witness K, that's Julius Mkhwanazi's former girlfriend, her testimony, who appeared in partial in camera. This as her testimony was public, but her face and names were concealed. So her evidence forms part of the focus on alleged criminality and corruption in the Ekurhuleni Metropolitan Police Department. The witness was led by advocate Ofense Maklaseri and advocate Matlape Selo SC. So amongst the key outcomes, Witness K implicates suspended Deputy MPD Chief Julius Mkhwanazi in the theft of precious stones. She described in detail the 2023 theft of 14.9 million rands in precious stones from a block of flats in Kilani. Joburg Metro Police Department, the JMPD inspector, admitted her role in the theft and outlined how the stones were to be seized unlawfully from their owner. She said sometime in January or early February of 2023, Mkhwanazi became persistent about getting the information on the stones and continually followed up with her to get in touch with the person who wanted them to steal the precious stones. Now, Witness K said she managed to get in touch with the informant and relay the details of where the stones were being kept to Mkhwanazi. When quizzed about what Mkhwanazi was supposed to do with the information, Witness K said Mkhwanazi was supposed to get people to go and rob the owner. Now, there's some sound I'm going to play. Firstly, listen to the testimony around her conversation with colleague Kershia Lee Stoles, Stoles, who was part of the bogus operation.
7: Did a reference, what is the K reference to?
8: To Kesha.
7: Okay, the first letter of her name. Or is that your nickname for her?
8: Yeah, that's the nickname for her.
7: And then the reference to Juju, what does Juju refer to there?
8: Julius, Mr. Mkhwanazi Julius, they call him Juju.
9: Who are communicating here?
8: It's me and Kesha Stoles.
9: Okay. And you called her Juju what? So as to remember how you had saved her? So as to remember how you had saved her? If Juju is Miss Brigadier Mkhwanazi, why call Kesha Lee Stoles Juju on your phone?
8: Okay, I know Kay through Juju. That's why I saved the number like this, so I can remember who's this Kay.
9: Oh, that was exactly my question. Thank you then.
7: Thank you, Chair. Witness Kay, just to confirm, you took these screenshots? Is that correct?
8: Yes, I did.
7: Using your own phone?
8: Yes.
7: And so they... Thank you. So they reflect chats between yourself and Officer Kershia Lee Stoles?
8: Yes.
7: Thank you. So for purposes of working through the chats, you will see that just under K Juju, there's a block there with the date. Do you see that? It says 6 May 2023.
8: Yes, I do.
7: And the first message on the left says, "Hi, sister, it's Dolls from EMPD. When you can, I need to talk to you urgently." You see that?
8: Yes, I do.
7: And what is your response to that message from Officer Stalls?
8: Okay, I said hi.
7: So for purposes of direction, the messaging on the left, which appears in white, who is speaking there? So the messages on the left that appear in white are from Officer Stalls. Is that correct?
8: Yes, Advocate.
7: And then...
9: Sorry. The texts themselves are all white. The background on the left is black, and the background on the right is green.
7: I'll rephrase the question. Thank you, Chair.
9: Yes.
7: Witness K, if you have regard to that first message, the one on the left, you will see the lettering is in white, but the background is in black. Is that correct to say that is the message from Officer Stalls?
8: Yes, Advocate, it is.
7: And then your response appears immediately beneath that, and it appears in a green background box. Do you see that?
8: Yes, I do.
7: Thank you. And they follow a similar manner thereafter. If you go to,
8: okay.
7: If you go to the message right after you say hi, that message there at 18:07, you see it, Officer. 18:07. Officer Stalls there says to you, "Hi, we need to meet." You reply to say, "Okay, we'll do." You see that?
8: Yes, I do.
7: Okay. She then indicates in the next block, she says, "Let me know when, but needs to be before Wednesday next week. We'll explain when I see you." Do you see that?
8: Yes, I do.
7: You then respond to say, "Okay, we'll." And that is the totality of your messages on the 6th of May. Do you see that?
5: Okay, that's it for the Madlanga Commission. Well, the wrap of the day to confirm, obviously it's adjourned. They'll continue tomorrow. Now, what we'll have next is you, because you're part of the Pulse community. I need to feel what you feel.
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5: All right, so let's feel what you feel. Here we are.
0: Hello, Ashraf. This is Tippi. So, you know, I just caught your interview with your guest in the middle, actually. So I'm not too sure what is it about. But my point is that, you know, I think everybody's surmised hearing Witness K right now about the case that they were involved in and the DPP was going to make that go away. So we're not sure if it's someone in the DPP or the DPP then. So, excuse me. So Ashraf, you don't know who to trust. You listen to the transcript of Witness I. ANC is involved in the Eastern Cape and Ngu is a drug dealer. It's just scary. And especially if it's someone who, like myself, who has been affected by a brutal murder, it's scary, come to think of it.
5: Sure, I hear you exactly what you're saying, and that last part about a brutal murder, really sorry about that. But I mean, here's the point, and you're right, because we're talking about decision makers. We're not even talking about, you know, people in the trenches, decision makers across the security cluster and the levels of compromises in terms of their own integrity and what they do is just shocking, and therefore, well, it clearly has an impact on every one of us, isn't it?
10: Afternoon, Ashraf and SFM listeners. Ashraf, you know, I'm tired now of hearing these people that are being responsible for certain things, not being taken seriously, whatever they're supposed to be doing on time. Because every time they come and report and complain about things that they should have avoided, they see all these things happening, but no one is doing anything. Why should it wait for them to go out in numbers to inspect as if this special project whatsoever? Someone saw that and knew that it was happening and did nothing. It's tiring, really, to have us having infrastructure being collapsed purposely for tendering. Z from Bloemfontein.
5: And there's more on public infrastructure.
11: Ashraf and team, how are you? Ashraf, what pains us a lot, or I'll speak for myself, what is very painful with our officials is that they are never truthful to us as the public. These things under the bridges have been happening for years. There was a time when that bridge in Crown Mine almost collapsed because of the sand and the stuff that was being stolen under. Forget people sleeping under there. These are not, they are not new, these things. But always they are surprised. They are this, they are now looking at it. These things have been happening for years. Where have they been staying?
5: Well, look, at that time on those, on the double highway, I think it was just after Parks Towns tenure, then Herman Mashaba was the mayor of Joburg. There was a huge plan to, you know, fix it all up. And then I think there was a closure for about 6 months, maybe. That's one part of it, right, which obviously needed to be done. This one, it's interesting. They say there's a problem, and then you say there may not be a problem. It just, something just does concern me around this issue.
12: Hi, Ashraf, it's George here. Well, with my family, we've been having this one conversation for the longest time now, that foreign nationals, undocumented foreign nationals, must leave this country. It was worse when Begicele, in his time as a commissioner, discovered Israeli-made, manufactured assault rifles in Johannesburg. We are in constant danger of having, of hosting terrorists in this country, of hosting serious criminals. All criminals from around the world, wanted murderers and terrorists, are this, in this country.
5: Hosting them all is what you say. I wonder what others think.
13: Good afternoon, Ashraf. You know, it's so interesting. You in the media, you're trying to paint a picture that is not there. Not the original picture. The picture that you are creating is not the picture that is there. The picture that is there, it says legal and illegal migrants. We are not talking about documented. That documented and undocumented thing is yours. We are talking about legal and illegal migrants. That's what we are talking about. That is the 30 March people. We are the 30 March people. We are South Africans. And we're going to clean this country. This is Max in Velko.
5: Okay, so you're saying, you know, I don't know how you think that we can speak on behalf of the media. Like, the media has a get-together and we decide what we're going to do. But interesting, your point, you actually saying, according to your understanding of 30th of March, or March in March, you're saying legal and, you know, documented and undocumented, all of them. You want them all out. You want everybody out, if I heard you correctly. I mean, are you serious about that? I'll leave you to think about it. That's the show, the National Pulse Saturday. I'll look for tomorrow, 3 o'clock. In the meantime, you can pick up podcasts of all the conversations we've had today and do share that amongst your networks. Download them, go to safm.co.za. At 6 o'clock, it's time for the news. Here's Greg.

0: Thank you again, Ashraf. A call on the president to intervene over the justice system and fears of a serial killer on the loose in the northwest. Good evening. The chairperson of Parliament's Impeachment Committee on the Section 89 inquiry, Makhashule Gana, is calling on President Cyril Ramaphosa to intervene in what he describes as a growing conflict within the country's criminal justice system. Speaking during a debate in the National Assembly, Gana expressed concern over apparent tensions between the police and the NPA's Investigating Directorate Against Corruption, or IDAC.
1: There's an internal war waging on in our criminal justice system, and ordinary South Africa is casualties. The ongoing war between the South African Police Service and IDAC, it's a cause for concern, and the Commander-in-Chief, who's the President, must call everyone to order. Every day, we hear from South Africans how they are not safe, how they do not trust the police to address the crime they face every day. The image of the police badge has been tarnished.
0: The ATM leader, Vuliwete Sangula, has called on the Home Affairs Minister to disclose in public how many cabinet members and MPs are naturalised citizens and hold dual citizenship. He was speaking during a National Assembly debate on the Appropriations Bill.
2: Equally concerning is the fact that the minister does not want to answer how many members of cabinet and how many members of parliament are naturalized citizens and hold dual citizenship. This is very important for transparency, for the electorate to know their the loyalties of the people that preside over their affairs, the people that make laws for them in parliament, and the people that with executive power that sit in cabinet.
0: The chairperson of committees in the Gauteng Provincial Parliament, Bishop Dalton Adams, has called on spiritual leaders to be at the forefront of the planned anti-illegal immigration protests to ensure there's no violence, with only a week remaining before the 30th of June deadline by the March and March movement for undocumented foreign nationals to leave the country, law enforcement agencies implementing measures to maintain order. Adams says churches appear to be silent during these challenging times.
3: We must take the example of men like Bishop Tutu and Ellen Pusak and Trevor Huddleston and Frank Chikane that fought against apartheid. I just believe that the church has actually gone silent. The church has not become and is not the conscience of government anymore. After 1994, the church actually left government to rule by themselves and govern by themselves and was sitting on the back foot on the peripheries watching them to govern, and we're finding ourselves in the challenge.
0: Residents of Boita Kong in the northwest say they fear a serial killer may be prowling their area after the discovery of six bodies in recent weeks. The victims all vanished weeks apart and were then found 10 to 14 days later. Gender-based violence activist Koketso Berries.
4: This river is a crime scene because this is where most of the bodies are being dumped, but not just only on one place. We normally find bodies some that side, some here, also some down there, because this is a very long-running perennial river. We had a memorial service of Christopher, whose his body was found here, and the very same river in Ramuchana, and another body was found.
0: The former chief executive of the Scottish National Party has been sentenced to more than 5 years in prison after pleading guilty to embezzling more than $500,000 in party funds. He's the estranged husband of Scotland's former First Minister, Nicola Sturgeon. The BBC's James Cook has more.
5: For more than 12 years, Peter Murrell spent money that had been entrusted to him on vehicles, luxuries and mundane household goods. At the High Court in Edinburgh, the judge, Lord Young, said it had been a calculated crime of dishonesty, but he still did not have a clear picture.

0: XFM.
1: Thank you very much to Greg for that news update. There'll be more news with Greg at 7 o'clock. Morgan Housel reminds us that the highest form of wealth is waking up every morning and being able to do exactly what it is that you want to do. I'm Jimmy Moyaha. This is the SAFM Market Update. Let's get you up to date. Coming up on the show today, we take a look at consumer confidence numbers out of South Africa. Consumers continue to be under pressure with the rising cost of inflation and cost of living not coming down anytime soon. We take a look at that with independent economist John Lewis and get his thoughts on how it is that that situation could potentially be changed. Then we have a conversation taking a look at the impact of the US-Iran conflict on local and global markets and perhaps how it has influenced the global outlook from an investor standpoint with the team at the Bureau for Market Research. We also have a conversation with our aviation expert, Dr. Guy Leach, on Air Europa announcing that effective from tomorrow, they will be launching a long-haul flight between Johannesburg and Madrid. We take a look at Wimbledon 2026. Wimbledon debenture prices have more than tripled in the last 2 years. We try and make sense of the numbers and the economics behind that and see if we can figure out where that puts that particular business beyond its sporting appeal. And then we wrap up the show, as we do every other Tuesday, with a property conversation. We're going to be taking a look at home improvements and the personalization trend that seems to be emerging there.
0: The day's markets. Clear insights on today's winners, losers, and what to do next.
1: As always, that's where we kick off the show, with a sense of market movements throughout the day. I'm joined on the line by Managing Director at Wealth Strat, Victoria Ruvers, to take a look at market movements and see if we can make sense of them. Victoria, lovely having you on our show. Thanks so much for taking the time. A sea of red from an equity perspective, a huge sell-off, not just in local markets, but international markets all the way through to US markets. What has markets jittery?
2: Well, yeah, tough day on the markets indeed. So our market down 2%, and I think it really imported a lot of the sell-off that started in Asian markets. So, you know, some of the big tech darlings, sort of SK Hynix, Samsung, all down around 12% early as we started the day. And as we're seeing in the US this morning, Nvidia's down, SpaceX down, all the big tech companies really driving it. And I think what you're starting to see is a lot more talk from analysts about the sort of potential AI bubble and just trying to see whether these valuations are justified based on the fundamentals and the earnings. So we've seen solid earnings to date, but the levels of prices of these companies are just sort of eye-watering to some degree.
1: Victoria, let's take a look at some of those movements. The SpaceX numbers at the moment, SpaceX trading as low as $146 a share earlier today. We're at about $162, seemingly some signs of recovery there. But the sentiment there from a market perspective, very, very telling of perhaps some nervousness within the markets, perhaps in the AI conversation. You alluded to Nvidia as well. How are you seeing the AI trade at the moment? It has been all the rage beyond all the other, or over and above all the other market movements this year.
2: Yeah, I mean, the SpaceX is an interesting one. So our listeners will be familiar with this, that it listed just over 2 weeks ago or 10 days ago. And in the last three trading days, and it listed at 150, and that's now sitting at like 147, it's wiped out over $600 billion in market value over the last three trading sessions. So it's actually looking like it's going to fall below the $2 trillion valuation. And, you know, again, for our listeners, $600 billion, that's more than most countries produce in a year. So it's a really, really big number. And I think just part of that pressure right now on SpaceX is also due to the 20 billion rand bond issuance that they're looking to raise. But I think we're going to look back in time because, as you know, SpaceX has been so spoken about. Yes, there's a profitable business there in the rocket side of the business. But also people are betting so much on economies that don't actually exist right now. And so the reality is there's so much exuberance and hype, and there's been a lot of retail money, and a lot of people have borrowed money on the retail side to invest in this huge AI boom. And I think the market is starting to catch up with itself. So who knows if and when there's a top of the market. As I say, there's still very strong earnings from companies that are producing, that actually are making money out of this. But there's also a lot of excitement chasing false dreams.
1: Victoria, can we take a look at the US dollar index, the dollar basket, for the first time this year trading above 100 points? That

0: clear indication that even those that are looking at the US conversation are wanting the peace deal to go ahead. This is the strongest, as I said, that we've seen the dollar index since, I want to say, this sometime last year, towards the tail end of last year. We've struggled to even break above 100 points and sustain. At this rate, the market clearly showing the US investors at least that peace is good for the market.
1: Yeah, and I mean, I think everybody wants this war to end pretty much. But if the war can end and inflation can come down, then that's obviously good for interest rates. And what we've seen is the hawkish stance from the new Fed chair, Kevin Warsh, is, and in his like challenge to really try and create real rates, you know, that is positive for the dollar as well. So we're sitting in an environment where potentially, hopefully, there's a peace deal on the cards. Hopefully, oil can start to move through the Strait of Hormuz and supply chains can start to reopen. And if that is the case, then that'll be very positive, I say, for equity markets and for interest rates and for inflation and hopefully for the dollar as well.
0: Speaking of Kevin Warsh, Victoria, we got the unfortunate news, of course, that the former Fed chair, Alan Greenspan, passed away, sadly, at the age of 100. He was one of the most prolific Fed chairs, often referred to as the maestro, for those that don't know. I want to get your thoughts on his approach, obviously in a very, very different time as Fed chair, but running through his tenure until 2006 and compare that to where Kevin Warsh finds the Fed today after the resignation of Jerome Powell. Where do you think, from a policy perspective, the US Fed sits at the moment, and how would that likely influence markets?
1: Yes, it's such an interesting topic. So, yeah, rest in peace, Alan Greenspan, 100 years old, a very controversial figure. I mean, one of the greatest, but as I say, most contentious figures in modern economic history. And I think his legacy will be debated for years and years to come. So he served 5 terms as Fed chairman. I mean, that is over 18 years, all the way from Ronald Reagan up to George W. Bush. So he's the second longest Fed chair in history. And what he became famous for, or should I say infamous for, was creating what it was known as the Greenspan put, which was basically the Fed stepping in to rescue markets and cut rates when things got tough. But this created a bit of a moral hazard, and he was criticized for it. So despite the fact that under his term, markets did incredibly well, he was criticized because what happened was, it, in essence, this moral hazard is this concept of reckless behavior, i.e. like, you know, actors believing they're going to get bailed out even if they behave very badly. So there's no consequence for your actions. And so, you know, what we're seeing now under Kevin Warsh is a very different stance. It's almost, it's hawkish, as he's saying he's going to protect inflation more than markets. And what you're seeing is the markets don't really like that. And that's a lot of what's really happening today. Well, not today, just over the last few weeks, when you've seen Kevin Warsh come out and say, we're not cutting rates, despite the political pressure coming from Trump, and despite the fact that oil prices look like they are lower, and as I say, oil might start flowing. So we might be in for a very different term under this new Fed chair.
0: Victoria, before I let you go, I want to take a look at the oil price, $76-odd a barrel there, best level we've seen since the conflicts have effectively started, and potentially the best level we could see all year. If we are to see an end to the conflict, we could come sub-75. I know that's very optimistic at this stage, but the market wanting to believe in that optimism as well. What does that do for the second half of the year? We're almost halfway through the year. This has been pretty much the only thing we've spoken about since the start of the year, and it's really done a number on returns, on markets, on market outlook. Where do we land if we do break below that $75 a barrel level and we do get a better second half of the year? Or is it a better second half?
1: Well, yeah, I had a fabulous economics tutor at varsity who had this deep accent, and she used to say, prices are sticky downwards. And I think what you're going to see is that even when prices come down, pain from the fallout will not be resolved as quickly. And I want listeners to cast their mind back to post-COVID, when suddenly supply chains, everything was back up and running, but supply chain disruptions take longer to actually come through and prices going downwards. And I think what we're going to see is that actually a lot of people will potentially keep the benefit of a lower oil price. So yes, it is much more positive. We definitely want a lower oil price. And also remember, in 2008, when oil was 130, the petrol price was half of what it is now. So it's not as elastic as one thinks downside. So a lower oil price, definitely positive. We want supply chains to move. We want fertilizer prices to come down. We want oil prices, which feed into absolutely everything, to come down. But I think the expectation of it snapping back to where we were in January from a price perspective is a bit optimistic. So at this stage, the balance of risk still points towards slightly higher inflation, but the direction of travel is positive.
0: The direction of travel is positive. Markets are trending in the right direction. They just need to keep trending in the right direction if we are to have a better second half of the year. One knows, well, we clearly know that we are quite exhausted from all the market movements up to this point in the year, and we are still, again, only halfway through the year. We'll see how the rest of the year and the rest of the week indeed shapes up. For now, we'll leave the conversation on that note. Marketing Director at Wealthstrat, Victoria Ruvers, joining us to share her thoughts on markets and some of the driving factors behind them.
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0: The latest consumer confidence index was released today, and it points to South Africans being nervous around the Middle East tensions and the state of the South African economy, amongst other things. We're going to be taking a look at this in a bit more detail with independent economist John Lewis. He joins me on the line now to see what we make of the data. John, lovely having you on our show as always. Thanks so much for taking the time. The inflation print from a South African perspective coming in at 4.5%, the most recent print. Let's perhaps start the conversation there. That not doing much to boost consumer confidence. I imagine that was not the only number that was taken into consideration here, but consumer confidence levels definitely not at their best if we're looking at where they are at the moment.
3: No, look, Jimmy, even in the first quarter before the outbreak of the Iran conflict at -7, it wasn't a strong consumer confidence figure, but at -19 in the second quarter, a lot weaker. Yeah, there was the direct impact of petrol prices and the big rise as a result of the war around Iran and the Strait of Hormuz and the oil price surge. And that's fed through into general inflation, taking it from 0 to 3% up to 4.5% quite quickly. That eats into disposable income. But what it also does, at the time of the survey, many respondents may not yet have experienced the interest rate hike, but the fears of the interest rate hike and the talk of the interest rate hike was already there well before the Reserve Bank hiked at the end of last month. So that's the next obvious fear for consumers when inflation surges, is when our interest rates could go up. So yeah, all in all, much of the deterioration in consumer confidence, I think, has to do with the whole Iran conflict and the surge in oil and fuel prices.
0: John, let's take a look at the South African story in a bit more detail, zooming in on that inflation print. Our inflation levels, for all that we've gone through, even through the COVID-19 pandemic, not exceeding the 7, 8 or 9% levels. We're back at 4.5%, which in the old framework would have been exactly where we want to be from a midpoint perspective. We know we've revised that midpoint down, or the ideal targets down, to 3%. At 4%, are we really that concerned around the state of our inflation and how it's going to filter into the market?
3: No, look, I don't think it's an inflation shock. That's for sure. It's. I think we could go up to slightly above 5% before all is said and done. But with fuel prices now coming off and looking like we're heading towards some sort of resolution of the conflict in the Middle East, after next month's interest rate meeting, where I think the Reserve Bank might hike one more time, we're looking at probably an improving inflation situation not too far from now. So no, I don't think it's a serious, it's a major inflation shock. But I think what we need to bear in mind is that many South Africans, especially on the lower income side, cannot take an awful amount of inflation because unemployment is high as it is, and incomes have been under pressure for quite some time. The economy has been relatively stagnant for quite some years. So it doesn't take much to cause consumer confidence to deteriorate. A bit of inflation, an interest rate hike or two, and suddenly many South Africans are under pressure quite quickly.
0: John, if we think about the confidence levels at the moment from a South African perspective, and you touched on the fact that unemployment is a factor here, and we start to compare our economy against other global economies. Yes, we've seen a positive ratings upgrade from the ratings agencies, but without economic growth, none of these conversations effectively mean anything for the consumer and for the average South African, because the economic growth is where the jobs created, is where the standard of living is improved. How do we start to balance or at least reconcile consumer confidence with what should be economic growth with what is economic growth?
3: Well, I think the consumer is probably going to be in a weak confidence situation for a few years, because while we are making the structural reforms slowly, and by that I mean government has taken steps to fix electricity supply. It's a lot better than a few years ago. Now there's efforts to fix the Transnet part of the economy, the ports and the logistics. So there are moves afoot to start reforming the economy, but the structural reforms will probably take some years before the impacts are felt. And what government does need to do, it's still got a very weak infrastructure budget, a CapEx budget, that needs to be lifted. It's some years before we see noticeable upgrades in general infrastructure in the country. So while the thinking is starting to go in the right direction, and that is what the ratings agencies will be seeing, it will take some time before it feeds through en masse to the consumer, to the household sector of the economy, in terms of significantly higher employment and income numbers.
0: John, before I let you go, I want to take a look at some of the external factors that could potentially dampen consumer confidence. We know that the deterioration has been largely due to some of the pressures that consumers have been under, and part of those pressures have included conversations like VAT increase, and we know that at this point we are itching closer to a midterm budget policy statement that has promised a fiscal anchor, amongst other things. Where do consumers need relief from the government, from the external parties, and where do consumers not need added pressure?
3: Well, I think the relief that consumers need is probably indirect. It's by those structural reforms to get this economy growing far faster and creating far more jobs. That's really where it has to go. It's not up to government to directly provide income and directly provide a lot of relief for consumers. It can provide relief with better economic policy that makes job creation grow faster. But there are some areas where I think consumers are desire relief, and that's in terms of at local government level, the municipal rates and tariff increases that continue at rapid rates well above inflation. There, I think it needs to come to land at some point before electricity costs become almost prohibitive. So there are areas of government which are driving inflation well above the overall inflation rate, where you would hope that at some point these rates would moderate to back in line with the low inflation levels. And then infrastructure, as I say, I think that's where confidence can be boosted dramatically. I think there's nothing better than if consumers, households, look around and start seeing roads repaired, besides in electricity supply doing better, service delivery in general doing better, and a lot of infrastructure being upgraded. We're some way away from noticeable impacts on infrastructure, but I think that's where you can see you can provide the fertilizer for far greater consumer confidence. Having said that, I do think that once this conflict is over and petrol prices start to go down, which they may well do next month, I think consumer confidence could improve in the third quarter somewhat from the minus 19, probably still a negative value, but I think this conflict looks like it's not going to be around for too much longer.
0: Consumer confidence in desperate need of a boost and a restoration. We will see whether that comes through. For now, though, we will have to hold on to the fact that the economy is in dire need of assistance and we are on the right track, but we could definitely be moving at a much faster pace. Independent economist John Lewis joining us to take a look at consumer confidence in South Africa and where we go to from here.
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0: Now, the Consumer Confidence Index is not the only indicator that we look at when looking at the growth prospects of a country and even of the world. We're going to be taking a look at the economic outlook of South Africa and indeed of the rest of the world, because some of the smartest minds in South Africa, being some of the leading economists that we have in South Africa, have all banded together in collaboration with the Bureau for Market Research and UNISA to enter the Economist of the Year competition. And alongside that, they've all revised their growth prospects for South Africa and for the world. We're going to take this in a bit more detail with the CEO of the Bureau for Market Research, Professor Dion Tustin. He joins me on the line now to see what we make of it. Prof, lovely having you on the show. Thanks so much for taking the time. Growth prospects halfway through the year, certainly not where we thought they would be at the start of the year, but a lot has happened during the year.
6: No, and good evening, Jimmy, and thank you for inviting me to the conversation this afternoon, this evening. Most certainly so. I think at the start of 2026, the so-called crystal ball used by the South African leading economist reflected a much more favorable economic outlook when we look at the latest predictions, where growth was initially expected to reach around 1.6%. It's now much lower, and inflation forecasts were at 3.4, now at 4.1, and even interest rates appearing likely to remain lower, and employment growth being expected to strengthen at the start of the year. Now, however, once again, the geopolitical tensions intensified in the meantime, and a huge uncertainty spreading through the global economic markets, with the image of the crystal ball changing the perceptions of these economists. It's almost like venom from the geopolitical instability beginning to spread through the global economy via, among others, your oil prices, your rising inflation expectations, and also then the increased financial market uncertainty that's also visible in these projections. And as a result, the economists has adjusted their forecast to reflect a more changing economic reality, much lower as compared to the start of the year.
0: Prof, I'm having a look at some of the key indicators that economists typically look at, things around real GDP growth, CPI, the prime interest rate, the price of Brent crude, as you alluded to. And if I'm looking at just how these numbers have been trending, at least for the last 2 or 3 months, it seems as though there's very little to be positive about, other than potentially a slightly firmer and a slightly stronger rand, even if today isn't reflective of that. But if we look at just the trends throughout the first 6 months of the year, first quarter, even second quarter, economists have a lot to be concerned about, not just locally, but internationally as well, it seems.
6: Most certainly. I think you're referring to the growth rate, the economic growth rate down from the 1.3 to 1.2 in the last month. Your growth rate in the number of people being employed down from 0.8% to 0.7%. And then on the upper end of the projections, your consumer inflation from earlier predictions of well below 3, now running into the 3.9 and the latest 4.1%. And even expectations where I think there were a lot of optimism at the start of the year of the prime interest rate being either then coming down. The predictions of the economists now show a 10.3% to a 10.5% increase, which is slightly higher than the prime interest rate that they have predicted at the start of the year. And this is, although it looks like a small percentage change, it can have a quite significant impact. Because if you simply just look at the revision of the 1.6 in economic growth in February to 1.2 in May, this implies that approximately about 31 billion less expected economic activity could happen this year. And even with employment growth forecast declining from 1 to 0.7, could potentially result in more than 50,000 fewer jobs than previously anticipated. And at the same time, your inflation expectations rising, as I said, from 3.4 to 4, while your interest rate expectations are also increasing from 9.8 to 10.5. So I think really the economic road ahead might look getting more bumpier than earlier in the year predicted, yes.
0: Speaking of that bumpy road, Prof, I want to get your thoughts on where that puts us from a planning perspective. I mean, many economists that are part of this research, part of gathering this information, beyond wanting to be right and wanting to be the economist of the year, the underlying factors that we're looking at to something that goes beyond just the sport of entering a lighthearted competition. We are battling serious issues locally, internationally, and this affects everything from how investors see the markets to how it is that we start to think about future growth conversations. Where are some of the serious concerns and perhaps some of the commonalities that we're seeing between our market and perhaps global markets?
6: Yeah, no, I think what you're referring to specifically is the impact can be on employment and business, specifically looking at businesses which are becoming more cautious. Consumer and business confidence are dropping, and greater uncertainty often results in that delayed investment decisions, slow expansion plans, and reducing, especially then, hiring or labor activity. And as I said, that already reflects in the employment forecast being downgraded, and with a number of jobs, fewer jobs that will be created than previously. So for business planning, this information is critical, but I don't think just from a business perspective, but also the impact on households. Consumers are likely to experience the effects through higher inflation and your higher interest rates, as I mentioned earlier. And as your inflation expectations rise and your interest rates then also tend to increase gradually as well. And the faster or the latest forecast shows that even your prime lending could increase from 9.8 to 10%. And especially those middle and higher, middle and lower income households will so will be placed under additional pressure this year, especially those households with mortgages, legal finance, and other forms of debt. So it's not just the businesses that needs planning around this, but also households that needs to follow these trends very closely to do their own personal planning as well.
0: Certainly a lot of planning needed, not just from a global perspective, but right down through to a household level, especially with how volatile and uncertain times are, global outlooks being revised on the continuous basis, and that not boding well at the moment. Of course, this can always change to the upside if the conditions affecting these global revisions start to look better. For now, we'll leave the conversation on that note. Thanks so much to the Chief Executive Officer of the Bureau for Market Research, Prof. Dion Tustin, for joining us to share his thoughts around what seems to be having economists concerned as they look at the first half of the year and look ahead to the second half.
2: SAFM Market Update with Jimmy Muyaha on SAFM.
0: So Spanish airline Air Europa has informed us that they would be looking to begin and launch a new long-haul international flight from Johannesburg to Madrid. This is certainly going to do wonders for our tourism sector, but it also now means we have yet another new direct flight into Europe. We're going to be taking a look at this in a bit more detail with our aviation expert, Dr. Guy Leach, joins me on the line now to see what we make of this. Dr. Leach, lovely having you on the show as always. Thanks so much for taking the time. The last time you and I spoke, we were taking a look at the state of aviation on the African continent, and this sort of announcement is just the kind of announcement you want to hear if you're looking to broaden the appeal for African aviation into the global landscape.
7: Very much so. You know, in fact, what is even more sort of, in a sense, satisfactory is that they're coming into Joburg and not Cape Town, because Cape Town has run an incredibly successful operation to attract people to fly directly to Cape Town and bypass Joburg. So it's really nice to see a new airline starting to fly into Johannesburg direct. And of course, it's really great. I mean, every cent spent on tourism is a huge boost for our economy, because it's got a multiplier of as much as 30 into the broader economy. So having a new direct flight into Europe, especially one that's slightly shorter than the normal routes into Europe via, say, Heathrow in New England or via Germany, Frankfurt, is also a really nice feature. Look, at this stage, they're operating a relatively mid-sized aircraft, the Boeing 787 Dreamliner, and they're only operating 3 days, three flights a week. But, you know, it's a great start.
0: Guy, when we look at the actual route, you touched on the fact that they're only operating three flights at the moment in the week. They're operating smaller aircraft, but nevertheless, this is a positive step in the right direction. If we look at long-haul flights in isolation, we know that at some point SAA used to be the biggest airline on the African continent. They used to also do long-haul flights into the likes of South America. They're trying to bring some of those back. But what do long-haul do from an aviation perspective versus connecting flights? What's the strategic advantage?
7: That's a fantastic question, because it goes straight to the heart or the dilemma of aviation planners, and that is whether to do what is called a point-to-point model or a hub-and-spoke model. Point-to-point flying means that you've often got smaller aircraft flying from relatively smaller destinations, connecting smaller destinations with direct flights. The hub-and-spoke means that you fly to a hub and then you fly another connecting flight somewhere else. Well, unfortunately for passengers, I think that the hub-and-spoke model has become the dominant mode, and that's why we've seen the fantastic growth of places like Dubai and in Africa now, Addis Ababa and even Nairobi. And it's because the people would prefer to link through another destination, get flights which they can book on one ticket through code-sharing arrangements that might include two or three different airlines, that the hub-and-spoke model has become absolutely central, and this has required what we call interlining or code-share agreements, which make it that much easier to book multiple flights on a single ticket.
0: Guy, can we take a look at the economic benefit of introducing this long-haul flight? We know from a South African perspective, there might not be a significant demand of South Africans wanting to particularly go to Madrid, but connecting into a key point like such as Madrid, connecting into the European continent, does have almost mutual benefit for South African travellers as well as European travellers.
7: Very much so, especially because Heathrow has got a whole lot more difficult with transit visas as well. And more importantly, there's an increasing South African presence in the Iberian Peninsula, in Spain, and in particular in Portugal. Portugal, as we may know, has been attracting South African investors with the Golden Visa program. So the linkages are going all the time, and in fact, I'm relatively optimistic that Air Europa will probably soon expand this onto a daily flight, and then perhaps even more. More frequently, and that's great, simply because the reality is that we really do need to make sure that we can connect to all points of Europe. In the bad old days of SAA, it used to fly to the most extraordinary places. You could fly to Manchester, you could fly to Athens, you could fly to Rome, you could fly to Tel Aviv. That sort of connectivity has unfortunately gone because of the hub and the rise of the hub-and-spoke model. By the way, I just need to point out that long-haul flying has also become absolutely transformed. We're now seeing these ultra-long-haul flights, and that is particularly the so-called sunrise flights, where they're now managing to connect Sydney direct to London, and that's absolutely extraordinary. It's almost halfway around the world. That's because airliners have advanced so much in the latest generation. They've got so much residual or spare power that they can lift enough fuel to fly for 20 hours nonstop, and that's completely changing the way people fly. But I don't think that a lot of people will be quite happy to hop on an airliner for 20 hours rather than have to face the stresses and the strains of having to connect through a hub somewhere else. But it's a model that's unfolding again. But from my point of view, I'm very pleased to see a return, at least from the Air Europa perspective, to point-to-point flying.
0: Guy, before I let you go, I want to take a look at that hub-and-spoke model and look at it in the context of South Africa. With the increased popularity that we're seeing South Africa enjoy from international destinations, could we be looking at South Africa becoming its own hub of sorts, not just for the African continent, but perhaps from a travel perspective globally?
7: I'd love to see that, but I'm not optimistic. The reality is that Africa is at the end of a spoke, or rather South Africa is at the end of a spoke. There's very little connectivity that we can do beyond, you know, not many people are going to travel from South Africa to Antarctica, for instance. Yes, we do manage to connect South America to Australia, but again, it's not a very busy route. So the problem we have is feeding and defeeding routes. And that is why this interlining agreement is particularly significant, because once passengers arrive in South Africa on a Air Europa flight, they will almost certainly want to connect somewhere else. And it makes a lot of sense for them to connect with a regional carrier like SAMAR, which flies to, I think, over 50 destinations around Southern Africa and can connect them to places, you know, as small as Plettenberg Bay. And that's really what it's all about. So it creates an ability

0: for Air Europa to feed its routes from the south, which is the tricky part, and it enables SEMAIR to feed all its flights with people coming in from Spain.
1: A new route increasing connectivity between South Africa and the rest of the world, and that connectivity couldn't have come at a better time, according to the gentleman who probably might be the only gentleman that I know that holds a PhD in African airline connectivity, Dr. Guy Leach, our aviation expert, joining us to take a look at the new route announced by Air Europa connecting Johannesburg to Madrid. Did you know that South Africa has one of the highest crypto adoption rates in the world? Fact. With that comes massive innovation and new opportunities. Stablecoins are the new buzzword in the industry. These are crypto versions of the Rand, the Euro, and the US dollar. But what's coming is even more exciting. Being able to borrow against your crypto and buying tokenized real-world assets such as stocks, wine, football teams, and real estate. Join me, Kieran Ryan, on the MoneyWeb Crypto Podcast each week to stay on top of what's happening in the fascinating world of crypto.
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1: I don't know about you, but I've often wondered what would I do if I had 8.2 million rand sitting in a bank account. Apparently there are individuals out there that have 8.2 million rand sitting in a bank account, and they've decided that that money is best spent on what is known as a Wimbledon debenture. Quite an interesting piece of financial engineering, a financial instrument that effectively was born in a 2024 that allows the holder of the debenture access to center court tickets at arguably the biggest tennis event of our lifetimes. We're going to be taking a look at this in a bit more detail with founder at Africa Sports Unified, Gabriel Ojale, joins me on the line from the UK to see if we can make sense of this and see what all the hype is about here. Gabriel, lovely having you on our show. Thanks so much for taking the time. Wimbledon has begun officially yesterday, probably the biggest of the Grand Slams, and amidst all of this, seemingly the popularity there isn't ending, such that we now have new investment cases here.
3: Yeah, 100%. As you said, Wimbledon is probably the biggest of the Grand Slam tournaments, and demand seems to continually increase year on year. I think that's down to the models that they have in place. Of course, Wimbledon is based on history and prestige, but also there's an aspect of scarcity. So in terms of the hot tickets in the town, but not many of them are available. So I think that drives demand and prices moving forward.
1: Gabriel, let's take a look at that scarcity and that demand in a bit more detail. The debentures that were launched back in April of 2024 initially launched at a fraction of what they're retailing at the moment. The product itself, linking a financial instrument with seats that are valid for a five-year period from this year. And we know how difficult it is to get access to Centre Court, to Wimbledon, throughout this particular time. But these seats not only being something that drives the prestige and the scarcity element that you mentioned, but clearly an investment case because they have a resale value in the market.
3: Yeah, 100%. I think we're seeing a slight change of model as well. But even to your point about the resale in the market, so even just doing some numbers, it's kind of tripled in terms of the pricing. So they've roughly gone around for $380,000 on resale. And that's just incredible considering when they came in and the increase in price that it's had in this moment in time. And I think this is showing, I guess, instances of slight change of market, people not just paying for, people for live entertainment and the prestige of being there in a world where sports and entertainment is becoming like a prestige or high-end form of leisure. I think that's why we're seeing some of these increase in prices, and that's reflecting what's happening in Wimbledon.
1: Gabriel, I want to compare this with perhaps what we're seeing in the FIFA World Cup. We know, of course, that hydration breaks are all the rage in this year's World Cup, with estimates ranging from anywhere between just under $1 billion to just over $1 billion over the course of the World Cup, over, I think it's about 208 hydration breaks. The Wimbledon model with the debenture structure, clearly very, very different, and intentionally so. if we're looking at the business models that drive these sporting events, how do organizers, perhaps even asset managers in this case, start to think about their role, or perhaps leveraging the sporting side of it with the business and the commercial side?
3: Yeah, it's a good point, especially regarding asset managers. So like with any, I guess, asset or commodity, you look to get in, and ideally you love to see your asset price increase over time. And we've definitely seen that with Wimbledon. I don't think Wimbledon has reached its peak yet, where maybe prices will start to plateau or even come down. I think we'll continue to see debentures continue to rise. So for example, for private equity firms, asset managers, this is an asset class, not just to Wimbledon, but to move the other sports and entertainment assets, to get in early and invest in the commodity and see it grow and invest grow and increase long term. Of course, there's other factors to this. I've mentioned in terms of the scarcity for Wimbledon. There's very limited amount of tickets, not even just for Wimbledon, but for Centre Court. We obviously cannot look away from the actual quality of the players on the court. I know the days of Nadal and Federer have ended, but we've got Alcaraz, we've got Sinner, Djokovic even to an extent as well. So people are paying those premium prices for an asset class that goes up. And of course, Wimbledon has probably the most partnerships and commercial deals, the most generated revenue of all the Grand Slams. So that adds to it all. And I guess in terms of your comparison to the hydration breaks in FIFA at the World Cup, I think generally we're seeing... further commercialization of sports. In tennis, it's a bit more common, even though players naturally deserve the breaks because they're playing in hot climates across the globe. I think with FIFA, especially being in America, they've perhaps seen an opportunity to further commercialize and generate revenue. Now, I'm not sure if that would be, will become commonplace in football across the globe. But it's interesting to see how FIFA have introduced it, and also the appetite of, from spectators and people in the media like yourselves, how to take the opportunity to, get further sponsorship models, commercial agreements.
1: Gabriel, do you think that the commercialization of sport is potentially an alternative from an investment point of view to hedge against geopolitical risks? I mean, we're looking at things like the US-Iran conflicts, the wars that have been going on throughout the world. That has had a dampener on equity markets. This is a completely different asset class, a completely different way of thinking about investments. Do you think perhaps that this starts to become popular, not because it's sports related per se, but also partly because it hedges investors against other market risks?
3: Potentially, I think so. But we've done a piece on this recently. I think in the geopolitical landscape that we are in, yes, sports is maybe slightly different, but it's still susceptible to these geopolitical shifts that we've seen. As you're talking about the World Cup, we've seen a lot of instances, need I say less, regarding politics being involved in football, for example. So I think they're probably looking, I think it's an asset class that can be looked at for different reasons and not so much just because of the geopolitical landscape that we're currently in.
1: And I suppose there is always that aspect that you get to enjoy your investment along the way. Gabriel, before I let you go, I want to get your thoughts on perhaps what a debenture like the Wimbledon debenture does for how it is that we structure these investments. We now have a clearer idea that it's not the traditional way of investing that we've looked at. We just alluded to the fact that it might not be for the same traditional reasons, but it also doesn't have to look like the traditional investment case. We've seen the rise of the likes of Polymarket that have just structured a deal with the Bundesliga. That is a completely different side of investment and taking a view on a market. This potentially setting the tone for what we could look at in future.
3: Yeah, and I think there's common traits that we can see with quite a few of these. When there's scarcity, when there's prestige, tradable rights really converge and you get huge value creation. I mean, this is definitely a blueprint for hedge funds, PEs, private equity firms as well, and other asset managers globally, but especially in Africa, to perhaps look at tournaments and federations and think about premium asset models. and how that can grow and move forward. We're in the global landscape, we're seeing a lot more entries into the sporting environment. Yes, in terms of federations and sports, but also players and academies and ownership. So I think we'll see that. But like I said, the commonality is investing in things that have an appreciation value going up moving forward.
1: Certainly some interesting things to learn, and perhaps this would have been very useful to bear in mind at the time we were looking at things called non-fungible tokens. We'll have to leave this conversation on that note, though. Thanks so much to founder at Africa Sports Unified, Gabriel Ajala, for joining us to share his thoughts on the Wimbledon debentures that have almost tripled in value in under 3 years.
2: SAFM Market Update with Jimmy Muyaha on SAFM.
1: It is Property Tuesday, and we are taking a look at home improvements and the growth in the design landscape. Certainly an interesting trend has been emerging in the property space. We're going to take a look at this in a bit more detail with the manager at Tiletoria, Andre Deacher. He joins me on the line now to see if we can make sense of this. Andre, lovely having you on our show. Thanks so much for taking the time. Home improvements at some point were a nice to have. In some cases, they were a good addition to increase property value, but it seems more and more that they're now becoming a part of almost expressing your character and your personality as a homeowner.
4: Yes, Jimmy, thank you for your time and thank you for having us. That's definitely the case, and we're experiencing that at Tiletoria as well. Over the years that we've been in the tile business or the building industry business, as a matter of fact, we've seen the changes coming through, and more the customer walking through our doors are much more informed and have done much more homework and background checks on how to improve their house and making it part of their, you know, the design is more and more coming, the aesthetics as such is more and more becoming part of the whole home improvement than just, you know, renovating a home or renovating a bathroom or whatever the case may be.
1: Andre, I remember a time where, depending on the personalization and customization afforded to things, not just in the property landscape, but anywhere, whether it was furniture, the more something was customized and the more unique it was, the more difficult it became to resell. Unless, of course, you were a gentleman named Michael Jackson, in which case you could sell anything in the world. But is that still the case from a property perspective? I mean, with some of the improvements that we're seeing, is there still the sense of there are safe improvements, and then you've perhaps gone a little too custom in your improvements?
4: Jimmy, I think there's always the risk of going too custom, because your taste and my taste might be totally different in the end of the day if you would like to sell that property or get your money back for that investment that you've done. But the reality is that, you know, through our trends and through our designs and talking to our customers and getting to the space, and we'll talk about Speclab a bit later, but that's exactly getting to the customer to understand that trend and to understand that, you know, not making it too personalized because of the concern that you might have the issue down the line should you would like to get rid or sell that property in the end of the day. So I think it's a combination of, you know, sticking to the trends or staying with the trends rather, and not over committing to personalized taste maybe in the end of the day.
1: Andre, how do you strike that balance? If you are interested in preserving the value of the property whilst at the same time adding that uniquely personal touch, what are some of the good property habits to adopt in this case? Do we look at interior adjustments? Do we look at exterior adjustments? Is there even a formula here?
4: Jimmy, I'm not a property expert, so I'm not sure what's the right formula, but obviously being in on the inside, outside of the business, because Tiles, you know, our game is internal and external application. So I think there is a fair balance in the end of the day from any consumer's point of view that, you know, if you overspend or overextend on the inside, nothing on the outside, that won't be an attraction to a possible investor or buyer. And I think it's a fine balance between the two in the end of the day. I used to know people in the property industry that always said, you know, if you want to sell a house, make sure the kitchen looks fine and then the house is sold. Or make sure that you cook some nice food, nice smelling food when the potential customer walks in or buyer walks in. But I think in the end of the day, it's that fine balance in getting that upgrade or that reno-

0: elevation on a balance based of exterior and interior. And obviously, a large part is interior. Large of the most more expensive part these days, especially, is on the interior side. Yes.
1: Andre, let's take a look at that interior and take a look at the personalization of that. I mean, many people often look for some uniqueness to add to a home, but we often overlook the tile aspect. And if you think about it, a tile kind of covers most of the floor space in a home. How personal can we get here?
0: Well, Jimmy, floor and in some cases to, especially on the large format, which we are big in tiles format these days, is, can be a lot of wall space as well. So, and I think you can definitely get quite personal, because if you look at the trends going around, and we try to keep up with the international trends as well, it's more towards warmer tones, natural colors, more to the big format type of thing. So, and I think in the end of the day, if we sit down a customer and we sit down with the interior designer or whatever, and his customer, we try to assist them with finding that right space, or the right exact balance between personal preference and what is the trend type of things going. And we seem to have a right find the right way to do that and to get that across to our customers in the end of the day.
1: Andre, before I let you go, should every trend be followed? We live in a society where trends are constantly emerging, and things like property are much longer term investment and a much longer term decision. Even if you are putting in new wall tiles, those wall tiles are going to be around for quite some time. Should we be approaching home improvements from a trend perspective, or is it important to bear in mind that some trends might not last, but some long term decisions might?
0: Jimmy, you're correct. The some long-term decisions might definitely, but the trends, and I think that's the nice part about, we talk to our customers always from a point of an investment point of view. If they look at redoing tiles or putting in tiles, it's a 5 to a 10 year to a 15 year investment, depending on the type of customer and the type of client you're looking at. So it's definitely a balance that you have to look in the end of the day. The nice part from a sales perspective is obviously that you can tell the customer, well, if you don't like it after 5 years, you can change it again and keep up with the trends. And we actually see that a lot, especially on homeowners, where they might not change the whole layout of the house or the whole tiling of the house, but they might change the bathroom aesthetics of the bathroom tiles, the feel and the look and the touch, or maybe just in the living room area, and doing that part by part, going up. Part of our spec lab and our growth strategy is exactly that, to look at those type of things and sitting down with the customer, interior designer, architect, and finding that correct space in our spec lab showrooms, and giving him the space where he can actually sit and play around with those different all those different factors before he makes his decision, or her decision in the end of the day.
1: Home improvements can be deeply personal, they can be customized, but it's important to remember that along the way, your design specifications need to make economic sense. Perhaps if you're looking at that investment property and wondering how it is that you can add a little bit of personality to it, we'll have to leave the conversation on that note. New business development manager Tal Toria, Andre Deyachar, joining us to share his thoughts on home improvements and the growing trend of personalization and design specifications.
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1: That's the update for today, folks. If you've missed the conversations, you know we can catch up on them. It is coming up to 7 o'clock. Greg Hurst is standing by with the latest round of evening news. Michael Abramson will follow with the latest in top sport. So from my side, good night.

0: Thank you so much, Jimmy. National Assembly adopts appropriations bill and an improvement in the construction sector. Good evening. The National Assembly's adopted the 2026 Appropriations Bill with three political parties objecting. The three are the MK Party, the EFF and United Africans Transformation. The bill aims to appropriate money from the National Revenue Fund for the 2026-27 financial year and prescribes conditions for the withdrawal and spending of funds for the 2027-28 financial year to provide for incidental matters. It includes 41 budget votes of departments and government entities. The bill will now be sent to the National Council of Provinces. The chairperson of Parliament's Impeachment Committee on the Section 89 inquiry, Makhashule Kana, is calling on President Cyril Ramaphosa to intervene in what he describes as a growing conflict within the country's criminal justice system. Speaking during a debate in the National Assembly, Kana expressed concern over apparent tensions between the police and the NPA's Investigating Directorate Against Corruption, or IDAC.
1: There's an internal war waging on in our criminal justice system, and ordinary South Africans are its casualties. The ongoing war between the South African Police Service and IDEC, it's a cause for concern, and the Commander-in-Chief, who's the President, must call everyone to order. Every day, we hear from South Africans how they are not safe, how they do not trust the police to address the crime they face every day. The image of the police badge has been tarnished.
0: The acting police minister, Feroz Khachale, says law enforcement agencies are fully prepared to maintain order ahead of planned demonstrations against illegal immigration on June 30th. He reaffirmed that South Africans have a right to peaceful protest, but warned that violence, intimidation, and taking the law into one's own hands will not be tolerated.
2: People have the constitutional right to peaceful and unarmed protest, but we have to be clear and emphatic that the right to protest shouldn't be used as an excuse for criminality, as an excuse for abusive behavior. Only the police and other officials have the responsibility to enforce the law in a constitutional democracy. What other message can I give? We cannot afford a repeat of what happened on July 21.
0: South Africa's construction sector index has risen by 0.3% in the first quarter of the year. That's according to figures from the AfriMat Construction Index. This is a more than 5% increase year on year in the value of both construction works and buildings completed. An economic advisor at the Optimum Investment Group is Roelof Botha.
3: Essentially, and in a nutshell, the index tells us that the construction sector is alive and well, but it is not growing as fast as it should, but it's almost, as I'd like to use the analogy, it's almost like a car that's been serviced, a second-hand car. It's got enough oil, enough petrol. It's got a fairly good driver, but the traffic light is still red. How do you switch it to green? You lower the interest rates.
0: State media in Lebanon say two people have been killed when Israeli soldiers opened fire on a group near a bulldozer which was clearing a road in a town in the south of the country. The BBC's Lina Sinjab has more.
4: The Israeli military has issued a statement saying it struck armed terrorists who posed an immediate threat to its soldiers, but it's not clear if it refers to the same incident. Hezbollah has not retaliated yet, but it's accused Israel of a blatant violation of the ceasefire. Iran included Lebanon in its memorandum of understanding signed with the United States last week. Many people in Lebanon are concerned that the agreement did not call for Israel's withdrawal from the areas it occupies in southern Lebanon.
0: The top story, the National Assembly's adopted the 2026 Appropriations Bill with three political parties objecting. That's SAFM News, I'm Greg Hoss.
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6: I mean, what are the chances that they would choose me, an African, the first African to be asked to be a class speaker at a Harvard Business School A&B class? And so that day I was able to honor my father on that stage.
7: He's a business leader who believes that love, dignity and Ubuntu are the most powerful forces for change in any boardroom. 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And of course, if you can't make it, it's always available as a podcast on Tuesday morning.
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5: It's 7 after 7 on this Tuesday evening. A very good evening. Welcome to the show. Thank you so much to Jimmy Moyaha for all the biz news and to Greg Close as well. Greg will be back at the top of the hour with more news for you. Plenty to unpack in the world of sport, predominantly World Cup action from the FIFA World Cup men's and the T20 World Cup women's cricket that is taking place as well. Two matches already out of the way today, one still to come. And interesting results today as well. We'll get to that in a little while. Let's talk World Cup first. World Cup fever still very, very much alive. Building up, of course, to that crucial Bafana game against South Korea, the early hours of Thursday morning. 3 a.m. is the kickoff. The question is, are you going to be awake to watch the action on SABC3 or indeed on SABC Sport? Or you can listen across SABC radio stations. A very important match for Hugo Broos and the whole of South Africa. Could be Hugo Broos's last match before he calls it quits, or he could be taking South Africa through to the knockouts. So my question to you tonight is, how would you set up the team if you were the coach come kickoff on Thursday morning? Take into account Themba Zwane is suspended, as well as Teboho Mokoena, but Yaya Sithole will be back. He served his suspension, so you can share your thoughts with us on that. Still with the FIFA World Cup, the race for the Golden Boot is hotting up. Three, maybe four players taking to the field who potentially could change things around. Like Lionel Messi last night started the game on 16 World Cup goals. By the end, he became the leading goal scorer of all time in the World Cup with 18 goals. Fresh on his heels is Kylian Mbappe. He scored a brace against Iraq in a weather-interrupted match. I must say, I've been to Philadelphia. I've got a cousin who lives in Philly, and I've been there when it's been 45 degrees and boiling, boiling hot, and all you do is jump into the swimming pool. That's my last experience of Philly. Last night, it was pouring rain that interrupted the game for a considerable period of time, but France eventually securing the win. Norway also picking up a win as well last night. Match against Senegal or in the early hours of the morning. Algeria coming from behind to beat Jordan. And Argentina, as we told you, beat Austria by 2-0. So lots and lots of exciting things happening. Harry Kane, of course, and Mbappe and Haaland, they're on 4 goals. Well, Mbappe and Haaland are. Harry Kane could join them when he takes to the field tonight in the match that SABC will be giving you. England against Ghana, that match also live on SABC Sport across different platforms. Let's just look at those fixtures that are still to come. So it's Portugal against Uzbekistan. That match was due to have kicked off a short while ago. I'll keep an eye on that for you and let you know what is happening. Then England against Ghana at 10 o'clock this evening, South African time. Early hours in the morning, it's Panama against Croatia. That's in Group L. And then Group K at 4 o'clock in the morning, Colombia against the DRC. Fascinating matches indeed. I can tell you already, 6 teams have qualified for the knockout stages confirmed. That's Mexico in Group A, United States, the host nation, in Group D. So the two hosts, Mexico and US, have qualified. Canada will probably join them sometime soon. We've got Germany in Group E who've qualified. France and Norway have both qualified in Group I, and Argentina in Group J. And I can tell you already, and just 10 minutes into the game, Portugal already leading Uzbekistan by 1-0. So there has been an early goal that has gone in that Group K match. Portugal have scored through who else but Cristiano Ronaldo in the 6th minute. So that's what's happening there. Let me tell you about some rugby news. And that is that Rassie Erasmus has named the 46-man team to do action in the Nations Championship. We'll be covering those.

0: matches for you across SABC platforms. The team looks as follows. Lots of names to read out here for you. The props, very strong. Thomas Du Toit, Volker Loh, and Ntutuko Mqunu. Then Oxen Chair, Zachary Porten, Carlos Sadie, Gerard Steenkamp and Buan Fenta. The hookers, Johan Grobbelaar, Malcolm Marx, and Andre Higgelfentu, who started against the Barbars at the weekend. The locks, Luit de Jager, Eben Etzebeth, Ruan Norkia, and Ruben van Heerden. The loose forwards, Paul de Villiers, Ben Jason Dixon, Cameron Hanekom, Sia Kolisi, the captain, Irfan Ruiz, Vincent Situka, and Jasper Visa. Utility forwards, Peter Steph Du Toit, Franco Mostert, Riley Norton, who made his debut against the Barbarians at the weekend, Marco van Staden, Jan-Hendrik Wessels, and Kubus Visa. Scrum halves, South Africa very strong in the scrum half department. Imbros Papier. We heard what Hotso Sello told us last night about Papier and how he deserves his place. He's got his place in the side. Herschel Yankees, Kubus Reinach, and Grant Williams. The fly halves, Mani Lubbock, Vusi Moyo, and Andre Pollard. And then the centers, Damian Dialende, Andre Esterhazen, and Jesse Creel. And the outside and utility backs, Kurtley Arensa, Apelele Fassi, Kewan Horn, Cheslin Colby, Kanan Moody, Edwell Fanamerva, Yaku Williams, Damian Willemse. What an embarrassment of riches South Africa have in those positions as well. I'll tell you about the cricket in the sports news in a little while. Let's get to the quiz question. I hope my listeners are going to get it right tonight. It's the same question I gave you last night, and nobody got it right. And I'm surprised at that because I don't think it's that difficult. The clue for you is Cape Verde at the World Cup of 2026. So Cabo Verde at the World Cup 2026. The letters to unscramble. And I need you to give me a three-word phrase. So unscramble the following letters. Overeaten, O-V-E-R-E-A-T-E-N, overeaten, and then the letters S-L-V-H. That's Sierra Lima Victor Hotel. So write those letters down on a piece of paper. Overeaten, O-V-E-R-E-A-T-E-N, S for Sierra, L for Lima, V for Victor, H for Hotel. Play around with those letters, shuffle them around, and you'll come up with a three-word phrase that explains Cabo Verde at the World Cup of 2026. See if you can tell me what that phrase is. 0860002032 or 0614104107. That's for text messages or voice notes. You can X us at SAFM Radio or X me at Memory Mentalist. We'll have a full sports bulletin right after this.
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2: Let's stay with cricket. Andrew Puttick, the batting coach for the Proteas women, spoke to the media earlier today as he reflected on the team's performance against Pakistan, as well as looking ahead to the tough encounter against India on Sunday.
3: Pakistan batting performance, it was adequate. We did what we had to do. We just needed to win the game. Put ourselves in positions during that innings. We put ourselves in good positions during the innings, but you know, we lost wickets in class, so we didn't have that one partnership, that one prolonged partnership, just to make it a smooth chase. You know, we obviously lost a few wickets at the end, which made it quite tense. But yeah, there were some good things. I thought the power play was good. I thought Enery batted really nicely. Yeah, she hit the ball beautifully, and you know, they had four decent spinners, so it wasn't straightforward. And we also didn't make it any more straightforward for ourselves, but at the end of the day, we're over the line. It's 2 points. You know, we look forward to the next match.
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0: It's coming up for 7:15 on this Tuesday evening. Just a reminder that Portugal lead Uzbekistan by 1-0. Portugal also have a free kick just outside the box in the D, so they could well double their lead. It's difficult to get it up and over the wall and then back down again from this angle. It's a bit too close as things stand at the moment, but you never know. Portugal might well double their lead. They've got a good attacking opportunity. They're having a bit of a debate as to who's going to take this free kick, so I'll let you know what happens there. But Cristiano Ronaldo's goal on 6 minutes separating the sides as things stand in the first of four matches taking place over the course of the next 12 hours or so. This one in Group K. Just a reminder that in Group L, it's England against Ghana, our SABC featured match, big match. Both those sides doing pretty well in their opening games. They're both unbeaten. They both started their tournament with wins, so whoever wins tonight in that group will definitely go through. That's at 10 o'clock, early hours of the morning. Group L, Panama against Croatia at 1 o'clock in the morning, South African time. And then Group K, 4 o'clock tomorrow morning, Colombia against the DRC. Let me tell you about cricket and in the Women's World Cup. You know, we like to feature women's sport a lot on our show. And two interesting results today at the ICC T20 Women's World Cup that took place. One match in Bristol saw Sri Lanka give themselves a chance of qualifying. They smashed Ireland. Ireland posted 130 for 5 in their 20 overs. The big contribution there came from Gabby Lewis, the captain, who made 59 for Sri Lanka. Four of their bowlers each took one wicket apiece. But then Sri Lanka knocked the runs inside 16 overs. So they've done their net run rate some good. And the player who did it was their captain. Now listen to this. This is astonishing. They knocked off the runs. They scored 134 for one. Their opening batter, their captain Atapattu, scored 106 out of 134. That is just astonishing. It's about 80% of the runs. Faced 61 balls off the 93 that were bowled in the innings. She had 17 fours and 2 sixes in that innings. A stunning performance from the captain, and Sri Lanka winning that one. New Zealand earlier in the day gave themselves every chance. That match also took place at Bristol against Scotland. Scotland didn't start too badly. They made 131 for 7, and their opener Darcy Carter made 72 not out in that total. And then for New Zealand, Mealy Kerr, as she always does, chipped in with the wickets, 3 for 17 in 4 overs, and Sophie Devine 2 for 19. In reply, New Zealand knocked off the runs with 10 balls to spare. Izzy Sharp made 62 and Brooke Halliday 41 not out. So both New Zealand and Sri Lanka have given themselves a chance of getting through. They've moved up to 4 points apiece. What it means now is West Indies, who still have to play both Ireland and England, will be, if they win one of those games, then they will get through together with England in that particular group. But if West Indies slip up against Ireland, then the door is open for defending champions New Zealand or perhaps Sri Lanka as well to take the lead there. I can tell you Portugal have, from that free kick, doubled the lead. Nuno Mendes has scored from that free kick. Beautiful left-footed effort past the keeper. It's already Portugal 2, Uzbekistan 0. That match in Group K. And that is after just 17 minutes as things stand. Just reminding you of the teams that have qualified already. Mexico in Group A, United States in Group D, the two co-hosts. Canada will probably join them when they play their next match. And then Germany, France, Norway and Argentina are the sides already through. Let's go to some local soccer news. We haven't spoken much about local soccer of late, so let me give you the story here. And that is that Sekhukhune United have strengthened their technical team, appointing Papi Zotwane as assistant coach to Cedric Kaze ahead of the 26-27 season. The former Richards Bay co-coach joins alongside Paulus Masehe as Babina Noko continue restructuring after finishing fifth last season, missing out on continental football. Zotwane's arrival is uncertainty around Andre Arons, who previously served as assistant under Eric Tinkler before his departure. Kaze and Zotwane are expected to report for duty when Sekhukhune begin pre-season on the 1st of July, the club targeting a return to the top four, a position they achieved in both the 23-24 and 24-25 season. So move on to rugby news, and Springbok prop Carlos Sadi says his decision to continue his career in France has played a major role in his development as a player. Competing in one of the world's toughest domestic competitions and training alongside some of the game's leading forwards helped sharpen his technical skills and confidence. The 27-year-old earned his first appearance in Springbok colours this past weekend when he started against the Barbas in Kebetha. Although the fixture did not carry test status, it marked an important milestone in a career that has included spells with the Lions, the Stormers, and now French giants Bordeaux Bègles.
4: Getting the opportunity to go to France and just learning a lot of the things they do that side and playing against world-class players obviously strengthened my game a bit. And the coach at the time, Yannick Brew, told me when he was at Sharks, he was helping out at the Sharks, he said he wants to take me to France and he believes I can do the job there. So going all the way to France, a lot of times, you know, when you go there, it's always a tough one to go, the language barrier, the culture. But I feel like it was a necessary step for me in my career to move to get some game time. Obviously, a tight end's only as good as the amount of minutes he's played and the amount of scrums he's done. So that was the main thing for me to get into that setup and just get a lot of game time under the belt, because that's how you improve.
0: The tight head prop suffered a serious neck injury during a French top 14 match against Lyon in January 2025, an injury that initially raised concerns about his long-term future in the game. After undergoing extensive rehab, Sadie returned to action and re-established himself as a key figure in Bordeaux's pack. His performances throughout the season, including the club's successful Investec Champions Cup campaign, earned him an invitation to his first Springbok alignment camp and ultimately a place in the national squad. He praised the support he received from his club during his recovery.
4: Yeah, unfortunately, in my second year, I broke my neck. Same as Kutsoff. The ligaments at C1, C2 are ruptured in the game. And it wasn't looking too great at the time. But Bordeaux at the time said that they will definitely look after me and make sure that I'll get back on the field. So I'm very grateful for that. So with Bordeaux's help and my wife's help, they obviously gave me the platform and just said, listen, you're going to have to work hard and you're going to make sure that you do all your rehab and make sure you're positive about everything you do. So I'm just thankful for the opportunity they gave me, even after I broke my neck. And to be here today it's a dream come true. I didn't expect this at all. It was actually just for me to get back on the field as the main goal. So I'm just so thankful for the opportunity. And yeah, unfortunately.
0: Having built a reputation as one of Europe's strongest scrummages, Sadie says working under Springbok coach, scrum coach that is, Dan Himan, has given him a fresh perspective on the set piece. The former Lions and Stormers front rower says he heard a lot about the intensity of Springbok scrum sessions, but experiencing them firsthand highlighted the standards required at international level.
4: I've heard a lot of stories, and this was the first opportunity I've got now to be in the mix with the scrumming sessions, and I can definitely say it's no joke. I got into the first scrumming session, and I would say they literally push you to the max. And I remember the first one we did, went a bit longer than I was expecting, and when I stood up, you could see the world around you getting dark, and Sia just grabbed me and said, are you okay? I said, yes, let's go again. So working with Don and the group here, it's definitely making you better as a player. It's making you tougher. And it's definitely living up to what people's been telling me about it. So I'm looking forward to hopefully grow a little bit more in that aspect and take my scrums to the next level.
0: In cricket news, Pakistan might be out of the Women's World Cup semi-final race, but batter Muniba Ali says the team is determined to show progress when they face unbeaten Australia, that match starting in about 7 minutes' time. Muniba admitted her dismissal for 25 triggered Pakistan's collapse against Bangladesh, but said the squad has addressed its recurring batting lapses. She believed Pakistan can still trouble Australia, recalling how they reduced them to 75 for 7 at the 2025 World Cup. Australia, chasing a fourth straight win, are likely to be without Phoebe Litchfield, while coach Shelly Nitschke praised Pakistan captain Fatima Sana and highlighted Georgia Wareham's impact with bat and ball. Pakistan face Australia looking to finish their campaign with renewed intent and improved decision-making. And finally, just some motorsport news for you. Reigning MotoGP champion Marc Marquez has extended his contract with Ducati until the end of 2028, the team confirmed today. Marquez, who won his seventh Premier Class title last season with a record 545 points, says he's staying because he believes Ducati is where he can reach even bigger goals. The 33-year-old is currently 40 points behind championship leader Marco Bezzecchi after winning back-to-back races in Hungary and the Czech Republic. Stay with SABC for the FIFA World Cup 2026. All of us, all in. Kao Fela. SABC is the official broadcaster of the FIFA World Cup 2026. Still 2-0 to Portugal at the duration break in their match against Uzbekistan, the first of four matches in the next little while to come for you at the World Cup. And our quiz question for you tonight, and please, listeners, get it right. Just get out a piece of paper, write down these letters, unscramble them, and give me a three-word phrase that relates to Cabo Verde, or Cape Verde if you prefer, at the World Cup of 2026. The letters to unscramble: overeaten, O-V-E-R-E-A-T-E-N, S-L-V-H. So overeaten, Sierra Lima Victor Hotel. Write down all those letters. Give me a three-word phrase that explains Cabo Verde at the World Cup of 2026. Our numbers to contact us: 0860-002032. 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
0: All right, we can go straight into our hockey chat tonight. We kept you last week updated with how the South African men's hockey team were doing, and they did fantastically well getting all the way to the final and nearly producing the goods against France in that final. They had a virtual semi-final against a quarter-final rather against Ireland, their final group match that they needed to get something from. They did that. They came from behind and managed to draw 3-3 in that one, and then won a dramatic semi-final against New Zealand. We have the coach of the team, Devon van der Merwe, joining us on the line. Devon, good evening. Thank you for your time.
5: Good evening, Michael. Thank you so much for having me tonight. How's it going?
0: It's such a great pleasure to be able to give hockey so much coverage on our show, and we've been able to do that both last weekend while the tournament was ongoing and now having a chance to chat to you as well. So very grateful for the opportunity to chat about a sport we don't often cover on air, but we're trying to put that right. Firstly, congratulations. The fantastic result all round and an amazing tournament.
5: Thank you so much, and thanks again for the coverage. Incredibly proud of the boys and what they've put out this week to the public and to us as staff and for themselves as a team. You know, we said to the guys at the onset, it's important that we put out a good product, being a local tournament, and two, for something for the public to be proud about. And I think the boys hit a few markers there.
0: Just talk to us about what the atmosphere was like at Hartley Vale. I mean, playing in evening matches in midwinter, it's got to be quite testing, I suppose, in terms of the conditions. But the boys seem to handle it brilliantly.
5: Look, Michael, we've had far worse, and it is a real pleasure being out at Hartley Vale. That venue can be quite unforgiving with the wind, and like I said, it was quite testing in December and January. Where it was lovely. The crowd was out. They were so noisy. They came out in numbers. And the boys absolutely loved that. It really drove them. And so happy to put a few quality performances together for a crowd coming out midweek and on the weekend.
0: We were chatting last week to Bruce Davidson, of course, whose company BLD Enterprises handle some of the hockey events and this particular event. And he was just saying the atmosphere is incredible. The Cape Townians have arrived in big numbers to support the team. And as you say, just providing a lot of noise and no doubt lots of support for the boys.
5: Jeez, it was electric. So when we scored our first few goals and we were doing a video analysis session and we were playing back those good moments, we put on a speaker and just really try to get the boys to relive that sense of excitement and noise and joy every time the ball went into the back of the net. The crowd erupted, and it was fantastic, I tell you. It was fantastic.
0: Devon, you were playing against some very well-respected hockey nations in this tournament, so I suppose really great to be able to host an event like this on South African soil. But as far as your expectations and the team's expectations going into the tournament, did you expect initially to do as well as you did?
5: Look, Michael, we always expected to win, huh? And to do well, especially on home soil. You know, the South African public and the people are competitive. They want us to win. They're so proud of us as a nation on the sporting world stage. And so there was an expectation to do well for us. And that's firstly is an expectation on ourselves, mm-hmm. To put out a good performance and a good showing. And we accept that on certain nights we could play well and not get a result. But we felt that if we put a few quality performances together, we could really get somewhere.
0: And I suppose what made the achievement even more fantastic for you is that one of the Kasim brothers was out injured towards the end of the tournament, so you had to do it with other players, I suppose, to put their hands up and be counted.
5: Yeah, and that's been a real blessing for us. Look, Mustafa, our midfielder and the younger brother, got injured in the first 5 minutes of the first game, you know, and then didn't see any action for the rest of the tournament. And so some younger guys in and around the squad had to step up and give a good showing.
0: Talk to us about the format and the fact that it was put together as two groups and only two sides were able to qualify in each group to get through to the semi-finals. Just how much pressure did that put on your team, and especially that final match in the group stage against Ireland, that where you had to get something from, at least a draw, to be able to progress?
5: We welcome that pressure and that intensity because this is what the World Cup will be like, you know. And it's important for us to be able to relive that 2 months out from the World Cup. Mm-hmm. And so we knew that we had to be on the button early on, and the margin for error was small. And so to put out a performance and starting fast was important. Look, I think not having been together and only getting together a few days before the tournament, I think we were slightly off the boiler in game one, but then grew stronger as the game went on. But then we found a bit of rhythm against New Zealand, mm-hmm. Against USA. And then there was a bit of an improvement against Ireland, which we needed a result from.
0: And you got that, and I mean, on goal difference, you were able to qualify ahead of the Irish in what was a virtual quarterfinal, and then going into that semi-final. Talk me through the nerves of that and the penalties that ultimately won it for you. How much time and effort do you put in to working on those set pieces to just make sure that when they happen in a match situation, your boys are equipped to be able to deal with it?
5: Look, Michael, going into the USA game, mm-hmm. We understood that goal difference is going to be incredibly important against England. And we were 2-0 up going into the fourth quarter. And I said to the boys, we need two goals here. We need to finish 4-0 here.
0: Right.
5: And we put real pressure on the guys, and they came good in that fourth quarter, which took a little bit of pressure off us because we knew the Irish were going to come guns blazing. And we also knew that we had to play in front with the Irish because they often finish strong and they've been putting teams under pressure late in the fourth quarter. And again, to draw there, that was enough to go through on goal difference, having done the work the two nights before. But the set pieces and the shootouts, we've got youngsters and players in the squad, in even more mature players that have an appetite for this area of the game, and they enjoy the limelight and they enjoy the pressure of showdowns. And we knew that going to a showdown, anything is possible, and the boys really backed themselves in that space. So it was really no pressure on us to go out to form in the showdowns. And then when you have someone like Cullen Diaga, who enjoys the big time and performs under pressure, and he performs the way he does with the gloves on, then it's a real blessing. Huh? It's such a joy to be part of.
0: I was watching some of the social media reactions after that semi-final win, and absolutely fantastic. Everybody was just reveling in the joy that, I suppose, good team unity brings everybody together, and with the fans there as well cheering you on. It must have been a really electrifying moment in preparing the boys for the final against France. Just talk us through the preparations of that and how the match went for you.
5: Look, our biggest challenge was always going to be emotionally to pick ourselves up 24 hours later for a really good win against a strong New Zealand team, you know, and they pushed us right to the end, which was great, you know. So we knew we needed to start properly against France, which we didn't, and that put us under real pressure. And we didn't quite hit our markers in that first half. We struggled a bit. But we put the boys under a bit of pressure at halftime talk. And the boys really, really responded in the second half and put France under immense pressure. And from a routine point of view and from how we planned, the semi-final to the final was no different. Mm-hmm. We took as much pressure off the players. They needed to enjoy it. They needed time off. They needed to recover. They needed good food. And as a staff, we just ensured that they had all the detail and information to put a quality performance out on the night.
0: And so nearly being able to pull it off. You mentioned Cullen De Jager and just how fantastic a tournament he had. He was voted goalkeeper of the tournament, and I suppose deservedly so, especially for his efforts in that semi-final against New Zealand. Just how much has he come on in leaps and bounds since you've been in charge?
5: Yeah, he's just every game, every training, he comes out and he's improving. You know, he doesn't have many caps for South Africa yet. But I think if he continues on this trajectory, I think he'll play for a long time, and he can play for a long time. He's just so confident in his own skin. And he's a student of the game. And he studies the game incredibly well. And he's just so confident with him in himself. And so to work with an athlete like that, who's so capable with the work ethic that he does, you know, and taking care of the detail, you're bound to have performances like he's had over the last week.
0: You mentioned that the World Cup is coming up in a few months' time. What is the preparation going to be like ahead of that? Have you got warm-up matches scheduled, or what is happening as far as the group dynamic is concerned?
5: So, Michael, in 2 weeks' time, we take this current squad to Durban, where we play a 5-test series against Malaysia at Riverside, the 4th to the 12th of July. Mm-hmm. And those official tests and opportunity at ranking points. And we add about 6 players to that squad as well that will have an opportunity and a look in for some games and do they fit into the World Cup mold. And then we announce a team after that. And then 3 weeks later, we fly off to Wavre, Belgium, where we head to the World Cup. And we have 6 or 7 days there. And then we prepare to play Spain on the 16th of August.
0: Wow. What is the format like for the World Cup? Just explain to our listeners who don't follow hockey religiously how it all works. Are there groups, and do you have to be able to get through your group, as was the case in this tournament?
5: Yeah, groups of 4. Mm-hmm. All right, so in our pool will be Australia, Spain and Ireland and ourselves. And you play your 3 pool games and you go through to top 8. So then you go into a quarterfinal format, semi-final and final format.
0: So I suppose the fact that we've had a good result recently against Ireland, that's going to help to some degree, but the other 2 matches could be quite tough.
5: They'll be tough. Look, they're quality outfits in Australia and Spain, and they've got world-class players and staff. But also, Michael, we need to understand this is the World Cup. It's supposed to
0: sure,
5: be tough.
0: Of course.
5: You understand? And if we want to do well and we want to get to a quarterfinal, we've got to come up against the best and we've got to compete and hold our own on the world stage to make a top 8 and to unsettle teams in a quarterfinal. And so we're so, so excited this opportunity.
0: I imagine with the great results that you've had this past week that the confidence will be building ahead of that, and the team will feel that they can go out and produce something special.
5: Of course, we've got players that are incredibly ambitious and they want to do well for South Africa and their clubs and the places that they come from, you know. And so they're super proud. They're young, they're energetic. And they want to prove a point, and that's exciting to work with. And I think finishing the way we did does boost the confidence a little bit going into Durban. We're under no illusions that the Malaysians are going to come out firing, and we have to match that. So whilst we have a few days off now, the boys will be back at it soon and getting back up to that level again, so that we make sure that we are not going backwards from where we are here, but there's 5 real quality opportunities to stake a claim and for a position to go to the World Cup.
0: Fantastic to chat to you, Devon. Thanks so much for your time, and thanks for giving us the lowdown as far as men's hockey is concerned. Glad we can give you the opportunity to promote the sport as well. And as I say, congratulations again to the whole team and yourself and the rest of the coaching staff for your silver medals in the FIH Nations Cup recently in Cape Town. And best of luck for that Malaysia series and indeed for the World Cup as well. We'll hope to touch base with you ahead of that tournament as well. Thanks so much for your time.
5: Perfect, Michael. Thank you and take care. Cheers, eh?
0: That's the South African men's hockey coach, Devon van der Merwe, talking to us tonight after great exploits from the team. If you weren't able to follow those results, South Africa needed to not lose against Ireland in their final pool match. They drew that 1-3-all. They went to the semi-finals. It went to eventually to a penalty shootout, and South Africa won that by two goals to nil in that shootout, if that is the correct terminology for a penalty shootout in hockey. And then getting to the final, South Africa against France, France winning it by 2-1. Let me quickly update you on what's happening at the World Cup. There's been a goal at each end, but unfortunately for Uzbekistan, their goal was disallowed because there was a foul in the build-up. So at one stage, the score was 2-1. It's been reset to 2-0, and now Cristiano Ronaldo has scored his second goal of the night. So he's got 2 goals in the first half, goals in the 6th and 39th minutes. Nuno Mendes scoring with that lovely free kick that I told you about at the top of the show. So at the moment, it's Portugal 3, Uzbekistan 0. Portugal well on their way to progressing in the tournament. For the Uzbeks, it's going to be very, very much more difficult. This is the first of the matches for today. And just letting you know, it's England against Ghana at 10 o'clock this evening. After that, I'll tell you about the other fixtures and all the other sports news when we come back after this break.
6: 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Because when there's tough to be done, there's the new generation Hilux.
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2: Senior reporters at the World Cup in the Americas, Veli Linyandu. So the question with Mokoena, as you say, suspended for this game, any idea who you think might come in to fulfill his role in the team? Because as you say, it's a very, very hard position to fill.
9: Yeah, it also depends how the coach decides to shape the game, because this is going to be unlike the previous match where we are also overly concerned about the aerial strength or the height in the team. This is a game that is going to require a lot of hard work, aggression, and also fluidity in play, because I think for me, any combination, I don't see this as a game that requires a three-man midfield like we've played in the last two matches. Mm-hmm. It's a game that we can do with a double pivot, you know. Whatever combination it decides with, we still need Jaden Adams to start.
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0: Interesting message that I've just received from one of our listeners, from Avile in Adelaide. Says, are you deliberately not saying anything about Messi and the records he keeps breaking? I've always suspected you of being a Ronaldo fanatic. I'm not, actually. I'm actually more a Messi fan than a Ronaldo fan, as it happens. I just try and give you the sports news as and when it happens. Yeah, Messi, remarkable performance last night. He could have scored 3 goals before he eventually did score, but he ended up banging in 2 goals, leading goal scorer at the World Cup with 18. Absolutely fantastic. Ronaldo's got 2 as well today. Kylian Mbappe keeps banging in goals as well. Harry Kane could get some goals tonight. It's going to be so interesting to see how that golden boot pans out. But I'm a fan of quality footballers, no matter who they play for. And if they play for Norwich City, then I'm definitely a fan of them, even if they're not that much quality. So, yeah, I appreciate your comment as well. But I assure you, I'm not biased in one direction or the other. I just like to try and tell you things as and when they happen and keep you updated with the news as it happens as far as sport is concerned. Before we go and hear from former Bafana coach And currently the Ghana coach Carlos Queiroz, ahead of that match against England, let me give you an update on the cricket that's taking place. The third of the three matches today, Australia against Pakistan. They've got underway in Leeds. Australia winning the toss, batting first. And at the moment, Australia are 36-1 in the fourth over of their match. I'm just calling up the scorecard for you. So Beth Mooney's out already, out first ball without scoring. So she was out of the very first ball of the innings, caught Feroza bowled Iqbal. But since then, Georgia Vol and Elise Perry have steadied the ship for Australia. Vol is 10 not out, Perry's 22 not out, and it's 36-1 as things stand in the fourth over. I'll keep an eye on that for you. Still 3-0 to Portugal. They're into 6 minutes of stoppage time at the end of the first half in their match against Uzbekistan. They're in the first of those 6 minutes now. So let's hear from Carlos Queiroz, Ghanaian coach, who spoke to the media ahead of their group clash later this evening against England. He explored several aspects of the match. That encounter, of course, kicking off at 10 o'clock. You can catch it live on various SABC platforms. Here's Coach Queiroz.
10: We have a great challenge, we know. It's an important game for both teams. One of the teams on the pitch is probably in the list of be a candidate to win the World Cup. So the full responsibilities of the game, it is on top of our opponent. But we don't escape from our dreams, goals, and responsibilities. We want to win the game. That's it. One thing it is sure, when the game starts, we play to win. England play to win. They come left, we stop them left, and we go right. If they go in there, we go stop in there, they go down. If they go down, it's to use the submarine. The submarine is Air Force. We have to fight 90 minutes. We have to play the game that is in front of us. They're going to try to win. We're going to do exactly the same during 90 minutes. With the same speed, with the same fighting attitude. And at the end of the game, what is important for me, it is when the game finished, that my players, they come out with their head up and make fans proud of them and play for the prestige and the reputation of the country. And when they come, they must be proud of themselves, from the families, from the friends, from the shirt that they dress. And we leave the results in the end zone. Look, I just arrived a couple of months ago to Ghana, as you know. And my commitment to the fans, it is a commitment to my daily work every day with the teams, to improve the team, to make them better, to make them express better football. Because the moment the team perform well, the pitch, the fans are happy. The moment the fans are happy, they are happy with me. I don't have any heavy thoughts about that. This makes sense for a coach to spend time, blah, blah, blah, talking, selling, and delivering words, beautiful words. If you're not able to deliver it, the only medicine that works in football, which are results and wins, you cannot never be the heart of the fans. You win the heart of the fans when you deliver on the pitch. That's it's not about me. I'm not here to be concerned with my personal skills or my personal behavior. I'm here to produce results. Results means happiness. Happiness means a good relationship with the fans.
11: There's a hand on the back. Okay.
10: How is it? It's been 3 months. That was much brighter, but the decision will be made tomorrow after the final medical assessment. What can you expect tomorrow? Firstly, huge entertainment on the pitch. Huge entertainment. That's our job, to create entertainment. We belong to the entertainment business. This is our duty and our obligation, the Alpha Ghana, to create entertainment. The English, they're going to do, the English team, they're going to do the same. We're going to fight, we're going to play, we're going to enjoy. It will be a wonderful game that I guarantee to you will be in the memories and the hearts of people after.
0: So that is Carlos Queiroz speaking ahead of tonight's match, Ghana against England. Both sides on 3 points. So really, 3 points should be enough to qualify both those teams, because they're going to be teams that end third in their different groups who are going to have less than 3 points. So I would imagine 3 points is enough, but they're not officially through yet. Whoever collects points tonight, if it ends in a draw, both sides will almost certainly be through. Whoever wins tonight will definitely be through. So that's how it stands. We'll hear from England coach Thomas Tuchel after the break and get his thoughts of that game that SABC will be profiling and giving you action of tonight on both television and the various radio stations, as well as across social media. That match in Group L, England against Ghana. But I can tell you, as far as the match currently underway is concerned, it's still 3-0. Cristiano Ronaldo with two of the three goals, and Portugal leading by 3-0 against Uzbekistan, who themselves have had a goal chalked off for a foul in the build-up. Just seconds to go off the first half, but it's very dominant performance from Portugal, who are stamping their authority on proceedings. We're back after this.
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0: So let me, just before we hear from Thomas Tuchel, repeat the quiz question for you tonight. I'm delighted to say that a few of you are getting it right, so well done. You've taken my advice, taken out a piece of paper and a pen, no doubt, played around with the letters and figured out the answer. Here's the clue again. Cabo Verde, or Cape Verde, the dogs of the World Cup. Give us a three-word phrase that explains their performance at World Cup. So Cabo Verde or Cape Verde at the World Cup. The letters to unscramble: overeaten, O-V-E-R-E-A-T-E-N, and then S for Sierra, L for Lima, V for Victor, H for hotels. So overeaten, S-L-V-H. I need to know from you a phrase that explains something about Cabo Verde football at the World Cup. 0860-002032 or 0614-104-107 for text messages and voice notes. X us at SAFM Radio, or you can X me at Memory Mentalist. We've heard from the Ghanaian coach. Let's hear from the England coach, the manager of the Three Lions, Thomas Tuchel, who spoke to the media ahead of tonight's match, giving an injury update as well as highlighting the importance of Harry Kane as both striker and captain.
13: Interrupts and changes the identity of a football match much more than I thought. So I had, of course, hydration breaks before when it was really, really hot and needed, but they were shorter. and they were shorter, and they were just in a few matches. Now it is like in point of fairness to every team. So now it's it breaks the match overs in almost in four quarters, and I think it changes the characteristic of the match more than I thought. I like it as a coach, of course, to have influence and have my team together. But overall, I think I like football more in its played in one go, in one half, because it builds a momentum. It's part of the game. It's hard to build momentum, and it's hard to keep the momentum. And then it's just like the battle on the field between the players and the teams. It plays out in a longer period of time. It just adds to the characteristic of the beautiful game, and it takes away from it. But in points of fairness, of course, it makes sense that everyone gets it. Yeah. Well, Harry is a key player. Of course, he's our captain, goal scorer, and as a personality, there is no doubt that he's a key player. Another key player sits here next to me, so there are a few key players, and there are big players and starters for their clubs. Not only Declan, not only Harry, not only Jude, there are a lot of them. So most important is that everyone buys into the idea that we do this tournament as a team, and that is the case. That makes it very special, because everyone is really buying into that idea. And do they get more attention? I don't know. They give also a lot of attention to the players who are maybe not in the same spotlight. That makes them special. These players, the very big players, they take care. They take care about everyone. And that's the spirit in which we attack the tournament. Everyone is available. Everyone was in training. We had big influence from the substitutes, which we really, really appreciated. And just to prove how everyone buys into the idea, even if players are regular starters, big players for their clubs, they came in. And no matter if like Mark in defense or Marcus in offense or Bukayo Saka as a winger, everyone bought in and gave everything to decide the match, which they actually did. They had huge influence, and we need exactly that. I will not give anything away for tomorrow's lineup. Declan just mentioned one of the threats is the counter-attack, because Ghana plays with a lot of physicality. They play with a lot of speed, individual quality. They don't mind if they don't have so much of the ball, because they burst into high-speed attacks on the counter. They play very direct when they're on the ball. They're not shy to use long balls. They bring four or five players into the attack. So, yeah, it's a different approach, than the last match, but that's the beauty of it. I mean, we play World Cup, we play now different cultures, different national teams, and different approaches to the match, and it's on us to adapt and to bring our strengths and be respectful enough to adapt to the strengths of our opponent and make it a top performance from us, because that's what we need if we want to win.
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0: This Tuesday, you have a chance to win over 170 million rand in total Powerball estimated jackpot. This is life-changing money that could be yours instantly. Catch the live draw this Tuesday at 9 p.m. on SABC2. You could become South Africa's next multi-millionaire. Yes, you. The National Lottery. More plays, more chances, more millions. Players must be 18 years or older. 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Let me tell you quickly about what's happening in the cricket. We've got about a minute left of the show. 64 for 1 after 6. Australia doing really nicely. Georgia Vol on 20 and Elise Perry on 32. This after wins today for New Zealand and Sri Lanka. So giving themselves a chance. As far as the quiz question is concerned, I asked you to unscramble Overeaten SLVH. And many of you getting it right. Daniel Fredericks from Arcadia, you've got it absolutely spot on. Thank you for your kind words about the show. Also, Mike King, absolutely right as well. And I think there was another one also. I'm just scrolling through to find this message. Yes, Jeff in KZN, you've got it right as well. A few voice notes coming in also with a correct answer. The answer is have never lost. So if you unscramble Overeaten SLVH, Cape Verde have never lost at a World Cup. They've played two matches. They've drawn them both. maybe that will continue. And let's hope that they progress to the next round, because I think they really deserve it. We'll be back tomorrow evening to unpack more from the World Cups of cricket and soccer and various other sporting codes for you in our show. Look forward to your company then. Thanks to the team tonight, to Len, to Patrick and to Tabo. Stay tuned for the Meeting Point with Koketso Sachane. Don't forget the football tonight at 10 o'clock on SABC platforms, Ghana against England. Right now, it's news time with Greg Hose. I'll talk to you again tomorrow. Good night.
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0: Thank you kindly, Michael. Zambian government gives up on Lungu court case and the National Assembly adopts the appropriations bill. Good evening. The Zambian government has officially thrown in the towel after the Supreme Court of Appeal here in South Africa ruled in favour of the family of the late Zambian President Edgar Lungu and upheld their appeal regarding his remains. Lungu died in June last year. The High Court in Pretoria found the Zambian government was entitled to repatriate his remains for the purposes of a state funeral and burial in Zambia. However, the Supreme Court has now set aside that High Court order and found that the Zambian government failed to establish a right under either the common law or contract to override the family's burial decision. The Eastern Cape Premier Oscar Mabuyane's legal team say they are studying the judgment by the High Court in Kompopo City dismissing their defamation case against the EFF leader Julius Malema with costs. The Premier's spokesperson, Sonwabu Mbananga.
1: Once that process has been concluded, the Premier will outline his intended actions regarding this matter. In the meantime, Premier Mabuyane remains fully focused on his public service mandate on serving the people of the Eastern Cape diligently. The Office of the Premier will communicate further once the necessary legal consultations and considerations have been completed.
0: You know, the EFF's Deputy President, Godrich Gandhi, says the matter was not about the personal feelings of Mabuyane, but about the exposure of a system of corruption between political leaders and a higher education institution like Fort Hare University.
2: Oscar Mabuyane should have known that it is on record in terms of the investigative reports that actually his registration for his master's was effectively declined. I mean to say it was reversed, and on the basis that it was reversed, so whatever the president said, it was based on truth, and once it is based on truth, the truth is a defense in the defamation action.
0: The National Assembly has adopted the 2026 Appropriations Bill with three political parties objecting. The three are the MK Party, the EFF and the United Africans Transformation. The bill aims to appropriate money from the National Revenue Fund for the 2026-27 financial year and prescribes conditions for the withdrawal and spending of funds for the 2027-28 financial year to provide for incidental matters. It includes 41 budget votes of departments and government entities. The bill will now be sent to the National Council of Provinces. IFP MP Busabi Machi says the party is happy that the Department of Home Affairs has joined forces with other stakeholders in the private sector in strengthening security at the country's ports of entry. The MP was speaking during a debate in the National Assembly on the appropriation bill.
3: In light of this, we welcome the department's fiscal commitment to strengthening the country's border security. We are particularly encouraged by the recent announcement of a 12.5 billion partnership between the public and private sectors to rebuild our six busiest ports of entry.
0: Top story. The Zambian government is officially thrown in the towel after the Supreme Court of Appeal in South Africa ruled in favour of the family of the late Zambian President Edgar Lungu and upheld their appeal regarding his remains. That's SAFM News. I'm Greg Huss.

0: The Meeting Point, Monday to Thursday, 8 to 10 p.m., only on SAFM.
1: The ANC reaffirmed, I wish to repeat, that the ANC Constitution explicitly recognizes dual membership within the alliance, including members of the SACP.
2: South African Communist Party has never had a problem with the ANC contesting elections in its own right. The SACP has never regarded the ANC as an enemy, even for contesting election in its own right.
1: The ANC therefore clarified that the decision by the SACP to contest elections independently carries clear organizational consequences.
2: The SACP will not accede to ultimatums from another organization. Simple as that.
0: Koketso Sachane on SAFM.
3: It is 6 minutes past 8.

0: Will, together with her guests, be navigating this particular topic. And then on the other side of nine, I'm looking forward to a very important development concerning early childhood development. We saw that ruling in the Pietermaritzburg High Court over the KwaZulu-Natal Department of Education's alleged failure to consistently pay subsidies to qualifying ECD centres. A very important development there. And I look forward to that conversation as well on the other side of nine. It is a meeting point on SAFM, 7 minutes past eight.
1: 50 years later, Youth Month, The Voices.
2: In 1976, we, the class of 76, threw stones against apartheid and we saw it falling into pieces. Now, fellow South Africans, I'm particularly referring to you young people, there is no more time to be throwing stones. It is time now to be gathering stones so that we can build a South Africa that we want. And the South Africa that will be owned by you as young people. Time to be gathering stones, South Africa.
1: Different generations, different experiences. One South Africa. 50 years later. Only on SAFM, leading the conversations that move us.
3: In case you missed it.
4: Before March and March and before everything, we were doing this work. Inspectors were out there, police were out there. Personally, since I was appointed, I've been out there. But I want, let me continue.
5: These protesters would not be doing what they're doing.
4: I want to come there. We can't ignore the protests that are going on in the country. We're a government that listens, we're a government that can see what is happening in the country. That's why there's intensification now.
6: Jomo Sibiya, Deputy Minister of Labour.
1: That was National Briefing with Kathy Mutlatlana. Tuesday Takeover on The Meeting Point.
0: 104.2 107 nationwide. With me in studio is a very important guest taking over the meeting point for this evening, CEO of the Human Resource Bunch, Nadine Aylert. Nadine, welcome to the meeting point. Welcome to SAFM.
7: Good day and thank you for having me tonight.
0: I'm looking forward to stepping back. Tuesday is actually one of my favorite days where I get to listen to the meeting point. So I get to step away and listen to individuals such as yourself and your guests. So I look forward to the conversation this evening. Human Resource Bunch, who are you?
7: Okay, we are a company that uplifts small businesses. So we are basically the backbone of all small businesses. We help you get compliant without you having to pay all of those high funds and running places. But remember, when you are a small business, you are basically everything. You are the manager, you are the admin. So our purpose, or our core purpose for our company, is to take off those administration, compliance, stress from managers or CEOs or owners, to give them that ease to focus on operations. So that's what we basically do.
0: I found that compliance ends up being the one thing that trips up emerging business, because you don't have your paperwork right. You're not able to even apply for funding, let alone securing contracts in government. And I know there's a cost involved as well. So when you as a business are assisting, are you absorbing that cost, or you have funding where you're able to assist? How does it work?
7: We are absorbing that cost. So whatever cost we have, we like put a little bit of profit on, because our core purpose of the business is not to make money. Our core purpose is to uplift others so that they can start to make money. The more they thrive, the more we thrive.
0: Yeah.
7: So our core purpose is uplifting others. So in this specific topic that we are talking about of compliance, as you guys maybe know, I'm from Kruman in the Northern Cape. We have a lot of mining sectors.
0: Yes.
7: And without compliance, you can do nothing. So when they trust the human resources bunch, they all

0: already know. We are compliant. We can focus on operation.
1: So explain this. I'm so glad that you mentioned, you know, where home is. Nadine coming from Kuruman, who ends up in this space, and here we are in Johannesburg. Tell us that journey. I mean, coming from Kuruman, firstly, your upbringing, and how did you get exposed to this world that you're busy with now?
0: Okay, my upbringing, I was born in Kuruman. I studied there, everything was there, so I never left Kuruman. So me coming here is like a huge thing. But mostly, most of my experience or the reason why I've started this company is because most of my clients is people that I know. So I saw the struggle, I saw they were struggling and they needed someone who is consistent.
1: Right.
0: Who's going to help them, who's going to hold their hand without them being stressed.
1: Mm.
0: So from my upbringing years, I was always about helping others, like taking care of my sister's kids and all those stuff. So I was brought up like that to uplift others.
1: Mm-hmm.
0: So why not make that the core purpose of the business? So I'm using that upbringing to bring others up, if you can put it in that sense.
1: Yeah.
0: Yeah.
1: Are you working primarily with young people? Because a large part of the focus this evening is around opportunities for young people and empowering young people.
0: Yes, 90% of my clients is young people.
1: Mm-hmm.
0: There's only a 10%. Like when I started with Brandscapers, they asked me to introduce a little bit of my business. So I told them, I thought it was going to be a big thing. So I've asked them about the business. And I also told them that it's not, I don't want it to be a corporate business.
1: Mm.
0: I want it to remain the way it is in its current state.
1: Mm-hmm.
0: Just helping others. So that's the main purpose of the human resources bunch.
1: I am looking forward to the discussion that you'll be having. And I will leave you, Nadine, to introduce your guest. You've specifically chosen a Tyler song. Why Truth or Dare? What does that song mean for you?
0: It's not mostly about the song.
1: Mm.
0: It's mostly about the artist.
1: Okay.
0: Another one from South Africa.
1: Yes.
0: Uplifting herself.
1: Yes.
0: They're in the US making us proud.
1: Yeah. A true example.
0: Yeah. A true example of what is possible. What we do in our company.
1: That is perfect. Nadine Ilard is your guest CEO of the Human Resource Bunch, and she's a Tuesday takeover for this evening. And here's her choice of song, Tyler, Truth or Dare.

0: an example of what is possible. A young woman from South Africa who's just blown up the globe. And this is at the core of the amazing work that is being done by our Tuesday takeover host, CEO of the Human Resources Bunch, Nadine Aylard. I'd like to encourage you to be part of this conversation as well, together with her guests. If you are running a business, if you want to know all about compliance, I'm sure there'll be plenty space for you to join the conversation. I step away, hand over to Nadine and her guests. It is a meeting point on SAFM.
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2: maybe some of the most practical solutions are already being developed by ordinary, remarkable South Africans.
3: I've been thinking recently about like an avocado oil extraction business. When I consider the technology that is involved, because if you want to start up a big avocado oil business, you need some really sophisticated equipment. Most of it really has to do with us thinking our dreams are too big and we end up not implementing any.
1: That was Quantum with Angela Ludig. Tuesday Takeover on The Meeting Point.
4: Good evening. My name is Nadine Aylard. I'm the CEO of the Human Resources Bunch. I am your Tuesday Takeover host tonight. My guest is Nelly Nkuba.
5: Ngiba.
4: I got it right. And tonight we will be talking about young professionals in the workplace. So first of all, I want to give the first question out to our listeners or our callers. As parents at home, how do you experience youngsters coming home with all the workplace relations and cultures, and how do you experience their general emotions when they come home? 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So Nelly, let's start off this conversation. How are you today?
5: I'm well and great, thank you. What an honor to join you in this evening.
4: I'm good. And I'm glad to hear that. Okay, so let's start off tonight with this high topic of youngsters in the workplace. What do you think that in what environment does youngsters thrive in the workplace?
5: Thank you so much. Maybe before I answer your question, Nadine, my name is Nelly Swangiba. I lead 100% youth team under Brandscapers Africa, where we are a marketing agency. We do strategic comms and we do a lot of youth programs as well. So my experience with the youth and in workspaces is quite vast. So what I've seen that usually makes the young professionals thrive within the workspaces is allowing them to have an environment where they're able to be themselves. You know, they all come with different characters, different ways in which they handle themselves. And when they're allowed to become themselves, they're allowed to thrive. When they're allowed to share their experiences and share their ideas, they are able to thrive in that manner. And lastly, when they're allowed to be trusted with certain tasks, like if you give them a task and you show them that you trust them, that allows them to thrive because they see that they are part of this conversation. They are part of the work that is being done and the value that is being given as well. So from my experience, really allowing them that opportunity to not only be themselves, but be part of the conversations and be part of the tasks that are done day to day really does allow them to thrive.
4: That's a great answer.
5: Thank you.
4: A nice environment always makes you thrive.
5: Yes, yes, a conducive environment.
4: But in today's society, we are human.
5: Mm-hmm.
4: We make mistakes sometimes.
5: True.
4: In your, let's say, in your own words, what do you think is the common mistakes made by employers?
5: I think the common mistake is, because, you know, in workplaces, that is that rub off where the old generation feels like this is the way that it's always been done. And this is the way that it needs to continue being done because it has worked throughout the years. And then there's that from our young professional that then says that these are new ways that things are being done. And this is the way that I've been taught at school or with my friends or from my experiences. Then that become then there becomes that clash. So what I've seen some of the challenges is us not allowing them to come with their fresh ideas, us not allowing them to become part of conversations. I think it ties back to what I've just spoken about as well, that we really need to create an environment where they're able to talk, because a lot of them will talk, they have these creative ideas, but those ideas are silenced most of the times. So that then becomes some of the challenges that they face, that they are not given that voice and they have those ideas, but they are not sharing them.
4: Oh,
5: does that answer your question?
4: That answer my question 100%.
5: Because I feel like it tied back to the first one. Because
4: Essentially,
5: if we allow them to thrive in that manner, then it sort of erases some of these challenges that they have as well.
4: Yeah.
5: Yes, yes.
4: Okay, so as you've mentioned previously, you are a leader with young professionals.
5: Yes.
4: As we like to call it. Can you maybe give us some tips and advice on how to lead youngsters, especially?
5: Okay.
4: What is your key points? What do you do?
5: I think the young professionals are very actionable. We may want to instill all of these things with them. We may want them to take instruction, but they want to be led by example. So what we do, they are then able to reciprocate that. How we lead and how we do the work is able to reciprocate it. What I've also seen is that if you are working with them, it becomes better than instructing them to do it. So if you are actively doing those things, it becomes easier for them to embody that. So those are some of the things that I feel like sometimes as leaders, we want to point and give instruction. But if we are actively part of the work and they see that we are all working together, it really does assist. So my advice would be that be consistent in the way that you lead, because discipline is very important, and the young professionals do easily get out of hand. I think if as much as we say we want to create an environment for them where they're able to share ideas, speak their mind, we also need to be able that those traditional ways of instilling discipline and making sure that there are rules in place, that there's a culture in place, it really is important. So that mix of making sure that we are creating these environments where they're able to speak and able to have creative ideas, but let's not get completely out of the old way of instilling discipline and instilling certain rules and conducts. You spoke a lot about assisting SMEs as well when you spoke. So with SMEs as well, some of these youngsters don't understand that when you go into an SME company, it's different than going into an environment where it's corporate. You then need to make sure that you understand the difference. Because another thing that is happening a lot is that the government is encouraging SMEs to create jobs, to for people to have businesses. So most of these SMEs will now be the ones that are employing these young professionals. But now it then becomes that clash of there's these corporates and there's SMEs, and the young professionals want to instill all the corporate rules and regulations and bring them to SME. It can't be the same.
4: It can never be the same.
5: It can't be the same. It can never be the same. And I feel like that's a really big clash that's there at the moment, that there's that

0: disconnect,
1: yeah,
0: that corporate and SME cannot be the same. If you come into an SME, you have many hands. You can't say you are here to do just PR. You can't say I'm here to do HR. How do you expand yourself? I think it's also become a really great opportunity for young professionals to actually start within these SME companies, because that's where you're able to grow more. I feel like the growth there in terms of your growth is more fast-paced, because there you'll be able to do different jobs. And by the time that you start moving into corporate, that's when you have more experience and you're able to do more. I'm talking too much and I'm taking up this.
1: No, I'm very glad, because that is also taking me back to when I started. I also started for an SME. So I also got experience on different sectors, HR, finance, safety, so sales even. So I understand what you're saying. You can't instill corporate values.
0: It's not the same.
1: In SME companies.
0: Same. Even the culture cannot be the same.
1: Yes. Obviously, the culture in the big corporate companies will be better. So tell me quickly, we are having these conversations about youth being unemployed. What is your point on that?
0: Okay, I think they are saying a lot of things like the youth is not employable. And I think I beg to differ on that point. And I say that because of the experiences that we have in the communities. Most of them are engaging youth. A lot of them are engaging SMEs that are trying to filter and assist their communities as well. And my take is, a lot of them may be studying things that they're not skilled in or they're not passionate about. So typically they go to UJ, they study IT, they have challenges along the way, they finally pass. But when they start looking for jobs, now there's the disconnect. So they are taking the stuff that they have then studied, trying to get a job from it, whereas they have different skills. Some of them, you find that they have skills in different things. And what I've also seen is that they really are passionate. They do have that zeal. They do have the drive. I think it's just those honest conversations with them that they might be selecting the wrong career growth. They may be selecting the wrong departments, for the lack of a better word. But
1: yes,
0: I think it's not a thing of they are not employable. I think it's the choice of skills that is a disconnect between what they study and what they're actually more passionate and what they actually want to do. Because a lot of them have shown so much hunger to do more. A lot of them have shown so much resilience and so much passion as well. We have a lot of them that are always trying to knock at our doors as well, trying to find opportunities. They do have qualifications, but the qualifications are not doing anything. Because we are also youth focused, we have some of our youth, young professionals that study different things. Like we have McDonald in our company that started communications, but he's thriving in the tech space. He's thriving in creativity, and that is not something he went to school for. So sometimes it's just a matter of giving them the opportunity, trying to find a deeper understanding of where their passion is, what their skills are, because sometimes you will not employ someone missing out an opportunity of experiencing that real skill and talents that they do have, because a lot of them are talented. They have talents that some of us need to unlock. I think a part of what we also thrive and try to do as well is to make sure that, what else can you do? We see that you went to school to do psychology, arts, but what else do you enjoy? And those are conversations that usually assist in unlocking what else can these young professionals do. If we employ you, let's not look at what qualification you have or what skills do you have. Then from there, we're able to give you an opportunity. And from doing that, as our agency, we found that a lot of them are thriving in things that they did not even study for.
1: 100%. 100%. I also have a take on employers who are looking for a specific role, and then we get all of these unemployed people having the qualification but no working experience. And that specific employer wants, let's now say, 3 years experience in this specific job. What is your take on that one?
0: I think for me, I think it was even a challenge on my end as well, to say that if I have just left if I've just left varsity and I'm seeking experience, how am I going to get 3 years experience if no one is willing to give me a chance? So I think it is a question of where I see that most universities are trying to be more deliberate about that, where they are able to say maybe we'll have a certain number of hours or a certain year that you are able to get experience through a different corporate, but it's also part of the curriculum of you finishing that qualification. So I feel like more universities and more qualifications need to be deliberate and more intentional about that, because then it might help actually minimize that skills gap that we experience after you've graduated. So I think it is a question of we need to relook at that. But how then do we relook at it? Do we go back to the universities, or do we come to the employers and say that let's not focus too much on just the qualification and the experience, but what can you do if you are given an opportunity?
1: Thank you so much, Nelly. I am Nadine Eilert. I am the CEO of Human Resources Sponge. I am your Tuesday takeover host. My guest is Nelly Nkuba.
0: Ngiba. Nelly Sangiba.
1: I keep messing that one up. As we wrap up the Youth Month, we will be talking about Join the Conversation. Call in on 086-000-2032. 086-000-2032. Send your voice notes to 060-401-04-107. Thank you so much.
0: It's hard being a presenter.
1: Yeah.
0: Supposed to get all of these numbers right.
2: In case you missed it,
3: the cigarette illicit problem is massive in South Africa. Currently, around 60% of the market consists of illicit cigarettes, and that works out to a lost revenue of about 18 billion a year. And that's from 15 billion in excise tax and then about 3 billion in VAT. And so it's not only a massive loss to revenue, it's also that people are smoking more because cigarettes have become more expensive. So in addition to the fiscal losses, we also have a massive public health crisis on our hands, where around 24% of South Africans are smoking.
4: So Dr. Nicole Velio, senior researcher at UCT's research unit on the economics of excisable products.
2: That was The Daily Discourse with Joanne Joseph. 50 years later, Youth Month, The Voices.
5: June 16, 1976, 50 years ago, saw the battle between the book and the bullet that resulted into a lot of blood. South Africans, on this 50th anniversary, let us make sure that we don't see blood anymore from hands. Now it is time for us to be now using the book and the ballot to fight all that is against the democracy that we fought for so much.
2: Different generations, different experiences. One South Africa, 50 years later, only on SAFM, leading the conversations that move us. Tuesday Takeover on The Meeting Point.
1: Good evening. You are talking to Nadine Eilert. I am the CEO of the Human Resources Bunch. I am your Tuesday Takeover host. My guest in studio with me tonight is Nelly. She's just assisting me with the surname. So remember, everyone, we have that question open for parents who have youngsters who just started a new job. So can we please maybe get that calls in and explain to us, how are you experiencing these individuals coming from work? How are they like after the whole day's experience? What are they saying? What are they doing? What do you see that is different from the child that was in school and is now a young adult? So, Nelly,
0: Can I throw in as well on that?
1: Please do.
0: I think it'll be also an interesting take because a lot of these workspaces now have both the young professionals and it has some of our parents as well, which I imagine is something that's quite interesting as well in the workspace because if you experience your parent at home, you can imagine what the young professionals are experiencing them at the office place. So I think if our callers can listen in and call in as well and just let us know maybe from their experiences, maybe you don't have a young professional, but as a parent that might be maybe leading or having someone that is part of your team. I know some spaces now have leaders that are younger and our parents are now being led by some of these young professionals as well. I think that'll be interesting to hear. So if the callers will so kindly let us in as well, you know, we've been sharing and speaking, it would be nice to hear from them as well.
1: Yeah, that would be great.
0: Yes.
1: A little bit of interaction.
0: Please
1: call
0: in.
1: You want to hear the gossip.
0: Yes, we want to hear it. Bring it in. We are here with the tea.
1: Yeah, we are here. We are taking the tea. Tell me quickly, in your personal experience, how was it for you starting off as a youngster in this mad world?
0: I think for me, it was a bit traumatic. And I said it was a bit traumatic because when I first started, I also started in a big corporate. I won't mention any names. I started in a big corporate. And in that corporate, there were a lot of older people. Sorry if I'm putting it incorrectly. There were a lot of older people and I was the only young ones. So I had a lot of submitting to do in terms of the old way of doing things. I was not allowed. That's why I'm saying it's very important to allow these fresh ideas and these creative ideas to come because I never had that opportunity. I had to come in. I was not given different tasks to do as well. So I feel like my growth could have been faster at that time. So come in, you are told today you will do 1, 2, and 3, and that's what you do. You are told today just write these letters, make sure they are printed, make sure they are in the boss's office, and it was as simple as that. So it was quite traumatic because it was a lot of essentially just trying to come out but not being given the platform or the voice or the opportunity where I felt like there's so much more that I can do more over than what is being required of me on a day-to-day basis. Hello, caller. Yay, we have a caller. That's nice.
6: Good evening.
0: Yes, sir. We are listening.
6: How are you?
0: We are well and great, sir. How are you doing?
6: I'm doing well. I'm quite inspired by the discussion taking place on air. Quite inspiring. And you guys are sounding extremely, extremely, extremely good.
0: Thank you so much. Thank you.
6: I'm enjoying the conversation. But just to add more on what Opel, Nelly, said, you know, I was just inspired by her take that I think young people nowadays, they need to just really you know, be open, you know, to learn and being teachable. I've seen young people that, you know, obviously they are qualified and when they go in the labor market, they have a high expectation that, you know, I'm going to get this big salary, you know, and if maybe I just study accounting, I can't go there and intern and offer my services in other departments. And, you know, just also being in a space where working with such a number of young people that come to also our company, we try to really inspire and ignite in them that, you know, you can offer more to you to beyond what you have qualified for. You know, how do you, you know, adapt as well? How do you serve in other departments? And by doing so, you sometimes you can be retained. Sometimes, you know, people can still, you know, absorb you and still give more opportunities. So meaning that now we need to change our mindset as young people that, okay, beyond my qualification, where else, you know, do I offer my skills? I'm willing to serve. I'm willing to be teachable. And by doing so, you'll have multiple of opportunities. And I think that's quite key, you know, that young people, they must not just limit themselves, but this is what I did study and it ends here, you know. I mean, even in our company, we got a gentleman that she used to work as a petrol attendant. And now as I speak, she's one of the best you know, young person or a young leader, in the company, because of also being teachable, you send him anywhere, you know, he do it with diligence, he do it with such a hard work, you know, and he's in the company without formal training, right?
0: Wow.
6: Without even obtaining a formal qualification. But because of his heart to learn, his heart to serve, and his consistency, you know, and, you know, those kind of people, they will always have a multiple of opportunities. So I think as young people, let's be open-minded. Let's really to be teachable as well. And obviously, corporate, big corporate and a small company, they have a different environment altogether. You know, a small company, we are integrated. You know, we amplify each other. We support each other.

0: you know, you can play you know, different roles, you know, within that company. And the time you want to grow and explore, you have built an ample of, you know, experience for yourself. And so I admire people that are still training young people. And also young people, they need to be open-minded that there are opportunities out there. You know, be open-minded, be able to serve. And by doing so, you'll have so many opportunities.
1: Thank you so much.
2: Thank you, Emmanuel. That was Emmanuel from Morningside. Thank you so much.
1: That was a lovely take.
2: That was a beautiful take.
1: It would be great if we'd get even more callers.
2: Like Emmanuel, and elaborate a little bit.
1: Perfect. Thank you so much, Emmanuel.
2: Emmanuel has really brought some insights.
1: Yes, yes, yeah. I quite love it. And I think it does speak to what we are talking about, essentially, that, you know, sometimes look beyond what is in front of you.
2: Yes, above and beyond.
1: Do you have more questions for me?
2: Let's go on some key points.
1: Okay.
2: What would you say, what is your take on what Emmanuel just said?
1: I think what Emmanuel just shared essentially is what I've been speaking about as well. Firstly, that the youth is not lazy. They are so creative, they are resilient, and they are hungry for these opportunities. It may be a thing where we are looking at the qualifications and not the skills. They have so much value to bring. I mean, these are the people that were born into technology. These are the people that are able to start trends. These are people that are able to go to places that we never went to. They have opportunities that we never received as well. So I think there's a lot that we need to tap into in terms of looking deeper within what the youth can offer in these workplaces. So again, let's not silence them. Let's give them the room to speak. Let's give them the room to be able to be themselves as well. Because sometimes when we try to cut what they are, then we try to cut the ideas and the openness for them to do so much more and bring so much more value than they can take. So moving on, is do you want more listeners? I think we can have more callers. I think in terms of our callers, maybe what is your take on schools implementing vocational education? I'm not sure if schools used to do that, but I remember back when I was in high school, I was in matric in June, July, they used to allow us to go to a varsity. We were able to look into subjects that say in terms of the career. I remember I wanted to be a journalist, so they said I must go and look for a media house that I will go to and try and experience being a journalist, which I did, and I ended up not doing journalism. So I think it's quite an interesting one if we'd get in maybe some callers. But maybe Nadine, what is your take on that as someone within HR as well?
2: I would say my take on implementing this in schools would be great. Because then they can also see what the specific, let's now say they want to do human resources and they go to a company that's going to show them human resources.
1: Mm.
2: Then they would see if they want to be the disciplinary auntie or who they want to be.
1: Before like, things start getting out of hand.
2: You see, you understand. So I think that would be great if they can implement those.
1: I think they need to be more intentional about it.
2: Yeah, I also think in my personal opinion, they can start giving like driver's license on school also. Because this is becoming now something that is not optional. For each and every job I see, they want a driver's license. And I'm like, this person is not even having experience in this job. Now he's supposed to have the driver's license. And remember, these are people from our environments or where we are staying. These people, they don't have money most of the time to go do this stuff. So it would be nice if it can be in the curriculum of the school also. So it is included in the school fees. Is there maybe anything else that you think that they can take?
1: I think it's the same way that they're able to bring home affairs, or they're able to have those IDs done before they then start before they start with matric and all of that, I think it is something worth considering, because I've found that even with people that end up not doing any sort of qualification, but because they have a license, they're able to drive, that is alone is able to say, I have matric and I have a driver's license, and they're able to start working. They're able to then say, maybe if I go to this company and I'm a driver, and then they're able to grow from that.
2: Yes.
1: So I think it's definitely something worth looking into, to say that if we are saying you need to have your ID, which is compulsory, but can we make it compulsory to say that if your parents does not have money to take you to school, any other opportunities, if you have a driver's license, you know that there's something that you can be occupied whilst you try to put that money together.
2: Yes.
1: As well. So 100%. I think it's definitely something that the schools may start being more intentional about.
2: Yeah, definitely. Because most of them, they need that skills.
1: Mm. And some of them start driving even before they...
2: Yes, I was going to say that now.
1: I've noticed with Biagi, I think that was with my brother as well. Even before he got his license.
2: He was driving.
1: He was driving. And I know it's illegal and I'm saying this on air. But it happens a lot that they start driving. So by the time they get a license, they already know how to drive, because there's probably cars at home, or they've been learning from the neighbor's house when they were washing the car, and they move the car from the front to the back. And that's already means they know how to start a car.
2: They're teaching themselves new skills.
1: So I think it is something worth looking into.
2: Yes, definitely.
1: So it's something maybe even basic education starting to looking into in terms of the syllabus that is offered in high school.
2: Yes, that would be really a great starter for them.
1: True.
2: So I have another one for you.
1: Okay.
2: How can young professionals balance their work life from their personal life?
1: Firstly, I think that
2: this
1: is
2: a big
1: important
2: one.
1: It's an interesting one. Firstly, I think balance is very important, because you can't thrive on the other without having the other. If you are going to thrive in your workplace, you need to have a family that supports you. If you are a creative, you're going to need to stay fresh. You're going to need to continue stimulating your mind a lot. So that could be in your personal life. You take a hike on a Saturday, or on a Saturday you sleep, because maybe you thrive better when you've had a lot of sleep.
2: When you've rested.
1: When you've rested, you're a better person. Some people say, once I have a nice long sleep in a weekend, I'm a totally different
2: Yeah,
1: person.
2: Like me, when I'm hungry, I become hungry.
1: So the balance
2: then
1: is
2: I'm
1: very
2: angry.
1: Important. The balance is very important, because
2: yes.
1: you have a personal life and you have a work life, and essentially those two do sort of need to meet each other halfway, where you know that on a weekend you can focus on things that stimulate you, things that grow your personal growth, that being church, that being being part of a community, being part of home cells, and also actively at work as well. When you are at work, you're able to thrive there as well, because both of it has a balance. So I think it's something very good, especially for mental health.
2: Yes.
1: So having that discipline, that clear vision, serving and having relationships as well. In my team, we like speaking a lot about the importance of relationships, where you say that relationships are very important.
2: Yes.
1: So if you have that personal life, you have that work life as well, you're able to have these different relationships. Essentially, some of the people that we are able to do business with, some of them we've not even met in an office space. We've not even met them in a corporate or a boardroom. We met them maybe at gym.
2: Exactly.
1: So because you
2: like
1: go
2: most
1: to
2: of
1: gym,
2: my clients.
1: You see, because you go to gym and you are balancing your life, you're able to meet other people. So I think it's quite important to have the two marry each other, for the lack of a better word.
2: Yeah, sometimes I think it's also to set clear boundaries.
1: Boundaries
2: between
1: are important.
2: The two.
1: Boundaries are important, because another thing that the young professionals do is they get too carried away with the other. So if they have a personal life, then the personal life starts affecting the work life. And sometimes the work life starts affecting the personal life. So that balance is very important.
2: Yes, then we got then otherwise things, at work crying because of the personal life.
1: Or you have someone on a Monday coming to work, they are reeking of... substances because they do not have the discipline to say that on Sunday I'm preparing for my week. I plan out, I write my tasks down. If there's things that I can start writing, then I write them down on a Sunday. So if you don't have the discipline, it becomes messy as well.
2: And
1: so
2: discipline is not important. Only a work-related thing. Mm. You have to have discipline at home
1: throughout.
2: Also.
1: True,
2: yeah,
1: true.
2: That's why I want to install discipline everywhere I go.
1: Mm. It's important.
2: Maybe I'm too strict.
1: Mm. For me, it's discipline and consistency.
2: Yes.
1: And I always tell my daughter this, that consistency is very important, but equally so is the way that you carry yourself. So I think I'm running out of time. I'm running out of time. Yes.
2: Yes, Nadine? Thank you. That was Nelly, guys. After the break, we'll wrap up the conversation, but you still have a few minutes to join the conversation. Call in on 086-000-2032. Thank you so much.
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4: before March and March and before everything, we were doing this work. Inspectors were out there, police were out there. Since I was appointed, I've been out there. But I want let me continue. I want to come. I want to come. I want to come there. I want to come there. We can't ignore the protests that are going on in the country. We're a government that listens, we're a government that can see what is happening in the country. That's why there's intensification now.
5: Jomo Sibiya, Deputy Minister of Labour.
3: That was National Briefing with Kathy Mutlatlana. Tuesday Takeover on The Meeting Point.
2: Good evening, everyone. I am Nadine Eilert, the CEO of the Human Resources Bunch, and in the office, in the studio, I'm always at office, or the office. That's why I'm referring to the studio as the office. So in studio with me is Nelly, and we are taking the opportunity to talk a little bit about the workplace, mm-hmm. professional youngsters in the workplace, the parents take on the workplace and the youngsters starting there. So tonight I want to talk a little bit of the influence of social media on our youngsters.
1: Mm.
2: My take on this one. Oh. Oh. That's all I can say, guys.
1: It's a controversial one.
2: Yeah. So social media is a good place most of the time, but not all of the time. So mostly, in my experience, bad influence.
1: Mm.
2: They like confuse you with what the business actually is about or what working is like, how it's going to be when you go into the workplace. Mm. And then you get there and it's not like social media was saying, or Facebook was saying it's nice there, but it's not nice there. We have cultures that no one is talking to each other and people are not listening. Social media. So Nelly, tell me, what is your take on social media on our youngsters?
1: I think social media has a lot of illusions. And it's easy to get lost in the conversations that go on there. Firstly, before a flight takes off, it moves very slowly, gradually. And I think there's this illusion when you go on social media, everyone is thriving, everyone is buying cars, especially when you go on LinkedIn. When you go on LinkedIn, there's congratulations left, right, and center. And I think a lot of people then start creating this bubble that says that, no, I'm going to find a job. When I found a job, I'm going to go straight into management. Management, I'm going to buy a car. From buying a car, I will start now buying an apartment. You know, I'm going to have a golf. I'm going to start, you know, all of these things that you think you wake up and have. Nothing, unfortunately, in life is like that.
2: Yes.
1: And I feel like that are some of the things that the young professionals start having these mental issues on, because they create such a big expectation gap. I mean, because as soon as they start coming into these workplaces and experiencing this, they then have the shock of their life to realize that actually, before I become a manager, I need to work my hours. You can't just come in and lead.
2: I need to mop the floor first.
1: You need to mop the floor. You need to make tea. You know, you need to like run around. All of us started there.
2: Yes.
1: So no one just wakes up one day and buys a house. There's a credit score that you need to build up.
2: Yes.
1: No one just starts at work and they start thriving immediately. There's gradual growth that needs to happen there. I think there's also this illusion as well to say that it's my 9 to 5. After 9, I close my laptop and that's it. But unfortunately, that's not the road to growth. That's not the road to success, because if you want to grow, if you want to start being part of something more valuable, you need to put in more extra hours than what you are required to. You need to put in extra work as well. You need to thrive, to stand up on top as well. You need to be consistent in the efforts and the work that you put in as well. So if you close your you say your work is 9 to 5 and you close your laptop at 5 o'clock, then those are the results you'll get. That's when you start getting growth that is rather slow. So I think there is this illusion on social media where we think that everything is fast, but nothing, unfortunately, comes that fast. So we need to be more intentional about what we want out of social media and trying to reciprocate and have that stigma where we want to be part of things that other people are. No one on social media is talking about their real life. When you go on social media, you're talking about your nice things. When you take an outfit, a picture of an outfit, you don't say that this outfit, I went and bought it for 5 rands that I had such a difficult time getting into as well. So on social media, it's not what we think it is. And it's very important that when we go into social media, we're more intentional and be intentional about the growth that we want as well.
2: That is also my take on social media. Thank you so much, Nelly, for joining me tonight. It's the time for News at 9 with Greg Gous. Thank you so much, everyone.
1: Thank you so much for having us. I think this was a very interesting conversation. I hope there were takeaways from our listeners back at home as well. Even though we didn't get a lot of calls, but we hope maybe on social media they'll be able to run these conversations. Thank you.
2: Positively.
1: Positively, yes. Intentionally. Intentionally.
2: Thank you, everyone. Have a great night. Bye.
1: Thank you.

0: Thank you. Poor border security blame for migrant influx and the Zambian government gives up on Lungu court case. Good evening. Action SA MP Lerato Ngubeni says poor enforcement of the integrity of the country's borders is the reason there's been an influx of illegal immigrants. She was taking part in a debate in Parliament on the Home Affairs budget vote. This comes ahead of the June 30th deadline by the March in March movement for undocumented foreign nationals to return home. Ngubeni says government has failed to protect the people.
1: It's little more than a flag and an anthem. That principle lies at the heart of this debate. A country does not lose control all at once, it loses it gradually. One undocumented illegal crossing, one fraudulent permit, one trafficking route, one ignored law at a time. And when those failures accumulate, it is ordinary South Africans who bear the consequences. The first duty of any state is to know who is within its borders, under what conditions they entered, and whether they have the legal right to remain.
0: Munol police in the Free State say the province is fully prepared for the nationwide anti-illegal immigration deadline of June 30th. Kamohelo Sotetsi reports.
2: The police say crime intelligence has identified potential hotspots across the province and deployments have already been effected in accordance with the threat analysis conducted. Resources have been strategically positioned to ensure rapid and effective response to any situation that may arise.
0: The following story may offend sensitive listeners, including children. The Matabeleland Regional Court in the Northern Cape has sentenced two men to 20 years in prison for kidnapping and raping a 12-year-old girl. Police spokesperson Molefe Shemani.
3: Two rape accused aged 19 and 20 years old respectively were recently convicted after they kidnapped and raped a 12-year-old girl. On the day of the incident, the victim was at home when a friend came with two boys and requested her to socialize with them. Whilst socializing at a shack, one of the accused threw the victim on the bed and both accused Andresa and subsequently locked the victim's friend out. After undressing the victim, both accused took turns raping the victim.
0: The Mpumalanga High Court in Mbombela has postponed a civil matter by the National Department of Human Settlements against XJR Construction Company to next week after the court granted the company's application to attach assets of the Mpumalanga Provincial Human Settlements Department. This is to recover 470 million rand allegedly owed to the company in relation to a contract to build 2,600 RDP houses in the province. The department was allegedly paying 103,000 rand a unit instead of the newly proclaimed 164,000 rand a unit, presiding Judge Hamashai.
4: This is the order that I'm going to make as far as costs are concerned, because I'm still seized with the matter on the 2nd of June. I'll deal with the issue of costs, bearing in mind the costs for today's proceedings. So I will reserve costs and I'll deal with that issue on the 2nd of July, sorry, 2026, and costs are reserved. So that brings us to the conclusion of this matter for today and court adjourns.
0: The Zambian government has officially thrown in the towel after the Supreme Court of Appeal here in South Africa ruled in favour of the family of the late Zambian President Edgar Lungu and upheld their appeal regarding his remains. Lungu died in June last year, and the High Court in Pretoria found the Zambian government was entitled to repatriate his remains for the purposes of a state funeral and burial in Zambia. However, the Supreme Court has now set aside that high order and found that the Zambian government failed to establish a right under either common law or contract to override the family's burial decision. The top story, Action SA MP Lerato Ngubeni says poor enforcement of the integrity of the country's borders is the reason there's been an influx of illegal immigrants into South Africa. That's SAFM News. I'm Greg Kos.

0: The Meeting Point, Monday to Thursday, 8 to 10 p.m., only on SAFM.
1: The ANC reaffirmed, I wish to repeat, that the ANC Constitution explicitly recognizes dual membership within the alliance, including members of the SACP.
2: South African Communist Party has never had a problem with the ANC contesting elections in its own right. The SACP has never regarded the ANC as an enemy, even for contesting elections in its own right.
1: The ANC therefore clarified that the decision by the SACP to contest elections independently carries clear organizational consequences.
2: The SACP will not accede to ultimatums from another organization. Simple as that.
0: Koketso Sachane on SAFM.
3: 5 minutes past nine. We're in the last hour of the Meeting Point for this evening. Thank you very much to our Tuesday Takeover host, Nadine Aylard, together with her guests, Nelisiwe Nkiba. Guys, that was a very important conversation. I had to sit back and listen. There's a couple of lessons learned there as well. Some of us who also embark in other areas outside of radio, like taking some some rapid notes there. But thank you very much. Both of them were talking about how exhausted they are. It's not easy, this thing.
4: It's not easy.
5: It's a lot.
3: And it's not just the talking. It's also the thinking and the analyzing. I got to make sense because, you know, we are talking during the people. So it's not that easy. But there's something that you mentioned, Nelly, just towards the end in terms of those who would still want to engage the conversation. Your social media platforms, Nadine, how do we get in touch with you so that we can take the conversation forward and get the assistance that we need?
4: At this moment on social media, I only have a Facebook page, mm-hmm. the Human Resources Bunch. They can check it out. And then on my social media page, like my Facebook page, you will get all the details, like the email address and the cell phone numbers and how to get in touch with us.
3: All right. We also learned about Brandscapers there, Nelly.

0: and Nelly Siwa as well. It's a meeting point on SAFM.
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2: Different generations, different experiences. One South Africa, 50 years later. Only on SAFM, leading the conversations that move us. The Meeting Point, Monday to Thursday, 8 to 10 p.m.
0: 9 minutes past nine, if you've just joined us, good evening. A very important development coming out of KwaZulu-Natal earlier today, where we saw early childhood development practitioners winning a legal battle against the KwaZulu-Natal Education Department. This after the Peter Maritzburg High Court found that the department's handling of subsidy payments is unconstitutional. It comes following friends of the South Africa ECD Forum and the KZN ECD Alliance approached the court together with the Legal Resource Center acting on their behalf. This over what they described as irregular, inconsistent and delayed payments that left centres struggling to operate. To speak to us on this, Tsepo Manje is early childhood development advocate and somebody who's been on the Meeting Point before. Welcome back to the Meeting Point, Tsepo. Good evening.
4: Good evening, Koketsu, and good evening to the listeners. We're really excited to be talking to you on this topic today.
0: A very important topic. Before we get to the ruling itself, Tsepo, just to take a couple of steps back, in understanding what has been happening, which led to this court action by the collective and subsequently the ruling. Explain to us this issue around the department's handling of subsidy payments for early childhood development centers.
4: Yes, okay. So we find ourselves in a situation where early childhood development in South Africa has been so largely neglected over so many years. However, since the function shift, we have seen quite a lot of development in more support coming towards early childhood development. Part of this support is in the form of subsidies. Before 2025, subsidies were at 17 Rand per child per day. And this subsidy is meant to support the holistic development of young children. So, Koketsu, when we talk about holistic, we're not just talking about the early learning component, but we're also talking about nutrition, safety and security, supporting, resourcing the center, paying salaries and things of that nature. And that was not enough in and of itself at 17 rand per child per day to support holistic development. However, through a lot of advocacy in the civil society and ECD practitioners, there was funding brought over by the Treasury to the Department of Basic Education to increase the subsidy to 24 Rand search.

0: house per day. This is in nowhere near what we need for holistic development, but you can imagine it does. It goes a long way, particularly in rural and informal communities where parents are not paying any ECD fees and practitioners are relying on these funds. So what we found in KZN is that there were delays in payments where practitioners were going 3, even 6 months in some instances where subsidies are not being paid. And the consequences of this are dire because it means young children are not able to get the developmental support they need, particularly looking at the issue of nutrition. We are looking at rural KZN here, where a lot of the young children are not even able to get food at their home, and the food that they rely on is at the ECD center. And more fundamentally, when young children do not have nutrition, they are unable to concentrate and benefit from the ECD services.
1: Yeah.
0: So it was a situation where the department had failed to pay subsidies and something had to be done.
1: I want to also just continue to stay with just building on the foundation of how we got here, Tsepo. You mentioned the function change, and I want to make sure that I understand what you mean. Are you referring to what we saw in, I think it was in 2022, where we saw ECD oversight shifting from the Department of Social Development to the Department of Basic Education? Is that where it began?
0: Yes. So the issue really begins far before that, in terms of an ECD sector that is largely informal and on the backs of black women in South Africa that have not been recognized or supported in this fundamental service that they give the country. And as a way of changing this narrative, part of that was getting the function to move from DSD to the Department of Basic Education, really recognizing that link between early childhood development and basic education, and the DBE taking the posture of saying that there's an importance in supporting ECD so that we can improve school outcomes. So that function shift created that environment where the DBE now had a new function in early childhood development and had to take a census of the ECD sector to say, what is the lay of the land and what is needed? And part of that has been recognizing the underfunding that has persisted for many, many years and the subsidy needed to support exactly that. Another thing that the function shift helped us and supported us in is in registering centers, where now centers are able to register at bronze, silver, and gold registration. And that is also the gateway to get this subsidy. But you will see that all of that falls on the wayside if then the departments at provincial level fail to support and roll out the subsidy, because then centers cannot work to improve their sites and they cannot deliver the holistic development support that the young children need. So this has been part of, perhaps I would call it, the teething pain of the DBE taking over the function, in that there was a lot to fix and do, and now we're in that process where we are resolving some of these challenges.
1: We're in conversation with Tsepo Manje, who's a early childhood development advocate, and we speak to him on the back of that ruling by the Pietermaritzburg High Court, where ECD practitioners winning that legal battle against the Department of Education in KwaZulu-Natal, finding that the department's handling of subsidy payments is unconstitutional. Tsepo, it would be easy for us to speak in broad terms. There's ECD, there is basic education, there's formerly DSD, we refer to the ruling, but we are talking about funding that is needed in the most vulnerable of our communities, funding that has a direct impact on children who, in some cases, this is the only form of stable, nutritious, nutrition that they do receive. I want to again just take a couple of steps back in terms of the court case, because this has been quite a journey, as you mentioned. There was a period in May of last year where the department was ordered by the court to pay arrears owed to three ECD centers within 10 days. and the department paid it partially. And when I get a sense, or when I read and I understand the court case, I ask myself why it is that we have these officials who do not recognize the importance of the payment and who in the end it translates to, which is the kids at the ECD centers. Have we at all, or have yourselves as ECD practitioners or those who are party to the court case, attempted at all to have individuals be held to account for this?
0: Yes, so this case was trying to do two things particularly. We wanted to, in the immediate, have a court order that ordered payments to be made in retrospect, all the payments that had not been made until this point for immediate relief, which goes a really long way in getting money into the hands of the practitioners and resourcing the centers. But the second part of this court case was the bigger ask around recognizing the right to early childhood development and sort of creating precedent. So when a court hears a case and gives a judgment on it or creates a court order, as in this case, it then creates a situation where other courts are bound by this case, right? And in South Africa, historically, we actually do not have an express right to early childhood development. And it speaks to what you're saying around the individual to be held accountable. Where we lack the right to early childhood development, we also lack clear state obligation as to where does the buck stop with early childhood development. So let me just take a step back in terms of what Real Reform for Early Childhood Development, which is the broad-based advocacy movement that has been holding a lot of the work in terms of advocating for the right to ECD. What we have argued is that the right to ECD actually does exist within the framework of the Constitution. It just finds itself scattered between different rights. There's already the right to dignity, the right to life, the right to family care and partial care, the right to the rights of the children concerning nutrition, basic services, best interest of the child, and the right to education. But these are all different sections from Section 10, 11, 28, 29 of the Constitution, and they speak to the holistic nature of early childhood development. But what this court case is aiming to do, and Real Reform's campaign for right, the recognition of the right to ECD, is to put this under the umbrella of early childhood development so that we can create those clear state obligations. With our partners in KZN, the Friends of South Africa ECD, and the KZN ECD Alliance, they were speaking to the immediate needs of their community in terms of getting these outcomes. But Real Reform joining the Equality Collective, in representing the interests of Real Reform joining this case, was speaking to the broader element about the right to early childhood development being expressly recognized and having those state obligations that can be legally enforceable as we move forward.
1: Our guest is Tsepo Manje, early childhood development advocate. 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
1: We continue in conversation with Tsepo Manche, Early Childhood Development Advocate. A number of ECD centers and organizations in KwaZulu-Natal celebrating the ruling earlier today by the Peter Marisburg High Court, finding that the KZN Education Department's handling of subsidy payments is unconstitutional. Tsepo, have we at all heard or spoken to the KZN Education Department and get a sense of their response to this ruling and any assurances they have given as to how they will be responding to the directives from the court?
0: It has been an interesting engagement with the Department of Education in KZN because we actually evaluate their responsiveness and how they engaged with this case itself. And we found ourselves in a situation where we brought a case before the High Court, which was unopposed. So the department didn't even come and defend or give their side of the story in this case. And there can be a buffet of different reasons as to why this is the case. We don't necessarily know which one it is. But the effect of this has been that we were able to make our arguments, put in the amicus through Equality Collective, representing the interests of real reform for ECD. And the court then gave us the court order. The difference is that had they opposed, we would have had the benefit of a judgment that would have been recorded in legal journals for reference and use of the court. Mm. So we still have quite a bit of way to go in terms of elevating this court order and pulling out the reasons that create the obligation to the right to ECD. But we also are sort of have a bit of more promise in that we have seen a lot of engagement coming through from the Premier of KwaZulu-Natal, who had recently hosted a dialogue around early childhood development. Although this is not directly the Department of Education, but the Premier showed a strong interest and made express commitment to supporting early childhood development and coordinating the different parts of the province where ECD is concerned. So we are closely monitoring that, and we are part of the engagement that has flowed from that ECD in Mbizo that was hosted by the Premier in KZN.
1: The precedent has been set. Government departments need to be held to account. What happens next, Tsepo?
0: Well, before I even get to what happens next, I want to clarify of what happened in the courtroom. What did we actually get from this case? We got the court to recognize the right to early childhood development. So the court declared that it is actually unconstitutional and unlawful for the department to be failing to pay ECD subsidies because this is a right afforded to children. They have also, the court found that irregular payments themselves are unconstitutional as they link to the needs of the young children. The department must also identify all the unpaid subsidies and respond to these challenges. And at the end also, the court will retain oversight in order to maintain accountability and implementation as we move forward. So in the immediate, there is a watchdog role, if you will be playing that is looking to these orders being fulfilled by the department. Mm-hmm. But in the longer term, we are hoping that courts welcome this judgment and we get to see more court cases coming, being judged on this precedent that is being set. And the longer term goal is for us to really, as a country, recognize expressly the right to early childhood development and even get to a point where we are able to have a standalone legislation that is able to speak to early childhood development. Because part of the challenge of the law being scattered across different rights in the Bill of Rights in the Constitution and also across different state departments and state legislative legislation mm-hmm. means that when we are looking to speak to ECD, we are pulled from pillar to post, not really having clarity on where the buck stops. So the way forward is continued advocacy, continued organizing, and so that we are able to get to a point where we can even have a standalone act that recognizes the right to early childhood development and speaks to it. No. And I am very inspired by ECD practitioners we have taken the posture of active advocates for early childhood development, where the work of ECD practitioners have moved from into the outside the ECD centers to a space where they are actually the ones informing these legislative and legislative reforms that we are seeing coming out.
1: In conclusion, Tsepo, I want to go back to some of the figures that you mentioned. I mean, we know that the subsidy itself increased from 17 Rand to 18 Rand 95 per child, but it just seems very little, or it is. I mean, how are we? I'm saying the subsidy per day per child of 18 Rand 95, an increase from 17 Rand, is very little. And yes, we understand that the economy is where it is, but is government saying anything about increasing this subsidy at all to a much more reasonable amount?
0: Yes, Dr. Yes, it's just a slight correction there. It was 17 Rand per child per day, increased to 24 Rand per child per day.
1: Ah, to 24 Rand.
0: Still inadequate, because if we break it down, Kugeso, is that of that 24 Rand per child per day, only 9 Rand, about 9 Rand 80, or 40% of it, is ring-fenced for nutrition, which is also an element of ECD that is foundational to children's development. But not just that. When we look at the whole holistic delivery of early childhood development, it's nutrition, it's healthcare, it's responsive caregiving, meaning we also have to have people who are capacitated to take care of young children at that stage, and it's opportunities for learning.
1: Mm-hmm.
0: So part of what we continue to advocate for is better funding for early childhood development. But even before we get there, we need the funding that is available to be getting to all ECD practitioners. The last studies that were done in the ECD centers reported that about only 40% of centers are registered. And of that 40%, about only 33% are reported to even be receiving this subsidy. So above and beyond the subsidy not being enough, it is not even reaching the poorest young children that need it the most. So our first port of call is to ensure that all centers are registered. And we welcome the initiative, which is the Bana Pele Mass Registration, which is currently underway to ensure that centers are registered. But even within that, what we are finding is that registration becomes really challenging, particularly in informal, poor communities, where practitioners are unable to meet the barriers that have been created through registration. It is not to say to bring down the barriers in a way that creates an unsafe environment to the young child, but it's about reflecting on the needs of the child within the sector and whether the current barriers that are created are serving a purpose that they should.
1: Mm-hmm.
0: And within this, I will take an opportunity to bring in local government, because a lot of these barriers are at local government. And this year we have an opportunity through the local government elections, because things like environmental health checks and the environmental health certification, zoning and land use, basic services like water, electricity, sanitation, will remain some of the biggest barriers for centers getting registered. And that is not the issue at national level. That is local government not playing their role. So as part of this, Kokeso, the real call is to understand that there's a coordinated different levels of government coordination that needs to come together to ensure that early childhood development is resourced and young children are able to survive, develop, and thrive.
1: Mm-hmm. To conclude, there's a voice note that we received. Tsepo, we're just going to run through it and then get your final word.
4: Hi, Kogeto. This is wonderful news. It's great to hear that the court agrees that children have a right to early childhood development services. However, it kind of concerns me that the Department of Education in KwaZulu-Natal has not opposed the case. To me, it sounds like they just said, go on, go ahead, go to court. The court will say what it says and we'll just do what we do. Hmm. How will we then ensure that the Department of Education in KwaZulu-Natal is held accountable to the recommendations that have been made by the court? How do we ensure that they actually move forward, that they actually start paying?
1: Thank you very much for that voice note. I think you did touch on it in part, Tsepo, the fact you'll be observing what the department does. But just to go to the earlier point made in the voice note, the department not even opposing this. Firstly, is that exactly what happened? And what does that say?
0: Yes, that is exactly what happened. The department did not oppose it. I mean, we can speculate. On the one hand, it could have been a strategy to say, go to court. Once it's a court order, maybe it will force the hand of the department and they want to act in this way. On the other hand, we could speculate that it is continued neglect of their role and their sector, even maybe not to defend themselves, but to explain themselves. However, to the second part of the voice note's point is around accountability, in that this is a court order, and not abiding by the court order would be contempt of court, which gives us further legal pathway that we can take, which is why it's so valuable that the court expressly declared early childhood development as a right, because that creates legal, it gives us the legal muscle to take this forward, not just in KZN, but in the Eastern Cape, where there have been also some subsidy challenges there, in Gauteng, where there was a few subsidy challenges last year. So should this challenge rear its head again, we have now this precedent that is explicitly recognizing it as a right, not a nice to have, which I fear it has been the narrative around the country for a very long time, that ECD is for those that are able to access. Early childhood development is for all young children, and this court order points us to that direction.
1: Tsepo, really appreciate you for this evening, and also for the work that you do for the broader ECD advocates and activists and practitioners for this momentous court case and what it means moving forward. Thank you very much for your time.
0: Thank you so much, Professor, and thank you for platforming young children.
1: Always, Tsepo Manje, the early childhood development advocate. It is a meeting point on SAFM. We will, in the next few minutes, recap parts of what happened in Madlanga Commission of Inquiry, where we heard some really startling and brutally honest testimony from Witness K.
5: 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From the opening ceremony to the first big clash, South Africa versus Mexico. This is more than football. This is our moment. All of us, all in. Go Fela. Don't miss a second. Only on SABC, the official broadcaster of the FIFA World Cup 2026. For the love of the
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8: The youth of 1976, 50 years on in 2026, should be worrying around what they are handing over to the youth of 2026. And perhaps asking themselves the hard question as to what will the youth of 2026 hand over to the youth of 2076, a century, and what have we achieved in a century? Uppermost in their mind as they hand over the baton to the youth of 2026. I'm sure the point is, or the worry is, what is it that we have given this youth of 2026? There's a lot more failure. than success. Surely this is not where we are supposed to be.
7: From the class of 1976 to the generation of TikTok, AI and unemployment, the conversation continues on SAFM, leading the conversations that move us. Koketso Sachane on SAFM.
1: 104.2, 107 nationwide. A few minutes before we wrap up the meeting point for this evening. It's been a while since, at least on the meeting point, we recapped on what was happening at the Madlanga Commission of Inquiry. Earlier today, protected JMPD Inspector Witness K testified that suspended Ekurhuleni Metro Police Department Deputy Chief Julius Mkhwanazi apparently assembled a team that allegedly stole precious stones worth nearly 15 million rand before selling them for 110,000 rands and sharing the proceeds. She was testifying before the Madlanga Commission of Inquiry. And here is, at least in part, Witness K's testimony, where following her answering questions from the evidence leader, it was some of the commission officials or commission members who then took turns in asking her a few questions.
9: Witness K, am I correct that at the time of the incident in February 23, you were a JMPD officer, right?
10: Yes.
9: And JMPD, you have a code of conduct applicable to JMPD officers, and you also take an oath when you become a JMPD officer. Am I correct?
10: It's true, Commissioner.
9: As you were doing what you were doing that day with these four people, surely you must have known that you are violating the oath and the code of conduct, and you are breaking the law.
10: It's true, Commissioner.
9: And in your communication with Keisha Leesols, the upshot of all that communication is that you were asking her to lie in her statement to IPIT because you did not want her to say anything to IPIT that might implicate you. Is that not so?
10: It is.
9: And what became of that statement? Do you know? Did you and Keisha Leesols finally agree on what should go to IPIT as a final statement?
10: No, I didn't get the statement of Mackenzie at that time. I only got the statement of Stalls.
9: Yes, I'm talking about Stalls. Did the two of you eventually agree on her final statement that should be submitted to IPIT?
10: I think she wrote it the way it is, and then she told me that she has sent it, and then she made me to read it like this.
9: Yes. And was that the last conversation you had on the IPIT investigation?
10: Yes.
9: And you don't know if a prosecutor was reached or persuaded to make sure that the case goes away? Because that was the substance of your discussion with Keisha Leesols, that the DPP will be approached. They've got a person that side who can make the case go away. You're not aware that that was done?
10: No, I was not aware. I only heard later that they were arrested for some offences that sided at their area, and they were found with some of the stones in their possession. Yes. When the arrest took place.
9: Yes, and then did
10: so
9: you...
10: Sorry
9: to interrupt you, go ahead.
10: Okay, yeah, so I don't know if they arrested them for the stones in other previous cases, or what was the arrest all about?
9: Yes.
10: I only knew later that they were arrested that side.
9: And then finally, did you manage to get the stones back so that they can be booked in the SAP 30?
10: No, I didn't.
9: What became of your discussion with the person that you sold the stones to?
10: No, I didn't get them back.
9: Yes, what became of that discussion? How did it end? Did it end with you giving up, or were you still persuading him to give you the stones so that they can be booked?
10: After the arrest, we didn't communicate after. So I also didn't communicate with the informer the site.
9: Yes.
10: I just left everything.
9: I appreciate that Mackenzie and Keisha Lee Stalls were arrested, but you were now worried about your own fate. Because if they were arrested, you might be next. What steps did you take to ensure that the stones are recovered so that at least you cover your back? That's really what I'm getting at.
10: Oh, no, I didn't do anything, Commissioner.
9: So you accepted that what will follow. I won't get into the details.
10: Yes, Commissioner.
9: Thank you.

0: stones. Did he keep them and give you money? Can you just explain that again? I just want to make sure that I understood.
1: Okay. He took over the stones on Saturday, and then on Saturday, he took the stones on Saturday. On Sunday, he came back with the agreed amount of 110, and then we shared it equally amongst the five of us.
0: Okay. Now, we have heard evidence from Mr. Magagula that he found stones in the motor vehicle of Mackenzie. You may not be aware of that, but we got that kind of evidence. Now, if what you're saying, if your sequence of what happened with the stones is that you took them to Semon and Semon then came back and gave you money, that doesn't seem to be to accord with stones being found on Mackenzie.
1: Okay, I think on the day they didn't hand everything to Mr. Semon. They keep some.
0: You know that?
1: In the car.
0: Okay. So you know that? What I'm checking with you is what if anything, do you know about the fact that some stones were found in Mackenzie's motor vehicle, if in fact things happened the way you described them, which is the stones were given to you, you then gave them to Semon, and he gave you money?
1: I'm sorry, can you repeat your question?
0: What I'm asking is what do you know about the fact that some stones were found on Mackenzie? On the face of it, it seems to suggest that Mr. Semon was not given all the stones, and yet you say you are the one that gave him the stones. Do you know why Mackenzie or how Mackenzie would have ended up with some stones if they were given to Semon by you?
1: Okay, I didn't know that they still had some stones in their possession.
0: Okay, maybe the answer lies in you got the stones from Mackenzie and Stalls after they took them in their apartment. They gave them to you.
1: No, we met at Cyril Dean, and then they gave the stones to Mr. Semon.
0: I see. So they never gave them to you. They gave them directly to Mr. Semon from the apartment. They gave them straight to Mr. Semon. The stones never came to you.
1: Yes.
0: Okay. All right. Thank you.
2: Okay. If as alleged, in fact, it's not even a case of being alleged. Everybody knows the stones were taken, and whether it was either robbery or theft by false pretenses. So in the end, it seems that either two or at least one of the thieves then kept some of the stones. Looks like it was a classic case of there being no honor amongst thieves, Witness K. Witness K, you said that you were told by Mr. Semon about these stones, I think you said about 6 months previously, from the time that you eventually told Brigadier Mkhwanazi about them. I find it very difficult to believe that you were given this information by someone who wanted to lay their hands on the stones, and you just kept quiet for 6 months. I find it very, very difficult to believe that. Is that true?
1: Yes, it is true.
2: And why did you keep quiet for 6 months about the stones?
1: I was not in the unit where I can participate in such information anymore.
2: And when you did, were you in that unit when you eventually did?
1: No, I was out already.
2: So the answer you've just given is no answer at all then, because you were able to do something even though you were not in that unit. So you've not answered my question. Why did you not do anything for 6 months? Will you answer, or should I move on? Witness K, will you answer, or should I move on?
1: Move on.
2: You have said, and I think this was in response to questions by Commissioner Baloyi, that all that Mr. Semon had done on previous occasions was to give you information relating to criminality, and that what the two of you wanted to do was to address the criminality and bring to book whoever had committed criminal wrongdoing. Remember giving that response to Commissioner Baloyi?
1: Yes, I do.
2: And you also said to Commissioner Baloyi that Mr. Semon, or rather the two of you, had never been involved in deals of this nature. Remember saying that?
1: Yes, I do.
2: Can you, had you, or let me ask this first, how close were you to Mr. Semon?
1: Can you repeat the question?
2: How close were you to Mr. Semon? How close were you to him?
1: It was just, if he had information, he will call and check if can I do that information for him, or can I look for other people who can do it.
2: So it was work related. He was your informer, as it were.
1: Yes.
2: Period. Yes. Nothing else. Nothing more.
1: Nothing more.
2: Now, can you tell me how he could suddenly have been so comfortable with you to make the suggestion that he made 6 months previously? Just on what basis could that happen?
1: It's just that he gave me information and I kept it on myself until this, I phoned him back.
2: No.
1: I found.
2: Oh, continue. Continue. He gave you.
1: Okay,
2: info.
1: I think I knew him for a long time, so that even when he gave this information, I didn't pass it to anyone until I spoken to Mr. Mkhwanazi. Then he asked me that,
2: Can I
1: contact the
2: Can you contact who?
1: The Mr. Semon, and check if those stones are there on that flat, and then he can do that information.
2: That's not answering my question. My question is, at the time that Mr. Semon approached you 6 months previously, and approaching you with something different this time around, not just the provision of information for purposes of pursuing criminals. So it's something totally different. He says to you, someone is unlawfully in possession of these stones, and I'm paraphrasing, and I want to lay my hands on them. You do nothing about it for 6 months. But my question is, if your relationship was work-related and you were not close, because that's my sense, that you were not close. So if your relationship was work-related, what would suddenly have made him to have the comfort of approaching you in the manner in which he did, which now was about doing something unlawful, why would he suddenly have had that comfort? That's my question, not what you answered.
1: Oh, okay. My apology.
2: No problem.
1: I don't know if...
2: Please answer the question then.
1: Yeah, I'm not sure if he was trying his luck to test if I can do the information or not.
2: And he was indeed lucky. And he found you compliant, even if your compliance was only 6 months later. So he was lucky enough to just find you compliant, or pliable, or malleable.
1: Yes, Chairperson.
2: So sheer luck. Sheer luck. Or mere luck. Is that what you are suggesting?
1: Yes, Chairperson.
2: Thank you.
3: Witness K, there's just one thing I forgot to ask you, and it relates to the issue of the permit. If it was necessary for the owner of the stones to be in possession of a permit, why were you so comfortable to sell them to Mr. Stemmen, who clearly would not have had a permit to be in possession of the stones?
1: At the time of the information that happened, all we needed was the benefit after the information. My apology.
3: So all you care about was to rob somebody and sell the stones to Mr. Simon and get the cash. That's all you are interested in.
1: It's true, Commissioner.
3: So you were not concerned about whether the owner has a permit or not. What you really wanted was to rob him of his stones and give them to somebody else. Is that so?
1: Yes, Mr. Commissioner.
3: Thank you.
4: Yeah. Sometimes just tell the truth. That's it. We just wanted to rob him, and that's just what it is. Hey. I don't know if we will get surprised enough at what emerges from the Madlanga Commission, or maybe we've reached a level where we've heard so much that anything right now is like, yeah, of course, that, of course, there isn't anything that could surprise us. Maybe it is a meeting point on SAFM, 4 minutes before we wrap up the hour.
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6: June 16, 1976, 50 years ago, saw the battle between the book and the bullet that resulted into a lot of blood. 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
5: 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One South Africa, 50 years later. 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
4: 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Good night.
8: Gyozi shi ingane zane.

0: Officers on standby ahead of anti-immigration marches and poor border security blamed for migrant influx. Good evening. The Police Divisional Commissioner for Human Resources, Bongiwe Zulu, has confirmed that police officers with critical skills who've applied for leave have been placed on standby ahead of planned anti-immigration protest marches on the 30th of June. She was speaking in Cape Town during a media briefing called by the acting police minister.
1: I must indicate that already those individuals that their leave have already been suspended, they know, and I'm one of those that I'm supposed to be on leave, but it was suspended due to service delivery. And also those that worked on leave before this time who are at home. If they've got those critical skills and expertise that we are going to need at this particular time, as SAPS, we know that when service delivery is needed on our side, we have to come.
0: Action SA MP Lerato Ngubeni says poor enforcement of the integrity of the country's borders is the reason there's been an influx of illegal immigrants. She was taking part in a debate in Parliament.
2: It's little more than a flag and an anthem. That principle lies at the heart of this debate. A country does not lose control all at once. It loses it gradually. One undocumented illegal crossing, one fraudulent permit, one trafficking route, one ignored law at a time. And when those failures accumulate, it is ordinary South Africans who bear the consequences. The first duty of any state is to know who is within its borders, under what conditions they entered, and whether they have the legal right to remain.
0: Meanwhile, MK Party MP Sikling Gubane says the party continues to support the March in March movement in demanding the deportation of illegal foreign nationals by the 30th of June.
3: We congratulate the March and March to assist this Home Affairs that is failing to do its job. We fail our people, and March is not xenophobic and is not doing anything wrong or illegal. They just are helping this Home Affairs in its failure for doing the deportation and doing its work properly. MK Party does not support the failures of the Home Affairs, does not support the failures of the PMA, and does not support the failures of the IEC as well.
0: Three of the six accused in the murder of an e-hailing driver have been denied bail in the Pretoria Magistrates Court. The three other accused previously abandoned their bail applications. They face charges of premeditated murder and robbery with aggravating circumstances. The state alleges that the accused lured and killed the driver, a Nigerian national, while posing as customers in February this year. The case has been postponed to September for further investigation. State Prosecutor Chris Marumo.
4: I still stand on my submission that all applicants before court failed to show on balance of probabilities that they have exceptional circumstances upon which they should be released on bail. There is nothing, absolutely nothing. Your Worship, the definition of exceptional circumstance, although attempts were made by various divisions of the High Court to define them, there was no single definition thereof. But the High Courts ended up with the definition that it differs from person to person.
0: The UN shipping agencies announced the start of the evacuation of more than 11,000 seafarers stranded in the Gulf because of the Iran war. The International Maritime Organization said the operation would be carried out in close cooperation with all countries in the region and the US. The BBC's Bernadette Kehoe has more.
5: This evacuation plan will enable hundreds of ships stranded in the Gulf to sail through the Strait of Hormuz, which has in effect been closed by Iranian forces since the start of the conflict. Vessels are now being contacted individually with instructions. The IMO said seafarers had suffered hardship and distress for months while unable to pass through the crucial shipping route, and that 14 of them had been killed during the war. It added that it has secured guarantees to ensure safe navigation.
0: The top story, the Police Divisional Commissioner for Human Resources has confirmed that police officers with critical skills who've applied for leave have been placed on standby ahead of planned anti-immigration protest marches on the 30th of June. That's SAFM News. I'm Greg Kuss.

0: Nightfall on SAFM. Deeper into the story. Nightfall on SAFM with John Gerica, 10 p.m. to 12.
1: Hello, welcome to the show. You seem very soft. There we go. That's a little bit better. Can I turn up the volume? I don't know what the it's fine. I don't need to hear myself. No, shame. I was going to say something bad about myself, but my mother says don't, John. Welcome to the show. Good to have you along. We're keeping an eye on England against Ghana at the World Cup. Goalless after 5 minutes. Earlier today, Portugal beat Uzbekistan 5-0. I had Portugal for 3-0. So I was close. I got the result, 1 point. But 5-0, Portugal against Uzbekistan today. Kind of predictable. But England against Ghana, I feel as if Ghana are going to upset England, bring them back down to earth today. Ben disagrees with me. Ben says that England are looking strong. And my theory is that England football fans, confuse the England team with the English Premiership, right? And then you take all the great players from the English Premiership and how many of them are actually English? So that's what I'm thinking. But we'll see. Panama against Croatia later tonight, Colombia against the DRC, but we're keeping an eye on this game. England against Ghana, I'll be able to bring you scores throughout. It's goalless after, 6 minutes on the table. What did I do today? I did very little today, to be fair. I tell you what I'm grumpy about. Can I tell you why I'm grumpy today? Because I don't know if you know, I'm training. I do this running training thing, and I've got myself one of these smartwatches that measures your heart rate and your stress and all those kinds. And then what it does is it measures your sleep. Now, my insurance, my health insurance, the thingamajiggy, the health thing, gives me points now for sleeping well. I can't control when I sleep, mainly because I work till midnight. So not only do I lose points in driving home after midnight, but if you go to sleep after 11 o'clock, then you lose points as well. Anyway, last night, 8 hours of sleep. Hey, 7 hours and 59 minutes of sleep. It's like the most perfect sleep. And then what this little watch does is it gives you something called a body battery. Ideally, you want your body battery to be at 100 when you wake up, and then it slowly decreases through the day, and you get down to, 10, 15.

0: sleep moodiness when you're a little edgy. You can feel it at the edge of your teeth. Like, that's what I'm feeling today. But it's okay. We'll have some fun. This is why I do this show late at night, because it calms me down. From 36 down to 5 today. So that's my body battery. I was very disappointed because I woke up. I felt refreshed. 8 o'clock. I was lekker. I was in bed by. Because it was the pre-recorded track record. I was asleep by midnight last night. It was fantastic. Up at 8. Like, worked outside. It was foggy. I had time for a little cup of coffee with a fog. It was just a perfect morning for me. Get up, come do some sport. Had an afternoon off. It was just lovely. 36. Anyway, so that's me. Hopefully you've had a slightly better day than I did. How's this weather? We could talk weather. Should we talk weather? It's cold. There we go. End of weather. Welcome to the show. Taboho Mashilumpane today is my regular guest on the show today. He is the national leader of Forum for South Africa. They have slammed the 600 million rand security deployment as possible looting scheme. This is all ahead of the end of the month's June the 30th protests. 600 million rand. We're going to try and find Faraz Kachalia talking about that today and where they've budgeted for all of this, diverted from existing police budgets, apparently. Nationwide police, military on standby if needed. We're going to talk to the Forum for South Africa because they've slammed that. Then, this is an ongoing story and it's been years in the making. We're going to talk to a community representative, an independent Likwa party. There's raw sewage flowing into the Vaal. 3 years after a 70 million rand fine for the Lekwa municipality. Where's Lekwa municipality? It's Standerton, the old Standerton. It's above the Vaal Dam. So already raw sewage is going into the rivers before the Vaal Dam, which is where we get our water from, where Rand Water gets their water from. So most of the Vaalrand gets their water from this. Above all of that, there's raw sewage going in. So this is a 3-year story in the making. 70 million rand fine. We're going to catch up with Corne Stoltz about this in about half an hour from now. And night school tonight. You can start preparing that, Lavona. Light school tonight is, and this is an interesting one. Ben threw this at me yesterday, and I thought that is a great idea. What's the difference between an NPO, NGO, NPC, and a PBO? And the SARS? And what happens when SARS and the NGO with your SIPC, your CIPC, and your PBO? Does the NPC from SIPC need a PBO, which is tax exempt from SARS? Or is the PBO like an NPO and an NPC? See, this is what people do. They make it as confusing as possible so that you and I have no idea what's going on. And we just glaze over. As I was saying that, I could see you. I could feel your eyes glazing over, going, "What's that? John's losing his mind." This is what they do. So what we'll do today is talk to Ricardo Vanguard, who is the NPO lawyer. I still don't know what NPO stands for. Non-profit organization. Non-profit organization lawyer. And we will find out, what's the difference between an NPO, an NGO, an NPC, and a PBO? And can you get them all on PBS or the SABC? We'll talk about that after 11 o'clock in night school. Welcome to the show. It's a strange show tonight, mainly because I'm on 5 buddy battery. Let's do it.
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2: Soweto, under fire. The country's largest township had a dark cloud hovering over it. June 16, 1976, presented a new form of resistance towards the Afrikaans language policy, introduced under the Bantu Education in 1953 under the then apartheid government. On that fateful day of June the 16th, what was supposed to be a peaceful protest by black students against the Afrikaans language policy turned ugly. Police fired at thousands of protesting students, killing 176 of them and leaving thousands injured.
1: Different generations, different experiences. One South Africa, 50 years later, only on SAFM, leading the conversations that move us. Nightfall on SAFM with John Gerica.
0: All right, let's talk about this high-stakes issue that's dominating the national debate. Government's decision to deploy a massive 600 million rand security operation ahead of the planned June 30th protests. Authorities say the move's necessary to prevent violence, protect infrastructure, and avoid a repeat of the July 2021 unrests.

0: which claimed over 300 lives, caused tens of billions of rand in damage. But critics aren't convinced. Forum for South Africa, or FOSA, has come out strongly, calling the deployment, quote, panic spending, and raising concerns about transparency, accountability, and potential corruption. Let's talk to friend of the show, national leader of Forum for South Africa, Teboho Mashilampane. Teboho, good chatting to you again. Thanks for joining us.
1: Good evening, John, and good evening to the listeners of SAFM.
0: Government says the 600 million bucks is about preventing chaos. Why do you reject to that?
1: Preventing which chaos? Which chaos? Because, you know, when they talk about July unrest, that time they did not know what was going to happen. But in this case, we all know that we are facing illegal immigration problem or issue in the country. Why can't the government deal with such particular issue? But what do? They don't deal with the issue of illegal immigration, but they are spend money on preventing any action that is going to be taken on that day. So this tells you that our government has the capacity to make sure that illegal immigrants leave this country. But they are not going to do that. They want to create a crisis so that they can make money available for themselves to loot. We are not even apologetic about that. It's about looting. It has nothing to do with issue of preventing anything that might happen. Why are we saying this? The police are already on duty. The soldiers have been deployed all over the place, and the budget already out. Why don't you take the very same soldiers that are already in the budget to make sure that they are in all those particular hotspots? But they are not doing that. They are saying we are going to increase the money. Money for what? Don't you have police that are working daily that are supposed to deal with that? There's POP. It's already on duty on a daily basis. Why now are we increasing the money? What, for what? So we know that this money is strictly for looting, and we are not apologetic about that. And if they are saying we are wrong, let them come to us and break it down into pieces and say, this money is broken in this fashion, and then they're going to take this one for this one for that. But they'll never do that because the money's for them.
0: I want to play a sound bite. This is Feroz Khachalia, the acting police minister, earlier on this afternoon.
2: For abusive behavior, only the police and other officials have the responsibility to enforce the law. In a constitutional democracy, what other message can I give? We cannot afford a repeat of what happened on July 21. And in this case, we also have situations where people are making inflammatory statements on social media, statements that they are going to expel people from our country themselves on the 30th, and we see that kind of behavior already. It's a minority phenomenon. Here in the Western Cape, we've had about 30 marches, most of them peaceful. Six were accompanied by violence. So the Minister of Police can't take the posture which says, well, whatever happens on the 30th is acceptable. My responsibility is to make sure that our people and the resources of the police is mobilized to keep the country safe.
0: Teboho, when you hear that, are you disputing the need for security or the scale and cost of the operation?
1: This is my sense, Carl. Because why don't they prevent illegal immigration? Why don't they protect the citizens against infiltration? Because the job of the state, one of the functions of the state, is to protect its own citizens against infiltration, against security threats. But they're not doing that. They are simply saying, we are going to protect illegal immigrants against South Africans. You see, this thing makes us crazy because we don't understand what type of a government is this one. What are they smoking, these people? Because they're even saying, nobody will tell illegal foreigners to leave. Who must tell them? They are saying the police must do that. Why are they not doing it? Why didn't they do it long ago? They are saying, no, we are going to wait for the 8 years. And then we stop anyone who comes and say they must leave. It's the job of the police. Yes, it is the job of the police. But are they doing that particular job? The answer is no, they're not doing it. So who must rise? Who must feel the pain? These people like Kachalia, they're sitting there comfortably behind high walls with electric fences. But we're talking here of ordinary citizens. Just last week, people have been killed, random killings in informal settlements, in townships, because nobody protects such particular individuals. But these ones are sitting there, two ministers getting paid monthly, two national commissioners getting paid, because there's nothing wrong. You see, sometimes you feel like you can rise and go in the office and beat them, because what they're doing is nonsense, because there is no way that will allow these people to abuse us in this fashion. Why are South Africans not protected against foreign interference and infiltration? When South Africans rise, we are told, we are going to deal with you. This is nonsense.
0: Are they, you mentioned at the beginning of what you said there, that they're protecting foreigners. Are they not just protecting the country with this budget? And we'll talk about the budget and how much it is. But they're protecting what could be dangerous riot situations. They're expecting, from what I heard there, they're expecting July 21 riots again.
1: Yes. Why don't they prevent it by saying illegal foreigners leave? And why can't they protect us by going and removing all illegal foreigners? Because he rightfully says it is the job of the law enforcer. And we agree. Why are the law enforcers waiting for the 30 years, not doing the job now? Because today is the 23rd. And then this announcement came a month back. Why didn't they do something that time when the president organized us during the evening and said it's a family meeting? Why didn't he say, if he was a strong president, a serious one, with a vision for this country, he could have said, illegal foreigners, leave this country. If you are not, I'm going to unleash the police and the soldiers. They're going to look for you in every part of the country, and they will forcefully remove you. But he does not do that. But he says, South Africans, if you rise and say anything about illegal foreigners, I will come for you. What type of a country is that one? What type of leadership is that one? No, man. We cannot allow this situation. Never. You can't go to Zimbabwe and stay there and even make protest as an illegal person. They will arrest you and deal with you decisively because you are illegal in that country. Immigration laws are very clear. It says if you enter South Africa illegally, you must be deported. It is very clear because you are a criminal, because you have committed crime. By entering the state, you undermine the sovereignty of this country. But our government says, no, they can undermine the sovereignty of this country, but you South Africans must not say anything. You must not rise. You must keep quiet. They must come and infiltrate in your townships, in your villages, and deal with you, kill you, murder you, hijack you, whatever that they must do. We are happy with that. That's what the government is saying.
0: Let's take voice note, 0614-104-107.
3: Yeah, good evening. Good evening, SAFM. Ellen Moripiena and Chavelin. Yes, this is what is about to unfold is something huge. People on social media talking about, hey, if they send, already police have failed. Already, what is left is the army. And people are saying, we are going to fight that army. If the army is going to shoot us, we are going to fight the army. What is that? This is current government is failing and has failed and is still failing us. I'm not standing, I'm not on the side of the, you know, march and the Dudulas and the likes. I'm just a neutral somebody. Thank you.
0: Teboho, I want to take a step back here for a second, right? And maybe you take a breath as well. South Africans are angry, and we're seeing that. We've seen that for a long time building up to this. I want to understand what you're saying. Are you saying the security services have let down the people? Now the people are angry to such a point, as that voice note says, that they are willing to fight against South Africa's very own security services?
1: Very true. Because if South Africans are saying

0: President and government, please protect us. And the government says, we are not going to protect you, but we'll fight against you to protect illegal immigrants. Because that is what they're saying. Because they are not in touch with what is happening. We understand what the people are going through. In each and every day, people are being murdered. People are being stabbed. People are being taken, are being robbed. Because they don't have bodyguards. People are scared to sleep at night because they don't know what might happen to them. But the president is sleeping peacefully because 20 bodyguards are surrounding his house. And everything is there for him. He's protected.
1: But hold on.
0: Parliamentarians are protected.
1: You're saying foreigners... Okay, that we need to differentiate words. Can we just make sure that we're all talking about the same thing here?
0: Yes.
1: There are illegal foreigners in South Africa. They should not be in South Africa. They need to be dealt with by security forces and make sure either they are become legal in South Africa or they are deported. Can we agree on that?
0: We agree. The fight is not a based, documented foreigners. We're very clear, even last year, when we marched to South African Human Rights Commission, we went there as Forum for South Africa.
1: Yeah.
0: We marched. We told them that we are not here to fight documented. We are here to talk about illegal immigrants because they are not budgeted for. They are abusing our resources. They are even affecting the documented because when you are documented, you are already in the budget. But when you are not documented, you are not in the budget. That is why we received a video this week, which are going to make a follow-up. Bright Hospital in Northwest. People are lying down. They are saying they are not there because there's a lot of foreigners. We don't know if it's legal or legal, but they are saying a lot of foreigners are at the particular hospital. And South Africans are sleeping on the floor.
1: Okay.
0: We're
1: digressing. I'm kind of wanting to go somewhere with this, all right? So
0: yes.
1: I think we can all agree the problem with illegal foreigners. Let's address that first, because I feel what you were doing when you were talking about murder and theft and robbery is you're painting all people who are not born in South Africa in that light, and we've got to be careful of that. So let's break it down even more. So what do you think... I want to understand. So the security services have failed in documenting foreigners that are in South Africa. We agree on that.
0: No, they don't even have to document them. If you are, when you come to the country, you come with a legal soul.
1: Yeah, no. So, but if you're coming into the country illegally, you're coming under a fence, that's still the failure of the government to A, catch them and document them or move them back out of the country. We agree on that.
0: I agree with you.
1: Okay.
0: They must stop them when they're illegal.
1: Okay, but now what you're saying is instead of spending 600 million rand stopping potential riots and protests and shutting down shops and burning of factories, the government should spend that money on doing their damn job.
0: They rather take that money and increase enforcement.
1: Right.
0: When coming to, because it's about illegal immigrants.
1: Yes.
0: It's not about South Africans. It's not about documented foreigners. It's about something that you're fighting for, which is illegal immigrants only.
1: Okay. Why do you have to burn down? You see, this is what they're protecting. They keep referring to the July 21 riots, where there was burning and there was murder and there were guns and shootings and things. Why do the people need to do that? Why are we having to protect against that?
0: Look, reality is very clear. South Africans are poor, are hungry. That is why they will tell you that foreigners are taking their jobs, because government has failed in making sure that there's a conducive environment where business can create employment. We don't have such in this country. That is why people end up looting, which we are not encouraging. We are discouraging people against that. But people see an opportunity, because in every mass there's an element of criminal elements that can creep in. But our point is, there are police already on duty on the days. Why do you have to put aside 600 million? Because police are already working on that day. So who are you employing on that day?
1: So, okay, We're going to come back to that. So I think we're now back to where I wanted to almost start this conversation. This figure of 600 million rand, that's part of the issue as well. We've got a couple of voice notes. We've got Prince as always. Prince, let me see if I can get you. My mouse has stopped working. Ben, if you can get Prince onto the line for me there. Prince, go ahead. What do you have to say tonight?
2: Hey, John, how are you?
1: Lekker, go ahead quickly, Prince. I've got a lot to get through.
2: Yeah, man, John. I'm just concerned, John, with what's going on with the police, the government. I mean, whose job it is to get rid of illegal immigrants in this country?
1: Mm-hmm.
2: Definitely, it's the job of the police, the government. So now, since the citizens on the ground, Bumaj and Maj, are doing their job, then why are these people then now getting paid salaries and all that? Now, 600 million budget for security to what? To protect the citizens or to protect themselves? Because
1: okay.
2: I think this thing is just to protect themselves. I mean, these people have shown us that they do so much mess in this country, corruption and all that.
1: All right, Prince, thank you very much. We get it. We get it. Lekker. Thanks, Prince, very much for these views. We've got a couple of voice notes as well. I want to talk about this. Should we take the voice notes first? Let's take the voice notes first, and then we'll go into the 600 million.
3: Mr. J, it was the first time today I heard a white man who was standing with black South Africans, the president of a Truck Association of South Africa, when he explained clearly that this, for instance, the 60%, 40% of employment in South Africa, 40% foreigners and then 60% South Africans is totally wrong. Because even that 40%, it is not being explained nicely that 40% is for only for the skilled and the skill that cannot be found in South Africa. Not anyone can just be employed because there must be 40%. No, that 40% strictly for the people who cannot be found in South Africa who can do the same job. So the first time I hear a white man speaking the truth about the illegal immigrant that are in South Africa, and he was saying his co-colleagues, which are outside of his association, are hiring foreigners and illegally so. And still, even if you have papers in South Africa, you are legal. Still, you must have a work permit. You can't just be illegal and then from there. You can't just be legal and then from there is honky-tory. You can just be employed. You must have a work permit, which most of black foreigners, they don't have that. It was a fantastic, Mr. Kelly, of Truck Association, number one South African, especially a white man. Because all middle-class people who are rich, who are living in ivory towers, they don't feel the way we feel. In fact, they are scoffing at us. They think, if foreigners are gone, we're not going to get jobs. They don't understand anything. Pastor, Cape Town.
1: All right, we're digressing a little bit. Let's come back to the 600 bucks, about 600 million. Teboho Mashilimpane is the national leader of Forum for South Africa. You said the 600 million is political posturing. Who stands to benefit politically from the 600 million rand budget?
0: The corrupt elite, the politically connected, they are going to benefit from this. We are saying this because we've seen this movie before. It's not like we are making aspersions about this issue. We are saying what we know, what has happened before, where money has been looted. Coronavirus money was looted when the money was earmarked for generator whatever that was supposed to happen there. The money was looted. We've seen the president saying we borrowed 500 billion. We don't know where that money went to even today. So we are aware that this money is going somewhere else. It's not going to do what is expected. Why are we saying that? Because people are on duty already.
1: Mm.
0: So why do we have to put money aside when people are on duty? Because if there's a march, the police station relevant knows that we need to deal with this particular march.
1: Mm.
0: The traffic officers or metros knows that we must organize ourselves and monitor this particular march. You don't need extra hands to do that particular job. So That is why we are saying this man is going somewhere And are they, if it's not...
1: They're responding to intelligence threats, and they obviously don't want to give out all their intelligence information because then people will work around that.
0: If we had intelligence in South Africa, Magala Commission was not going to expose whatever that has been exposed. Who's intelligence in South Africa? Intelligence is that Magala Commission. Corrupt. I mean, I'm not making up this story. It's there. The head of intelligence is there. So where's intelligence? The president took intelligence in his office. That is why they don't know what is happening on the ground. They even mentioned four provinces, not knowing that Northwest is busy planning huge matches, even this week, because there's no intelligence.
1: You have concerns about somebody who benefits. Have you got networks? You got people that you think might be benefiting from this?
0: Politicians, cadres, comrades are going to benefit from this money. I'm telling you.
1: So you feel it's just going to disappear?
0: The money is gone. When the announcement was made, the money was already gone. It's already been given to relevant people. Because if this 600 million was going to do the job, they were going to say, we are going to take 100 million for this, 200 million for that. That is accounting. It's as simple as that. But the moment you cannot account for something, and it means there's corruption. Because accounting teaches us that for every cent, it must be accounted for, and then it must have an item for it. But once there's no item, but there's a figure, that is suspicious.
1: So you want to see a breakdown. Would that make things clear? Is that what transparency looks like to you? That the minister would go, all right, we've assigned so much to this, we've assigned so much for fuel, we've assigned so much for extra ammunition, whatever the case may be.
0: Yes.
1: That's what you want to see.
0: That is transparency and accountability.
1: Hmm.
0: And that is accounting. There's no accounting without items.
1: Take more voice notes, 0614-104-107.
4: Good evening, John. And Nightfall listeners, Ndone from Amitown. John, you know what, ne? 99% of foreigners in the country, we are all illegal currently as we speak, you and I. You can even read the, Immigration Act 13 of 2002. The time frames given in terms of enforcing and compliance, the study visas, the work visas, and everything. Oh, no, John. 99% of these foreigners are illegal in our country. So it's about time we are helping the government enforce our policies and laws. We are not marching to fight anyone. So if it's 99%, they must all go. Simple.
1: Let me just correct you on that. 60 to 70% of foreigners in South Africa are undocumented. Not 99%, but still, that's still a huge number. 60 to 70%, according to a couple of sources that I've got in front of me here. Let's go. Another voice note.
5: Good evening, SAFM. You know, my brother, I'm worried about one thing, the stance that the government is taking regarding this 30th of June march against illegal foreigners. What I'm afraid of is that if any South African gets killed by the security forces, that thing won't end on the 30th of June. It will go on and on and on, and more people will die, because I know South Africans can be stubborn. If they could show their stubbornness against the nationalist government with guns and powerful security forces, nothing will stop them against the government of the ANC or the GNU. So they must be very careful. Their stance is just too cruel. Thank you. It's Khatebe, Cape Town.
1: First of all, that voice. Teboho, I just want to get an understanding.
0: Yeah.
1: Do you think June the 30th will be violent?
0: We don't anticipate any violence at all. But I want to add from the voice note, from all the people that have said, they represented the views on the ground. You can hear what they are saying. Nobody has ever said, we don't want this march or we don't want to rise. All of them are simply saying the government has failed. And they are in different parts of this country. So that on its own must tell you that people are angry, people are tired. And what the government should do is to do what is right. Let the illegal foreigners leave the country. It's as simple as that. That's what the South Africans are asking for. They're not asking for money or 370. They're simply saying, let illegal immigrants leave, and then we start afresh.
1: So the way I understand it is the 600 million is to stop any violence that might arise if South Africans take the law into their own hands. Because you can imagine that there will be people defending themselves against a mob who have taken the law into their own hands. The police have to stop that from happening. Do you see that that is an understandable, forget the money, do you see that that's an understandable thing that the police have to do?
0: No. As I said before, police are already on duty.
1: No, we're forgetting the money. Let's forget the money. Let's say there's no money.
0: Yeah.
1: If you want to kick me out of my house, I'm going to defend my house. There might be violence. It's now the police's job to stop that from happening. Can we agree on that?
0: I agree with you.
1: Okay. So you say there's not going to be violence, and other people have said there shouldn't be violence on June the 30th. But if somebody goes into somebody's shop and tries to take those people or his wife or his children out of that shop, that guy's going to defend himself, and he might do so violently. Now the police have to step in to stop that, right?
0: Yeah, but it doesn't have to go that far. But the police are supposed to go and check.
1: No, the police haven't done it, right? This is the point, Teboho.
0: Yeah.
1: The police haven't done it, and they failed, and they have failed dismally, and I think everybody agrees on that. But yeah. June the 30th is coming. It's 7 days away. They can't get rid of every foreigner in 7 days. Not going to happen. So what happens on June the 30th?
0: Of course, casualties might happen on the day.
1: So it is going to be violent?
0: No. We are not saying it's going to be there. It is probable that it can happen.
1: So if the police are not budgeted for, if extra service members aren't called up on the day and given leave, then you will blame the police, as they did on July 21, for not doing their job?
0: No. The police are already on duty. Our point is that the police are already there.
1: Not all of them. Some of them on leave. This is what their money is for. Well, we don't know what the money is for. That's part of your problem.
0: That is why we said they did not give us a breakdown.
1: So there's two.
0: They just gave us a figure.
1: So there's two issues happening at the same time, is the point, Teboho Mashilampane.
0: Yes, I agree with you. But the point is, you can't give us a figure. How did you arrive at the figure?
1: Mm.
0: That is the problem. Because at the end of the day, you need to balance the book and tell us, how did you arrive here? But if you cannot explain to us, how did you arrive at the 600 million, then that becomes suspicious.
1: All right, Teboho, sorry, yeah. I need to interrupt you. I've got to take an ad break. Don't go away. We've got a couple of voice notes, long ones as well. We're going to squeeze them in. We're going to hold off Corné Stoltz for a little bit. I want to continue with this conversation after this.
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7: 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Now, fellow South African, I'm particularly referring to you young people. There is no more time to be throwing stones. It is time now to be gathering stones so that we can build a South Africa that we want, and the South Africa that will be owned by you as young people. Time to be gathering stones, South Africa.
6: Different generations, different experiences. One South Africa, 50 years later, only on SAFM, leading the conversations that move us. Nightfall on SAFM.
1: Continue my chat with Tebogo Mashilampane, national leader of Forum for South Africa. You heard his views. A couple of issues that we're focusing on. It's the police not doing their job, and there is the 600 million rand security deployment, looking at possible looting as a looting scheme, maybe. Let's take a couple of voice notes. A couple of them are quite, well, they're both quite long, so let's listen to both of them.
8: Good evening, SAFM. Sawata speaking. You know what, my brother? I want to be short. Our South African government, they like to play with money. Just think about 600 million rand. That's a lot of money. That can open a places that were being closed the time since from 1994 when they come to the power. There are jobs here. That 600 million can do job for the South Africans. They said that they don't have money. All of a sudden they've got 600 million. For what? They are police. They are police that can do the job. These people are playing. Their plan is to share the money now. Where's Matanga? Where's Matanga?
9: Good evening. If I may state my view over this whole issue of much and much illegal foreigners must go. I'm up for that. I support it 100% personally as a South African. In as much as not all these foreigners are criminals, because we can't bracket everyone to say they are all criminals. However, our government, that is the man on top, which is our president, plus whoever that is under him, your police, the guys that are guarding the border, all those security agencies, they are benefiting from these guys. They are extortioning these guys because they are doing business in our country. Our government knows they are benefiting a lot. Our president has a business interest in these African countries. So we are led by the cartels. We're led by the cartels. So there's no way out. Now the South Africans want to do something about it. The government is against the action taken by South Africans. So we just in a state of there's no direction. It's a blind leading another blind. Blind leading another blind. That is what it is. We don't have a government. We don't have a state.
1: Tebogo Mashilampane, let's wrap it up. I think that last bit of that voice note's important. The transparency here is just horrendous. Across the board, the 600 million, why so many foreigners have been allowed in illegally, why they haven't been looked after. The conspiracy theories are filling gaps that are not being filled by the government, correct?
0: Yes. True, because as long as you cannot account, I mean, it is common cause. Any person must account. If you've got a salary monthly, that salary is items. You know that you went to retail shop and bought the bread. You went there, bought grocery, you pour petrol, you paid your car's installment, you paid the bond. It's items. End of the day, you know that my expenses are 2,000 rand per month, and then my profit is 500 rand, or the balance is 500 rand. It's common sense. But now you cannot come to us as John and say, no, my expenses are 50,000. And then we say, but how did you arrive at 2,000? Oh, it's 50. You must tell us, how did you arrive at 50,000 expenses? And by so doing, you are showing us that you are accountable. You are responsible. You are transparent about what you are doing. So now our argument is that you can't throw in the figure without items.
1: Mm.
0: Give us the items. We are satisfied. We don't even care if it's a 1 billion, if it's a 2 billion.
1: as long as you show the numbers.
0: Yes.
1: Tuboko, let's wrap it up. What do you think is going to happen on June the 30th? Should somebody cancel their plans?
0: What's going to happen on the 30th is that there'll be a march, a peaceful march, which we are part of. And we'll be marching and demonstrating to the government and telling them that enough is enough. And then if there's a retaliation, it will come from those who don't want to go home or illegal immigrants. But from our side, we've been caucusing, we've been having meetings. On Thursday, we've got a preparatory march in Madibeng area. We'll be marching, and then peacefully so. And then educating people throughout this march about the 30th June, that there must not be violence, there must not be anything that is funny. We are just going there to demonstrate and hand in memorandum, and then that's it.
1: Will people be burning down foreigners' stores?
0: No.
1: If they are illegal?
0: No, we don't expect that. But if it happens, then those people must be arrested, because that will be a criminal activity. But that is not the message that we are sending to our people. We've been telling them in our social media platforms that no looting, no fighting, nothing. But anyone who's found to be doing that, that person must be arrested, because he'll be committing or she'll be committing a crime, and then they must be dealt with harshly by the law.
1: Tuboko Moshalimpane, thank you very much. National leader, Forum for South Africa. Ben says we're going to do our best to get hold of Tuboko on the 30th. Get him on the night of the 30th. We'll see if how successful their march was, if they reached their goals, and we'll see what this the country is like on the evening of the 30th of June. You with SAFM? Just can I make sure? I just want you to understand that I'm not defending anybody. I'm getting information. I'm asking questions so that we can all understand what the plans are, what the challenges are. I'm not defending anybody. I'm asking questions. I'm throwing them out there. If you think that I'm defending people that are illegal, you are wrong. I'm not defending anybody. I'm not defending the marches. I'm not defending illegal immigrants. I'm not defending job creation. I'm not defending anything. I'm asking questions. I want to get to the bottom of this as much as you do. But I also remember that there are human beings involved here. These are not, we've heard horrific words the way people are described. Bottom line is, these are still human beings.
6: In case you missed it,
10: you're going to be performing in front of audiences the next 4 days. How does it feel when you're up on that stage?
11: I feel really encouraged to share music, and I always put my heart out on the stage.
10: When did you ever get nervous?
11: All the time.
10: All the time?
11: All the time we're nervous.
10: 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Well, ladies and gentlemen, the Drakensberg Boys Choir.
6: That was National Briefing This Morning with Kathy Mutlatlana. 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
1: All right, it's going to be a little short today. Let's talk about the Liqua local municipality. They were found guilty in court 3 years ago for polluting the Vaal River, fined 70 million rand. At the time, it was a landmark ruling, one that could finally force action. Today, residents in Standerton say nothing has changed. Raw sewage still flowing into the Vaal River, raising concerns about public health, environmental damage, and whether court orders mean anything at all when municipalities fail to act. Just so you know where that is, it's in Standerton's above the Vaal Dam. So that water eventually flows into the Vaal Dam, flows into Randwater's drinking water as well. Let's talk to Corné Stoltz. He's a community representative, leader of the independent Lekwa party. Corné, thank you very much for joining us. What are residents seeing today in the rivers of Standerton?
12: Thanks, John, and evening to you and all the listeners. And thanks for having me on SA radio station. Yeah, the reality is that untreated sewage continues to enter the Vaal River, and it's creating an ongoing environmental and public health crisis. And residents have been raising concerns for years, yet the problem persists. This is unacceptable and require urgent intervention. And the violations is on Section 24 of our Constitution of South Africa, which states clearly everyone has the right to an environment that is not harmful to their health or well-being. You're reading it combined with Section 152 of the Constitution, the municipality must promote a safe and healthy environment. And if you go on to the National Water Act 36 of 1998, prevents the population of pollution of water water resources, and that's combined with the National Environment Management Act on 107 of 1998.
1: Okay. Correct. I think we can all agree that we need clean drinking water, and the Constitution's all in writing. We just want water to be able to drink, right? What is the water like in Standerton at the moment?
12: The water, there was an intervention. After the court case in 2023, it was the regional court. The court order was a 70 million rand fine, but the fine, it was to fix the infrastructure. Yes. So we sit at this stage with two cases. In fact, I opened a criminal case today against the municipality, and you sit also with a case is condemned of court. Now, the 17 million rand is in question. It was being spent, but was it wasteful? Because to put up fences over a million rand around the pump station to build security buildings and stuff, that is not going to assist the whole pollution of the sewage. If we want to talk about reality, the wastewater treatment plant was built in 1950. And it was designed for an inflow of 9,000 cubic liters per day. As we sit now, the inflow is between 18 to 23,000 cubic liters per day. So it basically tells you the water treatment is three times smaller what it is supposed to be. So the real problem is not addressed. And a part of that, you sit also with still the main line from one of the pump stations what collapsed. And a lot of the listeners, they will tell me, listen, Yakurna, you're also a counselor. Are you not campaigning tactics? Now, to answer that quickly to you, with all due respect, this is not a new issue, nor a sudden campaign tactic. I have been rising and fighting this matter since 2023 on various platforms. Mm. It includes local government structure, district level, the Department of Water and Sanitation, DWS, where the intervention was here in Standerton, and even directly with the national minister. The intervention was signed off in February 2025.
1: Okay, is this incompetence, neglect, or something more serious?
12: I will say it is a contract for a comrade. And the biggest concern is it doesn't help you do on the bulk infrastructure you want to do the whole time renovation. It is why they do always the renovation is because it's easy to steal money. I can put a boil pen on a plant and I will invoice you a million rand. Mm. Nobody is going to question me. But if you rebuild a new plant from scratch and when you hand it over, it must be in a working condition. So then it's not so easy to steal. And this is the same with our water treatment plant, what is currently also under national intervention. It's the same. That plant was created with a population of 50,000. Mm. And the population stands on 140,000 as we are now. So
1: what can be done, Corné? What can be done tomorrow? You've called for urgent intervention. So what should be done tomorrow morning?
12: Well, immediately, national needs to come. The minister must come, because LEQWA is under national recovery. There is no money. There is a wishlist. They call it a budget. And the problem with this is national through provincial. They need to interact, and they must get funds, and they must correct it because it's a livelihood not only at LEQWA. This is the river going down to Fall Dam. And you can't pollute the whole time the water. Yeah, there's fishery, it is bird life, you destroy everything.
1: This is, as you said, and it's related to the conversation we had with Tobocho a little bit earlier on, the 600 million rand, where callers were saying, Tobocho was saying, the government just doesn't care. Would you agree with that sentiment?
12: Yeah, it becomes a norm. There's a whole time violation directly on our constitution. They just ignore it. Now, why they ignore it is because the official himself is not accountable to the court order. To fight the case, even if you take it to high court, it's between 500 to, it can run up to R1 million. Mm. So it is not so easy to just go and fight for your rights because it's expensive. But when it comes to government, they don't care because it's not their money. It is the taxpayers' money. But what the courts must do, they must change it to keep the responsible HOD managers, even the councillors what approve that kind of budget, responsible and accountable in their own capacity. Mm. Then you will see changes.
1: We are seeing that happening, and I forget the court case, where individuals have been held to account. Do you think there should be more of that?
12: Totally, because to appoint the HOD, you've got the responsibility, you've got the authority, and you can't, there's a framework of a law, and nobody is above the law. Mm. You must always guide in the framework of a law, and the same with the court order what was there in 2023. You can't just ignore it and just carry on as normal. It's not correct. So, when is it going to stop?
1: So after all 3 years of promises, court rulings, fines, all these lovely things, do residents have any faith that this will be resolved? Do you have any faith?
12: Well, from my side, I will fight it. That is my responsibility as a councillor to keep the relevant people accountable. Mm. I will expose it to the highest level, and we will fight it till it's correct. We can't just leave it.
1: Can people drink water out of their taps in Standerton?
12: As I say, you can, but I will not say to you, you can drink it, because right. I will tell you, you will get sick.
1: Huh. So if you go and visit Standerton or you live in Standerton, you're going and filling up water bottles every day.
12: Oh, yeah, for sure.
1: And that costs, right? That's not free.
12: Yeah, well, if you're lucky, if you've got the water in your taps, most of the time you don't have water in our taps. So,
1: yeah.
12: Yeah.
1: Why do you keep fighting this, Corné? I mean, why don't you throw your hands up and go, I can't make any difference here?
12: Well, we got the responsibility to our future generation also. You can't just sit still and let everything go. There's a generation. I've got kids. I've got a twin. We need to think of the future of them. I don't have long to live, maybe another 30 years or what, but what about my kids, what is 6 and 5 years old?
1: Mm. Stoltz,
12: and it is time that, yeah. And it is time, and this is my scene about it. It's keep national politics out of local governments, because it is due to their propagandas and agendas from national, one ruined municipalities. And that is important. People must more look in a perspective where the people who know the best in your town, it is the people who live in the town. If you a national political party, you need to follow party lines. The people who take decisions is not even staying in this town. They're from Cape Town, they're from Joburg. And they play their propagandas, agendas and stuff. Keep that out. Get people what live in this town to make decisions, because when it starts for change in your own town, it starts with the community itself where they live, what feel the pain.
1: Thank you very much, Corné Stoltz, Community Representative, Independent Liqua Party Leader. That is why you vote in local government elections. It's 11 o'clock.

0: Iran commends South Africa for its support and officers on standby ahead of anti-immigration marches. Good evening. Iran's Deputy Foreign Minister Saeed Karibzadeh has commended South Africa's support for Iran against what he says was pressure exerted by Western powers. He's in the country engaging different stakeholders and made an address at UNISA in Pretoria.
1: We are very much committed in collaboration and cooperation with everybody to bring this awareness into action. And this is why that I do appreciate in my personal capacity, in my academic capacity, in my think tank capacity, and in my formal capacity, what the people of South Africa has done. That you stood up. Be proud of yourself, that you sided with the right side of the history.
0: The Police Divisional Commissioner for Human Resources, Bongiwe Zulu, has confirmed that police officers with critical skills who've applied for leave have been placed on standby ahead of planned anti-immigration protest marches on the 30th of June. She was speaking at a media briefing in Cape Town.
2: I must indicate that already those individuals that their leave have already been suspended, they know, and I am one of those that I'm supposed to be on leave, but it was suspended due to service delivery. And also those that went on leave before this time who are at home. If they've got those critical skills and expertise that we are going to need at this particular time.
0: UNOL Build One SA leader Musi Maimane says his party agrees that all people coming into South Africa from other countries must be legally documented, but violent protests must not be tolerated. He was speaking during a debate in Parliament.
3: This point in time when a nation is gripped by profound lawlessness, the Abahambe Brigade running throughout our streets telling fellow Africans to go, there are a few things that we must think carefully about that we agree on. The first is we agree. Everyone who is in South Africa must do so legally and abide by South African laws. How do we achieve that particular point? How does an ordinary citizen achieve legality? And this is the point that I think this vote then becomes important.
0: Police say a 17-year-old male suspect's been arrested in connection with the murder of an elderly couple in Makapanstad in the northwest. The bodies of the 76-year-old man and 62-year-old woman were discovered yesterday. Further investigations also resulted in the recovery of cash believed to be part of money allegedly taken from the victims, as well as a knife handle. The suspect's expected to appear in court tomorrow. Finally, the European Union Defence Commissioner Andreas Kubilia says Ukraine should be integrated into a future European Defence Union. He was speaking at the European Defence and Security Summit underway in Brussels in Belgium.
4: This we are doing with the Ukraine support loan, by giving Ukraine access to the European Defence Fund. With the drone alliance we are setting up with Ukraine and Brave Tech EU, Ukrainian and European companies finding solutions to battlefield challenges.
0: The top story, Iran's Deputy Foreign Minister has commended South Africa for its support for Iran. And that's all from SAFM News. I'm Greg Kuss.

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1: Night school coming up in a few minutes' time. I can tell you that Ghana is still holding England goalless. You see, I predicted this. England nil, Ghana nil. Can the Africans hold on for another 45 minutes? All it takes to hold the mighty England and bring them down to earth. I'm sick and tired of hearing it's coming home from England fans. England nil, Ghana nil. Come on, Ghana. Let's take a couple of voice notes on, I'm sure this is the first topic we were speaking about today, where the Forum for South Africa slamming the 600 million rand security deployment for the 30th.
2: Good evening, John. John, you always talk about stats in front of you. Who's doing these stats? Because we are staying with these people on the ground, in the townships. I've never seen any of these people that they've got stats. Where they get stats? Because they don't even know how many people are coming in the country. How do you know this? Where do you get the stats from? As everyone say, I've got stats in front of me. Where does it come from? Because in our township, a lot of them, they're in the township. Now, where is it? I don't understand this, John.
3: John, good evening. Guys, these guys must not budget only 600 million. Well, this march is not only going to be, it's going to end. This is not only going to end on the 30th. This is continuous until these guys are going. We're not only marching only on the 30th, then everything is done. They must rather times whatever number, the 600 million. Thank you, Andy, listen care.
4: So 600 million is going to be spent, I don't know, spent in air pockets, 30th of June. One has now come to know about the corruption within SAPS. So let's see how that is going with that 600 million. But there's no breakdown of how it's going to be utilized. The acting minister doesn't know. He wasn't given a breakdown. It seems like he didn't even ask. So one wonders, but isn't it their job, isn't it their work to actually protect the citizens of the country? Why spend that money on that particular day?
5: Hi, John. If I may, one last one, man. Just one last conspiracy theory from a crazy old man. That money is to beef up the buffers to protect the elites and the upper middle class people. That's why you will see the middle class is falling away. But they're currently protected by private securities. That's what I think. That's my take on it. The problem is getting bigger, and now we are throwing bodies and money, and we think the problem is going to go away. It's not.
1: Yeah, I got a couple of conspiracy theories myself, but I shan't.

0: Where, first of all, where did they find it? Second of all, where's it going to go to? And I've seen private security already. Private security, I've seen a couple of notes and notifications saying that that they've called people in. They're making sure that I'm not going to mention their name. They've placed helicopter and drone pilots on standby, prepared to deploy additional resources, including specialized personnel and armored personnel carriers where required. That's from a personal, a private security. So, I don't know. You see, again, maybes. I dislike maybes. Maybe the police are going to pay for that to help them. But do we... this is the problem, man. It's almost to the day that we had police go beyond what was needed and shoot children who were protesting in the streets in Soweto. Almost to the day. How close are we? 15 days. 50 years and 15 days away. Where children were protesting and the police shot at them. And you know, sitting at home right now, wherever you might be driving home right now, you know that there are going to be some young policemen who are feeling threatened, who are feeling terrorized, who are feeling pressured, and they for whatever reason make a mistake, do it on purpose, whatever the case may be, and there's going to be bloodshed. You kind of feel it in your bones. I hope it doesn't come to that. I hope that there are wise heads from everybody, be it from the people who are being intimidated, the intimidators, the intimidatees, if there's such a word, the so-called protection services. Everybody just takes a step back and takes a breath, but the problem is we are not hearing this from our leaders. The president, as one voice note said the president stood up and he didn't calm things down. He didn't calm things down. He called for the wrong things, it seems. And why didn't the president say, if you are illegal in South Africa, we will deport you tomorrow. We will find you. We will deport you. You should not be in this country. You are illegal. And that's a term. So when somebody says that I am defending illegal immigrants, I am not. They should not be here. When I say that illegal immigrants should be documented, somebody had an issue with that. Right, Ben? Somebody saying that they have an issue with me saying that illegal, they must be documented. Then they become legal. If I've entered a country illegally, I should be processed. Yeah, give me the voice notes so I can understand. Or maybe I'll just explain it in my thinking. I enter a country illegally. There's two things you can do as a country. You can deport them, get out of my country, go back to wherever. Or you can go, all right, Mr. Kerika, sit down. You entered our country illegally. Then you follow the processes. What do you want to do in the country? Do you want to study? Do you want to work? Do you want to check your... And then you got to check all the background, the same way you do it with a working visa, whatever the case may be, an immigration process, whatever it is. And if you fail that, then deport them. That's what I'm saying when I talk about documenting. I'm not saying because you're in the country, now you are South African. No. You got to follow the process. Is this the voice note? This is the voice note. Let's see what you have a problem with.
1: Evening, John Kerik. John, I don't understand you. I don't understand you at all. Why are you forcing this thing up? People, when they're illegal, they should be documented in this country. How can you document an illegal person? When someone is illegal in any country in the world, it's a crime. It's a crime. He should be jailed or he should be deported. You always emphasize this thing of people should be documented. How can you document an illegal person? You have been unfair. You have been unfair, John. It's like you are enjoying this.
0: Once somebody has documents, they are no longer illegal, right? Okay, if I go into America, if I go into Zimbabwe around the corner and I sneak in under the fence, then I'm an illegal person. That country has a decision to make. And if they catch me, they can try me, put me into jail, which is going to cost them their taxpayer money, or they can deport me out of the country, is going to cost them money as well. Or what they could do is they put me down and they go, all right, Mr. Kerika, let's see if you qualify for any of these visas or any of these jobs or any of these things that would let you be legal in South Africa. If I don't, deport me. If I do, then I become legal.

0: we have a problem with millions and millions of people in South Africa. What are you going to do? You're going to try them, put them into our jails? You're going to try them and deport them? That's costing a lot of money. Maybe they could add value to the country. I don't know. Maybe that. Maybe I'm just looking at things through rose-tinted sunglasses. I don't know. And I probably am. But that's fine. England nil, Ghana nil. Ben, are you struggling to get hold of our guest? That what means? You know what that means? If Ben doesn't get my nice cool guest, we open the lines. I love an open lines on a night like tonight. Woo, exciting stuff. Open lines, 0614 104 107 voice notes, and you can call right now on 086-000-2032. I will say it only once, 086-000-2032. We haven't had a good open line for a while. Let's see what the topic is of the day. I can imagine what it is, but I want to, let's have a conversation. There's plenty to talk about. We can talk about from Donald Trump and his green pool and his just complete mishandling of the situation. We can talk about the World Cup, which is slightly lighter. We can talk about June the 30th. We can talk about, I don't know, that's what the joy of an open line is. 086-000-2032. Phone lines are lighting up already. And we can also go to the voice notes. We'll take some voice notes as well. Moses, where are you calling from, Moses?
1: John, I'm calling from Nelspruit.
0: How's it going?
1: Bombella is cool, John.
0: Is it cool or is it just cool?
1: Yes.
0: Go ahead.
1: But there's a lot and lot of Mozambicans here in Nelspruit.
0: I'm sure, yes.
1: Yeah, but I think that 600 million you're talking about, John, you know, if all the Basco and what's that the one in Cape Town there?
0: Golden Arrows.
1: Yes, if that 600 million, all that money can pay those bus companies, we can try, we can have these people, right? Don't you think so?
0: So, you know, as we put illegal people on the bus, but you need to find the illegal people first, right?
1: Yeah, but it's already late, John. Did you see those people in Devon? How many are those people in Devon?
0: Thousands. There were 2,000 or 3,000 at one point.
1: It goes to that bus goes to Malawi and come 5 days after.
0: You need how many people on a bus? You're gonna fit 80 people on a bus. You do 3,000 divided by 80. It's gonna take a little while.
1: Yeah, and overload to Malawi, you can't make it, man.
0: You got all the way to Malawi, all the way back. So, you see.
1: Yeah, but
0: so how many? Do you think? I mean, round numbers. You saw the amount of people that were in Durban. Do you think there are that many or more people in Nelspruit that are illegally in the country from Mozambique?
1: Imagine they say those are Malawians only.
0: Yes. Yeah? Which is far away.
1: Yes. And those people are more than 20,000.
0: Yeah.
1: More than 20,000.
0: So you think there's more?
1: There was a queue that I saw, the queue along the road there. And now there's two places already there. And now they're going to. Where's the government of Malawi? Because they can just take those people. Maybe they can bring two flights from Malawi. Yeah? Where are those governments, John? We're talking from this side. The governments are there.
0: Yeah.
1: This government of us must talk to their partners. Those are their comrades, man.
0: Have you seen anything about that, Moses? Have you seen that our government's in conversation with other African nations? Or other nations? Forget African nations. About
1: which other nations, John?
0: Well, where illegal foreigners are coming from. Have you seen anything where Ronald Lamola or our foreign minister is having conversations with other governments to say, we need you to protect us?
1: No, those ones were talking sense. Only those ones which were affected, like this Malawian government.
0: Mm.
1: You know, and to be honest with you, John, I'm feeling pity for those Malawian guys because those are not problematic. Like the other guys, you know, the Nigerians, the Congolese. I'm feeling pity. But the problem there in Devon, John, let's be honest, our Indian brothers in Devon, those are the people who are guilty.
0: Careful, Moses.
1: Who are harboring and hiring, giving jobs to those Malawians.
0: You can't paint people based on their skin color as a type of person. That is racism. You can't say all Malawians are good, but the Nigerians are bad. You can't say Indians are bad, Moses. Come on.
1: You know, I'm John now. I'm very much old. I know where the problem comes from.
0: It's like me saying that Moses, that saying means loser are violent people. You see, you can't say
1: and not
0: that.
1: And not all of them, eh?
0: Yeah, exactly. Exactly, yeah. Moses. Exactly. So you can't say that. Do you get my point? Moses?
1: Yeah.
0: Moses, you need to move on. Thank you very much. Can we get rid of Moses there? Let's go on to... Oh, we're going to take an ad break. Talk to Zani and Noel. You're coming up in a moment.
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3: Youth of 1976, 50 years on in 2026, should be worrying around what they are handing over the youth of 2026, and perhaps asking themselves the hard question as to what will the youth of 2026 hand over to the youth of 2076, a century, and what have we achieved in a century? Uppermost in their mind, as they hand over the baton to the youth of 2026. I'm sure the point is, or the worry is, what is it that we have given this youth of 2026? There's a lot more failure than success. Surely this is not where we are supposed to be.
2: From the class of 1976 to the generation of TikTok, AI, and unemployment, the conversation continues on SAFM, leading the conversations that move us. You are listening to John Gerica on SAFM.
0: All right, Ben, let's put Tokozani on the line. Tokozani, go ahead. All right, we seem to have lost Tokozani. Did we get Tokozani? Yeah, our mouses aren't working. All right, Tokozani, go ahead. Sorry about that. Go ahead.
4: Yes, this is John. Can you hear me now?
0: Yes, go ahead.
4: Yes. I was saying, don't you miss the Madlanga Commission, John? Mm-hmm. Really? Where did we go wrong, John? please, on a lighter note, can we ask ourselves, where did we go wrong?
0: You know, it's such a big issue. Where did we start?
4: I don't know whether from the tail or from the head, but I don't know.
0: It's definitely from the head. You must remember these organizations were gutted from the top down, right? The people whose job it was to stop these criminals from getting into positions were moved. And I'm thinking of the Scorpions. I'm thinking of how IPED was destroyed.
4: Yeah.
0: The oversight bodies whose job it was to make sure that the right people were put in the right places and these things didn't happen. They were purposely gutted.
4: But tell me, what about ITEC? How do you feel now? I'm feeling as if they're having a confrontation with the police.
0: I don't know. I'm going to admit with you right now, Tokozani, that I looked at those headlines and I haven't really read the story on that. And I apologize for that. I should do. But
4: I don't know the details. Yeah. It's what I got from the news. And then it's shocking, John. And I'm asking, where are the hawks? Yeah. Really, why do we have to rely on a private security? I'm looking here in Japan.
0: The private security were taking advantage of the situation.
4: Hey, they are making a killing. Yeah.
0: You make a little deal here. You take a brick of cocaine there. You know, just a little bit of summon.
4: Hey, I'm telling you, you won't believe, John. I have a reliable sources that the people from On Point Road, they're fired. Security guys, those ones who are just the taxi security guys, you know, those unsophisticated, life brandishing guns, yeah. And stopping us with our families. That, hey, why are you taking these people?
0: Yeah, and then when 700 million rands worth of cocaine disappears in a police bust, it has to go somewhere.
4: My goodness.
0: Tokozani, we need to move on. Thank you very much. Let's go from Tokozani to, is it Neil? Neil, go ahead.
5: Hi, John. How are you?
0: Lekker, thanks.
5: I'm still on Operation Mavaha.
0: Mm-hmm.
5: You know, John, maybe people should understand here. We are talking about illegal foreign nationals. I'm sitting here in Bushbuck Ridge. And the nearby farms are in Hoedspruit. If you can go there and see how many illegal immigrants are working, employed there by the farms in Hoedspruit, then you'll get what Africans are saying.
0: Okay.

0: And it's a
1: Pause,
0: pity.
1: pause, pause, pause, pause, pause. And hold that, hold the thought, right? Maybe write it down or something. How did these people get employed?
0: Now, they are employed by the subcontractors who are contracted by the farm owners in Hoed Spruit.
1: Okay, who are the subcontractors?
0: Some are South African, some are foreign nationals as well.
1: Okay, so all right, so we know the subcontractors are now breaking the law, right?
0: Yes,
1: Okay,
0: yes.
1: the subcontractors work for other people, therefore those other people we agree are breaking the law.
0: Yes.
1: Okay, now so that should be three human beings should be tried for the one crime. I think we can agree on that, right? There's the person who's
0: Yes.
1: come into the
0: Yes.
1: country illegally because they are doing it
0: Yes.
1: illegally. Then there are two people who are hiring people illegally in South Africa, right?
0: Yes.
1: Okay. Now there'll be labor inspectors that should check for the third one. They should be checking the
0: Yes.
1: staff. We agree.
0: Quite correct,
1: Labor
0: yes.
1: inspectors haven't done their job. Should they be prosecuted?
0: Do we have some? Do we have
1: Well, I
0: some?
1: think we got like three. But
0: Yeah.
1: but
0: And then
1: So
0: the
1: who's
0: one.
1: ever? Hold on. So labor inspectors haven't done their job. So somebody's in charge of labor inspectors. Can we agree that they should be prosecuted?
0: Yes, we agree on that. Now we're
1: Okay.
0: talking about labor. But if we're talking about illegal immigrants, there are those who are not working at Hoedspruit, remember?
1: Yes.
0: But yet we have the police here.
1: Yes.
0: What are they busy with?
1: Yeah.
0: Now, we got a warning shot 3, 4 weeks before, being told that on the 30th, there's going to be a mass action against the presence of illegal immigrants. The police are aware about that. But why can't they be proactive? Because this is a wake-up call that if you can't do your job, then we are going to try and do something about this problem.
1: So,
0: But now,
1: what you're
0: the
1: saying, I
0: only
1: just want to
0: thing.
1: understand, and I think we agree. I just want to make it understand, or I understand. So, the police know that there will be people going door to door looking for illegal foreigners on the 30th.
0: Yes,
1: Your question
0: yes.
1: is, and it's the same thing that Teboho asked earlier, why aren't the cops doing it today?
0: Yes, that's the thing.
1: It's a
0: The
1: simple
0: only thing
1: question.
0: that they are doing sitting there at the higher office is to plan to source out money. Now, they are saying people are illegal, they want money. What is the money for? Because we're talking about people who are illegal here.
1: Yeah,
0: What is the money for?
1: go find the
0: Because
1: people.
0: police are at work right now as we
1: Yes.
0: speak, in uniform.
1: And
0: And
1: Hoedspruit
0: on the
1: isn't the
0: state.
1: biggest place on earth. I mean, they could go door to door and they'd be done by tomorrow.
0: I mean, they can go farm to farm. Believe you me, they can pile up trucks and trucks and trucks of illegal immigrants. They can't do it.
1: What do you do with the immigrants once you've got them?
0: Ah,
1: If they
0: I
1: go
0: think
1: door to door tomorrow, farm to farm tomorrow, let's say they find 1,000 people, what do they do with them tomorrow evening?
0: then they have to take them through, process them so that they can be deported.
1: But they've got to stay
0: That's the
1: somewhere,
0: only
1: right? So what
0: thing.
1: are you putting them in a town hall?
0: And some you just have to drive them next to the border and then allow them to cross over back to where they're coming from. You see, John, we cannot nurse a situation which is breaking our laws. Because, I mean, the police are the custodians of our laws, but it seems like they want to be taught and told what to do by ordinary citizens all the time. Icon. Ah, no, these guys must go.
1: All right, Neil, thank you very much. Neil with his views from Hoedspruit. Let's go to Mogote. Mogote, go ahead.
2: Hello, Ashra. I'm
1: It's
2: gonna. John,
1: John, it's fine.
2: hello, how are you?
1: Lekker, thanks.
2: Lekker. John, I am calling you with something I've been thinking of, and I've got a suspicion.
1: Yeah.
2: My point is relating to the illegal immigrants. The approach of illegal immigrants by some of our brothers. Are you still there?
1: Yeah, we're listening.
2: Yeah. You see, South Africa, we are used to things happening, and we just wonder what's happening. And the next thing, something come out, and we just realize later that no, that was the cause. You know, like keep going a bit back, we had this. What is this? That thing. We call it government capture.
1: Yes.
2: In government capture, we saw the reshuffling of parliament by the then president. It happens. I was there. I was like, what's happening? Later on, we realized that the reshuffling was as a result of a plan by people who are now capturing the government.
1: Yes.
2: if I'm wrong, I'm still need to be corrected.
1: No, you're right. So we see things happening. We don't really realize why they're happening until something comes out.
2: Now we got this thing. We got the match and match.
1: Mm-hmm.
2: Please, whoever is listening, don't think I'm against them or talking anything bad about them. And then we got people who are getting politically killed, like, you know, people are killing animals for sports, you know, like shooting this one, shooting that one. The way I see it, it's not even in one political party. Certain individuals are systematically getting killed, you know, who are within the, about to get into the, you know, power of government, local government. And those are the two things I've already mentioned. And then we got the local economy, you know, the Kasi economy, the spaza shops. That's a very serious business and a serious stepping stone to further a business, you know, growing if you know how to do business. There's been a fight there, you know, like sort of a turf war. People are even being kidnapped. Now, we got this thing of match and match. My point, I'm coordinating it like this. We got match and match who's only targeting Africans. What about the Pakistanis and the Bangladeshis and some Chinese? Are these guys all that legal?
1: We need to move on, Mokoti. But Mokoti, sorry, your point's been well made. I think that last little bit there has certainly added to it. We need to move on because we do have a guest for our night school tonight. So thank you very much for the interaction. Lines will stay open, and you can also still send WhatsApp voice notes. We might have a little bit of time towards the end. Somebody messaging us that they're in Mount Fletcher. Listening to us now. How's it? Hopefully Mount Fletcher's lekker wherever you are. You with SAFM? It's still Ghana nil. England nil. Can I just say that again nice and loud? England nil, Ghana nil at the World Cup. And it looks as if does Ghana have a free kick? No, it was just a mistake. Ghana nil, England nil. You with SAFM. Night School.
3: Night School on SAFM.
1: Night School, we jump into things that you might not know about. And we educate not just you and me, but also Ben. I think today this is Ben's topic, right? What is the difference, because we hear about this all the time, what is the difference between an NPO, an NGO, an NPC, and a PBO? Where does SARS come into this in the CIPC? It's all very confusing. Let's talk to Ricardo Wingard. He is the NPO lawyer. Why are you called the NPO lawyer, Ricardo?
4: Good evening, John, and good evening to nice school listeners. I'm calling the NPO lawyer because I'm focusing in my practice exclusively on non-profit organizations, advising and assisting them on legal and governance issues.
1: Okay, so let's start at the beginning. What is an NPO?
4: So it's an acronym for non-profit organization. But John, I actually wanted to just take another step back because I think we would be able to sort of be clear in terms of where the NPO fits in once we have just a brief understanding of the broader legal framework and legal entities in general. So basically there are two kinds of entities, non-profits and for-profits, and there are basically four differences between those four. So one is the purpose for the establishment. A non-profit is established ordinarily for a public purpose, for-profit. The aim is to make money. Secondly, the question is what you can do with the money that comes in. With a for-profit, in principle, it can be divided amongst the shareholders. With a non-profit, the funds must be used for the benefit of the organization, or, you know, for the purpose for which the organization has been established. Thirdly, with a non-profit, there's no private ownership, as opposed to a for-profit where there is private ownership. And then lastly, the question is what happens when an entity dissolves. If it's a for-profit, The assets can be divided amongst the shareholders if there are any assets remaining. If it's a non-profit, the assets must be transferred to another non-profit organization with similar objectives. And so those are the four key distinguishing factors. And when we talk about a non-profit, it is with those features in mind.
1: Okay.
4: That it's established for a particular public benefit or social benefit purpose. It can make a profit, but the profits cannot be shared amongst the members, and there's no ownership. And if it dissolves, it must go to another, the remaining asset must go to another non-profit with similar objectives.
1: Okay, what is an NGO then?
4: So that the reference to a non-profit organization is actually how it is defined in the legislation. So when we speak about a non-profit legal entity, we basically talk about three legal entities or legal persons, which is firstly a voluntary association.
1: I just want to interrupt you, Ricardo, that we're not happy with the quality of the phone line. So we're going to try and get you on a WhatsApp phone call. Maybe we'll just get a better line. We're talking to Ricardo Wingard, is the NPO lawyer. We're talking about the difference between an NPO, an NGO, NPC, PBO. I've also got something here called an NPC. I don't understand what all of them mean. We'll try and understand what all of this free means. Is an NPO tax-free? What about the audits? All of that coming up in a moment.
3: In case you missed it.
5: The cigarette illicit problem is massive in South Africa. Currently around 60% of the market consists of illicit cigarettes. And that works out to a lost revenue of about 18 billion a year. And that's from 15 billion in excise tax and then about 3 billion in VAT. So it's not only a massive loss to revenue, it's also that people are smoking more because cigarettes have become more expensive. So in addition to the fiscal losses, we also have a massive public health crisis on our hands, where around 24% of South Africans are smoking.
6: So Dr. Nicole Velio, senior researcher at UCT's research unit on the economics of excisable products.
3: That was the Daily Discourse with Joanne Joseph. Night School on SAFM.
1: Talking to Ricardo Wingard, he's the NPO lawyer. We're trying to understand the difference between NPOs and all the other acronyms that are around. You told us about NPOs. You were trying to explain to us what an NGO, non-governmental organization, is. How do they differ?
7: Yes, so there's the legal terminology, which is a non-profit organization, but then we also have general descriptive terminology, which is where the concept of an NGO fits in. And there's other descriptives, which would be CBOs, CSOs, FBOs, but it's generic terms aimed at describing certain sins of the non-profit sector. So the non-NGO would generally be referred to as the non-governmental organization, CBOs, community-based organizations, and CSOs, civil society organizations. But legally, there's the non-profit organization refers to three kinds of legal entities. First one is a voluntary association, and most non-profits in South Africa are actually set up as voluntary associations. So they can actually fall within any of those descriptive terms that are being referred to, whether it's CBO, CSO, or NGO. But a voluntary association is the most common form. It's the one that is easily established in South Africa. The second legal form is a non-profit trust. And the third one is a non-profit company. So whether you talk about an NGO or CBO or CSO, legally, they would fit within one of those three legal definitions.
1: Okay, give us an example of an NPO.
7: So the one that I'm specifically now involved in is the Izinga Assist, which is incorporated as a non-profit company, and it is a public benefit organization as well, and it is registered in terms of the Non-Profit Organizations Act. Broadly, it falls within the definition of a non-profit organization. And there's actually, we've got a Non-Profit Organizations Act, which has been in existence since 1998, and it's got two important definitions. Well, actually three, but two important. The one is a non-profit organization, and it says it's a trust that a company or an association of persons established for public purpose, and the income and the property are not distributable to its members, right? But then there's another definition, which is a registered non-profit organization, which is a non-profit organization registered in terms of the NPO Act. So the NPO Act is basically not an establishment act. It's a registration facility. So any of those three can register in terms of the non-profit organizations act. Hence, I'm using this organization, Izinga Assist, which I'm actually representing, which is, it's a non-profit organization, but legally it's incorporated as a non-profit company. So in terms of the Companies Act, it has got a certificate of incorporation, a company number, and it is accountable to the Companies Commission in terms of complying with the Companies Act. But in addition to that, the same entity is also registered in terms of the Nonprofit Organizations Act, which is just offering an additional registration facility. So it issues a certificate by the NPO directorate, and that certificate has also got a number, which is the NPO number.
1: Right.
7: And it has also applied for public benefit organization status in terms of the Income Tax Act. So it has also received that PBO letter with the PBO number. So you could effectively have one entity with three different numbers.
1: Okay. Can people who work for a non-profit organization take a salary?
7: Definitely, yes. So that's a... the non-profit organization can do exactly similar activities compared to a for-profit. The principle that I spoke about, that the profits or income cannot be used for the members, that is subject to a rule or a principle that is part of legislation, and that is those that are rendering services for non-profit organizations can get reasonable remuneration for the services that they render. So that principle of reasonable compensation. That's a good question, Don. And I don't have a clear answer. It depends on the context. It's a bit clearly defined in the Income Tax Act, because it says in the context of this, the non-profit sector and also the services rendered. But still, there's no definitive answer in terms of an actual amount that would be payable.
1: Because it seems, okay, doesn't NPO pay tax?
7: Yes. NPOs must pay tax, but it depends on the kind of tax that you referring to. So when we talk about the employees of a non-profit organization, then there's no exemption in their context. They're subject to tax whether or not they're a non-profit or for-profit, right? So in that context, the employee tax, PAYE, applicable. Mm-hmm. Now, when it comes to the income of the organization itself, organizations, non-profit organizations, can apply for tax exemption, but it's not automatic, and there are different forms of taxation, tax exemption for non-profits. The most popular one is called the public benefit organization status. So embedded in that description is the fact that the organization must be for the public benefit, and it must carry on what's called public benefit activities. There are other requirements also linked to that, but essentially, if the organization fits within that definition and it focuses on public benefit activities, it can get tax exemption, but there's an application that must be submitted to SARS. They've got their tax exemption institute. And once they've approved the organization, then it means the organization's income is exempt from tax. But there is a limitation to that, John. So the whole idea with nonprofits, even though they can generate an income, our system is geared towards organizations essentially relying on donations. Yeah. So they can generate an income, but it must be generated within the limits prescribed in terms of the Income Tax Act, which is a bit technical to describe, but I'll refer to one specific. There are four categories. Three of those are defined basically in the Act. The fourth one is what the minister can approve, and the minister hasn't approved, you know, the fourth category. But the two that are important is the one is what they call a minimum income. So if it's less than a certain amount, then, you know, it wouldn't attract tax. But that's it's a minimal amount, so it's not a lot of money. The second one is when it's related to what the organization is doing. So, you know, for example, the organization is running a soup kitchen, and sometimes it would even, you know, sell food parcels at a nominal fee, just as a basic example. So that's related to what they do. But they can only make a profit to the extent that it complies with two requirements. The one is it must be directed towards cost recovery. So that already tells you can't make a lot of money. And secondly, it mustn't the organization mustn't compete unfairly with other taxable entities. So again, it's the idea that if you're a nonprofit, you cannot use that tax exempt status now to generate a significant profit for the organization.
1: Let me think of an example, right? I think examples are going to work much better for me. First of all, before we do that, where do churches fall into the NPO brackets, all these things that you've spoken about?
7: Yes. So firstly, churches are normally non-profit organizations, and they can set up in any, you know, as a voluntary association, a company, or a trust. So that is a possibility. And they can also apply for tax exemption as a public benefit organization. Okay. If they comply with, you know, those requirements.
1: All the requirements. Okay, so yeah. there's an NPO. Their job is to, I don't know, they're just asking people to make money because they want to do good things in the community. They're going to get volunteers and they're going to sweep the streets, for example, and they ask people for money. They get $1 million. Can the director take R1 million salary?
7: Well, the short answer is no, not in that context. Suppose they get donations to support what they do. Mm. The intention is for the funds to be used, you know, for the purpose of the organization. Now, the volunteers and the staff members can get paid, but in the context that, you know, the example that you offered, it's unlikely that funds will only be able to go, you know, that you would be able to defend a situation that R1 million would go to the CEO for sweeping the streets. I mean, that wouldn't, in my mind, equate to a reasonable compensation for services rendered. Mm.
1: Okay, so who does an NPO answer to? Department of Social Development?
7: It depends on where it's registered. So if it's incorporated as a company, mm-hmm. the first regulator to which it's accountable is the CIPC, Companies and Intellectual Property Commission. If it is registered in terms of the NPO Act, then it's also accountable in terms of that legislation to the NPO director and the NPO directorate. And if it is a public benefit organization, then it's also accountable to SARS in terms of their tax conditions. There is a very interesting development that is happening at the moment, John. You know, South Africa was on the grey list, and we came off the grey list in 2025 of October. But the Financial Action Task Force, which is responsible for the evaluation of South Africa, has in fact visited South Africa again this year, and they're going to they're doing preparations for the next what's called the mutual evaluation report. Now, how is that relevant to the nonprofit sector? It's because of recommendation 8 of their list of 40 recommendations. That recommendation specifically talks about nonprofits. And in anticipation of that next move, there's actually a bill out at the moment that also proposes changes to the Nonprofit Organizations Act and the Companies Act. But when it comes to the Nonprofit Organizations Act, it specifically is making recommendations to give monitoring and enforcement powers to the NPO Directorate. So that is a change that will likely happen within the near future, where there's more, there would be increased regulatory powers in relation to nonprofit organizations that are registered in terms of the NPO Act.
1: One of the reasons we got you here, Ricardo, is to find out if people could abuse the NPOs. Have you seen ways that people use these NPOs for personal wealth?
7: Well, I've seen it. I've seen it in my practice. Yes, I mean, in some instances, I wouldn't say it. I had the privilege of seeing, not the privilege, unfortunate privilege of seeing it. Yeah. This happened many years ago when a donor asked me to specifically provide them with a legal opinion on what has happened within a nonprofit organization. And John, it was scary in that context, what has happened. Most unfortunate, but the reality is, you know, in my view, most organizations don't operate on that basis, but there are instances of abuse within the nonprofit sector. And again, maybe if I could just mention the organization that I'm actually involved in now, called Izinga Assist, constructed a platform for nonprofit organizations where they provide some form of verification, specifically looking at governance and legal requirements for nonprofit organizations. And it's unlike anything that is at the moment in South Africa, but it's so much needed, because, you know, when you support organization, you want to know that the funds are in safe hands. And it will be used in a responsible manner. And unfortunately, you know, with some of these bad apples and organizations that have not been well managed, there is that risk that you don't have that guarantee. And so there is a need in order to, you know, to have more accountability within the nonprofit sector. And that's evident in terms of the legislation that is being amended to address those shortfalls. But it's not only the prerogative of the state. The nonprofit sector must also take accountability to ensure that the reputation of the nonprofit sector is upheld, and that organizations that are not governed well and that are frankly being mismanaged, that those organizations are being held accountable.
1: The one thing you said at the beginning of all of this was that NPOs are public. We can see their books if we want to.
7: Well, there's a concept of a public benefit organization, but it doesn't necessarily mean that all the information is public. Okay. It depends on you know where the organization is registered. When we look, for example, at the Companies Act and the manner in which the CIPC has set up their platform, there is some transparency. I mean, you can, if you're a customer at CIPC, and anyone can be a customer, you can actually cop a non-profit company or private company, find out who are the directors, whether it's been registered with the information regulator. So that's part of what you can do. The non-profit directorate, there's regulation in terms of the NPO Act in terms of accessibility of information, but they've recently, well, not recently, last year, set up a new platform. And access to some of the information has been has not been the same compared to the previous system. From what I understand, it's a work in progress, but this question that you're raising now, it's definitely going to be a very pertinent question in terms of access to information of nonprofits. Yeah,
1: because like those bad actors, if you're taking, because in essence you're taking public money if you're taking donations, and that should be publicly available if you want to make sure that your money is going in the right place. It's like if I bought shares in your company.
7: Yes, indeed. So public accountability, very important. Now there are some restrictions currently in terms of the regulators, but I do think in light of what's happening with FATF and this mutual evaluation visit and report, that issue is going to come up with an organization like Izinga Assist. And I might just mention that one of the best practices that's been recommended by the Financial Action Task Force for nonprofits is especially this concept of accountability and also, verification, independent verification. So that's important. But I think if we rely on the state itself and the regulators to do that, we're going to, it's going to take some time. But at the moment, Izinga Assist, for example, is an initiative where that accountability is nurtured and organizations are being made aware of. Just, the question that you asked earlier about NGO, just as an example, during COVID time, there was actually a scam that involved the production of NGO certificates, which is, it's a foreign concept in South Africa. You don't get an NGO certificate, but there was a scam saying that, look, things have changed now. You need an NGO certificate in order to get funding. And the department had to come out and say, but it's a scam. Mm. It's only to get your documents and then to use it for unlawful purposes.
1: Sure.
7: Even though generally the NGO, it's a well-known term, but it was, used as if it was a legal entity. So that's one of the issues, and it sounds very basic, John, but that's one of the issues that even at Izinga Assist, we've seen that just for organizations to understand the legal status, it's been a challenge in some organizations where they would say, well, we're a trust, but actually they're a volunteer association, or they're a company, but they're not a company, they're a volunteer association. I think an important message in the current context is that nonprofit organizations are in the spotlight. And I think to some extent it's for good reasons, because one of the findings of the Financial Action Task Force is that unfortunately, they are at risk of being abused for terrorist financing purposes. So it's important for organizations to be mindful of, the legal issues that we're talking about, and also the governance issues. It's no longer sufficient just to come up with a nice flowery funding proposal and to say, well, to use the example you mentioned, we're going to sweep the streets. That's not where we are at the moment. Organizations must be more attentive in terms of issues of accountability, transparency, you shouldn't necessarily have to go to a public registry to find out more about the organization. You should to confirm the status. But all of that kind of information, you should be able to access either from the website of the organization, if it has a website, or from the organization directly.
1: Ricardo, we're really out of time. So give me the details of that NPO that's helping other NPOs.
7: Izinga Assist.
1: Izinga Assist. Have they got a website?
7: Yeah. Yes. Izingaassist.org.
1: Mm-hmm.
7: And yeah, it's so anyone can just type in Izinga Assist. Actually, the website is izassist.org.
1: IZ, okay.
7: Yeah.
1: IZassist.org. And they'll be able to find all the details there.
7: Yeah.
1: Okay. Ricardo Wingart, thank you very much. NPO lawyer. If you want to find out if you're involved in an NPO, if you want to make sure that you've got all the red tapes and the T's crossed and the I's dotted, izingaassist.org is the place to go. Or izassist.org is the place to go. Thank you very much to Ricardo. We were going to do the last word. It was a long one today, so we don't really have time for the long word. The thread of today's show is accountability. What happens once the cameras and the court orders moved on? We heard about the sewage issue. We heard about the 600 million rand. The country's actual crisis isn't a shortage of rules. We have rules. We have courts. We have fines and frameworks and five-pillar strategies. What we don't have, reliability, is the follow-through that turns a ruling into a repaired pipe or a budget into a functioning operation. We have these problems. Let me tell you that Ghana have had a good couple of chances. England have had a good couple of chances in the World Cup, but it is still goalless. There's 8 or so seconds left to play in the match, but it's come to midnight. Let's wrap that up as England 0, Ghana 0. There are still a couple of minutes to play, so things could change, but we'll leave it as a goalless draw. Well done to Ghana. Big round of applause. It's officially Wednesday.
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0: And
2: I need a lot of consoling when I started the early programme. People believe that John O'Donnell and B. Reid were chosen for the early morning programme because if ever two announcers used to want to swap a morning shift for an afternoon shift, John and I would do it.
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1: June 16, 1976, 50 years ago, saw the battle between the book and the bullet that resulted into a lot of blood. 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Now it is time for us to be now using the book and the ballot to fight all that is against the democracy that we fought for so much.
0: Different generations, different experiences. One South Africa, 50 years later. 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
1: Maybe some of the most practical solutions are already being developed by ordinary, remarkable South Africans.
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It's everything you need to stay financially informed and ahead of the curve.